0: suit, has not agreed in writing to delete the weaponization fund, and there's no guarantee.
1: There are 11 Republicans and 10 Democrats on the Senate Judiciary Committee. If even one Republican on that committee votes no on Blanche, the nomination would be rejected. Ed Donahue, Washington.
2: The president is announcing new investments in America's defense industry. Willie Nelson reports.
3: President Trump announced a major investment in the nation's defense industrial base at a defense and innovation summit in Pennsylvania.
4: This afternoon, we're announcing nearly $10 billion of new investments in our defense industrial base right here in the great Commonwealth of Pennsylvania. And these investments will create more than 4,000 jobs. Pennsylvania workers will build the ships, submarines, trucks, weapons, and industries.
3: The announcement comes as the administration continues pushing to expand U.S. defense manufacturing. Willie Nelson, The White House.
2: Rescuers are still searching for three people missing after a boat sank in San Francisco Bay near Alcatraz Island as part of a memorial service. One person was pulled from the water but later died, and 16 others were rescued Tuesday afternoon. A dog on board also died. Authorities say the boat capsized amid swells of up to 5 feet. On Wall Street, the Dow by 150 points, the S&P 500 advanced by 28. More on these stories at townhall.com.
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2: U.S. stocks rise within 0.5% of their record, even as oil prices fueled by the Iran war keep climbing. We hear more on today's market activities from stock market reporter Seth Sutel reporting from New York City.
6: Stocks edged higher on Wall Street after several big companies turned in better-than-expected profit reports. The S&P 500 rose 0.4% Wednesday. The Dow added 150 points, that's about 0.3%. The NASDAQ Composite rose 0.6%. BlackRock rose 6.6% after becoming the latest financial company to report bigger profits than Wall Street expected. Stocks got a hand from another report showing that inflation eased in the U.S. last month. That helps take pressure off the Federal Reserve to raise interest rates. Seth Sutel, New York.
2: News and analysis at townhall.com. From Washington, I'm Keith Peters. Inflation is cool, but the economic outlook remains uncertain.
7: U.S. wholesale inflation fell from May to June on plunging energy prices, but intensifying hostilities with Iran are clouding the outlook. The Labor Department reports its producer price index, which captures inflation before it reaches consumers, dropped 0.3% from May. Compared to a year ago, it was up 5.5% in June. Gasoline prices plunged 12% in June, but are still up nearly 43% from June of last year, pushed higher by the Iran war. The June inflation numbers were lower than forecasters had expected, but inflation is still running above the Fed's 2% target. Mike Hempen, Washington.
2: 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That appears to put the company owned by Jeff Bezos ahead of Elon Musk's rival Starlink. Or at Town Hall.
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12: 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Big day here on the show today. Madison Hernandez returns to the broadcast booth. Madison, welcome back to the show. We missed
13: you. Thank God.
12: Madison, can you tell us where you were?
13: I was on jury duty.
12: Oh, brother. Oh. Oh, my goodness gracious. We got to get that story on the show today.
13: Well, I can't say anything.
12: There's that TV show on Netflix. Oof, boy. Well, you can tell us if the food was good. We'll have to find out about that.
13: Okay.
12: Also, pressing the buttons here on the broadcast, Sydney Hubbard, who was filling in. Sydney, great job while Madison was gone.
14: Thank you.
12: Can't hear you, Sydney. Speak up a little bit.
14: Thank you. Thank you.
12: Yeah, you're very welcome. Okay. I believe she broke your chair, but you repaired it, Madison. So there you have it. Madison, we got a lot of stuff going on today. Who's on the show today?
13: We have Larry Lipson with the Affordable Wine Report giving us wines under $20.
12: You don't have to spend a lot of money to have great wine. Maybe we'll pair some wine with hot dogs because it's hot dog month. And who else do we have?
13: We have Mark Nurpiopioli. We are talking about New Jersey hot dogs, a Frank history. It's his book.
12: Yeah. He apparently says a lot of activity on the hot dog occurred in New Jersey. And Lipson talks about his affordable wine, so that starts us off a little bit with kind of a great controversy on the show. And then we're going to talk about the sauerkraut diet trend. I didn't know there was one. Sir, have you been having the sauerkraut? Okay, thank you very much. We're going to talk about New Jersey's, as I mentioned, the iconic hot dog history. Yes, I did. California's new food date labels. Going to get down into that. They've changed it now. And America's most scenic Amtrak adventure, the California Zephyr. So I like the name of that, the Zephyr. It is National Hot Dog Day today, and celebrating this beloved great food, American food, amusement park visits, baseball games, hot dogs, year-round favorite. Now, the term hot dog dates back to the 19th century. This is when German immigrants, maybe he's not so much American, brought sausages to America. A guy named Charles Feltman, a German immigrant, popularized hot dogs in 1870 by selling over 3,600 Frankfurters, also known as hot dogs, in buns, from his the Coney Island stand. I thought that was Nathan's, Sydney. Was it Nathan's?
14: I believe so.
12: Doesn't say so here. This is Charles Feltman that did that. And so from Germany, 1870, 3,600 Frankfurters. Now, National Hot Dog Day was created officially by the National Hot Dog and Sausage Council to honor Hot Dog Month. So hot dogs are here to stay. They gained widespread popularity in the late 19th century when Charles Vanderhee. Now, Charles, from my long line of Vanderhees. He brought his hot dogs to a baseball team owner and paired them with baseball at his amusement park. Also joining us today,

0: 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What's the point?
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like a hot dog now. Now. 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You're driving me.

0: stop him now. Thank you very much to the old Wrangler. All right. Just scared him. This was it made him dance. There's no violence on this show. No. All right. We're awaiting the appearance here of Larry Lipson. Do we have him yet?
1: Larry is MIA.
0: Well, apparently you, Madison, will have to fill in.
1: All right. So the wines that I didn't drink this week.
0: Did you have any wine that you didn't drink at the...
1: Yeah, I was drinking wine at jury duty.
0: Yeah, now you got selected because you're a registered voter and you did your duty. You went and what was it like? Was it kind of scary?
1: No, I mean, it's kind of nerve-wracking because they ask you questions and stuff like that.
0: Yeah, they do, don't they? Like, they want to see if you're, a guilty person or a, let them go scot-free kind of person.
1: Yeah. They want to, I think, judge whether you have any biases that would be interfering with the case.
0: So, can you say, was this a murder, robbery, anything like that case?
1: I don't think I can say.
0: Okay, I don't want to get you nervous.
1: I don't want to get in trouble.
0: That's right. So, but you were ultimately rejected.
1: I was released, thank God.
0: Released.
1: Then I get to come back here and be on the show and not...
0: I'm good. Relax. See, I'd act like a crazy loon if I was there. I go, I'd like to get on the jury because I'm sick and tired of these guys breaking the law. You know, I have a gun. I didn't bring it with me, but that's a recording of it. Mm-hmm. And I just get really ticked off their lawyer because these lawyers are tricky. They come in there and you say, well, look, I really can't do this. I don't want to do it. Nobody wants to really do jury duty. Am I right?
1: I would have been fine doing it.
0: You seemed like you wanted to. I can't believe that. What's wrong with you?
1: I think it's a civic duty. It's a constitutional right.
0: You're wonderful. You just do the right thing every dang time.
1: It wasn't the right time for me this time.
0: No.
1: But at some point in the future, I think being a juror is an important thing to do.
0: Sure it is. I have disguises. Mr. Horn, I think he went down the hall. Mm-hmm. Yeah, I put a wig on, do different things just to disguise myself.
1: This is where we find out that there's a warrant out for your arrest for skipping.
0: Exactly.
1: Skipping out.
0: That's my big worry. Excuse me, big worry. We used to have a great record promoter, Don Graham, told me once that he just ignores the jury duty. Throws it away.
1: That's what I've heard people say. They say, if they ask, I just tell them I never got it in the mail, which I just don't know how you could do that.
0: And of course they believe you, right?
1: Oh, I'm sure they believe you.
0: I never got it in the mail.
1: I mean, they can't prove anything at that point, I guess.
0: No, but you're going to serve jury duty. You better believe it right then and there.
1: Yeah.
0: And probably get the ticket at the same time.
1: You're going to be the one on trial.
0: Exactly. You're going to be...

0: judge and jury of yourself.
1: Yeah.
0: Well, I think, Your Honor, seeing as how I didn't do jury duty, I'm guilty.
1: Yeah.
0: It's really so.
1: Pleading guilty to not attending jury duty.
0: Yeah. You know, but when I call somebody to pick up trash in front of my house, nobody shows up.
1: Right.
0: So,
1: Where's their trial?
0: It all works out. Where's their trial?
1: I will say, though, the food at the cafeteria, I had a burger.
0: Oh, yeah.
1: What was that like? So good.
0: Tell us about the burger.
1: It was shockingly good. I just had, like, a regular cheeseburger.
0: Mm.
1: But normally, if I have a cheeseburger, I feel like it's too heavy. This was so good. And they had curly fries.
0: Yeah.
1: So that was nice.
0: Would you drive out of your way to go to the courthouse to pick another one of those up?
1: It's kind of too far for me. It's like 45 minutes for me for a
0: burger.
1: But if
0: you're in that town.
1: If I'm in that town, maybe. I don't know.
0: See, I went out for Chinese food last night with Wakama Adante, Ronaldo Beaton, and 2468 Secret Agent and RJ. And boy, we had some good food because you know what? Yesterday, am I right, Sydney, was Chicken a la Orange Day or something that was invented. We were talking about it. So we gotta get that. This was the day, so we ordered that and fried rice and some of those lettuce wraps, and it was delicious. Delicious.
1: Delicious.
0: So I just thought I'd... And we got a manicure and a pedicure beforehand. This is the best my hands have looked, I think, ever in my life. My fingernails, I do a lot of outside work in the garden, that kind of thing, you know, and boy, that woman did a good job, including my feet. I'm surprised she didn't just pass out when she looked at those things.
1: I think that those pedicurists must see the worst things on people's feet.
0: Oh my gosh. She was cleaning out under the toenails there, and nails were coming out of there, and there was a hammer that flew out of there. It was
1: Mary Poppins' bag, but just like your toes.
0: Screwdriver. A lot of things that I didn't realize had gotten stuck under there over the years. And quite amazing. And that was just the big toe. The little toe. Boy. Okay, never
1: mind. Went wee, wee, wee all the way home.
0: Mm-hmm. No, that was me. Okay, so we got hot dog day down. It's also tapioca pudding day today. I like a good tapioca pudding. You, Madison?
1: I love tapioca pudding.
0: Yeah, Sydney?
2: No, I'm not a fan.
0: What the hell's wrong with you?
2: Yeah, I can't do it.
0: As a kid, you know, had those little bobas or whatever they call them in there. I don't know if I like that boba drink. I know, well, who in our audience here, raise your hand if you like the boba drink. Yes, sir, your name? Crosby. I enjoy a good boba when the boba comes bobbing. A long, long, long. It's a boba. Have some good boba. Sydney, it's me, Bing Crosby. Why don't you like boba?
2: Yeah, I'm not a fan of boba either, unfortunately.
0: You like blueberries?
2: I like blueberry muffins.
0: Blueberry muffins?
2: But well, not necessarily plain. Maybe in a smoothie.
0: Blueberry muffins. Okay, that's interesting. So, anyway, this is the sweet, creamy, wonderful... pearl-like dessert, these tapioca pearls, milk, sugar, eggs, vanilla. It's a pudding, most popular American diet made with tapioca. And tapioca itself is a starch derived from the cassava root native to Brazil, used globally in various forms from a lot of different flatbreads in Brazil to bubble tea boba. Oh, it's Orange Chicken Day today. That's why we all were looking crazy. It is today that's Orange Chicken Day. How did I get ahead of myself? Well, I had some last night. One of America's favorite one of America's favorite dishes. And when we come back, we'll talk about Orange Chicken Day. Yum. Can't wait. Stay with us. What's cooking today?
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0: I don't want this singing now. You heard me with my world. Okay, welcome back here. The sauerkraut diet is in the news. I haven't heard about this. It's apparently a new diet trend. You know, sauerkraut, asking the question, can fermented foods really boost health and weight loss? Well, we'll get to that in a minute. Do we have Larry Lipson?
1: Yeah, Larry Lipson.
0: We're going to have to move quite quickly here today because we have lots of guests here. Welcome to the show, Larry. Affordable Wine Report.
2: I'm sorry. I'm having trouble with my phones.
0: All right, Larry. We'll give you a good one there. What do you got for us today?
2: That's another thing. I got two wines from both California wines.
0: Okay.
2: And one's a red blend, the other's a Sauvignon Blanc. And I'm telling you, I don't know what's going on, but can't find much information on.
0: Well, give us what you got there, Larry.
2: Whatever.
0: Let's get going. What's the Sauvignon Blanc?
2: Sauvignon Blanc is called. You know, I did one Cabernet Sauvignon last week, I think, made by James.
0: Yes.
2: And these were the two wines that I bought, made by James. They were on sale for buy one, get one, you know, get one free.
0: Yeah, so the name is Made by James, is that correct?
2: Right.
0: On the label?
2: Made by James. Mm. And that's the name of the, evidently, the wine maker's name is James Foster.
0: Okay.
2: And he's the winemaker, and I don't know if he's the proprietor. It says, you know, but it says wine vinted and bottled by Universal Wine Network in Livermore and Ripon. R-I-P-O-N. Anyway, alcohol on this, it's unusual to see a Sauvignon Blanc with 14%, but this is 14% alcohol.
0: Okay.
2: And it's I liked it.
0: Where'd you get it?
2: I got it at Publix, and I paid $20.99 for two, so it's $10.50 this bottle cost me. And I don't know, I couldn't find an average price on it, actually.
0: What is the vintage? What's the vintage? What year?
2: This is the 2024, okay. And it's a nice... a nice wine. It's full fruit and that minerally type.
0: Minerality, good minerality. I like Sauvignon Blanc. We talked about that yesterday here on the show. What did you give it on the Lipson scale of 1 to 10, 10 being best?
2: I gave it 8.5 points.
0: Ooh, you liked it. That's good, Larry. All right, what about the red? What about your red blend?
2: Okay, this is cool. This is another wine. Artful Wine. A-R-T-F-U-L Vine. V-I-N-E. Dark Red Blend. $6.49 a
0: bottle. Wow. Where'd you get that?
2: By Artful Wine, McFarland and San Martin. Martin. M-A-R-T-I-N, California. And nothing much on it other than, you know...
0: Where'd you buy it? Where'd you get it for $6.49?
2: Publix.
0: Wow.
2: Supermarket. And it's 13% alcohol. And Vivino, I couldn't find anything much about it at all.
0: Well, you'll have to create the experience of Forest. Did you like it? Did you like it?
2: I liked it, and I gave this one. It evidently, it has some Zinfandel in it. Cellar Tracker called it a Zinfandel blend. Nothing much else on it. 13% alcohol, like I said. I gave it an 8.3.
0: 8.3 on the Lipson scale of 1 to 10, 10 being best. Good wines, Larry. I'm sorry we had to to Russia here today, but we are taking a trip to Russia, and then we'll come back, and after this break to Russia, we'll go to the hot dog man. All right, Larry, thanks so much. We'll post this at our website, crntalk.com, weekly, the Larry Lipson Affordable Wine Broadcast. Thank you.
1: Indiana Radio Network, I'm Jeff Palermo. The U.S. House approves legislation that would make daylight saving time permanent nationwide. Louisiana's House delegation supports the measure. Congresswoman Julia Letlow says she voted for it after polling her constituents.
3: 200,000 people responded, and 80% are in favor of making daylight savings permanent. So I knew exactly how I needed to vote on this one.
1: The legislation heads to the Senate. The upper chamber approved a similar measure in 2022. Shreveport Mayor Tom Arsenault says don't read too much into a cryptic post by 50 Cent when he said he might have to pull back on the Red River Project. Arsenault says the rapper, whose real name is Curtis Jackson, has already invested millions of dollars in revitalizing downtown Shreveport. And the big question is whether he will actually run the Red River District.
4: We have not had any significant discussions about him running the Red River District. I believe that there still should be positive and open negotiations on leasing a couple of spots.
1: LRN.
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1: Former LSU All-American quarterback Burt Jones will have his jersey retired in Tiger Stadium.
6: Jones becomes the fifth Tiger to receive the honor, joining Billy Cannon, Tommy Casanova, Jerry Stovall, and Charles Alexander. He says being put in that elite group caught him completely by surprise.
7: Stunned to begin with. I had no idea that anything like this was in the works.
6: He says it is the greatest honor of his career. Jones was the first LSU quarterback to be named an All-American and won three bowl games and an SEC championship. He set records for passing yards, touchdowns, completions, and attempts, and loved every game.
7: Tiger Stadium on a Saturday night is like no other place in the world.
6: I'm Case Kieschnick.
1: The Saints and running back Alvin Kamara have agreed to a restructured contract that will result in the franchise's all-time leading rusher playing a 10th season in New Orleans. Kamara will reportedly receive a pay cut, but it ends speculation that he would be cut from the team for financial reasons. Louisiana Radio Network.
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0: And welcome back to the show. What's cooking today? The nation's food, wine, travel, health, wealth, and entertainment show. I'm your host, Michael Horn. Madison Hernandez, where are we headed?
1: We are headed over to Mark Nuor Pierpaoli. We are talking about his book, New Jersey Hot Dogs, A Frank History.
0: All right, we got Mark here in the house. Mark Nuor Pierpaoli, and he's the author of the New Jersey Hot Dogs, A Frank History. Let me tell you, there's a lot of great history behind hot dogs. And from the what they call the Rippers to chili-smothered Texas Wieners, the famous Italian hot dog piled with fried potatoes, seems like New Jersey has been involved in a lot. So we've brought in our guest here, Mark Nuor Pierpaoli. And tell me a little bit about this. Mark, welcome to the show. How did you get involved in hot dogs and writing books about them?
2: Thanks for having me, and happy National Hot Dog Day.
0: Thank you. You too.
2: National holiday. I got involved in all this kind of way back in 2013. I took a trip to Europe, and I backpacked across the whole continent. I was, you know, in my 20s, and on a limited budget. So every place that I went, I was kind of stuck to the street meat for most of my meals. And I was struck at how every country, even every region, had its own sausage. And, you know, the difference between a Spanish chorizo and, you know, a Polish kielbasa and, you know, English bangers and mash, it just kind of struck me as really cool. And now on the way home, I was like, oh, well, I wish there was something like that in America, you know? And I pretty quickly realized there is. We do it with hot dogs, and we don't change the hot dog too much from one place to another. There are some differences, but really we focus on the toppings. And so I said, wow, you know, I wonder if I could start to look at different hot dogs from all around the country. And that was my original goal, right, to kind of go as far as I could and eat hot dogs all across the U.S. But I never made it out of New Jersey, where I live.
0: Wow, so you found there was so much history in New Jersey that you just started there. And tell us about your book. You've got this New Jersey Hot Dogs, A Frank History.
2: Yeah, it's part travel guide, part history, and it's all love letter to my home state, New Jersey. I go into the history of people coming to America and bringing with them their own culinary traditions and kind of the neighborhoods where they were crammed into in the early 1900s. The American hot dog was kind of already established, so they just started putting their own toppings on the most American thing they could find and selling it to people. And that's kind of how we get all of our different hot dog serving styles.
0: And we're like Nathan's and Hebrew National started in New Jersey as well.
2: Nathan was New York, Coney Island, pretty close, but a lot of people would go out to the beach, go out to the shore, and when they passed through New York, they would sample these hot dogs, and when they settled in the greater region, that is New Jersey, right? We always talk about the greater region surrounding New York. They just mean New Jersey,
0: yeah.
2: The northern half of the state for the most part.
0: All right, let's get into it a little bit now. Our guest here is author, and let me take another stab at this, Mark Nuor Pierpaoli, did I get that right?
2: Very close, and most people just call me Mark NP, so I'm going to save you a lot of
0: things. All right, he's the author of this book, New Jersey Hot Dogs, A Frank History. I mentioned rippers. I don't know what a ripper is. Is that the first hot dog?
2: So a ripper is a New Jersey kind of unique specialty. And it's not about the toppings, but it's about how it's prepared, right?
0: How's it prepared?
2: Most places are like dirty water dogs, right? You boil the hot dog, you might throw them on a grill. In New Jersey, we deep fry our hot dogs.
0: Ooh.
2: And that's pretty much the standard for all of our different serving styles form on a foundation of a deep fried hot dog. They're called rippers because the casing split in the boiling oil.
0: I know, I've seen that. My mom used to boil them, and they would split. I didn't like that as a kid. Is that okay with you?
2: Well, I mean, the ripper is pretty much what we grew up eating around here, so...
0: And that's what I was eating then. I was eating a ripper, wasn't I?
2: If it was deep fried, yes.
0: Okay, deep fried is better than boiling, I think. No, not than the boiling at all. Deep frying would be better. Okay, and then you said Texas, is it known as a wiener then in Texas?
2: Yeah, so the Texas wiener is pretty interesting. We intentionally misspell it over in New Jersey. We put the E before the I.
0: Why?
2: That's a mystery. I tried to get to the heart of that, but it may have been one person misspelled it on their sign, and there were so many copycats that they just incorporated it into their own signs. But we can't really know for sure.
0: Okay, and then you got the Italian hot dog is piled high with fried potatoes. Is that correct?
2: Yeah, so it's served in kind of a half loaf of round Italian bread. We call it pizza bread.
0: Yeah.
2: And it's easily scooped out and then stuffed with hot dogs or even deep-fried sausages, Italian sausages. Got onions, peppers, and then, that's right, potatoes on top.
0: Is that kind of like a Chicago dog?
2: It's different from anything else I've ever had. The Chicago dog is kind of dragged through the garden, right? A lot of tomatoes, pickles, and
0: peppers,
2: things like that. Yeah. But the Italian hot dog is just straight up greasy, wonderful deliciousness.
0: That's it. We put everything we can possibly find. Thank you, Mark. I want you to try it. It's good. It's kind of like a sausage sandwich. Thank you, sir. All right, we're talking. Can you hang in, Mark? We got to have you in for another segment here. Mark MP, Mark Neuer Pierpaoli, I believe is his name, is the author. The main thing is, his book is called New Jersey Hot Dogs, A Frank History. Where can we get the book?
2: Available on online retailers, Amazon, Barnes & Noble. I'm actually doing a signing today in New Jersey at Russ Mayer's Hot Dogs in Bordentown, New Jersey. I give them away free hot dogs if anyone buys the book.
0: You got to be our new hot dog expert. I got to get a copy of that book. I'm a hot dog fanatic. Mark, hang in with us. We're talking hot dogs today on this National Hot Dog Day.
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0: welcome back. Your National Hot Dog Day on What's Cooking Today. I'm Michael Horn, your host. Madison Hernandez, Sydney Hubbard here, our guest. Author Mark Neuer Pierpaoli. He is an author of the book New Jersey Hot Dogs, A Frank History. And to review, if you joined us late here today, you say you went to Germany. You found out that a lot of German immigrants had sausages. People discover them, brought them here to this country. But it seems like New Jersey is considered one of the premier hot dog destinations in the United States with a lot of regional styles. So they've got a lot of hot dog culture. So let's run through them again. The Italian hot dog started in Newark in the 1930s. Italian-American, obviously. Served on Italian pizza bread. Anything else?
1: Just the original purveyors were a family known as the Rassiopis, served out of a restaurant called Jimmy Buff's.
0: Yeah, not Buffett, just Jimmy Buff.
1: Jimmy Buff.
0: Yeah, that's it.
1: He got the name because he was a good bluffer while he played poker.
0: Jimmy Bluff. I'll raise you some fried potatoes, peppers, and onions. Thinking this one's got peppers, onions, and potatoes on it, and this is a signature New Jersey food. Okay, the Ripper in North Jersey, deep fried, you said, until it bursts or rips. And so it's got a crispy exterior and a juicy interior. A lot of hot dog stands have that. The Texas Wiener, it not originated in Texas, was it?
1: Has nothing to do with Texas. Everything to do with New Jersey and kind of the surrounding area. A lot of these immigrants who came to America were serving their ethnic food on top of a hot dog, right? So it's a Greek chili sauce, and it has like a Mediterranean flavor. But how do you sell something that is really foreign to a lot of people? You give it the most American name you can think of.
0: Yep.
1: So over in New Jersey, we have this idea of, you know, big, spicy Texas wieners, and that's kind of how the name originated.
0: Now, it's topped with meat sauce, mustard, and chopped onions, spicy meat sauce, is that right?
1: It's not spicy hot, but it is definitely full of aromatic spices.
0: It sounds like a precursor of the chili dog.
1: It is, yeah, it's essentially a chili dog. It's a Greek chili. And sweet. It's got like nutmeg and cinnamon. They put it on their spaghetti over in Greece.
0: Yeah, so there's a Greek inspired by the diners and restaurants there. Now, what about the Jersey Shore dog?
1: Yeah. I call them the Jumbo Jersey Footlongs.
0: Mm.
1: And these are just straight novelty. You know, they're just really big quarter-pound hot dogs. Hang off both ends of the bun. They're cooked on a grill. And the grill kind of has three temperatures from left to right, which is hot, hotter, and hottest. And they're kind of marched along the grill where you can see them cooking, and you walk into the store and you smell them. They're ready when they're deeply charred on both sides.
0: Love that.
1: They're kind of curvy and they flip, so.
0: That's mine. The grilled Jersey Shore hot dogs. Now, you say there's the culture there in New Jersey. There's got to be a lot of hot dog stands all over the place. Are there some legendary ones that if we go to Jersey, we definitely want to stop by?
1: Oh, yeah. Oh, yeah.
0: What's my bucket list for hot dog stands in Jersey? Give us a few.
1: Absolutely. I've been to over 200 hot dog stands.
0: Oh, boy.
1: Kind of in. And they're not all iconic, and some of them don't get a second visit, but some of them just stay on my permanent list. Most lists that you're going to find will start with Rutt's Hut up in Clifton, New Jersey.
0: And
1: since 1928, famous roadside stand. They might not have originated the Ripper. We don't know who did, really, but they fully embraced it. So it's known as the home of the Ripper, home of the deep-fried hot dog. And most places, even national outlets, will agree this is probably the best hot dog that you can find in the country.
0: Give us another. What's another legendary hot dog stand?
1: I mentioned Jimmy Buff's.
0: Yep.
1: And the Rassiopi family, they're still operating their original hot dog stand. They moved locations a few times. They've opened up a few different places where you can go. But Jimmy Buff's is like the original Italian hot dog.
0: B-U-F-F, is that right? Jimmy Buff?
1: right, yeah.
0: There's what else?
1: Places you can go that serve a good Italian hot dog. Dickie D's is another.
0: Dickie D's, I like that.
1: Dickie D's, yeah, they're still in Newark. So even though the Rastiopis and Jimmy Buffs aren't in Newark proper anymore, we still refer
0: fun.
1: To it as the Newark style Italian hot dog.
0: This is great. Oh, boy. Any kind of a debate as to which hot dog style reigns supreme there in New Jersey?
1: Listen, all we do in New Jersey is argue about hot dogs.
0: I'll bet. All right.
1: Everyone's got their favorite. Everyone knows the right way, and they want to say which one's the best. Most people just like the one that they grew up eating or the one closest to where they live.
0: Is there like a hot dog trail? A lot of people have a trail. Is there a legendary hot dog trail we could take and you talk about in your book?
1: It's a small state, so you can go from one end to the other.
0: Love it.
1: A couple of hours. So if you really wanted to dedicate your day to having hot dogs across the state, you could. I would recommend taking it in a more of a piecemeal approach.
0: Yeah.
1: Because we have hot dog serving styles that are just completely different from one
0: make a week,
1: to the other.
0: Make a week out of it. Okay, the book is New Jersey Hot Dogs, A Frank History. Where do we get it?
1: You can pick it up on Amazon, Barnes & Noble, directly from the publisher, Arcadia Press. If you use the code LORE24, LORE24, you can get 15% off your order straight from
0: you. Got a website quickly. What is it?
1: Social media is called I Never Sausage a Hot Dog.
0: Thank you so much.
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0: 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Shows are flying by here. Love it. Okay, Orange Chicken Day today. America's favorite takeout dish. It's not authentically Chinese, orange chicken was inspired by the flavors from China's Hunan province, where a tangerine chicken was a spicy, citrusy dish. That's where it originated. The version Americans know evolved after Chinese immigrants adapted their cuisine to U.S. tastes, making dishes sweeter and less spicy. So orange chicken became popular in the 1970s, gaining status in 1987 when, get it, get ready for it, Panda Express chef Andy Ko introduced their famous version. Are you kidding me? Panda Express has got the orange chicken we should have. That commercial with those aunties drives me nuts. No, I'm not hungry, auntie. Get the hell out of my house. Kid, I'm hungry.
7: So you're not hungry for orange chicken is what you're saying.
0: Well, I am, but not when the auntie comes over in a beat-up old 60s car, crawls over the hood.
7: I'll take orange chicken anytime, anytime.
0: I love orange chicken. I'm going to try it. Last time I had something at Panda Express, it wasn't good. I'm trying the orange chicken. Okay, sauerkraut diet. Here you go. Fermented cabbage. Sauerkraut. It's a health trend called the sauerkraut diet. According to Food & Wine magazine, here's the eat plan. It's more than just sauerkraut. It focuses adding fermented foods, living foods, beneficial microbes, grass-fed meats, reducing ultra-processed food. Supporters of this diet say fermented foods like sauerkraut, kimchi may help improve gut health by adding beneficial bacteria to the microbiome. And research has shown fermented foods can support gut bacteria diversity. So they say nutrition experts caution that the sauerkraut diet itself has not been studied extensively, and they warn that a meat-heavy approach may not work for everybody. So look for it. They say fermented foods can be high in sodium, and they say a healthy diet still needs balance. So look for fiber, fruits, veggies, that kind of thing. You like sauerkraut, Madison?
7: I don't know if I've ever had sauerkraut.
0: Oh, it's good. You've never had a kraut dog?
7: No, it just seems kind of gross.
0: Well, Sydney, you have a kraut dog?
8: I've had it, and I don't like it.
0: I like it. I'll go sweet, I'll go relish, then I'll go kraut. California's got these food labels now. Shoppers are going to see a major change. We talked about this last week. A new law effectively started up July 1st of this month. Eliminates dozens of different date phrases, like sell by, best by, expires on, replaces them with standard wording design so consumers can better understand food quality. So under the new rules, the labels, two primary labels. Best if used by indicates when a product is at its peak of freshness and quality, or used by indicates when a food may no longer be safe to consume. Okay? And travel experts say one of the most scenic American experiences if you're looking for a great vacation is get aboard the California Zephyr. According to Travel and Leisure, it's an Amtrak route, widely considered one of the scenic train rides in America. 2,438 miles from Chicago to the San Francisco Bay Area, a 51-hour journey takes passengers through the Rocky Mountains, Glenwood Canyon, deserts of Utah, Sierra Nevada, stops in cities like Denver, Salt Lake, Sacramento. Knock yourself out. And be careful, the heat warning's still in effect in a lot of areas of the country. Don't drink alcohol or dehydrate you. That's our show. If you miss anything, check out our website, What's Cooking Today. 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
0: Our executive producer, Courtney Cadere, for Madison and Andy. See me up, and I'm Michael Horn. See you tomorrow.
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0: news this hour from Town Hall. I'm Keith Peters in Washington. The U.S. has reimposed a blockade on Iran after Tehran's attacks on ships in the Strait of Hormuz, but Iran remains defiant.
1: Tehran has insisted that any ship going through the strait must do so on a route through Iranian waters and must follow the instructions of Iran's paramilitary Revolutionary Guard. Now, the U.S. had been trying to support those vessels, and the U.N.'s International Maritime Organization had supported this route around Oman, but the ships that have been attacked by Iran in recent days all have been plying that route.
0: That's correspondent John Gambrell reporting from Dubai, United Arab Emirates. Days of back-and-forth strikes by the U.S. and Iran across the Middle East and renewed threats to the waterway crucial to global energy supplies have shredded the interim deal to end the conflict. Throughout most of this month, Town Hall News has been partnering with the international Christian nonprofit relief organization Food for the Poor to rush emergency medical supplies and meals to earthquake victims in Venezuela. As international media attention turns to other headlines, the group's spokesman Daniel Patino says help is needed now more than ever.
2: Well, yes, this is actually the moment that matters the most. This is when the cameras leave and the need remains. And again, families don't rebuild their lives overnight. Families that Proof of the Poor serves, and even as well as the families that have already been blessed by your listeners, there's still more families that we are seeing day to day that need our help. Every donation counts and is getting to the families right away.
0: Patino adds that a donation banner to help victims can be found at our website, srnnews.com. On Wall Street, the Dow up by 150 points, the S&P up by 28. More at Town Hall.
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0: A new memoir by former President Joe Biden is coming to a bookstore near you.
5: Former President Joe Biden talks about his decision to not run for re-election, among other topics, in a new memoir. The book is called Promise Me America, and Biden released a video to accompany his announcement.
6: It's about the challenge we face as a nation, about the decisions I made, why I made them. Ending our nation's longest war in Afghanistan, strengthening NATO, and supporting Ukraine. It's about why I chose to run for re-election and why I chose to step aside.
5: Promise Me America will be released November 17th. Donna Water, Washington.
0: Visitors to Wolfgang Amadeus Mozart's hometown can see the composer and his dog in miniature as Salzburg celebrates the 270th anniversary of his birth. News and analysis at townhall.com. From Washington, I'm Keith Peters. Israel has ramped up strikes in Gaza with an attack on police.
7: Israeli airstrikes have killed about a dozen people in Gaza over the past 2 days, local health officials say, part of a wider campaign of attacks on the territory by Israel, despite a months-old ceasefire with Hamas. Among the dead are a woman and six police officers killed in an airstrike on a police station in the densely populated Jabalia refugee camp in northern Gaza. That was on Tuesday. In another strike on Wednesday, three members of the same family were killed in central Gaza. The Israeli military has not commented on the strikes in central and another in southern Gaza. I'm Charles DeLuzesma.
0: The U.S. Mint has started producing a new $1 coin featuring President Trump to help celebrate America's 250th birthday. The Treasury Department announced Wednesday the commemorative coin will be released in the fall. More on these stories at townhall.com.
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0: We're live from the Matheson Restaurant, downtown Healdsburg, California. You're listening to Vine, Wine, and Dine here on CRN Talk Radio. I'm Larry Van Alst. We're going to be here with, guess who's with us tonight?
1: Whoa!
0: Dustin Valletta.
1: I'm sorry, what's your name?
0: Dustin Valletta is the proprietor of not only the Matheson, but also Valette and Valette Wines. And he has a motor scooter company, and he has a whole big family, 14 dogs and 130 cats.
2: His dating app has exploded.
1: That thing is.
3: But you know my favorite part? You know what? This is something, actually, you know what? Sorry, Larry, to interrupt you, but my favorite part, I don't think anybody knew this. Hey, do you know this about this? About
2: I know everything.
3: You know everything. Did you know that one song I sung a long time ago? Did you know that song?
4: Oh, my gosh.
3: Can you please tell me how it goes?
1: Well, it would make me stop drinking this margarita.
3: So all right, cool. Drink a margarita, and then why don't you kick it off? How does that song go?
2: I do. Okay. Thank you very much for that, because tonight's a special night, guys. Our good friend.
3: We're talking about the song. How's the song go?
2: Well, happy birthday to you. Happy birthday to you. Happy birthday, dear Larry.
3: Oh, that's good. I love
2: it. Happy birthday to you. There, we got a little wine here for you.
3: Look at this.
2: Good Lord. Well, thank you all.
3: Mr. Larry.
2: You know, that wasn't Sinatra singing. That was me.
3: I love it.
0: All right. If you could see me, if we were on television, you'd see the tears rolling down my cheeks and my knees shaking.
3: The singing wasn't that bad. Come on.
0: Approaching middle age makes you a little nervous here.
3: Yes, right at the age of 42 over here.
2: I remember when I left middle age.
4: Oh, gosh.
0: Hey, we also have Michael Haney with us tonight.
2: Yes, sir. It's a big show tonight.
0: Michael Haney is the man, the GM at Brown Family Wines.
2: Absolutely.
0: Just got a big honor. The Rob Report said it's the very best Pinot Noir made on the
2: world.
0: So you can't get better than that.
2: And I never argue with the Rob Report.
0: Now, this year we have, tonight, we have Sam Lando and family with us.
2: Got the whole family here.
0: They're going to talk about Pinot Noir.
2: We got Henry here.
0: We got Henry also. Yeah, Henry's wearing shorts, and I think you can see his toes. So
2: that's the Lando trademark.
0: It is.
4: Yeah,
2: they got great toes in that family.
0: They do. So we're going to be hearing from all of them. Sam, who's turned out to be a great friend, he's done me all kinds of favors already, and he's going to pour some of the... Whenever he pours wine for people, he's doing them a favor.
2: Well, you're not kidding.
0: And now Dustin Valette's going to bring out some food later.
3: We haven't
0: seen Dustin in a couple of the last shows.
2: I've been all over.
3: It's been nonstop. I mean, we're very fortunate. Here's the best part is... Not only where's Waldo, but my favorite part is here in Sonoma County, what we all do, what Lando, what you do, you were last week in Hawaii, right, helping out for amazing cause out there.
4: Yep.
3: It's what we all do is help out for these great causes, but really get out there and talk about Sonoma County, talk about this amazing place that we're able to call home, and really kind of get out there and get people excited about this, just this amazing, diverse, not only agricultural area, but also such amazing foods out here, and really be able to share our passion. Share our passion for food, wine, and take that on the road.
2: Here.
3: So
2: agreed.
3: I've been able, agreed. Been very fortunate to be able to travel and kind of take Sonoma County on the road, if you will.
4: Yeah, definitely. So. And it's, Dustin, if I can add on to that, I mean, you and Mike Haney and all the guys, we've got 59 seconds here. It's one of the most special things when we have the right brands and the right friends, restaurateurs and chefs and wineries, and we're able to go out and do these things and raise money and bring people back and express what we do. It's one of the most tender and sweetest things we can possibly. It's part of the ethos of our lives, and I love it, you guys.
3: Yeah.
0: Sam, we're going to take a little break here. We're going to come back with more. We're going to talk about food and wine and family and all of the things you can do in Sonoma County. It is a great place to visit, wonderful place to live. We'll be back with more here on CRN Digital Talk Radio. 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
4: Love it.

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At Harmony Cheese, we don't just bake cheese, we craft moments. Wisconsin-made, rich, creamy.

0: CRN Talk. Well, thanks for staying with us. You're listening to one of our newest sponsors, the commercial you just heard for Sonoma County Properties.
1: So honored to have those
0: we
1: guys.
0: We certainly are. We're happy that not only do they deal in homes and, well, any kind of real estate, but vineyards, wineries.
1: Absolutely.
0: So Sonoma County Properties, the people to
1: big
0: talk
1: partners
0: to when you get here. Hey, Michael Haney,
1: yes, sir.
0: Why don't you tell us a little bit about our guest of honor tonight?
1: My God, that's a show in itself.
0: It is.
1: This guy not only is one of my best friends, but he's the hardest working guy in wine country. And I have to tell you, as we know and we all agree here, he makes some of the most spectacular Chardonnay and Pinot around. Sam, welcome here.
2: Thank you, Mike.
1: And, you know, do a brief little history of your wine journey, but not too long, because I want to get into the wines, man.
2: Absolutely. Yeah, I'll do the Reader's Digest version here. So I've been in the industry for 33 years, worked with some very prominent wine brands over the course of time, started hobby winemaking 18 years ago, and that really led to this explosion of Lando wines. Our dear friends, Dan Costa and Michael Brown, worked with those guys and helped build an incredible brand.
1: I was there with you the day of Wine of the Year.
2: That was one of the most shocking and spectacular.
1: That was unbelievable.
2: It was a moment of a lifetime sort of experience. But I started hobby winemaking, and it really just grew. And it was time at the end of 2012 to depart and go and give this a run on our own. We have encountered some of the most heinous, wild things with fire and smoke, for all intents and purposes. I mean, we should have been put out of business, but with no employees, really full-time employees, we are able to maneuver around. We only sell our wines twice a year. We don't own a winery. We don't own vineyards. I like to make Pinot Noir and Chardonnays that are fresh fruit focused. They're intense, but they're also elegant. We have 17 vineyards that we work with where we have our own blocks, and we help guide all the farming in those blocks to really generate really, really high quality wine. We sell the wine 4 weeks in the spring, 4 weeks in the fall, and it's the pleasure of a lifetime. And I'm even more excited. We have our son Henry sitting here next to me. He is at Cal Poly San Luis Obispo in the Enology Viticulture and Business Program. He wants, in this age and day where there are not many kids who want to be a part of a family business, he has known he's wanted to do this for the last 12 years, and it's the most exciting. Talk about invigorating. I mean, I'm enjoying, and I this is a seven-day-a-week operation. We don't have a tasting. We're not open to the public. If you like great Pinot, go to our website, sign up on our mailing list. They're reasonably priced, but they're highly allocated because we can't make them fast enough. In this tumultuous sort of time in the wine business, we're very fortunate we're not sitting on a lot of extra wine, but damn it, we're scraping by.
1: Well, let me ask you a question.
2: Yeah.
1: Who is texting you at least once a month saying, I'm depleting Lando wines here? We have Lando in the cellar, baby.
2: And it's
1: the best part, though, right?
2: Exactly. It's the best thing. I love telling people, I mean, here in Sonoma County, we are the rising tide lifts all ships, but there are about 20 of us that are dear friends, and it is the love of my lifetime, outside of my wife, but having dear chef friends, dear other wine colleagues, that we're all together in this battle, and it keeps the positive energy running and charged, and it fills my cup all the time, and I love it.
3: Yeah. I got to talk about Lando real quick. I mean, like, anybody and everybody that knows, you know, like, amazing wines, what you're talking about is so true. I mean, Lando is not the biggest winery. I mean, there might be a little bit large ones out there, you know, maybe a little bit larger in volume, right? But when you think about, like, what's better, right? Quantity or quality? I always talk about Lando. We are excited and honored that we've had you guys by the glass at Valette.
1: It's on the wine wall.
3: Years.
2: It is.
3: It's on the wine wall. But here's my favorite part.
1: I've completed there, too.
3: I know, right? But we were very fortunate. We were hosting a very large magazine. I think I can say who it was. But a very large top three magazines, right? National Magazine on today's Wednesday. On Friday, we're hosting them. Sorry, Saturday, we're hosting them. And you were the example we talked about, right? Literally, was your winery.
2: I love you, man.
3: Because we talked about it. We said, you know, the wine wall here at the Matheson, we're very fortunate. 88 different wines here. And we built this wine wall for two reasons. We built it so that people could experience DRC, right? Domaine Romano Conti. Yeah. It is a $10,000 a bottle wine.
2: Yep.
3: So to buy that bottle, you're spending $10,000, which is insane. But here, you can try a one-ounce pour. So if you've ever had this desire to try one of the world, I think it's actually the world's most expensive wine,
2: yep,
3: you can come here and try a one-ounce splash and say, I've had the world's most expensive wine, right?
2: That's
3: which
2: freaking epic.
3: Nowhere in the world can you get a glass of DRC by the glass. It's, I'm sure you can, but very rare. Maybe Dubai.
2: It's rare,
3: right?
2: Yeah, right?
3: Right. Besides that,
1: come over to the house, baby.
3: Okay, and Mike's Haney's house, which I was for $10, I'll give you the address,
1: no,
3: right?
1: No.
3: But the other reason we built this wine wall is for Lando, right? Is so that you can try the up and coming winery, right? The winery that doesn't have a tasting room, that doesn't have 50 state distribution.
2: Totally.
3: That you walk into a winery and you say, you know, where do I try this? And there is no winery. There is no tasting room. But instead, you've heard about it. You've heard whispers. You've heard rumors, right? You've heard something about this up-and-coming rising star. And for us, we will give a forum, a platform to try that wine. Because if not, you'll see it on a wine list. You'll see it at a boutique, yeah, you know, a boutique place. You'll hear about it at Wine Spectator. But if you've never heard of it, how do you get to try it? So here, you can try it by the glass. You can try it by the half glass. You can try a one-ounce little splash of it, wow, and say, wow, this is why it's so special.
1: Or
3: this
1: you could go to Valette,
3: yes,
1: and get a
3: and
1: bottle.
3: There.
2: I know.
1: And get a bottle
2: glass
1: of wine.
2: You guys,
1: over
2: I got to say, and Dustin, I mean, this is a mutual love appreciation fest here. And I got to tell you guys, it is because we don't have a tasting room. I love it when we have guests that come in. We do 13 to 15 major charity wine auction events across the country.
1: We do a
2: and
1: lot.
2: Haphazardly. Those folks come out and visit us, and without having a tasting room, and we entertain
1: at your house. I was going to say.
2: And the best thing is when I have people saying, "Hey, where can I try your wines?" Well, you can go to the Matheson Wine Wall, or you can go to Valette, and you can pony up to the. I mean, Valette, and we have one of the restaurant in Atlanta, but Valette is the only one that has had our wine by the glass from the beginning of time, from the time you guys opened. And it is the pleasure and most, it's true family.
3: Can we stop talking
2: family
3: about
2: family?
3: Family.
2: You know,
3: come on, man.
2: But
3: stop talking
2: cool
3: about it.
2: I want to try this.
1: I remember the day when you came up with the idea of the wine wall. And to see it, your vision come to life here, exactly as you just said, is so fantastic.
2: It is.
1: I mean, it's amazing. And I have to tell you, the only time I've canceled a reservation at Valette was when Sam Lando called me on a Friday night and said, hey, it's the last minute, but come over. Boom.
2: Exactly.
3: Oh, I love it. I love it. Okay, so Lando, first off, what wines are we pouring today?
2: Okay.
3: The famous Lando Winery.
2: All right, so we have, first we've had our Halo 2024 Chardonnay.
1: Oh, that's great.
2: So this is a compilation of the four Chardonnay vineyards that we work with, unfiltered, unfined. I like to say this is the anti-California Chardonnay. But it's not a mouthful of acid. It's like white Burgundy in California had a love child. It's unctuous. It has a hint of oak, but it's got all the fruit characteristic and flavor. It's sensual, and it's going to go beautifully with the octopus that just got laid down right now.
3: Ah, can't we talk about
1: I know,
3: it?
1: Boom.
3: All right, you're going to talk about wines. When we come back from the show, we're going to bring on Chef Brian Best, our executive chef here at
1: Love Chef Brian.
3: He's the best. He's going to talk about the food. We're going to drink some amazing Chardonnay. Lando, this is my favorite part. We're talking food, wine. We got Sam Lando here at the Matheson. Man, this is the best part. Larry?
2: Let's go.
0: Hey, we're going to take another little break here. We're going to have a couple of ads for you to listen to. We're going to come back and talk about food and wine and the great things to do here in Healdsburg, California.
2: Yeah.
0: We'll be back shortly with more of the Vine, Wine, and Dine Show. 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
2: Love it.
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0: Well, thanks for staying with us. We're back at one of the really important parts of the Fine Wine and Dine Show. We're going to drink. We're going to eat. We're going to have a good time here. One of the things that most people don't know, Dustin Vallette has a very precious piece of property. It's in Healdsburg, and he has a garden, what, two blocks from here, Dustin?
3: We do, right across from Vallette Restaurant.
0: Holy cow, you could build a mansion on that, and you're growing corn on it. Well, I don't know what you're doing.
3: That's pretty good.
7: The corn's great over there.
0: Yeah. Sonoma County is definitely known, of all of the counties in Northern California that do wine, they're known for food and wine. We grow some of the best food, have a great fishery.
7: Absolutely.
0: We have great cheesemakers. Everybody. And some of the best restaurants on the face of the earth. We've got the chef who made dinner for us here.
3: We got to talk about this. Right here is our chef, Brian Best, our executive chef at the Matheson. Chef, talk to us. What do we have here?
8: Wow. It's great to be here, guys. Today, we have a couple pizzas that are really emblematic of our season here. We have the BLT pizza, which is sort of a trademark here. Bacon, heirloom cherry tomatoes, our buttermilk ranch sauce, and finished with some lightly dressed arugula. That's summertime on a pizza. We also have a verbal special here that we've been selling all weekend with something really, really, really special with one of our animals from our Future Farmers of America parade here in Healdsburg, which is a big part of the culture. It is a quesabirria pizza. So everyone knows and loves those crispy quesabirria tacos. We made it into a pizza.
0: Wow.
8: Where we've made that sauce, that shredded meat with the jalapeno and the lime juice. It's absolutely delicious. It's been selling insanely well. And then we have a beautiful pasta here with a shrimp arrabbiata with house-made bucatini, some capers, tomatoes, olives, and a little bit of pecorino cheese. And then last but not least is the charred octopus, which has become a little bit of a trademark here. Really, really tender, crispy octopus.
1: That's some of the sexiest
8: octopus
1: stuff I've ever heard in my life.
8: Absolutely.
1: Tell you.
3: God. Chef, so good. I love your fresh pastas, man. You've actually just been crushing it in the fresh pasta world. I mean, all your food's fantastic. And I think, like I said, the octopus is definitely becoming a cult favorite here at the restaurant, you know?
8: Yes.
3: So good. So, you know, Lando, I was thinking about this, right? You were talking earlier about Chardonnay. And, I mean, I think all your wines are great. I love, like you said, it's not a big, like, acid bomb, right, when it comes to your wines. But, I mean, I was having the Chardonnay earlier. It's beautiful. It's delicious. It's fantastic. I don't know, man. I'm back and forth, right? So, personally, I love Pinot Noir, right, with pasta, right, especially like this, a little fresh heirloom, you know, tomatoes in there.
2: Absolutely.
3: You know, this Lamberica, I know, Chef, you were talking about that a second ago. This is a local lamb, right? Right here in from FFA, right here in Healdsburg. We're obviously big supporters of everything local.
2: Love that.
3: But, you know, the Chardonnay is great, but, man, there's something about Pinot and pasta is fantastic, especially this right here. But you got to, come on.
2: You're Lando, singing my love letter, dude. I'm ready to jump out of the freaking chair.
3: Like, yeah. The Pinot and, like, that pasta is great, but something about this, the lamb and this Pinot are fantastic together. So come on, why is it so good? Why are the Pinots so round? Why do they work so well with so many different things?
2: I will tell you, I mean, and there are Pinots that work well, and there are Pinots that really, really work well. And when you have the right tannins, the right histamines, you have, I mean, for those of you that don't, I mean, Pinot Noir is the hardest grape varietal to grow. It is the hardest to get into the right direction. And one of the biggest things that we do is we try to get our fruit ripe, physiologically mature. So you have all the other components of the grape coming to maturity. You're not just seeking sugar. You're not just seeking ripeness. It's everything all together. And when you have the right tannin, the right histamines, the unctuousness that comes from Pinot Noir is so incredibly different with regards to binding. It is the phenols. It is those different components that come together. It's not too much tannin. It's not too much acid. It's right in between. And it's a chef's love letter to food, because it really logs in where if you have a decent protein with, you know, you don't have to have the right salt component. You don't have to have the right acid component. But if you have a damn good protein and you have a good Pinot, there is a binding component that doesn't happen with any other varietal.
1: Talk about your specific Pinot with this.
2: Yeah, and we don't over-extract our wines. Like I was saying earlier, I mean, I want to have our wines be, they're fresh fruit focused. They're intense, but they're also elegant. So a lot of folks try to make the mistake of making an old Kosta Browne style, which, I like to tell people, it's like, these are, when you have all those components, we're getting it at the right maturity. It's not a 17% alcohol Pinot Noir. Mm-hmm. They're 14.5, they're 14.8. When you have the right alcohol, the right acid, the right pH, those components, the unctuousness and umami binds in with good food.
3: It's amazing, man.
2: Pizza, it's amazing. Beef, salmon, duck. It's an easy thing not to F up when you're using good Pinot
3: and good freaking
2: food.
3: Larry's gonna take us out, but I'm excited. After this commercial, I want to hear about the Henry Robert.
2: You guys want to
1: hear about this?
3: And by hear about it, I mean drink it.
2: Yeah, absolutely. I think
0: we're gonna take a little break. We're gonna come back with more food and wine. I've already gotten a bite of pizza. Extraordinary. Now, I know you grow your own veggie. Did you grow this octopus?
3: Absolutely not.
0: Okay. we'll be right back with more of the Vine, Wine, and Dine.
9: Radio Network, I'm Case Kieschnick. 50 Cent Shreveport Investment could be in jeopardy after he posted a cryptic Instagram message that said some people in the city don't want things to get better. He plans to transform dormant industrial spaces into state-of-the-art film and television production facilities. Shreveport Mayor Tom Arsenault says the rapper's efforts date back several years, so there's no way he's going to pull out of the city completely.
10: He's invested a lot of money in the dome, and he's poised to invest a lot of money in both Stageworks and Millennium. I think those two things will go forward.
9: The U.S. House of Representatives voted to pass the Sunshine Protection Act, which would make daylight saving time permanent. The measure will head to the Senate, where Congresswoman Julia Letlow says it faces an uncertain fate.
11: We passed it over in the House. We'll see what the Senate does. I know that they're down a few votes over there, so we'll see.
9: Year-round daylight saving time would result in more sunlight in the winter evening hours, but later sunrise times. Supporters argue evening sunlight would be good for local economies, while opponents raise concerns about dark morning commutes for students and workers. LRN.
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9: Former LSU All-American quarterback Burt Jones will have his number 7 jersey retired during LSU's matchup with Texas this season. Jones joins Billy Cannon, Tommy Casanova, Jerry Stovall, and Charles Alexander as the former Tigers to have their jerseys retired. Jones says he joins incredible company.
18: Pretty elite group. I don't know how I fit into that group, but I am most appreciative that I am there. Of course, it's equally special. Tommy and I were roommates and dear friends and still are, so that's always special.
9: Jones' name and number will be enshrined above the south end zone. The number 7 will not retire. Saints running back Alvin Kamara is finalizing a pay cut to stay with the Saints. Speculation had swirled about the 30-year-old being cut or traded thanks to his and free agent addition Travis Achane's big contracts. With the pay cut, he and Achane can share the backfield, and Kamara can stay at least one more season with the team that drafted him in 2017. Former Saint Teron Armstead said on his podcast that after a few years of struggles, Kamara is pissed off and hungry. Louisiana Radio Network, I'm Case Kieschnick.
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0: Well, thanks for listening to Vine, Wine, and Dine. I'm here with Stephen Doherty and A.J. White, and we have...
1: The guys that make it happen.
0: Well, yeah, the guys that make it happen. They're taking care of all of the technical stuff going on. And then we have Jeremy down in Chatsworth taking care of the show. We've been talking with Sam Lando. We're going to talk a little bit more about this Pinot and the food we're having with it. It is... This is a delightful evening.
1: It is, and we've got to talk about the Henry Robert here, because this is a special wine, and guess who we have here, Larry? We have Henry Robert here, baby.
3: Right here.
1: So talk to us, baby.
20: So live. I'm thrilled to announce this wine, and, you know, we're tasting with some really good pairings right here. But this is a departure from what we normally do, and it's pretty cool because it has my name on it. And I kind of love that. I love that, Mike.
1: Oh, I know. But it's a really great wine, too, by the way.
20: That it is a great wine.
3: He's like, how's the wine?
20: I don't know.
1: It's got my name on it. Yeah.
20: So, yeah, this is, it's mountaintop fruit, and this is a Sonoma Coast.
1: That's really special.
20: Pinot, and it's very special. Some raspberry flavoring, and... This is a great opportunity with some great fruit, and I'm thrilled that we were able to make this wine and an opportunity to have something new for you guys with my namesake on it.
1: Well, you know, one of the things that I got from this one, Sam poured it for me earlier, and I said, this is coastal fruit, obviously, and then I was able to, I know where this fruit comes from.
2: Oh, I know.
1: And it's one of the primo growers basically in the world.
2: And if I can interject real quick, I mean, Henry did a good job with that, but this is from dear friends that we can't disclose where. Great fruit. It's a departure from our normal fermentation style. It's lighter in color. It's a little more tannin. It's a little more acid. But, God, it screams raspberry. And
1: absolutely.
2: It's just so freaking... It's got... It's lighter, and Henry wanted it in lighter color. So we didn't do extra punch downs and macerations and et cetera. So it's lighter, but it is jamming with flavor. And that's been one of the most exciting things about this wine. People have been really well received with it.
3: But isn't the best part? I mean, like, you think about, you talked earlier about you're a first generation winery owner,
2: yep,
3: right? Winemaker.
2: Absolutely.
3: But think about how cool it is bringing your son into it.
2: Oh, it's like, it gives me more, Dustin, it is so exhilarating. It charges me every day. I mean, here we are 14 years and having our brand, and we're just
17: God, that's awesome.
2: It's
17: that's
2: awesome, cool. But I mean, we're not sitting on the golden, you know, the leprechaun with the pot of gold has not showed up. So I mean,
3: not yet. Aspirational dreams, right?
2: We're hanging. I mean, we are, with all the weird stuff going on, we're surviving, and we don't have any employees. But it is, as weird as all the stuff has been, having him be so fired up and excited to be a part of our business, it fires me up every effing morning when I wake up, where I'm like, dude, let's go and do this and get excited. And he's as excited as I was 25, 30 years ago. And
3: that's so cool.
2: That makes me so excited every morning to
17: You're
2: get going.
17: You're still again. As excited as
2: I know,
17: you were 35.
2: Did.
17: Don't give me that.
2: I see it every day.
3: Dude, that's
2: freaking
3: amazing.
2: Awesome.
3: That's my favorite part, right? I sit back and look at, like, I've known Sam Lando forever, since the Cost Brown days.
2: Damn long time.
3: I remember that. I was at Dry Creek Kitchen where I used to get a paycheck back in the day. Right,
2: and weren't those paychecks kind of cool?
17: I remember those days.
2: Right?
17: They
2: were pretty freaking cool.
3: I remember I walked in there. God, the first time we talked about it, it was like Dan Costa, Michael Brown, and I think we did some charitable something, and I grabbed something from you. And, you know, I mean, think back then, I mean, this was just like an idea, right?
2: It was.
3: This was a dream. I mean, man, you know, the big grown-up kid over here, the college kid, was, you know, the whopping age of like two, right?
2: I know.
3: And, like, it was all an idea and dream. And you sit back and you look at, you know, the Raffinellis. I saw, you know, Shelley today.
2: Totally.
3: Right? And you sit back and you look at the lineage, the Martinellis, right? And these are families who have been doing this now for, you know, 100 plus
17: years. Since the 1800s,
3: yeah.
17: Absolutely.
3: And you think about it and you say, you know, hey, one day you're going to be able to sit back and say, oh, the Landos, they've been doing it since the 2000s.
2: And like 2012.
3: Yeah, like, how cool is that? Like, this is where it all starts. And I think it's fun to be able to take that and pass that lineage on, to pass that,
2: totally
3: just see where it started, right? And you know, you hear about, like, you know, where did it all start, right? And you see these stamps of, like, oh, you know, founded in, you know, 1784, or, you know, started, you know, 1892. Yeah. But you can sit back and say 2012, right? And that's cool, right?
2: It
3: that's cool to
2: cool.
3: me to say this is where it started, right,
2: totally.
3: In 2012. And
2: totally.
3: I, for me, I sit back and I look at Villette, right?
2: And your young daughters that have got a good charge on food and culinary as well, dude.
3: Just going to say that.
2: Come on.
3: Right? I got a stamp beside my building. It says 2015, right?
2: Yes.
3: And, like, that's cool, right? It's fun to see. Here in Sonoma County, that's what we get. We get people who are passionate. We get artisans. We get craft makers. Some of these have been here for 100, 150 years. Some of these families go back multi-generations.
2: Absolutely.
3: And some of them don't.
2: Right.
3: Some of them you get to go visit. Their tasting rooms have been there, you know, and you get to walk past this old building that's, you know, buried in the side of the mountain. It's like, oh, you know, this is back from pre-prohibition. And some, you don't get a tasting room, right? Some, you get to go to Villette Restaurant.
2: You got to go Villette.
17: I love
2: you
17: got
2: to come to our house. If you know us, you're going to come to our house. But if you're not, we're going to go to Villette.
17: That's
2: you
17: the exciting go to thing here Park, man. About Sonoma County. You've got, if you talk about the Martinelli family, we're on the sixth generation here, which is great. And that's wonderful.
3: Yeah.
17: But you have the others, like the Landos here, who are going to be on the next generation. You have that tradition, but it speaks to Sonoma County and what we do. But I got to tell you, I'm feeling a little selfish here because we haven't told anybody. You know, we're eating and drinking all this stuff, but how do you get this one?
2: Okay, so here's the thing.
17: How
2: so
17: do
2: if you
17: get
2: guys,
17: this food?
2: If there are any of you, CRN Radio, I mean, granted, we know we have great reach all across the globe, but if there are any of you in Southern California, there are a couple of places, but the main way, we sell 85% of our wines direct to consumer from our mailing list. So the best thing to do is go to our website, Lando Wines. 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Sign up on our mailing list. There's about a six-month wait to get on the list. You get a small allocation of wine, maybe 3 to 4 bottles to start out, and it's over time. So, I mean, your allocation can grow. But the wines are reasonably priced.
17: Well, let me ask you a question.
2: Yes.
17: I want to put you on the spot.
2: Bring it.
17: If someone sends you an email through the website and says, just my name, Mike Haney, you're going to include another bottle for them to purchase?
2: Come on. They say Mike Haney, yes, of course.
17: Okay, there we go.
2: Yes,
17: I love it.
2: We'll absolutely do that. Other thing I want to mention, I know we got to shut down here in just a second. There are a couple of other things that are going on. If you guys are flying into Sonoma County, we now have Southwest and Delta is coming in the fall. I want you guys to come to Sonoma County. Fly into the Santa Rosa Airport. Get here. Join us. Enjoy Valette and Matheson, the wineries. Get your butts to Sonoma County because it's going to be the best experience you've ever had.
0: We're going
2: to
0: take a break here. We'll be right back. And guess what? We're going to have a lady come up. There's something about sausages that we're done with.
17: No, we got a little
2: sausages
17: emerald
2: and a lady.
0: We do. We'll be back shortly with more Vine, Wine, and Dine here on CRN Digital Sonic Radio. Be right back.
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0: Well, we're back with a little more food, wine, interesting people. I'll tell you, it's been just a delight tonight to deal with everybody who's on the show. Sam Lando, his family, and what an extraordinary group of people. And Dustin Valette is with us. And I've been missing him. He missed a couple of shows.
17: I emailed him today and said I've missed
0: you. Well,
17: yeah. And then
0: you're not talking
17: back
0: about
17: no,
0: the
17: he said, who are you? You know?
0: Yeah, there you go.
3: Here's my favorite part. Just now off the air, right before we went on the commercial, Mike Haney was like, oh, hey, big event we're doing with the Emeril Lagasse Foundation. Can't wait to introduce him and come up here in a second. He's like, hey, first week of November, you there? I'm like, grab my calendar. I'm like,
17: oh my
3: no,
17: God.
3: I can't look at it. I'm like,
17: it's the ugliest calendar I've ever seen
3: like,
17: in my entire life.
3: I was like, no, I can't. I'm doing an event with Guy like that day. It's not my fault, man. We're too many good events. It's not my event. My fault. Too many
0: and
3: good
0: I,
3: events.
0: I just got a peek at your phone, and you got two of the most beautiful girls on there.
17: Oh my God.
0: They could possibly your screensaver
3: sure
0: on there or your
3: very
0: daughters.
3: Fortunate. Very
0: they're,
3: fortunate.
0: They're extraordinary girls.
3: Yes, take
17: hey,
3: out mother.
17: Speaking
3: very
17: of beautiful
3: lucky.
17: Things.
0: Speaking, yeah. Well, let's talk a little bit more. We're going to get
17: Pinots.
2: Yeah, so, I mean, guys, I brought a couple. So we had our Halo Chardonnay 2024 vintage. We brought the Henry Robert 2024.
17: Special
2: Russian
17: wine.
2: River 24, but also what I want to talk about is our Sauve la Vie. I mean, Russian River is
17: God,
2: great.
17: I love when you say that.
2: Sauve la Vie.
17: Oh, see, stop it.
2: And it is, you know, there's a lot of interpretation. I am not French. It's the best thing I can do. So there are, and I never thought I'd ever have a French name associated with one of our wines, but we make this wine, it's 120 cases, all from the Doctor's Vineyard. I'm going to make this rather quick because I know we're limited on time.
17: I love the story.
2: My wife, my beautiful bride, when she delivered our daughter, she ruptured her uterus, and we didn't know this, and so she lost about 85% of her blood, and she was put into surgery, and 9.5 hours later, I was told that she's going to make it. And the gentleman, the guy that saved her, his name is Stu Lauterbach, along with our OB, Leela Ahmad or whatnot. He was planning to retire that night. And so he freaking took his smock off and walked out. Didn't come to say hi to us, didn't say anything. Just was excited to retire, got her stabilized, and he was out. 10 years later, one of my dear buddies, Lee Martinelli Jr., calls me up and says, hey.
17: I know that guy.
2: Yeah, I know you know that guy. but he says, hey, there's this vineyard that's right next to mine that I manage. We have an acre of Pinot open. You got to come check this out, Sam. It's great, great fruit.
17: Stuff.
2: So I make my way out there, and we have no full-time employees. Like, it's me. I'm running. So I tell these guys, I've got 30 minutes. Let's walk around. Let's check it out. And so as we're walking around, next thing you know, I look at my watch, and we're 50 minutes into this, and I'm already late for my next stop. I'm like, guys, I love this. The fruit looks great. This sounds phenomenal. Man, if you'll have me, and I pass the gentleman my card, I'm like, I'd love to work with these grapes, and I think we can make some really good wine. And he looks at me, and he goes, huh, is your wife Jennifer, and you have a daughter named Emma? And I went, I do. That's really effing creepy. Where is this coming from? And he says, he got kind of choked up, and he says, she is one of like three people I saved in 2007. And it just shook me. They became dear family friends. So this wine, we make this wine from the vineyard, and where the French comes in, another little parallel. So we have the doctor, his fruit. We lost our entire vintage in the Tubbs fire. I was trying to take my mind off of all that chaos.
17: Yeah, I remember that, yeah.
2: I know. Two days from that, I'm in my office here in Healdsburg, and I'm trying to think of, you know, what are we going to call this doctor, savior wine, something? You know, are we going to do a different bottle, a different label? What are we going to do? And my phone rings, and it's one of my favorite coopers from France, Boot Cooperage, Eric Barthy. And we had moved wineries, so we didn't have all of our wines at Paradise Ridge that burned down. We were at Grand Cru, another facility. So our 17 vintage was great. They had sent half the barrels to Grand Cru, and they sent half the new barrels to Paradise Ridge. So we had a very large invoice where half of that got burned down before even touching any barrels. So he's calling me. He goes, hey, he's like, Sam, he's like, how are you? Is the family good? Is everybody okay? I'm like, Eric, we're in a shit storm. Excuse my language. We're in a storm of all this other stuff.
17: Yeah, we just lost our lives.
2: Yeah, sorry.
17: we're
2: in a storm of all this stuff. And we're hanging in there. We're doing okay. And what can I help you with? And I said, I'm glad you called because I want to talk about this invoice. And he goes, man, I also want to tell you, you don't have to worry about the invoice. And I went, oh, my gosh, that's great. And he goes, no, I want you to pay, but you don't have to pay for like 6 years or 6 months, whatever. We've got you, your family.
3: Aww.
2: And as
17: that's
2: we didn't
17: Sonoma
2: know,
17: County, right?
2: As
17: yeah,
2: we didn't know what was going on and how we were going to pay, how we were going to have our existence, it meant a lot. So I asked him, I said, so, Eric, so I'm working on this wine. It's the doctor's vineyard. I can use, I have six barrels of you that are in this, Boot Cooperage. So how do you say savior in French? He goes, oh, no, savior in French is way too weak. I want, you need to have the active saving. We call that Sauve la Vie. And I went, okay. So
3: oh,
2: there
3: that's
2: it is.
3: Cool.
2: It's Sauve la Vie. It's 120 cases. It's unfiltered. It's unfined. Doctor's Vineyard. It is the epitome of what Russian River should be. It's what we do.
17: And
2: so
17: Sam, you know, not only are you bringing tremendous quality, because I know the growers you work with and so forth, your price points are incredibly approachable as well.
2: Thank you.
17: I mean, how do you get these wines again?
2: You know, so again, you guys, go to our website. Go to Lando, and that's LandoWines.com. Join our mailing list. We'll get you, it's usually about a six-month wait to get an allocation of our wines.
17: Use Mike Haney. And we'll
2: yeah, you can send me an email, say Mike Haney.
17: Or Dustin Vallette.
2: We might get you guys accelerated.
3: All right.
2: Cheers, you guys.
0: Well, Sam, we certainly enjoy having you on the show.
2: Thank you, guys.
0: You bring the most beautiful family that we know.
2: They're here.
0: No question.
2: Thank goodness,
0: here.
2: My wife, Jen.
0: Yeah, there she is.
2: She is the best of everything.
17: Jen runs the business.
2: Love
0: we'll have
2: that
0: you back
2: woman.
0: Again, and we're going to come back with a...
17: Finally, the last
0: call. We're going to talk to a lovely young woman here.
17: Talk about the Emeril Lagasse Foundation. Yeah.
0: We'll be back shortly with more. I'm Larry Van Alst. We have Mike Haney, Dustin Vallette. We just had Sam Lando on. And all of the guys making it work for us. We'll be right back.
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26: 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Not a loan company. We do not lend money.
0: Well, here we are. We're going to have the last call of the show, and it's about time. We've had a bunch of guys.
17: You're sick of us.
0: You know, I feel like I'm in a locker room.
17: Yeah.
0: And
17: we've got some sophistication coming.
0: Please, Mr. Haney, introduce our last call guest.
17: Dear friend of not only mine, but everybody around here. I know
3: absolutely.
17: Dustin and 100%. Shirley Salmon, and so is Celeste Meyer, of Chief Advancement Officer.
3: Ooh.
17: Okay, you know what? I have died for 40 years to have a title like that, you know. But
3: Chief Advancement Officer.
17: Of the Emeril Lagasse Foundation. I have to say, I know Celeste. She's a dear friend. I've been involved in the Emeril Lagasse Foundation now a dozen years. And it's such an amazing organization. But we're so proud to have you here. And you have some stuff to tell us.
27: I do. I know I was thinking about our relationship as I was preparing for this show, and I think I've known you and Dustin for a decade.
3: Yeah. It's been longer than that.
17: I think this is my 12th year doing the event.
27: It's incredible. Well, yeah, I saw Baby Valette and now it is so amazing. Well, thank you so much for having me.
3: We're
27: just thrilled to partner with Vintners and Chefs, and you know, Chef Emeril always says that Vintners and Chefs are the most generous people on the planet.
3: Here.
27: We could not do what we do without you all, so cheers, raise a glass of this awesome Pinot to you guys.
17: But talk about the event, and because it's one of my favorite events, I know it's one of Dustin's as well,
3: oh
17: and Chef Emeril has been so kind to not only Sonoma County, but to so many across the United States.
3: Yeah.
17: Talk about the mission, talk about the event.
27: Thank you. Yes, so we have been around since 2002. Chef Emeril and his wife Alden started the Emeril Lagasse Foundation. We are a public charity, so we fundraise mostly through events. We do a few amazing event weekends throughout the country, throughout the year. The main one coming up, our flagship, is Carnaval du Vin, and we're thrilled to have Cirque as one of our vintners.
17: We can't wait.
27: So that's going to be great. But just a little bit about the foundation. We have three programs, and we support culinary and arts nutrition education. We have granted or invested $24 million over the last 20 years in youth programming. $1.7 million of that is in California, and $800,000 in Northern California alone. So, but we really believe philanthropy is a partnership. And so, again, like I mentioned.
17: And you're speaking to the guys here of Dustin Vallette and Sam Landu, who are all about philanthropy.
27: Y'all know all about it. So we invest in youth organizations, and we have the Emeril's Culinary Garden and Teaching Kitchen, which is our signature program, and it's a national education initiative that integrates culinary garden and teaching kitchens into schools. So we have one very close by in Watsonville, one of our school program sites, and more to come there. Also, we have our community grants program and the Aron Sanchez Impact Fund, and these are all, you know, just incredible.
17: But it's a real impact about kids. These kitchens are amazing what you're doing. You're teaching nutrition. You're teaching proper, you know, how to cook and so forth. But tell people how they can get involved in this.
27: Yeah, so...
3: Such an amazing thing.
27: Yeah, so Carnaval du Vin is our flagship event that Mike was referencing, and you can buy tickets, you can attend. It's in New Orleans in November. You can taste some of these excellent wines. All of the information is on our website at emeril.org, so please visit. You can see our other events happening there.
17: Highly recommend it.
3: It's so cool. And, like, my favorite part is not only is Emeril Lagasse such an amazing person, but, like, what Brian Kish does, what you guys do, this is truly inspirational, not only for all other chefs to aspire to, but you're teaching the next generation.
17: It's impactful.
3: It's not only is it impactful, but you're investing in the future.
17: Yes.
3: I mean, what you're doing is just, as a chef, it is amazing. So thank you for what you do. Thank Emeril for what he does. The entire Emeril Lagasse Foundation. I'm proud to be a member, and thank you.
0: And we'll give our thanks to everybody on the show tonight, Michael Haney, Dustin Hoffman, Sam Lando, and we learned all about the Emeril Lagasse Foundation. And we're going to wish your daughter, Mr. Vallette, happy birthday tomorrow.
17: Happy
0: gorgeous
17: birthday.
0: Daughter.
17: And Larry,
0: happy birthday. Yeah,
17: happy birthday,
0: I'm happy as can be. Thanks for being with us. We're going to do more with Fine Wine and Dine. And thanks our new sponsor, Sonoma County Properties.
17: Oh, they're the best.
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17: Them.
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0: is this hour from Town Hall. I'm Keith Peters in Washington. The Washington, D.C. reflecting pool saga continues.
1: An Associated Press team viewed the Lincoln Memorial reflecting pool from the Washington Monument and spotted the color change from American flag blue to gray. The pool was drained and debris was removed after Independence Day fireworks. Trump's renovation project has faced setbacks, including algae blooms and peeling paint. The project's cost soared from $1.5 million to over $16 billion by June. Trump blames vandals for the problems, while critics point to poor repair work. Several people face charges for allegedly damaging the pool. Haya Pinjwani, Washington.
0: French lawmakers have passed a bill to allow medically assisted death.
2: Supporters like Anne Renaud gathered to watch and celebrate.
3: Grateful to finally have the possibility to say to people who are suffering that they have an option.
2: Eligible patients must be adult French citizens or legal residents with an incurable advanced stage illness, suffering unbearably, and make repeated requests of their own free will. Psychiatric disorders and neurological diseases like Alzheimer's would not qualify. Opponents like Ségolène Perruccio, head of the French Society for Palliative Care, say the measure lacks safeguards and sends the wrong message to vulnerable patients. The legislation must still clear a constitutional review. I'm Jennifer King.
0: The Texas Parks and Wildlife Department says more than 40 people have been rescued from high waters as heavy downpours drenching South Texas continue to raise the risk of flash flooding. Most of the rescues have been in the Uvalde County area. The storms also spawned a tornado in San Antonio on Wednesday morning. The downpours began Tuesday. On Wall Street, the Dow by 150 points. The NASDAQ rose 162. The S&P advanced 28. More at townhall.com.
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0: A coin featuring President Donald Trump will be available to the public starting in the fall. We hear more on this developing story from correspondent Ed Donahue reporting.
5: The president's face is on one side of the coin, surrounded by the word Liberty and 1776-2026. Over the president's left shoulder are the words, In God We Trust. On X, Treasury Secretary Scott Bessent said the coin is intended to honor the enduring legacy of liberty and a lasting symbol of patriotism. The dollar coin is not made of gold, but has a gold finish. Federal law prohibits the depiction of a living president on U.S. currency, but the Treasury Secretary has the ability to authorize the minting and issuance of coins in some circumstances. Ed Donahue, Washington.
0: 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From Washington, I'm Keith Peters. One person is dead and three people are missing after a pontoon boat sank Tuesday afternoon in the waters off of San Francisco. We have more on this tragic story from correspondent Donna Warder reporting.
6: One person is dead, three people are missing after a pontoon boat sank Tuesday afternoon in the waters off San Francisco. On the boat were mostly family members holding a memorial service. 16 people were rescued. The group was on a three-deck pontoon vessel almost filled to capacity near Alcatraz Island. When crews arrived at the scene, they found the vessel almost fully underwater, with the motor still running and leaking fuel. Rescuers have been searching for the missing with divers, helicopters, and boats in open ocean on the western side of the Golden Gate Bridge. I'm Donna Warder.
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Lots of things going on. U.S. strikes Iran again, wanting to take control of the Strait of Hormuz. Lots of tension all over the Middle East. Really everywhere. Saw an impassioned plea from a Nigerian pastor who some of his family's been slaughtered and threats are coming after him and his church congregants, and nobody cares. Nobody cares if that type of stuff was done against Jews or Muslims. It does feel like there would be world leaders speaking up. Doesn't happen. Every now and again you get Trump saying stuff about protecting the Christians, but the world has collectively gone against him and demonized him, rightfully or wrongfully. You got more and more of the same types of headlines. Two teens charged after five family members killed in different Illinois shootings, different locations. And when you realize that one of the teens that was charged was the daughter in that family with her boyfriend, decided to go around slaughtering her own family. And while we don't know if that was, you know, slaughtering her family for their faith in Jesus, we do know that this world promotes chaos and destruction. And when you're not following Jesus, you are following the god of this world, that is Satan, who has deluded the minds and of all those who don't believe, who rejected the truth that could have saved them. And it leads them down a path of murder and destruction. And we'll get to this. Matthew 10:21, brother will betray brother to death, and the father his child. Children will rise against their parents and have them put to death. Verse 22 goes on to say, you will be hated by everyone because of my name, but the one who perseveres to the end will be saved. You don't have to be, well, eventually it will be for standing up for Jesus. You will be hunted. You will be hated. You will be ostracized. If you're not already, many parts of the world, you are already. But it can be people from your own family, because Satan is the god of this world and he is corrupting the hearts and minds of the youth. Mark 13:12, brother will betray brother to death, and the father his child. Children will rise against their parents and have them put to death. Luke 21:16 reaffirms the same thing. You will be betrayed, even by parents and brothers and relatives and friends, and some of you will be put to death. The great King Solomon, who we love to quote, Proverbs 30:11-14, there is a generation of those who curse their fathers and do not bless their mothers. There is a generation of those who are pure in their own eyes and yet unwashed of their filth. There is a generation, how haughty are their eyes and pretentious are their glances. They don't see their family members with love and empathy. They see an enemy. And you disagree in thought. And today, organizations, schools are programming the kids' minds to disagree with their parents, encouraging rebellion. But we're always going to 2 Timothy 3, where it talks about in the last days, the terrible times, because men will be lovers of themselves, lovers of money, and boastful, arrogant, ungrateful, unholy, disobedient to their parents, unforgiving, slanderous, without self-control, brutal, without the love of the good, but only loving the pleasures of this world. And because of that multiplication, that increase in wickedness, the love of many will grow cold, as in Matthew 24:12. Later on,

The world makes it very easy. The world makes it easy to believe what you want. There's a House bill right now that's, well, it passed the House to make daylight savings time permanent. That seems like a random thing to bring up, but it's like, you know what, I love having more daylight. And at times in the fall, I really appreciate it getting dark earlier. I don't know why. Maybe something that brings me back to childhood, the fall season. But I don't want it to get dark earlier. I want the light to be out. And people make all sorts of arguments for both sides that, you know, and during the winter, it'll be tougher to have more darkness in the morning. Well, there may be some truth to that. I think people can adjust. I think it causes and forces a lot more adjustment when they are constantly shifting the time. But I don't know. We'll see. Better sleep, health, economy, and more evening daylight. That's people that support it stating their benefits. But the House, they passed it. The bill moves to the Senate, where it may not pass. And I'm speaking of that and just thinking in deeper, you know, beneath the surface implications, just of light and darkness. Let the light shine longer. Darkness is just, it's everywhere in the psychosphere, but people don't see it. You know, it's like people just don't see it because wickedness has been sold to us as good. Morality has been so flipped. These two teens charged. Two teenagers. Shooting spree targeting members of the same family at several locations across an Illinois city. Five people dead. Two others wounded. This was just yesterday. 16-year-old Jameer Davis, who will be prosecuted as an adult, and James Gomrick. Well, no, that's the, you know, it's so interesting. So that's who fired the gun, but the 15-year-old girl who was his accomplice, but hasn't been identified, other than the fact that the father stated that it was his daughter, Marcus May, told the news outlets he lost his mother, sister, and nephew in the shootings, and he identified Davis as his daughter's boyfriend and said his daughter, quote-unquote, decided what she wanted to do. I can't show her no sympathy. I hate to be like that, especially in this time, but it is what it is. Basically saying he wished he could show her sympathy, but he can't after she was a part of just murdering five of his family members. You know, it's like, what would push somebody to do that? But this world just, it's so easy to become so self-focused, self-centered, that we can all come across like narcissists at times, I think. Because it's just so hard sometimes to really relate to other people when they come from such different backgrounds and their life experience, the things they're dealing with, can be so different from our own, including those closest to us. Obviously, the younger people are in this generation, day and age, the less life experience they have to pull from, so the more easily indoctrinated they are. The easier hate can be fueled to a point where they're willing to go on a murderous spree against their own family. You know, it just goes on to list the different victims. Three different locations within a few miles of one another. Just to think of the premeditation to go to these different locations where you know your family members are and shoot them down. You think about all the movies where, you know, the elites do stuff like that. And they'll even mock people who think, oh, there's reality to that.
as if you'll believe anything that someone says.

0: is on YouTube, as if there's not credible credible circumstantial evidence for anyone willing to do the math, to put two and two together and really look at things for what they are, what this world allows, what it promotes, and what we're warned about in the Word of God, what He told us was going to happen in these days. Got homeless encampments growing up in New York City as new mayor Mom Donnie cuts law enforcement. Who would have thought? Manhattan's West Side now covers 12 city blocks with theft, drugs, and prostitution flourishing in broad daylight. Huge homeless encampment. Dozens of tents and makeshift shelters now extend from 34th Street to 46th Street along 11th Avenue. No doubt a worrisome eyesore. Local workers and residents, as well as tourists, lining up to visit the popular Intrepid Museum, with City Hall turning a blind eye and NYPD cops standing down because of a new policy. We can't get rid of them, one city parks enforcement officer said Sunday. These ones here are stealing everything. They stole our key for the hose. They stole our ladder. They take what they can, and there are escorts in there too, prostitutes. I see them. But I'm not allowed to do anything. It's definitely getting worse. People don't want to park there anymore. They're scared. I see the same thing in L.A. I'm down in L.A. and Compton, Huntington Park, in Gardena area, and you see these, I mean, especially downtown, you see the same stuff. And they want it like, they do want it like that. The powers of this world want it like that, and they hide their intentions behind socialism and equality and romanticizing this idea that everybody that is living that way is due to them being persecuted or wronged in some way. And that doesn't have anything to do with the choices they made. And it's not to say that in some cases it's not. Some people do have more difficult lives to difficult battles to work through. Yeah, but that's why we need Jesus, because He gives us the strength to get through anything. But we live in a world that wants to deny that truth. You're not allowed to bring it up. The world is just done nothing but undermine truth for so long, and people need it to have peace and hope in a world that is just wicked and being turned upside down day in and day out. Father against son, mother against daughter, families being ripped apart, betraying one another, killing one another, and in some cases saying they're doing it in the name of God. We'll be right back.
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0: 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I'm Jeremy Dayton. 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Keep hearing about U.S. and Iran, President Trump striking again, continuing to escalate in this battle, which is really about controlling the Strait of Hormuz. The United States resuming a naval blockade on Iranian ports and spending the overnight hours striking dozens of military targets near the strait in a seven-hour wave aimed at reducing Iran's ability to threaten commercial shipping. It's according to U.S. Central Command. Now, can we believe everything they're telling us? Who knows? My answer is always no. You can't take everything with a huge lump of salt. Trump was adamant about the surge in U.S. strikes. They'll continue until I say that's enough. And you just hear the hubris coming off the tongue. And it's just too bad because there really is so many innocent people that are caught in the crossfire. You know, nobody wants to be in the middle of all that. Some people don't have a choice. But we all do have a choice on what we believe. So many real life stories of children betraying their parents. You know, we may have leaders that betray us and we'll never know. But it's when the leaders of this world, the idols of this world, betray truth and convince us to rebel. And really to rebel against our parents, because it is breaking such an important commandment. It's in the Ten Commandments. Thou shalt honor thy mother and father. But you get so many real life stories of children betraying their parents. There was a daughter who walked out on her mother. 21-year-old Maria had lived with her father after her mother divorced when she was 10. Father's financial support and gifts created a stark contrast to the way her mother struggled, which led Maria to resent her mother's attempts to help. When she was 17 and dropped out of high school and moved permanently with her father, years later, when her father kicked her out after remarrying, she reached out to her mother. The mother offered to let her move back, but set conditions. GED, 25 hours of work per week, school attendance, and household help. Maria rejected these, calling her mother crazy and a horrible parent, and left again. That's just the entitled mentality of the youth. It's crazy how many kids don't have to pay rent once they get past the age of 21, really. I mean, at least when you're done college, if you're living at home, you should be helping out. Especially when you're talking about single parents. It's like they just have no idea how the world really works yet. You got a child who chose a new family over the parent. Mother's daughter moved in with her father to escape her mother's rules. Over time, the daughter became estranged, refusing to return despite the mother's openness to reconciliation. The daughter's decision to prioritize her father's home and lifestyle over her mother's guidance was seen by the mother as a betrayal of trust. That was in a positivityoflife.com article. Now, obviously, these are just betrayals, which usually come from a sense of not wanting to feel handcuffed by a parent's rules, even though they're usually done to protect the children, and to instead be able to live with somebody who will allow them to live however they want, without rules, without boundaries, without laws. It's a rebellious society. They want to indulge in the flesh. They want to indulge in all the things they've been taught to indulge in from their favorite idols, favorite celebrities, and athletes who are all in the same club. Not all of them, but a lot of them. I even heard former NBA player Trey Burke talking about it, how a lot of the top NBA players sold their souls and got into some dark demonic stuff to get where they are. And it's not to say they didn't have talent, but it's not talent alone when you reach a level of celebrity, regardless of the social construct, whether it's media, movies, television, sports. You got to be willing to sell out in some area to make it to the high level stratosphere of influence that some of these celebrities, like LeBron, he's not LeBron simply because of what he does on the basketball court. A lot of what he does there has been a
1: Louisiana Radio Network. I'm Jeff Palermo. Congress is trying again to make daylight saving time permanent.
2: The House this week overwhelmingly passed the Sunshine Protection Act. With the exception of Cleo Fields, who didn't vote, all of Louisiana's delegation voted in favor of it, including Julia Letlow, who says more than 80% of those who responded to her poll wanted permanent daylight saving time, including farmers.
3: The farmers respond to me, so if they're for it, I know exactly how to vote.
2: The measure now heads to the Senate, where it faces an uncertain fate. It's the exact opposite of 4 years ago, when the exact same bill passed unanimously in the Senate, only to have it not taken up in the House at all. I'm Andrew Greenstein.
1: Budget problems in the Jefferson Davis Parish town of Elton have led to steep pay cuts for the mayor and police chief. Mayor Michael Perotti now earns $12 an hour, while the police chief makes $11 an hour. Perotti says the cuts stem from financial mismanagement before he took office in May 2024. LRN.
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1: Could 50 Cent's investment in Shreveport be in jeopardy? The rapper, whose real name is Curtis Jackson, posted a cryptic message on Instagram saying some people in Shreveport don't want things to get better and he may have to pull back on the Red River, referring to his proposed entertainment production district. Mayor Tom Arsenault says he's not worried.
6: He's got $50 million from the state of Louisiana, and I think that he's going to move forward. It's just a question what he wants to do in the Red River district, because we have deals on everything else.
1: The Louisiana Department of Health has confirmed 36 cases of psychosomiasis, a parasitic intestinal infection that can cause severe diarrhea, fatigue, loss of appetite, and bloating. State epidemiologist Teresa Sokol says symptoms can last up to a month.
7: But the infections can be treated with antibiotics, so it's especially important to seek advice from your health care provider if you think you may have psychosomiasis.
1: Five people in Louisiana have been hospitalized. Jeff Palermo, Louisiana Radio Network.
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0: All right, welcome back to the JD Report. I was looking for a clip, but I can't find it. So I guess you'll be stuck with me for the next 8 minutes. Then we'll have Michael Lutz on. But, you know, just talking about rebellion in this world and the deaths that occur from rebellion. It's just such a cyclical thing, because one tragic event usually begets another. You see the cycle of revenge that the world often catalogs and writes stories about and promotes, and then it plants seeds, and people are always left wanting revenge, and the cycle never stops. And I'll admit, a lot of my favorite movies to watch are movies where the good guy gets wrong, but he gets his revenge. And I feel like it's me feeding my flesh, my fleshly desire to want vengeance in this world, but know that it's not mine to give, that it is only God's in heaven to give. We trust him to be our avenger. And that revenge, or that, shouldn't say revenge, because he doesn't get revenge, because somebody I may be wanting revenge on today, they may see the light and glory of the Lord before they pass away, and then there'll be no revenge. It'll be much better to see that they had come to realize the error in their ways, to like see someone who I'd wanted vengeance on, or who I'd wanted, you know, to get their comeuppance, to instead see them have their eyes open to Jesus Christ and to give their life to him and to repent of what they did. It's such a more beautiful thought. But it gets harder and harder in this world. My patience really is tested every day. I mean, I think so many people it is in different situations. But then I see some people who just seem to have a limitless amount of patience, and I'm like, some of them aren't like devout Christians, and I'm just like, man, like, that's such a gift. I mean, sometimes I want to say ignorance is bliss. You know, it's so easy to be like happy, like blissful, when you just are unaware of how evil the world is. But then it sounds so awful, because I have the hope of the gospel. I know who Jesus is, but it's like when other people don't know him and are blind to the evil in the world, or worse, know the evil in the world but don't know Jesus, that's almost even worse, because then they truly are being filled up on hate, because they really do want vengeance. And when vengeance is your calling, you're serving the devil, because you go out and get one person, you get your revenge on one person. You know, the kid doesn't know the wrongs of his father, but he'll remember the person that killed his father, and then he'll grow up wanting to do that. We see that in movies all the time. So it's like one act of revenge, one act of violence, especially in these senseless killings, when you just don't like your parents for whatever reason. You think they're too strict, or they don't like your boyfriend, or they said something that pisses you off, or who knows, maybe some kids are born psychopaths because of the injections and the things that have altered their chemistry and their literal makeup. There's a devoid or a void of empathy in a lot of people. You see that in kids on the spectrum, and you've seen the rise of kids on the spectrum since, you know, the so-called pinches from a little needle kids get, the more and more they've added up over the decades, supposedly to protect us. But when you have so many people either in on the lie or protecting the lie because they believe it, because sometimes it really is easier to believe. But either way, when you hate somebody simply for what they believe, you're on the wrong side of the equation. And there's too many people who hate others for what they believe. And unfortunately, in this world, you got a lot of people hating people for their Christian beliefs, for their biblical beliefs. Because, again, when you think about it, like, why would you hate somebody unless you were conditioned to hate them? It's like, if my desire is for people to know the Lord so that they go to heaven when they die, and what I believe has no effect on you in this world, especially when I don't treat anyone with any type of hate, why should it bother people? Unless they have been provoked to hate people with these beliefs, sometimes based on trumped up evidence. And what I mean by that is controlled opposition. It's easier and easier to get useful stooges today because you don't even need controlled opposition when you have people who truly are hypocritical and judgmental in their beliefs, and they do live up to the stereotype of a Christian who wants to condemn and ridicule people who are of different lifestyles, sinful lifestyles. But we're all sinners. That's the thing. We are all sinners. We all need a Savior, and we all have one. But this world doesn't want us to know our Savior. It only wants us to know hate. It wants us to rise up against our own family members, to rise up against our mothers and fathers, brothers and sisters, uncles and aunts, nephews and nieces. People that do that, it's like your heart has to go out to them, because how could you fall for that lie that your family is so against you or so unworthy that you need to take them out one at a time? Like teenagers making these decisions to snuff out life. How devoid is this society of Jesus, of the Prince of Peace? Don't let anybody lie to you about who Jesus is and why he came here on the biggest rescue mission. But people have been blinded to the idea that they need someone to rescue them. We need to help that. We'll be right back with Michael Letts.
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0: 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I'm Jeremy Dayton, CRNTalk.com, truth-radio.com. The verse we started off with, Matthew 10:21. Brother will betray brother to death, and the father his child. Children will rise against their parents and have them put to death. That spirit of rebellion, betrayal, murder, death, God of this world, all the things that he promotes. Got to wake up to it. A lot of deception. Not nearly enough truth. That's why it's a good time to bring on our friend, author of Truth, Lies, and Control, Hope in a Hopeless World, founder, creator, InvestUSA.org, helping to provide bulletproof vests for many of the police forces, like those in New York, that are being defunded and unable to police the streets around all these homeless encampments where lawlessness is running amok. But he's got so many things going on, we'll just bring him on. Michael Letts. Michael, how are you, brother?
2: I'm doing great. Thank you so much. I appreciate the opportunity to be with you, Jeremy. I appreciate what you're doing to make sure the truth is known and that we together stand united to make America free through principle and returning to time-honored principles that we find in Scripture.
0: Amen. And at least heeding the warnings and planting as many seeds along the way as we can. Where's a good place to start? I was talking about New York earlier, all the homeless encampments, like taking up 11 blocks now. Cops aren't even allowed to touch them. They've been they've been like neutered, so to speak, and not nearly as many. I don't even know if they're equipped with bulletproof vests there or not, but between that and Hormuz and the Iran strikes, what's hottest right now?
2: Well, there's a lot of hot things. We'll try to pick them all up real quick. First of all, this deal with New York. To make matters worse, there was in the budget 586 officers to be hired. Mondani just cut that out. He doesn't want any more officers hired, nor does he want any additional funding go towards their equipment or towards educational training of any of its officers. So he's pretty much stated his position. He's trying to harm the NYPD in any way possible. And you can see it just what you just said. Homeless camp encampments everywhere. Lawlessness is prevailing. $11 billion in tax revenue has left the state from those who are wealthier, who are fleeing to Florida. They got a real mess. And that's what happens when you disregard principles and values and put communism in its place, which is exactly what Mondani is. Those are his words. He has a social, progressive socialist, communist is the same word. That's what he propagates. When it comes to other basically headlines, you know, even the Homeland Security director had said we're going to suspend some traffic stops because of all the controversy and the pressure that's being applied based on the three people who have been killed in the last, I'd say, 30 days by ICE officers who were defending their lives from being either run over, et cetera. And some of those were not the intended targets. They were all illegal immigrants, and they were all who were unfortunately shot and killed, attempting to threaten or go after officers who were trying to serve valid warrants and pick up criminal illegal immigrants. And these people, for whatever reason, got in their way. Let me just add one clear statement that we all need to be reminded of. Before you automatically judge from what you read, there are a lot of people that want to you to believe false, negative information that they propagate, not thinking that you'll know better, that they don't believe everything you hear. Keep that in mind. Make sure you know the facts. I would tell you in these particular instances, it is well documented that there were a move by all three parties to aggressively go after ICE. You don't just shoot somebody because, oh, you're sitting at a stoplight and I'm mad at you. I don't even want to wait for it to turn green. I'm just going to shoot you and kill you because I don't like you. That doesn't happen in law enforcement. Every time you see officers engaged in gunfire, it's because they feel threatened and feel like they are being actually attempted to be harm done to them. So keep that in mind. Final thing I will mention is, yes, Iran is certainly moving forward with trying to think that somehow they can intimidate the United States. That's not going to happen. The president has said enough's enough. We are moving forward aggressively, as we've talked about on the show before, to bring this matter to closure. We are looking at moving on the island itself and taking over the infrastructure. Iran's response has been to send missiles to all of its neighbors. That's a great way for them to build relationships, isn't it? And we have just eliminated the head of the IRG. The general there had taken over and was causing all these issues. They are in disarray. Now, it doesn't mean that they have ceased hostile activities, because they still have their upper military personnel who are still trying to conduct a quote-unquote warfare against the United States. But this will quickly end. We are now moving in daytime air raids into Iran as well. We are taking out not just now their administration standpoint and their military targets, but we're starting to take out some of their infrastructure. Hated to do that. That's the last thing we want to do, because it affects the citizens as well. But we have the citizens now that are coming forward rapidly as we speak to position themselves to take over the government. And that's what we've said all along needs to happen. The dissidents need to rise and take control of their country, have free elections, and have freedom in Iran as it used to have years and years ago. And so we're seeing that happening, and that's moving very quickly. That's basically the update of what's happening quickly. There's a lot more going on, but folks, be prepared for the president's speech tomorrow night. We're going to expose all the election fraud in this country, and it's going to be mind-boggling.
0: Oh, all right. Well, that's something to look out for. Election fraud, president's speech tomorrow. That's Thursday. Any quick notes on permission denied on the book, Bulletproof?
2: All that is fixing to be released. All this timing comes at the same. Isn't it amazing when it rains, it pours, right? And by the way, on the election fraud, that's just the tip of the iceberg. We're going to be releasing everything you and I have been talking about. You need to bring law enforcement and justice to this country. It's all coming to play now.
0: Oh, man. Well, to get updates on everything just mentioned, go to investusa.org and listen in for the president's speech tomorrow. All right, you've hooked me, Brother Michael. I'll be listening. We'll be right back.
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0: 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I'm Jeremy Dayton, CRNTalk.com, Truth-Radio.com. Final segment here talking about betrayal, disobedience, rebellion, all the things that are fostered and conditioned in this world. Getting the youth to rise up against their own parents, against their own brothers and sisters. And in the end days, people will rise up against their family members and think they're even doing things in the name of God. Because if their family members are so hate-ridden that they're willing to be so intolerant of things that God calls sin, then they don't deserve to live. Meanwhile, no Jesus-following Christian will ever say no one deserves to live. In fact, they think everyone deserves eternal life, the one offered us through Jesus and his blood on the cross, if we confess our sins and put our faith in him. I keep getting, like, more and more LGBTQ testimony, like, pages on Facebook popping up on my feed, and I love it, because it's like more and more people who are coming out talking about it. It's like, I believe the lie. Like, ever since Gaga's song, that I was born this way, I believed it, and I thought that was just me. I had no control, but eventually I realized it's like we all have decisions to make, and those decisions shape our future decisions and shape our future. You feel so helpless when you don't feel like you have a choice. That's what this world wants to do. It wants you to rob you of your choice, of your free will. That's what people don't realize. They're so in bondage to the beliefs of the world, they don't even have the will to go against it. They feel like to do so is to, you know, walk alone. Really what it comes down to, nobody would admit that, but this world creates self-righteousness, narcissism, me-centric mentality. And, you know, for the believer, it's simple to see. The C.S. Lewis quote popped in my mind the other night, and it was always one of my favorites. I believe in Christianity as I believe the sun has risen, not because I see it, but because through it, I see everything else. And it's like when you have the foundation of faith, of belief in Jesus Christ, and all of the tenets of the Bible, good, the bad, and the ugly. It's not always easy to read in the Bible things that happen, especially in the Old Testament, but it's just it's a history book of the depravity of man, of how every man is wicked. The heart is desperately wicked and deceitful. Who can know it? That's why Jesus had to come, because if we didn't have a Savior to be the ultimate sacrifice for our sins, we would die in our sins. Jesus put the bar so high that even an errant thought is a sin. To show us that we're incapable of keeping all the laws, of being pure. But we're made pure in his blood. And when you realize that, you want to live a life striving to be as close to Jesus as you can. Knowing that we're going to fall, but you get back up. You don't let the enemy whisper in your ear that you're no good, and you might as well keep living the life of sin that got you here. Just keep indulging. It's only going to further that heart of rebellion, further that divide between you and your brother and sister and parents and family members and friends and co-workers. But Jesus is the Prince of Peace. He's the ultimate peacemaker. You seek him, you find peace. It's not going to be easy. This world is still trying to instigate a revenge-minded mentality, a feeling of lawlessness, to steal hope from people who just don't know any better. But we do know better, because Jesus came to shine a light on the evil and to expose that evil so that the light, the truth, the way, the truth, and the life could be evident to all. To seek Jesus today. God bless.
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0: news this hour from Town Hall. I'm Jason Walker. Acting Attorney General Todd Blanche confronting questioning at a Senate confirmation hearing. He's aiming to lock down GOP support he'll need to advance. Blanche says the Biden administration upended faith in the justice system by targeting political opponents.
1: Above all, we are restoring American trust. In recent years, we watched the Justice Department turned against many of you and a former president, and it damaged the public's faith in justice. We are fixing that.
0: Drenching storms hitting South Texas, more heavy rain throughout the day Wednesday. However, National Weather Service meteorologist Corey Van Pelt says there's only moderate rain in Kerr County, where the catastrophic flooding last year killed at least 100 people.
2: Luckily, that area has, over the past 12 hours, has missed out quite a bit on the heaviest rainfall. Maybe it's been less than an inch for western Kerr County. As you get into just east of Kerrville, it's a little bit heavier, possibly a couple of inches.
0: Dan Pelt says Uvalde County has been hit very hard.
2: We've seen estimates of up to 15 inches of rain total in the last couple of days.
0: Texas Parks and Wildlife Department says more than 40 people have been rescued from high waters in Uvalde County. In Minnesota, problems there. Thousands of visitors have been told to evacuate a remote wilderness area because of wildfires sending heavy smoke across parts of the Midwest. More than 100 fires burning right now in Canada, and winds carrying that smoke southward. United States reimposing that naval blockade on Iran and intensifying its airstrike campaign in retaliation for Tehran's attacks on vessels trying to get through the Strait of Hormuz. More on these stories, townhall.com.
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0: It is a disease striking total fear in many people, but now a promising new blood test just may determine whether someone will develop Alzheimer's disease. Here's Donna Warder with the story.
4: In the study, doctors tested for the presence of a brain protein called p-tau217, which helps fuel Alzheimer's. Dr. Risa Sperling is with Mass General Brigham Neuroscience Institute.
5: We found that people who have very high levels of this blood test abnormality, p-tau217, were very likely to progress over time. So 38% of them progressed to impairment within 5 years, and actually up to 78% within 10 years.
4: But Sperling says it's too soon for healthy people to get the blood test, which is now used to help diagnose people who are experiencing cognitive problems. I'm Donna Warder.
0: Breaking news and analysis, townhall.com. British Prime Minister Keir Starmer says his political journey is over.
6: In his final Prime Minister's Questions, British Prime Minister Keir Starmer tells lawmakers he had reorganised the Labour Party, making it electable again after a period in the political wilderness.
7: And after 2 years, we've stabilised the economy, we have invested heavily in our public services, we've put better protections in for children, particularly on child poverty, we've strengthened our defence, and we've enhanced our international reputation. I'm proud to leave this country in a better shape than I found it.
6: I'm Charles Villadesma.
0: French National Assembly has given final approval to a measure allowing adults with incurable illnesses to receive lethal medication. It is better known as assisted suicide. However, the vote in the lower house of parliament does not mean the bill immediately becomes law. More on these stories, townhall.com.
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11: And wherever you might be around the country and around the world, I'm Ron Barr. We've got you on America's sports talk show, Sports Byline. This is going to be a very special hour. Not one, not two, but three NFL Hall of Famers are going to be with us. All of them quarterbacks. I'll tell you who they are in just a second. 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We've revamped it. A lot of neat things on there. And if you ever want to email me with a comment, complaint, guest suggestion, whatever it is, feel free to do so. Just go to the website. When you see my picture, just click on the email button, and you can email me. As long as you sign it, I'll be thoughtful enough about responding to your emails, because I do enjoy getting them and reading them. Even if they're criticisms, I like getting them, and I do respond to them if they are signed. We're going to have Dan Marino with us in just a second, the former quarterback who played 16 seasons, all of those with the Miami Dolphins. And not only is he in the NFL Hall of Fame, but he also was inducted into the College Football Hall of Fame for his playing days and efforts at the University of Pittsburgh. His number 13 jersey retired by the Miami Dolphins in 2000. He was an NFL MVP, and he holds the record for most passing yards in a season with 5,084, and he also has the record for most career passing yards with more than 61,000, and he previously had the most touchdown passes in a season with 48 until Peyton Manning broke that with his record of 49. Then right after that, another Hall of Fame quarterback inducted in 2002, and that is the former Buffalo Bills quarterback Jim Kelly, who played 11 seasons in the NFL, all of those with the Bills. But, of course, before he made it to the NFL, he was a first-round draft pick for the Bills, but he decided to sign with the Houston Gamblers of the USFL. And in two seasons for the Gamblers, he threw for 9,842 yards and 83 touchdowns. And he led the Bills, of course, to those four Super Bowl appearances, all of them losses, and he led the Bills to 23 fourth-quarter comebacks. And he played his college ball, of course, at the University of Miami. And then right after that, in the Hall of Fame as well, Warren Moon, who played 23 years of professional ball, playing up six seasons in Canada before coming back and playing 17 seasons in the NFL. He went undrafted out of college, and he is the only undrafted player to be inducted into the National Football League Hall of Fame. So we're ready to crank it up. Marino, Kelly, and Moon coming your way on Sports Byline.
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11: Dan Marino joins us on Sports Byline USA, 16 years the quarterback for the Miami Dolphins, and of course inducted into the NFL Hall of Fame, also inducted into the College Football Hall of Fame after his outstanding career at the University of Pittsburgh, and of course holds the record for most passing yards in a season and also the record for most career passing yards with 61,000 plus.

0: opportunity you've had and so many great players I've played with, and to be one of those select few guys to get in the Hall of Fame was so special. And no, you do think back about your coaching, the guys you played high school with in college, and all those things, because it's the ultimate honor, you know, to be in the National Football League Hall of Fame with so many great individuals and players and coaches. And it's very humbling, actually, when you sit down and you think about it, all the players and people that have been involved in your career, and they're so special to you that are a part of that. It's a pretty humbling experience.
1: I had the opportunity of doing the play-by-play at Stanford University when John Elway was there, and, of course, that 83 draft with you and John Elway. Is that something that's just cyclical when a lot of good players come out of one particular draft, do you think?
0: I guess I would say, yeah, it is. It would be a little cyclical, but you know, you had so many great players in that first round. When you look back, the Hall of Famers that are John, myself, Jim Kelly, Darryl Green, there's just so many good players in that draft that it doesn't come along very often. You know, it really doesn't. And, you know, I think you look back on that, and there's Eric Dickerson also was in that draft.
1: Mm-hmm.
0: You know, and I was the 27th player pick, you know, and at the time I thought I might be higher, but when you think about all the great players, you can understand why, you know, guys drop in the draft or things happen, but that was a pretty special group.
1: Dan, when you take a look at when you came into the National Football League and you reflect back on that as well, what was the most difficult thing for you as a quarterback to get your hands around and acclimate yourself to? Was it time management? Was it reading defenses? Was it getting the respect of your offensive teammates? What was it?
0: You know, when I think back about it, I think it was really the adjustment of, you know, not being in a college situation, not being, you know, around where you could find family or friends. You're out there on your own, and, you know, you're in, you know, an NFL training camp, or you're playing in games, and just the fact that that's it. You're a rookie, and actually I was playing. I started a lot my rookie year. So the thing I think that helped me the most as well was with, you know, a veteran guy, Don Shula, coach, that was really supportive in everything as a rookie for me. And then I had some great teammates, had some good players around me. And Don Strock, who was one of our backups, really helped a lot, especially younger in my career, who was, at the time, he was probably a 7-8-year veteran. And he really, you know, got behind me and helped me a lot.
1: I know when you're a young quarterback, the coach has to do things maybe a little bit differently than when you're that veteran quarterback. But I've always been interested, Dan, in that thin line where a head coach, has to pat a quarterback on the back or maybe kick him in the butt. What is that thin line?
0: Well, I think it's every individual's personality and how the coach deals with players. And some guys need to be yelled at. Other guys need to give a little confidence boost. And that's what a lot of coaches' job is half the time, is just recognizing, you know, what the personalities are of players and how to get the most out of those players. I mean, that's really what it is. And some guys can deal with a coach getting in his face and yelling at him, and other guys can't. And it's all just managing personalities, I guess, and people.
1: Let me share with you a comment that Mike Holmgren made to that same question, because I wanted a coach's perspective on it. Here's what he told me.
2: The first thing is that you have to let him know you believe in him, first of all. Secondly, you have to let him know that it is never personal, that you're just trying to get the most out of him. And then thirdly, that your expectation level for that position and that young man is very, very, very high. And you're just trying to shoot for the moon. And once he understands that, he'll meet you halfway. And then if he's good enough, you know, then things go well. But it's never personal. And some of the guys can take it. You don't coach them all the same. Some of them can take a little more verbal stuff. Some of them can't. So you kind of figure out what their limit is and then coach accordingly.
1: One of the things, Dan, that I know is there comes a time between coach and quarterback where both begin to trust each other. Where in your career with Don Shula did that come?
0: Well, I think for me it happened pretty early, because he trusted in me, you know, my fourth game in the NFL to start me against the Buffalo Bills. And that year I ended up going to the Pro Bowl and had a great year. So I think our relationship really started well early on, and it grew over time. And I was just so fortunate to have, you know, a head coach like Don Shula, the same coach for 13 years. And that's so rare right now in the league, and rare throughout anyone's career, that they have the same guy, the same system, and you can rely on, you know, I could rely on Coach Shula being the way he was and his personality, and I understood what he wanted and what he wanted to get accomplished. So I think that made it a lot easier for me, you know, as a young player.
1: Dan, one of the things that I saw on television was a wonderful

0: feature about you and your family with your son, Michael, who has a form of autism, and I know that you've given money to the Dan Marino Center. And I wonder if you might just talk a little bit, because it touched me deeply when I saw that piece, a little bit about your son and your interactiveness with him.
1: Well, first of all, Michael, you know, was diagnosed when he was 2 years old, and he's done really well, mainstreamed, played high school football, he's played some basketball. And if you were to diagnose him now, you probably wouldn't diagnose him, you know, autistic. But he is, I've had a great relationship with him. And I think really where it came down to is for us as a family, you know, when we found out that Michael was autistic, that, you know, we needed to try to do whatever we can, not only to help him, but to help other families in order to help, you know, awareness for families to understand that, you know, early intervention is such a critical factor in everything you're doing with kids when you're dealing with autism. And I think that's one of the reasons why, you know, we were so blessed with Michael, and we tried to help out as much as we could.
0: One of the things that I have found with sports is it gives the people that are involved with it at a high level a discipline, and I think it allows them to have a mindset to deal with challenges in life, particularly physical ones, Dan, in a different way than maybe most of us. Your discipline of playing football, did that help in any particular way in creating the positive atmosphere and an area for Michael?
1: You know what, I'd like to think so, but I think if you're a father or a mother, no matter what your circumstances are in life, you want the best for your children regardless, and you want to hope that that's the case for that child. So playing football or being in the situation I was, I'm not sure that directly related to any other positive influence over Michael other than the fact that I was a parent my wife wanted the best for him to try to do whatever we could. Now, after that fact, you know, when you're dealing with the foundation raising money because, you know, you're a quarterback and you're in a position where you can help in the community corporately and other things, then, you know, that's where you can help others.
0: How hard is it to shade your children from the expectations that goes along with somebody of your stature and success in sports?
1: Well, I mean, I'm not so sure you have to shade it. You just have to make them recognize that everybody's their own individual, and they have to understand that, you know, that's part of the life that we're in our family. And you know what? I've never really tried to make a big deal out of it, and they've so far they're pretty good kids, and they're doing good.
0: I want to ask you about your work on HBO's Inside the NFL and also on CBS's NFL Today show. Those take a particular discipline, and I'm sure that what you had to do when you were preparing for a football game as a quarterback, there is some carryover feature. But what are the disciplines of broadcasting that are similar to or different from playing the game?
1: Well, I mean, I would say the only, you know, there's a couple disciplines you have to still study and know, you know, the teams and the games and the names and the faces, and you have to really enjoy what you're doing and have, you know, somewhat of a passion for it and a love for it, and I do. I love the game of football. I think those are the main two, you know, disciplines that you need. And then the other thing is you got to just be yourself and have fun. I mean, that's what the one thing I've always tried is to have fun with what I'm doing, be myself, and enjoy, you know, my partners at CBS and HBO. And it usually makes out for a good television show. And that's what it's all about, is just enjoying it.
0: Final question. Is there anything in your life that you haven't accomplished?
1: Well, you know, the one thing I look at, you know, I always go back to winning the Super Bowl and did not win a Super Bowl, and that's one feeling I always wish I had, you know, what that would be like, you know, with my teammates to get that feeling. But, you know, there's sometimes you have regrets that way, but I don't have any. You know, I got into the Hall of Fame, and I wouldn't give a Super Bowl up for the Hall of Fame. So, but that's the one thing that I always do think about.
0: We got about 30 seconds left, but Dan, we're heard worldwide on the American Forces Network in Kuwait, also Iraq, Afghanistan, Germany, all over the world. I'm sure you'd like to send a shout-out to the troops that are listening.
1: Well, all my family and everybody that I know will support everybody there, and just want you to know that we love everybody that's doing the things they're doing for this country. And Ron, as far as what you do, you've been a great American to go over there and help those kids, too.
0: Dan, thank you very much. Give my best to Bob and the rest of the crew at both CBS and also Inside the NFL. Take care, Dan.
1: Okay, thanks, buddy.
0: NFL Hall of Famer Dan Marino, 16 seasons in the NFL, and as I indicated to you, not only in the Football Hall of Fame, but also in the College Football Hall of Fame as well. And his number 13, was retired by the Miami Dolphins, most valuable player in the National Football League in 1984, and holds the record for most passing yards in a season and in a career. We continue on Sports Byline.
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0: Jim Kelly joins us here on Sports Byline USA. He's gone from the football field to the broadcast area. Jimmy, good evening to you. Good to have you back on the show.
7: Well, thanks. How are you doing tonight?
0: Good. How difficult was it for you to make that transition from being a football player and having certain disciplines every day to going into broadcasting and having a different set of disciplines?
7: Well, I think, you know, football is pretty much, you know, the camaraderie in the locker room and going out there and having fun. And I think for me was, you know, on the football field, I was very fortunate, I guess I could say, that I was able to call all my own plays and everything pretty much was in my hands. I had total control of the offense. And broadcast, you know, when I worked, it was, you know, you had a, you know, you only had so many things you could do. Everything was scripted. You had to make sure that you had your 30 to 45 seconds to do something. And it wasn't like a too much conversational. It was more like you had what you had to say. You had to throw it to somebody. That person threw it to somebody. You knew what, know what camera was you on. So it was different, but I'll tell you what, I was blessed. I had guys like Chris Berman, Tom Jackson, Sterling Sharp, Chris Mortensen. I had a bunch of great guys to work with.
0: Also, Jim, you had to audibleize on the field. You had to read defenses quickly and maybe change the play. Is it the same circumstance in broadcasting? Is there a similarity there as well?
7: Yeah, because at certain times during the course of a show, especially when you were going through a two-hour program, when it come near the end of the show, all of a sudden you're heavy 3 or 4 minutes. All of a sudden, you had to start cutting things where you had something you were going to say that was going to take you 30 to 40 seconds. All of a sudden, they said you got 10, 12, 14 seconds to say your comment, and you find out like a minute before you're supposed to say it. So automatically, you have to refocus your mind how you get your point across within that amount of time.
0: I think you may be interested in this soundbite from Tim Green, who was on the show. I was asking after he retired and his transition to broadcasting as well about athletes making the step from being a pro athlete to being somebody in the general society. Here's what he told me.
8: What happens, Ron, is you work your whole life to get there. It's a childhood dream, and it takes so much work and so much energy and so much passion to get there that it's very difficult to have anything left over to look at another goal, to look at another objective and say, okay, you know, now I'm going to move on to this. And the other difficult part about it is, no matter what you do, after you're done playing football in the National Football League, you have to go right back to the bottom of the ladder again. If you go in to be a stockbroker, if you're going to go be in television or a writer, anything you do, you're going to have to go all the way back to the beginning. You're a neophyte, you're a rookie again, and that's a tough thing for a lot of guys to face.
0: I think it is tough, Jim. Don't you agree?
7: Oh, there's no doubt, because, I mean, no matter what you do in life, you always want to be the best. You're used to being a star on your high school football team. You're used to being a star on your college team. And, of course, for some of us, it was nice to be stars of your NFL team. But once you get out there, you're no longer the football stud. Yeah, you know what you're talking about, but there's not many people that make it to the tip top.
0: How hard is it for a person to be a human being and be in a professional football, be a professional athlete, and also have to give so much energy, so much concentration, so much support, not only for a child, but for the rest of the family?
7: Well, it's tough, especially when you're playing in the NFL. And I was very fortunate that near the end of my career is when I got married. As a matter of fact, my last year, and I had my first daughter. And then, of course, after the retirement, I had my son, Hunter. So much time is spent on the football field and in the classroom trying to study and learn. I know at least when I was playing, I'd go over there at 7:30, 8 o'clock in the morning. I'd watch film. I'd have my meetings. I'd watch more film. I'd go to practice. I'd come home after practice. I'd eat dinner. I'd watch a couple more hours of film. And that was when I was single, and it would have been a lot tougher for me because, especially my situation, because I did call my own plays, so I had to really be focused. I almost had to be like a coach out there. So for me, I guess it was fortunate that I did settle down near the end of my career so I can focus the majority of my time on the football field and on what I was trying to focus on. And not for everybody, that hasn't been the case.
0: Jim, I've talked to a lot of highly skilled athletes who have told me that discipline that goes along with being a highly skilled athlete helps them deal with real challenges in life, one like you're facing, and others have faced challenges like this. Did you find that discipline, what you had to do as a pro athlete, also helped you being focused as well?
7: Oh, yeah, there's no doubt. I mean, the discipline of, trying to do your own as far as, in the everyday world, making sure that your family's taken care of. You look back and you realize what you had to do and how you got there, but more importantly right now is what you do about your family.
0: And I also think it brings balance to a person's life. I mean, everybody sees the athlete, the pro athlete, as having a glamorous life, but they're real human beings like everybody else, and I think it does bring a balance to the athlete to have to deal with real-life situations.
7: It is, and I know it's tough for some people out there to really look at professional athletes and celebrities as a normal person, but we try to do, at least I know the majority of people I know that, have been in the limelight or have played professional sports, you try to be the person that you were brought up to be. I know I was blessed to have great parents and instilled some qualities in me that I feel I try to give to my family, but, at times, you're not looked at that way, and you try to be the person that you want other people to look at you like. I mean, I treat people how I want to be treated, and at times, yeah, you want to be just like everybody else as far as going out to dinner and not being bothered, but that just doesn't happen. But when people do come up to you, you have to look at it and say, hey, it's nice. At least people are looking at you, and hopefully that some of their kids may look at us as role models. So there's pluses and minuses to both sides.
0: Jim, it always brings up the question to me as we hear so much about the handful of athletes who have problems and do bad things, and I've always pointed to the fans that, look, you've got to give a lot of credit to the other athletes that are doing things you don't hear about. Does that upset the pro athlete that he doesn't get the type of credit for all the wonderful things that they do?
7: You know what, and this is honest, I mean, I've known Doug Flutie and Boomer Sass and Dan Marino. We don't do it out there to make a name for ourselves. We do it out there for the kids. And, yeah, you do hear all the bad things, but I guess you try to hope that some of the friends that you know are not put in that situation or put themselves in that situation. And I think everybody owes it to themselves to try to help out the people that are less fortunate. We're very blessed to have the athletic ability to go out there and make the money that we make and be able to take care of our families. But realize there's so many families out there that don't have that support and that are suffering. And yes, there are families that can do something about it. At least I know that I'm trying to help out boomers, trying to help out cystic fibrosis and so on and so forth. But I just hope and wish that there were more people out there willing to sacrifice some time of their own lives and realize how blessed they are and try to help out the other kids.
0: Jim, let's talk a little bit about quarterbacking. When you look at that position today in the National Football League compared to when you came in and started playing it, what are the differences between that position, if any at all?
7: Yeah, I think there are some. I think the game is a little is faster than when it was back when I first started. I think as time went on, it got to be to a position where they were blitzing the quarterback while playing more zone defense and zone blitzing that they try to confuse the quarterback thinking, okay, if it's going to be a blitz, it must mean it's going to be man-to-man coverage. And they drop guys off like a defensive lineman that they can do nowadays because the defensive linemen run almost as fast, as almost as quick as some of the running backs are. So they're able to do things like that, disguise different coverages, try to confuse the quarterback because that's where the defense that's what the defense is all about now, is confusing that quarterback, make him think that something's happening that really isn't, and force him into those errors because, as we well know, the game of wins and losses is determined with turnovers. And nowadays, that what they're trying to do is pressure a quarterback, force him to make a key mistake.
0: I've not met too many dumb quarterbacks, and so I ask that question tongue-in-cheek with this in mind, and that is the fact that why don't they let quarterbacks call their own plays? Why is it just changing the play?
7: The thing is, I don't know many, and this is honest, I don't think I know many quarterbacks who would want that pressure put on themselves to have to worry about it. I think more quarterbacks would love the freedom to be able to audibleize when they want to, but to totally put an offense into a quarterback's hands, I bet if you pulled the NFL quarterbacks in the league, I think, I'm not saying the overwhelming response would be that they'd want to. I think it'd be about 75-25 letting the coaches do the calling because it does put a lot more pressure on you. A lot more studying goes into it. And in some quarterbacks, I'm sure, and I know there's quarterbacks out there I've talked to that feel more comfortable with the plays coming in from the sideline and let me audible to what I feel will be the best at that time. But with me, I knew what I wanted, and I wanted the reins in my hands.
0: Certainly one of the highly skilled quarterbacks in the NFL, Jim, is Peyton Manning, and he and I were chatting. I've known him since he was about 2 years old, so I've watched this kid grow up. And we were talking about one thing. I said to him, what's the one thing a quarterback really needs to do if he wants to be consistent and successful? And he talked about erasing negatives from his mind. How long did it take you, Jim, to get to that point?
7: Well, you know, it takes some time because you're going to go through a part of your career where you're going to have 3, 4, 5 bad games, and you just have to be able to pull yourself out of that funk. And I've been always pretty good at forgetting the past and moving on. And my wife sometimes goes nuts when I do that because we get in an argument, and I'll say, yeah, forget about it. And, of course, I'll change the subject, and I'll be totally fine. She goes, hold on. I was like, no, forget about that. And she goes, where'd you get that from? I was like, hey, when you threw interceptions in the NFL, we have bad plays. You got to forget about it. Move on. Think about something positive. It drove her nuts.
0: Give everybody that website, Jim, if they want to get more information about Hunter's Hope.
7: Well, it's Hunters, and that's plural, Hunters, at huntershope.org.
0: Thank you very much. You are welcome back here anytime. Please don't make it so long between visits.
7: I hear you. You take care of yourself, Ron. I'll talk to you later, buddy.
0: Okay. Jim Kelly, the former NFL quarterback, 13 seasons in the National Football League, went to 4 Super Bowls. We'll take a break, continue with more of you and America's Sports Talk Show.
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0: Warren Moon joins us on Sports Byline. Warren, of course, 17 years in the National Football League, mostly with Houston, and then stops with Minnesota and Kansas City. But if you add in the 6 years that he played in the Canadian Football League, then 23 years overall, probably the most prolific quarterback ever to play the game. When you look back at all that you accomplished in football as a quarterback and as a player, Warren, what were the things that, when you had a chance to reflect on it, meant the most to you?
17: Well, I think the fact, Ron, that I was able to stay around as long as I did, the consistency I had over a long period of time, I think was something I was very proud of, being able to be productive for a long period of time, being able to be productive in my later years of my career, you know, from 35 on. I was still very productive in those years, you know, being in the Pro Bowl and being the MVP of the Pro Bowl at 41 years old, things that I would never have dreamt of. So I was very proud of that. And then the fact that I was able to help pave the way for some of these other young African-American quarterbacks who are in the league right now. Because when I came in the league at the time in 84, I was the only black quarterback in the league. Doug Williams was in the USFL, Vince Evans was in the USFL, and Randall Cunningham hadn't come to the league. So I was by my lonesome, and those guys eventually came back. And because of the success I think we all had, it really helped pave the way for some of these guys you see today.
0: Let me ask you about being the pioneer. Do you think that today's contemporary black athlete, particularly quarterback, appreciates what Warren Moon did? Because I've heard so many other players in other sports say that today's athlete doesn't, you know, remember what the other pioneers did.
17: I know some of those guys do, because in talking to those guys when they were in college, even Donovan McNabb will tell me today, you know, I was his idol growing up. And I've heard some of the other guys talk about Randall Cunningham, and so I know those guys do appreciate the fact that that we were there. They might not know everything that we went through, and we try and educate them to that, but they definitely did look up to us as players as they were coming along and gave them something to shoot for.
0: Also, when you take a look at the numbers that you talked about, at the age that you put up some of those numbers, I find that incredible to think that you were able to do that. What was it in the latter stages of your career that you changed or did differently, Warren, that allowed you to be as productive as you were?
17: When I got to be 30 years old, I kind of changed my overall diet, got more into a vegetarian type of diet, really started worrying more about my body as far as you know, maintenance. I did a lot of massage twice a week during the season. I did some acupuncture, depending on if I needed it or not. really got into more stretching and things like that, and really every off season really pushed myself as to what I was going to work on and set goals for myself in the off season to get better at a certain thing, whether it was flexibility, whether it was strengthening my legs or whatever it might have been for that particular off season. So I kept myself motivated to always continue to improve.
0: Also, Warren, when you look at today's contemporary quarterback, how is it different from when you came in to the National Football League? How has that position changed, if at all?
17: Well, I think, today they're asked to play a little bit earlier in their careers because of the high-round draft picks. I think you've always been asked to play early at a lot of other stages, but I think more guys now are rushed on the field a little bit faster. And I think the offenses are a lot more complex now than they were when we came into the league. I think it's something, a big mistake the coaches are making right now, especially with all the free agency and movement of players. They're making these offenses and defenses so complex, it's harder for the players to understand and get a grasp of very quickly in a short period of time, where they should try and simplify things a little bit more so these guys can learn these things a lot faster. But we used to take the adage that you do good things and you do them very well. You take a few good things and do them very well and have the other teams stop you and beat you at the things that you do best, as opposed to trying to do so many different things and be good at so many different plays, or trying to out-trick the opponent, as opposed to just being good at a couple of different plays and out-executing the other team.
0: Let me take you back to the University of Washington when you were playing there. I know everybody harbors the dream to play in the National Football League. You went undrafted, had to go north of the border to the Canadian Football League in Edmonton for six seasons. But, you know, in knowing you for so long, Warren, I've never heard you utter a bad word about that experience. But at the time that it happened, what were your feelings about not being able to play in the NFL?
17: Well, I was definitely hurt because I felt like I had the abilities and skills to play the position. Getting drafted as a quarterback in the NFL, but when people, you know, didn't even come out and give me a personal workout, I wasn't invited to the combine, and people were talking about changing my position, it just really, you know, it bothered me because people didn't give me an opportunity, and that's all I was looking for. The Canadian Football League gave me that opportunity, so I took the opportunity that I had, and I made the most of it, and that's why I wasn't bitter, because it was a great opportunity for me to keep playing quarterback. But in the back of my mind, I always wanted to come back down to the National Football League and see where I measured up against the best players in the world. That's the only way you can really find out actually how good you are. So I got the opportunity to do that, and I made the most of it, but it wasn't easy, you know, going away from a place where you grew up and having dreams of playing in the NFL. I just had to put those dreams on hold for a while.
0: It's one thing not to get the opportunity, Warren, if you don't have the capabilities, but, I mean, you were an outstanding quarterback at Washington, and during your senior year, you led the Huskies to the win over the favored University of Michigan Wolverines in the 78 Rose Bowl, and you were named the MVP of that Rose Bowl, and you would think just off of that somebody would give you a look-see. What was the knock on Warren Moon that didn't realize, you couldn't realize that?
17: Well, you know, they're never going to tell you the exact truth, but I'm sure some of it had to do with my color at the time, because it wasn't a popular thing to have black quarterbacks, and they were telling me my arm wasn't strong enough, and that was probably one of my best assets. They said I wasn't tall enough, and, you know, I'm same height now as I was then, so that couldn't be it, and they said I didn't come out of a pro-style offense. Now, that might have been true, but I didn't run a wishbone or an option or a veer offense or anything like that. We ran a lot of play action. We ran a lot of rollout and different things that all offenses do, but no, it wasn't a straight drop back offense. So all the excuses were not very good excuses. I think they were just reasons why they didn't want to draft me for the other reasons that I talked about. The fact that I was a black quarterback and that wasn't a fashionable thing to do at that time. There were a lot of stereotypes about whether black quarterbacks could be leaders and all the other things that go along with it.
0: You mentioned to me, of course, about being that pioneer. You played those 6 years up in the Canadian Football League. Do you think that the overlooking of Warren Moon as a quarterback in the NFL was made a little bit easier because you'd had the experience up in Canada that then maybe allowed you to blossom a little bit more as a quarterback when you got the NFL experience?
17: Well, it definitely did give me a chance to go up there and hone my skills. There's no question about it. But, you know, if I could, I would have wanted to come out and be a drafted quarterback just like anybody else that comes out in the draft. But I don't regret the decision I made to go up to Canada, because I had a great time. I played with a great bunch of guys. We had a lot of success in a short period of time. and I really increased my marketability. But I think as a dream and as you set your goals, you definitely would like to be a first-round draft pick like a John Elway or a Troy Aikman or anybody like that.
0: Do you think about the numbers you would have had in your NFL career had you been able to start when you did? I wanted to.
17: You know, kind of, sort of. You just never know when your starting days would have started. It would probably would have took me 2 or 3 years before I became a starter if I would have came right out of college. But still, you had 3 more years of numbers onto my numbers, and those are some pretty good numbers. But, again, I'm very proud of the fact that I was able to go into 2 different leagues and be productive in both of those leagues and be successful in both of those leagues. So that's something that a lot of other players can say.
0: Well, Warren, when I take a look at Canadian football, how wide open it is, how big the field is, I really think that that's tailored to a quarterback really getting into a rhythm, really getting comfortable being a quarterback in professional football, even if it is Canadian football. Am I correct in that assumption?
17: It can be. You know, different guys are able to make the transition and go to Canada and play and be successful, but a lot of guys can't play down here and vice versa. There's a lot of guys that played and were successful down here, as was Vince Ferragamo when he tried to go up to Canada, and he couldn't make that transition. So it's a different game. The two games are totally different in the way they're played, and it takes a certain kind of athlete to be able to be successful at both of them.
0: What about the commonality between Warren Moon, Joe Theismann, and Jeff Garcia, all of you who started your careers up in Canada? Is there any commonality there?
17: There is, and I think you look at the guys that played up there, like Jeff and Joe and myself, weren't thought of as top-round quarterbacks, weren't thought of as prototype quarterbacks coming out of college, but we were able to go up to that league and really hone our skills and hone our passing ability and take advantage of what that league had to offer. Then we were able to bring those skills back to this league and incorporate them into this type of game. So we both made the transition very well on both ends, but we had to have that type of ability to be able to do that.
0: Another thing that you did, Warren, you were a running quarterback. I mean, there was Fran Tarkenton a long time ago, but you ran for 1,700 yards and 22 touchdowns, and you were not afraid to run. And when you came into the National Football League, that was not something coaches wanted their quarterbacks to do. What was the atmosphere like for you as an athlete, a true athlete that could throw the ball as well as run with it?
17: Well, my thing was always to use my feet to my advantage. If I was to get in trouble, I had the feet to be able to get out of that trouble and make something positive happen. I knew I was going to make my living with my arm, and I knew I wouldn't last very long if I tried to make my living with my legs. And I try and tell a lot of young quarterbacks who have that ability, like I tell Donovan, you have the ability to run, but don't use it unless you really need to, because when those defensive guys see a quarterback get out of that pocket, I mean, you're like I won't even say what you're like when you're running at that football, but it's not very nice. Those guys are trying to take your head off, and you don't want that to happen. So use those feet to your advantage to get out of trouble, but don't make a living out of it, because at some point you'll get caught, and it won't be very nice.
0: I've often wondered, with the success of Joe Montana, who was a third-round pick, and, of course, you starting up in Canada, and others that we've seen like Jeff Garcia flourish, and even you take a look at other quarterbacks that didn't get the opportunity early. Does the system make the quarterback, or does the quarterback make the system?
17: I think it's a little bit of both. I think it takes a quarterback. You know, you can't go into that 49er West Coast offense or any other teams that run it without being a pretty accurate quarterback. You don't have to have a very strong arm, but you have to be very accurate. So in order to go into that system, if you don't have the accuracy, it's not going to work for you. And then there's other systems where if you don't have a strong arm, then you're not going to be very successful in that system. So it depends on the type of player that goes into the system, and hopefully you fit the type of player that fits into your system or vice versa.
0: When you take a look at the success of Kurt Warner, did his arena football experience factor into him being able to make quick decisions, being able to be accurate in close circumstances? Was that part of the reason why he's been successful?
17: Yeah, I think it really did help him that way, especially when you get down inside the red zone where you don't have a lot of room to work with. Playing on that field was almost like being in the red zone all the time because the field was so short.
0: I might tell everybody around the country and around the world, I've known Warren for a very long time, and I've often said to him when he was playing in the National Football League that when his days were up, he would make a wonderful broadcaster, and indeed he has. It's been fun to watch Warren transition into that part of his professional life as well. Has that been an easier or a hard transition for you? I mean, you sound, and when I listen and watch you, you sound like you've made it easy, but was it hard or easy for you?
17: You know, the hard part is the amount of research that you have to do throughout the week to get ready for a game. I know the game, and I know how to talk the game, but you have to also know the people that you're commentating on. And when you do college football, you're not as familiar with those guys as you are with the pro guys that you've played with and know personally. So the amount of research that you have to put into the stats and finding different different anecdotes about different players, that's the part that's just tough. It's almost like getting into a game plan and getting ready for a game every week, but as opposed to just having to know one team, you've got to know both teams equally as well. So it's a lot of work from that standpoint, but the other part of it is a lot of fun because it really keeps me close to the game and I'm still able to be involved in something that I've loved for a long time.
0: What do you see up there in the broadcast booth that maybe you didn't see either on the field or on the sideline when you were watching a game?
17: I think you can see plays develop a little bit better from up top. Being out on the field all the time, you only see things from the field version. You only see people in your face. You see them from the sideline view, but you don't see them develop from the top as much as you want to. And sometimes you want to yell at the quarterback to get to this certain guy because you see him open, but he doesn't see him open because he's got 200-300 pounders in his face. So I understand how people can get a perspective watching the game from that angle and wonder sometimes how come a quarterback doesn't find the open guy all the time, but they just don't understand if you're down there on the field that you can't always see all those people.
0: One thing else, too, is that you don't hurt when you get up on Monday morning after you've done a game, right?
17: Well, that's the greatest thing about not playing right now. I have no bruises on my body. I haven't had any bruises on my body in a couple of years. And, I really miss game day. There's no question about it. I miss the excitement. I miss the competition of it.
0: The relationship between coach and quarterback, when to kick that quarterback in the rear end, when to pat him on the back, what is necessary there now today?
17: Well, I think you see more teams going to having a true quarterback coach, somebody that just relates to the quarterback, where in my day you didn't have as many teams with just a quarterback coach for the quarterback. And I think it's important to have somebody like that because here's a guy that gets to know this quarterback inside and out, know his personality, knows when he's down, knows when things are bothering him. That's when you know whether this guy maybe needs to be kicked in the butt or needs to be have your arm put around him or whatever it might be. So I think it's important that more teams go to actually hiring quarterback coaches for these quarterbacks because that's one of the most important positions on the team, yet it was one of the most undercoached positions on the team. So I think they finally smartened up to that part of it.
0: Well, Warren, I appreciate your friendship, and as I said, you've made that transition into broadcasting so naturally, so smoothly, and I urge everybody to watch him and listen to him. Okay, Warren, thanks a lot, my friend. Take care.
17: All right, Ron, you take care too.
0: Warren Moon, 17 years in the National Football League. Back on the other side with more of you on America's Sports Talk Show.
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0: 3 outstanding NFL Hall of Famers, 3 outstanding quarterbacks. Dan Marino played 16 seasons for the Dolphins, and then Jim Kelly, who played 11 seasons for the Buffalo Bills after starting out in the USFL, and then Warren Moon, who played up in Canada for 6 seasons, and then came down and played 17 seasons in the National Football League. All these gentlemen, all these quarterbacks in the NFL. Think you have what it takes to coach? Introducing the new NFL strategy game from EA Sports, NFL Head Coach. You now have the ability to influence and manage every aspect of your team with the hopes of not only a Super Bowl championship, but being the greatest coach who ever lived. NFL Head Coach from EA Sports. It's in the game. I'm Ron Barr. Good to have you with us on America's Sports Talk Show.
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0: this hour from Town Hall. I'm Jason Walker. President Trump says ICE officials should continue vehicle stops despite recent fatal shootings. Homeland Security Secretary Mark Wayne Mullen responding by saying illegal migrants will be arrested and deported wherever they are. War Secretary Pete Hegseth rolling out new screening programs for testosterone deficiency among troops. He calls the move necessary to allow service members to operate at their absolute best. The president announcing new investments in our defense industry.
1: President Trump announced a major investment in the nation's defense industrial base at a defense and innovation summit in Pennsylvania.
2: This afternoon, we're announcing nearly $10 billion of new investments in our defense industrial base right here in the great Commonwealth of Pennsylvania. And these investments will create more than 4,000 jobs. Pennsylvania workers will build the ships, submarines, trucks, weapons, and industries.
1: The announcement comes as the administration continues pushing to expand U.S. defense manufacturing. Willie Nelson, the White House.
0: U.S. reimposing a blockade on Iran after Tehran's attacks on ships in the Strait of Hormuz. Iran remains defiant.
3: Tehran has insisted that any ship going through the strait must do so on a route through Iranian waters and must follow the instructions of Iran's paramilitary Revolutionary Guard. Now, the U.S. had been trying to support those vessels, and the U.N.'s International Maritime Organization had supported this route around Oman, but the ships that have been attacked by Iran in recent days all have been plying that route.
0: That is correspondent John Gambrill reporting. European Union President Ursula von der Leyen has now signed an agreement. It would move forward on a joint weapons production deal with Ukraine. EU views Ukraine's fight against Russia as crucial. More on these stories, townhall.com.
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0: Probably not the news you wanted to hear concerning a disease that's making a comeback.
5: Measles cases on the rise here in the U.S. Johns Hopkins School of Medicine says we are about to break a 35-year record. The CDC says there were close to 2,300 measles cases last year in 2025. But as of this July, we've already hit that number and are expected to surpass it. The last time measles was an issue was back in the early 1990s.
0: That is correspondent Laura Winters reporting from the nation's capital. Ebola cases in Congo have now reached 2,011 with 754 confirmed deaths. And to make matters worse, health workers at a major hospital in Congo have gone on strike over not being paid. That flash fire in a Bangkok bar has now claimed the lives of at least 33 people. Dozens more have been hurt. Breaking news and analysis, townhall.com. Israel ramping up strikes in Gaza. That with an attack on police. Charles de la Desma has the latest on the story.
6: Israeli airstrikes have killed about a dozen people in Gaza over the past 2 days, local health officials say, part of a wider campaign of attacks on the territory by Israel, despite a months-old ceasefire with Hamas. Among the dead are a woman and six police officers killed in an airstrike on a police station in the densely populated Jabalia refugee camp in northern Gaza. That was on Tuesday. In another strike on Wednesday, three members of the same family were killed in central Gaza. The Israeli military has not commented on the strikes in central and another in southern Gaza. I'm Charles de Lesma.
0: Stocks were up Wednesday on Wall Street. The Dow added 150 points, S&P rose 28, and NASDAQ climbed 162. More on these stories, townhall.com.
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10: 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Just click on that button, and you can sign up for any of the programs on our network of 24 hours a day, and they will be delivered to your computer, your PDA, to your iPod, whatever it is you want it delivered to, it will do so. And also, while you're there, please check out my commentary, because one of the things I enjoy doing is just sitting down and writing about the issues, writing about players, writing about the things that's important to you fans out there. And I like getting the response from you to get your thoughts on it as well. We also have a point-counterpoint feature, which I take one point of view, and one of our other members of the staff takes another point of view. So, again, you'll be able to find all of that at sportsbyline.com. They call this man the Cobra. I'm talking about Dave Parker, former Major League outfielder. He played 19 seasons, most of those with Pittsburgh, where he won a championship. Remember, we are family. That's the pun. Of course, he won a championship also in one of his two seasons with the Oakland A's. Sandwiched in between was four seasons in Cincinnati, before finishing up with Milwaukee and then splitting a year between the Angels and the Blue Jays. When he walked off the field, 339 home runs. Also, he was a pretty good hitter for average as he won twice a batting title in the National League. I'm talking about the Cobra, Dave Parker. And then right after that, Larry Durker will join us. Durker has over four decades in professional baseball. He has been a manager with the Houston Astros. He's been a pitcher, of course, and he also has been a broadcaster for the Astros. And he talks about all of that in his book called My Team, Choosing My Dream Team from My 40 Years in Baseball. Now, Durker played for 14 years, as I said, overall, and he made his major league debut at the age of 18. And listen to this. He struck out Willie Mays in his first inning. So we're ready to crank it up. Dave Parker and Larry Durker coming your way on Sports Byline.
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10: Dave Parker joins us on Sports Byline. He played 19 years, 11 of those with the Pittsburgh Pirates. But I got to know Dave when he was in Oakland. The 2 years he was in Oakland, he also picked up a championship with the Oakland A's, and Dave joins us, as I said. Dave, when you look back on your 19-year career, it was a very interesting one. You won a couple of batting titles. You were able to hit home runs in a big way as well. What made the combination of both hitting for average and hitting for power capable for Dave Parker?
24: Well, I was just blessed. I was blessed to have great foot speed, a great throwing arm, and be big and strong. So I think it was a gift from God.
10: Well, when you say that, though, I mean, being as big as you were, usually the home run hitters and the big guys are pretty free swingers, and they don't usually hit for average. That means, at least in my mind, that you were disciplined as well. Where did that discipline for hitting come from?
24: Well, I take two legitimate shots every at bat to do damage. What I mean by doing damage is hit the ball out of the park or

0: in the brief time that I was with Clemente, I think I learned a lot from those two guys.
1: But isn't it hard for the guys that like to swing from the heels to also be disciplined enough to look for the proper pitch and be able to work with that pitch and go whatever way it's being pitched to you?
0: Well, that's true. A lot of power hitters. I played with a guy by the name of Jason Thompson, who was a very disciplined hitter. And I really don't agree with that. I think if you're placed in the third, fourth, and fifth spot in the lineup, with men in scoring position, you got to extend your strike zone. So therefore, you can't be too disciplined. That's something I emphasize to those guys that's in what we consider the money positions in the lineup. That when you have men in scoring position, you got to extend yourself, extend that strike zone, and hit that pitch that's a few inches off the plate, or hit that pitch that's a few inches in on you, and drive that run in.
1: Dave, when you take a look at the big guys that are hitting, do you think that they're as undisciplined as I just mentioned, that usually they kind of just swing away rather than doing what you did?
0: Yes, I think so. I know I did teach the two-strike stance to Jose when he went 40-40, and he hit about 17 home runs in a two-strike stance. So he was a guy that was willing to adjust and take that two-strike stance and put emphasis on putting it in play. It worked for him. But I also coached with the Cardinals, and there was a lot of guys that was very undisciplined. They just took three legitimate shots to try to knock the ball out of the park with men at third base with less than two outs, and I thought that was really foolish.
1: Well, that year you coached with the Cardinals was 1998, and of course that was the year that Mark McGwire hit 70 home runs. What did you do in working with him that helped him to hit that many?
0: Well, Mark, all you had to do was point him to the plate. He's definitely a professional hitter. I think basically being around Mark and kind of keeping the media off of him so he can go about his job was basically the key thing for me as a hitting instructor. But Mark was definitely a professional hitter. I keyed in on some of the things that he'd do mechanically, and if he gets in a tailspin, I could always tell him, you had your hands a little higher than you do now, and that's when you were going good.
1: Dave, do you think that big hitters like Mark McGwire had a particular philosophy when it came to hitting?
0: Yes. I think Mark was the type of hitter that would look first pitch fastball, and when he got it, he didn't miss it. Was the type of hitter that I don't think that could adjust to a two-strike stance because he leveraged every swing. Every swing he's leveraging it. So try to make him adjust and just put the ball in play, I think would be tough for him to do.
1: I asked him when he was here on the program about his hitting philosophy. I think you might be interested in hearing what he had to say. Here's what Mark told me.
2: See and hit it. See and hit it. I mean, this game is difficult as is, and you have to keep it as simple as possible. And I revert back when I first started playing baseball at 8 years old. What do? You get a bat in your hands, the guy's throwing the ball, and you see it, and you try to hit it. You can't keep this game complicated. I know a lot of young hitters out there thinking about their hands, their feet, their head, whatever they do. When you're thinking about those things, you're not concentrating on using your eyes, seeing and hitting it. That's it.
1: That's interesting, Dave, because I think that what happens with a lot of hitters is that they get too mental about the game. He said about keeping it simple. How hard is it for a batter to keep things simple in the batter's box?
0: Well, I always look fastball and adjust to everything else. I think Willie Mays summed it up better than anybody. You throw it, I hit it. You hit it, I catch it. And it doesn't get any simpler than that.
1: Did you adjust yourself to any degree for the ballparks that you played in? Because each one has a different dynamic. And I'm just wondering, as you played, when you were with the A's, obviously you'd go to Boston and they have the Green Monster there. But when you were in the National League, were there ballparks that you would adjust your playing style, your hitting style for?
0: No, not really. I just tried to put the ball in play hard. That was my philosophy on hitting. A lot of the pitchers would try to adjust and pitch to the contour of the ballpark. And all I would do was, if they pitch me away, I'm going to hit it away. They come inside, I'm going to pull it. So, I kept it simple. I just wanted to see it and put it in play hard.
1: Dave, one of the things I've always wondered is that when players are young, how much do they change over a period of time? Where is the most growth in a major league player? Does it come in the first 2 or 3 years, or is it maybe when they mature a little bit, get comfortable with the major league, they grow in years 3 through 5? What?
0: I think, you know, players come to the major leagues, once they get comfortable and they feel like they belong, that's when the growth and the maturity starts. You know, it's really easier to play in the major leagues than the minor leagues. The ballparks are better. The travel is better. The pitching is more consistent. So once they feel that they belong, I think they start maturing immediately.
1: Joe Morgan and I were talking about the fact that they seem to rush players to the major leagues very quickly because of what they're paying them to sign. And I'm just wondering, when you think back about when your career started and the minor league experience that you had, what type of foundation did that lay for you as compared to players that don't have any period of time in the minor leagues?
0: Well, I think it really helps you learn how to play the game at a professional level. Definitely, me being down in the minor leagues 3.5 years helped me after getting to the major leagues. I was kind of unfortunate to be in the Pittsburgh organization because I won 3 batting titles back to back to back in the minor leagues and didn't move out of A-ball because they had Clemente, Stargell, and Oliver in the outfield. So I was stuck between a rock and a hard spot. But, it gave me an opportunity to learn how to play the game at the professional level by being in the minor leagues 3.5.
1: One of the observations I've made, Dave, about baseball today is that with the movement of players, that you really don't get a chance to grow up in an organization and learn the way the Pirates do it, learn the way the Yankees do it or the Dodgers do it nowadays. Is that one of the problems with young players today or with organizations, that they don't have players growing up in a particular system?
0: That's part of it, but it's just that the small markets really can't compete with the big markets. If you do get a player and you teach him your style of baseball as an organization, and once he has some success, you can't keep him financially. So I think that's one of the big problems why players move so much. Small markets is having problems maintaining their talent because the big markets are coming in and sucking them up.
1: The other observation that I've made, Dave, and correct me if you think I'm wrong about this, but I think the trading deadline has changed things as well. And what I mean by that is if you see a team that is possibly in contention for the playoffs, if they need a player, they're going to go out and get them for a couple of months. And what are they going to give up? Not another established player. It's usually going to be one of those prospects. So you find yourself starting out in an organization, but then maybe you're traded at the trading deadline for somebody, and you're moved to another organization and kind of have to learn the nuances of what that new organization does.
0: Right. Well, at this level, everything's an adjustment. You got to realize that this is big business, baseball, and teams are going to do whatever's necessary to be successful. I know I was like that when I left the Angels and went to Toronto. They just needed me for that short period of time. They got me one day too late for me to go on to the playoffs with them. But I hit .333 for them and provided them with that left-hand bat that they needed. So, it's an adjustment all the time, not only from the business aspect, but from the field aspect. This is all making adjustments, both business-wise and plan-wise.
1: The first time you moved from one club to another, was it a little bit of a shock to you, or did you just accept that as a part of the business of baseball?
0: Well, it hurts. I know my first movement from Pittsburgh to Cincinnati, I was very loyal to Pittsburgh, and I had to make the move. It bothered me. But after that, the other 5 teams that I went to, it was just business.
1: Dave, hold on just a second. Dave Parker is with us, and one thing he is very vocal about is he's got some very impressive numbers, 339 home runs, a couple of batting titles as well, and a .290 batting average. We'll talk to him about that as we continue on Sports Byline.
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1: Dave Parker has joined us here on Sports Byline. Dave, when you take a look at baseball and the way they've handled the steroid situation, I'm sure it's probably difficult, but what are your observations as a player having looked at this from the outside?
8: I think ownership baseball knew about it. You know, I really did. You know, you got guys in the American League that hit 16 home runs one year, and the next year he comes out and hit 58, 48, or something of that nature. And you're putting on 25 pounds of muscle in an off season. I mean, they had to know about those things. Mark McGwire, hitting instructor for St. Louis, I would come there every day and watch him hit, critiquing people's swings, and he was hitting like 6 and 7 balls totally out of the stadium. And that's abnormal. And, you know, they had the two labor disputes back-to-back with average salaries being $3 million, and they were trying to get the fans back. So they juiced the ball, and they kind of turned their head on steroids, I think.
1: Yeah, I agree with you about the collusive aspect of Major League Baseball when all of this came about. I've said that many times on this program as well. Do you think that when you take a look at the game today that it can move past where it is and the problems it's had in the past with steroids?
8: Yes, I think it can. We got some great young talent. You got beautiful stadiums throughout the country. I think baseball is well on its way to getting past it. You know, it's still America's game. The fans love it. I think baseball will work its way through it, and they'll maintain their popularity.
1: Dave, you know as well as I do, players being highly tuned machines are always looking for an edge, either mental or physical, to be able to compete. There's a lot of pressure on them. You're evaluated on a moment-to-moment basis. When you were playing, what was it that players did to be able to maintain that sharp edge, to be able to compete day in and day out over the course of a long season?
8: Well, you know, us as the players, Pittsburgh Pirates, you know, we just took pride in going out there. We tried to represent what the city of Pittsburgh was all about, hard-working, dedicated people to their craft. And we wanted to go out and display you know, that Pittsburgh attitude every time we played. I think guys may have taken some diet pills or something to stimulate them, or what they call greenies, Dexamil. You know, I think that was kind of involved in baseball back at that time, during those times.
1: Dave, you played on two world championship teams, one with the Pittsburgh Pirates when they were the family, of course, and the other with the Oakland A's. A comparison between the two, the strengths and the weaknesses of each, and why each one won world championships.
8: Well, I tell you, you know, Pittsburgh, we kind of pieced ours together. We didn't have the bullpen that Oakland had, nor did we have the starting staff, but we had a great offensive attack, and we were a really close-knit unit, and we endured a lot of injuries to get to the playoffs and on to the World Series. And, you know, Oakland was the best team I've ever been on. They had everything, speed up front, power in the middle. Defensively, they were sound, pitching, starting, relief pitching, great manager. And I had great managers in both winning teams. Chuck Tanner was probably one of the best managers I ever played for. But Oakland was definitely by far the best team I ever played on.
1: Dave, one of the things that I liked witnessing when you were with the Oakland A's during the years that they went to the playoffs and the World Series was the presence that you were in the locker room. Can you put that into a definable term for the fans around the country?
0: Well, you know, it's kind of hard to explain what I did to carry that title. Basically, I just came in and tried to be me. I'm sort of a fun-loving guy, and I truly believe you get out of something what you put in it.
1: Generally speaking, Dave, when a team comes out of spring training, can they tell whether they're going to be competitive and good or not? Not win a championship, but be able to maybe contend that particular season?
8: Oh, yeah. You'll see it all coming together. You know, probably the first week or so, you know, you're just trying to get in shape and get tuned up. And then as you see spring training go on and you see, you know, the personnel that you have, you start feeling pretty good about it. Hey, we got a shot this year. You know, you can see it developing.
1: Were there key points during each of those championship seasons where a team could have gone one way or the other, but yet they went the right way? Do you remember any of key moments of those seasons?
8: Well, I know in the 79 series, there was something that happened was very unusual. We were down 3-1, and you know, they had five guys that had won 20 on Baltimore's team, and they, during introductions, Pat Kelly ran out, hitting third, and he did a little dance. And that infuriated us as the Pirates. So everybody yelled, "Let's see you dance the seventh game." And I truly believe to this day that that turned the series around, and we came back and won those three straight to end up winning the World Series. Just that little dance that Pat Kelly did, it was like let a sleeping dog lie. With Oakland, we went through a bad streak with Tony in 89, and Tony pulled out that Oakland A's credit card and had a mandatory everybody meet in the bar, and we just loosened up, had food, drank, and after that we went on a tear. He did that in Baltimore. We had went through a tailspin and lost about six or seven in a row.
1: Were there any similarities between Chuck and Tony as far as managers?
8: Tony is one of those guys that's going to dot every I and cross every T, and he's definitely looking at it as a business. You know, how can you help me today? And Chuck was a little different. Chuck, I thought, genuinely cared about his players. It was like more of a father-type figure. And Chuck will call you in off season, which Tony did too, but I think Chuck wasn't as serious as Tony about the wins and losses. Chuck really cared about his players and, you know, wanted to establish a lifetime friendship.
1: Can it be difficult to be both manager and friend to a player?
0: It can be, but I think it's a respect factor. I mean, you got to establish that respect factor. I think Tony La Russa himself was one of those type of managers that, you know, was friendly with his players, but it was a respect factor as well there. Chuck had the same thing. The one thing I can say about Tony is that he's probably the most prepared manager I've ever played for. Every day he took a lineup out there, you can be sure that it was well thought out, and he prepared for the other team offensively, where they hit the ball, what a pitcher does. We used to call him the computer manager. You know, he runs runs a player's average against that particular pitcher on that day. And if you got players that are not everyday personnel, such as in my day when I was there, the Consecos, the Maguires, the Hendersons, that he would alter those players, middle infielders, or say a reserve outfielder, he would put those players in the play because their numbers were better against that particular pitcher on that day.
1: I've often said that it's important to the professional athlete to know that there's a captain on the bridge of the ship. And what I mean by that is that they have to have that type of confidence, that type of respect for the manager, knowing that that manager has done everything that he can do to give them the best opportunity in order to win. Is that a fair statement to make?
0: Yes, I think so. I mean, first of all, the commitment has got to come from the top. If you got an organization that has made a commitment to winning, it can be seen even down to on-field personnel. I think Oakland made that commitment when they brought in all the free agents, the Welches, the Dave Parker, the Ricky Hendersons, the Dave Hendersons, the Hubbards. I think they showed their organization, the players that was there, that we're making a commitment to winning. And I think that in itself boost the on-field personnel that they already had. And, of course, Tony been the type of guy that he is who always wanted to win, just filtered down. And I think it all starts with front office.
1: One of the things, Dave, that I don't think the fans have a true appreciation for is that the good managers are the ones that don't only manage for the moment, but they manage for maybe the next day or even the next series. Can you explain to fans around the country what I'm talking about?
0: Well, those situations that I've seen over the course of my 19-year career is, you see a gang that's done gotten sort of out of hand, and you got a relief pitcher in that's getting whacked all over the place. And, as a fan, you look out there and you say, well, why isn't he taking him out? Well, evidently his bullpen has been worked up to this point. Somebody's got to make the sacrifice, and that pitcher has chosen to do that for that particular day. But yet and still, his bullpen would be fresh for, say, a series with Minnesota when they were winning, and we're playing Texas. So, I mean, okay, we'll lose this game to Texas, but we'll be fresh for Minnesota.
1: We got about a minute left, but when you look back on your fine 19-year career, what means the most to Dave Parker?
8: Well, I think having the opportunity to play with Willie Sargent, the first World Series I was in, something that we did as a unit collectively, I got enough individual achievements, but having something that I do as a team collectively, 89 and the 79 series stand out the most in my mind.
1: Who nicknamed you the Cobra?
8: It started with Tony Bartiron, our trainer, who was a big boxing fan, and Edgar Charles was considered the Cincinnati Cobra. And I'm being from Cincinnati, and I used to hold my bat real close to my ear and twirl it slow. And then strike. So that's how I got the name Cobra. And Bob Prince, the announcer, made it famous.
1: Dave, I want to thank you very much. I enjoyed the couple of years we got to know each other when you were with the Oakland A's, and congratulations on those championships. 19 years in the major leagues. I hope someday you'll come visit us. Take care, Dave.
8: All right. Thank you for having me.
1: Dave Parker, the former major leaguer. And again, you heard what he said, 2,712 hits, 339 home runs, and a career batting average of .290. We'll take a quick break, come back on the other side as we continue with more of you in Sports Byline.
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1: Larry Durker joins us on Sports Byline, former pitcher, former manager of the Astros, and, of course, just outstanding as a broadcaster as well. I had a chance to hear you a number of times, Larry, when I was down in Houston, and you're back in the broadcast booth. But he's got a book out. It's called My Team, Choosing My Dream Team for My 40 Years in Baseball. What was the motivation for writing this book?
17: Well, you know, it was a couple of things. I wrote a book shortly after I finished managing the team. It was called This Ain't Brain Surgery, and it was mostly just about life and times and the things I'd experienced in the game, you know, all the way from spring training to the playoffs and from the broadcast booth to out on the field, on the mound, and in the dugout managing and all of those various things. And it did pretty well, and so it was with Simon & Schuster, and they kind of wanted to do another book, and I kind of wanted to do one, and we talked about it. And this seemed like a pretty good idea, and the only hesitation I had was in trying to start, say, in the days of Ty Cobb and Chrissy Mathewson, and try to compare them to the guys that are playing now. So I said, if I do this, I would really want to only cover the years that I've been in the league and watching the game, which is 1965 until 2005. So it covers 40 years, and I don't want to just do, this is my team, you know, my starting pitcher and my position players and my relief pitcher and, you know, have 11 guys and that's it. I said I would like to try to select a 25-man team based on the attributes a manager would like to have, including position players, bench players, and consider not only just hitting statistics but also fielding ability and base running ability and you know, a whole starting rotation and a bullpen so that you've got a legitimate team that you could put up there against any team that anyone else could come up with to compete with you. And then, as it turned out, after I went through that exercise, I had about 20 first ballot Hall of Famers that weren't on my team. I called back up and I said, what do you think about two teams? You know, I feel pretty bad about leaving some of these guys off my team. It's just, you know, it's hard to justify it. And so then I made another team, and now I've still got guys that aren't on either team and that are impossible to justify not being on either team. So what I thought might be pretty easy turned out to be pretty tough.
1: In the book, Larry, I might point out to the listeners, selects 25 players for his team and 25 for his opponents, two players for each position, five starting pitchers, and four relievers for each team. What about some of the intangibles that you thought of in picking your teams?
17: Well, the intangibles are very important to a team, as everybody knows, but they're also things that are hard to know unless you've been in a clubhouse and in a dugout with a guy for a while. And so in with regard to almost all the American League players, I called at least two or three people that I know pretty well and respect as judges of baseball talent. And I asked them about, you know, for example, I asked a coach I had here, Mike Cubbage, about Rod Carew, because he played with Rod Carew for a few years. And I know he's a very good judge, and he gave me an honest appraisal. But there are other guys that probably have equal ability that didn't make it. They make it just because they're the kind of guys you want to have on the team.
1: Let me take a look and let people know about your team. Your starting pitchers, Roger Clemens, Randy Johnson, Greg Maddux, Tom Seaver, and Bob Gibson. I'll tell you what, I can't argue with any of those. Catchers.
17: But if you looked at the pitchers that are on the second team, they're just as good.
1: You're right. Jim Palmer, Pedro Martinez, Steve Carlton, Juan Marichal, and Nolan Ryan. And then your catchers on your team, Johnny Bench, Mike Piazza. Let me go through the rest of your team, and then I'll talk about the underdogs. First base, Jeff Bagwell, Willie Stargell. Second base, Joe Morgan, Craig Biggio. And then Mike Schmidt and George Brett manning third base. Your shortstops are Alex Rodriguez and Derek Jeter. Left field, Barry Bonds, Frank Robinson. Center field, Willie Mays, Mickey Mantle. And right, Hank Aaron, Ken Griffey Jr. And then your relievers, Dennis Eckersley, John Smoltz, Trevor Hoffman, on Mariano Rivera. Was there a particular position that was harder for you to choose players for your team than others, Larry?
17: Well, yeah, it was. There were several. Second base was really hard. I really got in some difficult decisions on the second team too.
1: The underdogs, his starting pitchers, Jim Palmer, Pedro Martinez, Steve Carlton, Juan Marichal, and Nolan Ryan. The catchers, Pudge Rodriguez and Tim McCarver. At first base, Frank Thomas, Willie McCovey. Second base, Rod Carew, Ryan Sandberg, Eddie Matthews, Chipper Jones at third. The shortstop, Robin Yount, and also Ozzie Smith. Then in left field, Ricky Henderson, Tim Raines. Center field, Jim Edmonds and Bernie Williams. Right field, Roberto Clemente, Al Kaline, and the relievers, Raleigh Fingers, Phil Negro, Lee Smith, and Billy Wagner. Larry, if you were to differentiate between your first team and, say, your second team or your 1A team, what basically, in a general characterization, is the difference between the two teams?
17: Yeah, basically, the offense. I think the 10 pitchers are virtually interchangeable. I think I had a pretty good advantage in center field by taking Ken Griffey Jr. Out of center field and putting him with Hank Aaron in right field. I have a left-hand, right-hand situation there, which gives Aaron a break once in a while and gives me a really dangerous pinch hitter, not only with power but with speed on the bench. At shortstop, I feel like I have an advantage because of A-Rod. He just, you know, the rest of those guys are probably all pretty equal, but he stands out. Probably a little bit the same way at third base with Mike Schmidt. I think the way Pudge Rodriguez has played, he's probably the equal of Johnny Bench. Piazza is a much better hitter than McCarver. You know, and that, you know, McCarver never would have made either team, either way down the list, if it wasn't for Steve Carlton. But my philosophy as a manager is the same as a lot of other managers have, is that it's good to have one guy in the rotation throw to the backup catcher every time through the rotation, which gives the regular catcher a break once out of every 5 or 6 days. And it gives those other two guys a chance to really get to know each other and work together and get some at-bats for the backup catcher. And I thought if Carlton made the, you know, the first team instead of Maddux, I probably would have selected McCarver on the first team just to keep that tandem in the game. In fact, I looked at every single game that Carlton ever pitched to McCarver, and his winning percentage was almost 700. Of course, it was about, you know, 650 overall, but it was better with McCarver back there. But the pitchers are about even. I think I have some advantages at the other positions, but in the end, I had to admit, I think I'd be challenged to win 60% of the games with my own team. Of course, 60% of your games through a season is going to put you in the playoffs most seasons, so that's a pretty good percentage in this sport.
1: I mentioned that you made your major league debut at the age of 18. That's, you know, you were awfully young then. What was that like for you coming up at that age and pitching in the majors?
17: Oh, it was fabulous. You know, I mean, I was the kind of guy that was really wanting to go into pro ball, and I had some college scholarships, and my dad said that I shouldn't, you know, I should go ahead and go to college unless they really offered me a lot of money, and they really did offer me a lot of money. So he let me go, and I was ready to fly the coop. I just, in my mind, I was out for adventure. That was just my nature and my spirit at that time. And so getting into the major leagues and pitching on my 18th birthday was almost beyond anything I ever could have conceived 3 months before that when I was pitching high school ball. And then I never went back down. So, you know, I had a fast start, but I think I only won two games after I was 30 years old. So I also had a pretty fast finish. All in all, I ended up pitching a lot of innings and winning quite a few games, but it was not as long a career as I thought it would be after I got started so young.
1: Larry, when someone starts that young, I'm just wondering, is there an advantage of the fact that you are so young that you are, you know, while you can be nervous and you can be caught up in all of this, you're also just so raw out there that you go out and you just play baseball, if you know what I mean?
17: Yeah, you just throw, you know, I mean, I wasn't trying to nick corners and
1: right.
17: throw my breaking balls behind in the count like most big league pitchers do. I just relied on having good stuff and being able to throw strikes and not walk too many batters. And I could throw a fastball and slider over the plate almost from day one, and I could get a curveball over about half the time. So I had the pitches. And the other thing that helped me a lot, I think, was being with an expansion team. We weren't expected to be contenders. And so the pressure from one game to the next, that we got to win this game, you know, we can't fall behind these guys too far. We got to lead. We got to protect this lead. You know, I mean, there was never that mentality on those early Astros teams because we just didn't have the talent that some of the other teams in our division had. And so I think that took the pressure off to a certain extent, too.
1: I mentioned about you striking out Willie Mays in that first inning. Take me through that at-bat by Willie.
17: Well, I'm not sure exactly how I got strike one, but I know after I had strike two, I threw him a changeup, which is a pitch that I didn't even have back then. And he hit it about 450 feet, but it was about 10 feet foul. And, you know, I was throwing pretty hard, as you could imagine, for a young kid like that in his first game. And I'd thrown four balls over Harvey Keene's head to start the game, walked him on four pitches. I don't think Mays wanted any part of that. So the last pitch that struck him out, I threw a slider that started inside. It was kind of going right at him, and he just bailed out. It broke back over the plate, and they got a called strike on him. And then there was a game later on where he hit two home runs off me at Candlestick and a few more games where he beat me. You know, I mean, it was nice to strike him out on my 18th birthday, but that wasn't the end of it. He got his share of the highlights, too.
1: In the matchup between great hitter and strong throwing pitcher, what is the key there? Is it trying to outthink each other, or what is it, Larry?
17: Well, you know, as you get further into your career and you have better command and more knowledge, it's against most good hitters, they don't have any one glaring weakness that you can just keep pounding the ball in the same location. And what they say is basically mix it up and move it around, and that's what you have to do. Change speeds, throw for different breaking balls, you know, pitch in on the inside corner, pitch away, you know, give them a lot of different looks. And that's what I did do later. But when I was younger, it was, you know, rely on good stuff and try to get ahead in the count and then maybe try to hit a corner. But the first time I faced Aaron, he hit a home run off me, and he hit six more home runs off me before he was through. Of course, he hit a lot of home runs off everybody, but I didn't have as much trouble with him once I became a veteran pitcher, because all he did, when you say what goes into the mentality, is he said, this guy's, I'm going to get a fastball. He's a young kid, and he's going to throw fastballs, and I'm going to look for it middle in, and when he throws it there, I'm going to hit it, and he did. Once I started getting the slider over the plate pretty regular and I could throw the fastball low and away most of the time, he had to consider at least maybe offering it those pitches or thinking that if he got behind the count, he might have to hit that pitch. And then I was able to sneak one by inside once in a while, and the matchup evened out some. I mean, he was still tough, but once, you know, when the pitcher's got good stuff and knows what he's doing, and the hitter is a great hitter. It's one of the most beautiful things in all of sports to watch those confrontations. I think television is just so good for that, because you can see the location and the movement of all the pitches, and I don't know, it makes for great entertainment. I would, for me, the ideal seat in my house was the broadcast booth, because I could watch the pitches and then look up and watch the plays, I could, you know, look over the field and see the, you know, the kind of jumps guys were getting on balls and the kind of plays they made without having to miss the pitches on the television. And to me, if you go to the game and sit in the stands, that's great for atmosphere and it's great for an overview of the game, but it's not as good for watching the pitcher-hitter confrontations as it is to watch television.
1: We only got 45 seconds left, but I know Rod Carew and even Tony Gwynn said to me, the great hitters do one thing consistently. They don't try to pull the ball. They go with wherever the pitch is over the plate.
17: Yeah, that's true. And those two guys were among the best. I would say that to those two guys, of all the guys I can think of, swung a bat that might be called a magic wand because mm-hmm. they just seemed to be able to almost place it. You know, I mean, if a guy was hitting and running, the runner breaks, Gwynn could almost see which infielder was going to cover the bag and hit it that way. I mean, he was just a magician. And Carew was the same way. And it's because they weren't trying to drive the ball out of the park all the time.
1: Larry, congratulations on the book. I'm looking forward to reading it. We're going to make it a selection of the month on the Sports Byline USA Book Corner. Again, congratulations on the book and also on your career.
17: Okay, well, thanks a lot for having me. I've enjoyed it.
1: Take care. Larry Durker with us. And again, check out his book. It's called My Team, Choosing My Dream Team for My 40 Years in Baseball. Former pitcher, broke into the major leagues at 18 with the Houston Astros / the Colts 45s, and then he struck out Willie Mays in his first inning, and Durker went on to become the Astros' first 20-game winner. He was elected Manager of the Year for the Houston Astros in 1998, and the Houston Astros finished in first place in four of the 5 years that Durker managed that team. We continue on Sports Byline.
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0: News this hour from Town Hall. I'm Jason Walker. 2 months since its onset, Central Africa's Ebola outbreak still spreading faster than health officials can track it.
1: Confirmed cases of Ebola in Congo have reached 2,011, including 754 deaths, according to government data released overnight in what authorities say is the fastest growing outbreak on record. Over 750 people remain in isolation or in hospitals, while just over 360 have so far recovered, says Congo's Ministry of Health. Contact tracing remains a challenge, with coverage of those exposed still at only 67%. The Central African nation has been battling the Ebola outbreak, caused by the rare Bundi Bogio virus, since May 15. I'm Charles Delapesma.
0: Acting United States Attorney General Tom Blanche has been appearing before lawmakers at his Senate confirmation hearing.
2: Acting United States Attorney General Todd Blanche pointed to major crime reductions under the Trump administration while appearing before senators at his confirmation hearing.
3: If you look at Washington and Memphis as examples, where we have worked with federal, state, and local partners, pulling thousands of criminals off the streets in those two cities. Homicides in D.C. are down about 60%, and overall crime in Memphis declined by more than 40%.
2: Blanche says federal partnerships with state and local law enforcement are delivering results. Willie Nelson, the White House.
0: U.S. Mint has started producing a new $1 coin, and it features Donald Trump. Federal law now does prohibit depicting a living president on any U.S. currency. However, Treasury Secretary does have the authority to change that in some cases. Rescue teams have stopped the search now for three people missing in a boat sank in San Francisco Bay. One person was pulled from the water but later died. More on these stories, townhall.com.
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0: British outgoing Prime Minister telling lawmakers he's proud of his achievements.
6: And after 2 years, we've stabilised the economy. We have invested heavily in our public services. We've put better protections in for children, particularly on child poverty. We've strengthened our defence and we've enhanced our international reputation. I'm proud to leave this country in a better shape than I found it.
0: And Starmer, that is Keir Starmer, outlined his rather nice achievements, he says.
6: Mr. Speaker, I picked up our party, I turned it round, I made a promise to rip anti-Semitism out of my party, and I did. I turned my party to face the country, and we won a landslide Labour general election.
0: Thousands of visitors have been told to evacuate a remote Minnesota wilderness area because of wildfire sending very heavy smoke across the Midwest, more than 100 fires burning in Canada. Breaking news and analysis, townhall.com. Well, the Washington, D.C. reflecting pool saga continues.
7: An Associated Press team viewed the Lincoln Memorial reflecting pool from the Washington Monument and spotted the color change from American flag blue to gray. The pool was drained and debris was removed after Independence Day fireworks. Trump's renovation project has faced setbacks, including algae blooms and peeling paint. The project's cost soared from $1.5 million to over $16 million by June. Trump blames vandals for the problems, while critics point to poor repair work. Several people face charges for allegedly damaging the pool. Haya Pinjwani, Washington.
0: Amazon will launch new satellite internet service, Amazon Leo, in South Africa in 2027. That appears to put the company owned by Jeff Bezos ahead of Elon Musk rival Starlink to claim business in Africa's most advanced economy. 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

0: the Roman poet Virgil, who said, "Easy is the descent to hell. All night long, all day, the doors of dark Hades stand open. But to retrace the path, to come out again to the sweet air of heaven, there is the task, there is the burden. If I cannot move heaven, I will raise hell." We'll talk about that later, but now it's time for Rick Tittle and Titillating Sports on Sports Byline USA. All right, thank you for that, and welcome to the Happy Hump Day edition of Titillating Sports. Second big semifinal coming up in less than 3 hours in Atlanta. It'll be England versus Argentina. It's coming home, Argentina, equipo campeón, Argentina. We can talk about yesterday as well. And as good as Spain's defense was, I thought still they wouldn't be able to resist France. And boy, did they ever. Wow. And my man Pedro Porro with the goal of his life in a semifinal. We'll talk about that. You know, we got to talk a lot about today because this is y'all's and your calls. I got Peter Jacobson, one of the greatest golfers of his generation. He's coming up after this break. But other than that, it's open lines the rest of the way. J.D. Sharp might come by in the third hour. It's always iffy with him. We always like it when he shows up. But I'm telling you, we've got basically 2.5 hours of open lines. So if you've ever been shy or you thought, Rick's busy right now. That's how you talk, by the way.
1: I'd like an extra vitamin number two, supersize it. Diet Coke.
0: I had a friend that made fun of me one time. Why would you get a Diet Coke when you're getting a Big Mac and a large fries? I'm like, well, I'm getting 200 less calories.
1: It makes no sense.
0: It does make sense. Once again, I'm getting 200 less calories. He says, if you're going to be a pig, be a pig. All right. We will talk some sports at the toll-free line. 1-800-878-PLAY. I'll get the Twitch and YouTube going. Just had to reboot all that. That'll be up and running to watch me at 1-800-878-PLAY. You ain't got no alibi, you ugly girl. You ugly

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0: 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Good for you.
1: All right, thanks for that, and welcome back to the show. And we're looking for our guest. And if we get our guest, we will have him. Peter Jacobson is here because he's talking about the Skechers World Champions Cup in Clearwater, Florida. And the press release doesn't say when it is. I always love it when I get these homework assignments. Oh, I'll look it up then. Anyway, it's for a good cause. Still rebooting the computer, so I don't have one, but it's all right. Let's first of all, let's just talk about yesterday with France, and amazing how tepid everyone looked in that match against Spain, the way Rodri was running the back, and then you had Cucurella on the left, and you had Poro on the right, bringing it up, you know, giving it off to Lamal and Baena, Oyarzabal in the front. And if you might remember, if you listened to the show yesterday, I said the one guy who I didn't understand in the French lineup was Luca Digne. Because I said when he left Everton, I thought he was kind of washed up. And I'm very surprised to see him start for France. And he was the dork

0: credit yesterday because he said that he thought that Spain would be able to shut down France, and he was absolutely right. I didn't think they would be. Just because as good as Spain is, it's like you haven't played France yet. And they kind of have owned France the last few years. And it's after the game, Kylian Mbappe said, quote, "There was three against two in the midfield, and against Spain, that's hard. Fabian and Rodri had plenty of time to play. There was a lack of communication on the press. I think we should have done man-to-man press and forced them to run with us." So, that is a little bit of a, I don't know if you want to call it knock, but it's a little way of saying to the manager, Didier Deschamps, I think we got it wrong. It wasn't a scathing thing where he was saying, boy, you really suck. You crapped the bed on this one. It's not so much what he was saying, but, you know, Mbappe is a guy who last World Cup scored four years ago, eight goals. And France lost to Messi in Argentina in an amazing final that went to pens, as we remember. And it just, France was disappointing in every phase. They never got a foothold on the game. Mbappe went on, quote, "We didn't play the game we wanted technically, tactically. When you don't do what you have to do in a World Cup semifinal, you don't win. Spain respected their game plan and what the team usually does. They like to control the ball and the tempo. Our plan was to press them high so they couldn't install their rhythm. But they are better than us at controlling a game. We didn't manage to do it. We were too sloppy technically. We could not hurt them when we could have." And you just think about Mbappe not even having a shot on goal at one point. I mean, it's just... You got to hand it to Spain. That wasn't beating Curaçao like that. But just even the errors made by the Spanish players, they couldn't capitalize. Mbappe said, "Even when we recovered the ball, our first touches were not good enough. That gives us a defeat. It is a huge disappointment, but we are objective. And if we do that, we just have to realize that we did not put all the ingredients to go to the final." And to Deschamps' credit, he saw what was happening, and he took off Rabiot at the half. And Rabiot is a defensive midfielder. He is a six, but he also is very good at trying to run the tempo of the game as a pivot and get forward sometimes. But... you know, they at one point, you know, Désiré Doué, how about bringing that guy off the bench? Putting on Ryan Cherki. Ryan Cherki is a guy who plays for Manchester City. They paid a lot of money for that guy to get forward from defensive positions, which he was able to do. And but it just, like I said, you gotta hand it to Spain at that point. Because they were able to get her done. And, you know, I know Trump said to the USA team, well, there's always next year. It's actually every 4 years. Neat. But then today now we have the the Argentina-England game. And, you know, they met in 66 in the semifinal when England won it. And it was so... it was such a dogfight that in 1970 they introduced this new thing called yellow and red cards. They were like, how do we combat all this fighting? And that's how they came up with it. And but also they met in 86 at the Azteca, the Hand of God goal. Gary Lineker scored in that game, and then Maradona scored one with his hand, and then one of the greatest goals ever 4 minutes later. And they went on to win the whole thing. And then in Russia in 2018, England got to the semifinal and lost to Croatia after being up 1-0. But England did beat Argentina on penalties. You might remember the game in 2002 when Beckham kicked out at Diego Simeone, and he went, oh, you kicked me in the leg, and he got a red card. And Glenn Hoddle blamed it on Beckham, and wherever Beckham went, you think they loved him in England? Wherever Beckham went, he received boos with Man United at the time. And the headlines were 10 brave lions and one silly boy. So there's also the, that 86 game was just like 3 years after the Falkland War. And so there was still some raw emotions there. And today, there is, it's funny because that horrible senator in the N-word spewing Paraguayan politician, her last name was Villarreal. There is a, the vice president of Argentina is Victoria Villarruel. And she tweeted out today, we play against the usurping pirates. This isn't just another match. I'm not going to be politically correct or cold-hearted. Against the English, it's always something more. It's the Malvinas. It's Diego. It's Leo's last one. And it's putting the brakes on our invaders. Go Argentina, because until our last breath, we're going to claim what is ours. So she's trying to G it up. If you really want to go back to history, in 1806 and 1807, the British tried to take the River Plate. This was before there was a Uruguay. They tried to take both Montevideo, if I could say it, damn it, Video Mountain, that's not the capital of Uruguay, and Buenos Aires, the good winds. And they were repulsed, and almost 1,000 British died in both of those invasions. But yet, when the British came in after World War II, the Argentines really looked up to the British, and that's why you have, they play rugby and soccer and cricket, and they have gentlemen's clubs. So they actually, even though they all have Italian last names, they kind of look at Britain as their mother country like we do in America. It's a weird relationship, but of course, the whole Falklands thing put a screw into that. All right, Peter Jacobson is going to join us after this break, and we will come right back on Sports Byline.
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6: Well, look, I already told you. I deal with the customers so the engineers don't have to. I have people skills. I am good at dealing with people. Can't you understand it? What the hell is wrong?

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1: Thank you for that, and welcome back to the show. Rick Tittle with you coast to coast and around the world on the American Forces Radio Network. It's our pleasure now to be joined by the veteran golfer and broadcaster, Peter Jacobson. And he is here to talk about the Skechers World Champions Cup benefiting Shriners Hospitals. And this will be December 3rd through 6th. We're getting the word out now. Down in Clearwater at the Feather Sound Country Club. 24 champions, three teams, one chance for global glory going head-to-head. Peter, welcome to the show. My grandfather was from Denmark, and the SEN is kind of a giveaway. I'm going to say you're of Danish heritage.
2: Yeah, you're close. I'm Norwegian. I think maybe somebody, when my grandfather came to Ellis Island, his name was Julius Olsen, and his father was Jacob Olsen, so he thought new country, new name, so he put Julius Jacob's son, and he must have been sloppy with his handwriting, or the Ellis Island agent put S-E-N, so I'm a Norwegian S-E-N guy.
1: I also noticed, I was looking at your Wikipedia, and you think about Erling Haaland. You were the original Erling. It's your middle name.
2: Yeah, that's my father's name. My father's he called himself Erling, and he had his brother Leif. I mean, can you imagine two more Nordic names than that? And it was fun because, funny story, I'm up in New York right now with two of our four grandkids, and my youngest is a great soccer player, and we found Erling Haaland's card in a card store, and I said we got to buy that. That's the only other Erling other than me and my father I've ever seen. He turned out to be quite a star, so that was fun to follow in Norway.
1: That is really cool. And just real quick, my grandfather had three first names. He was Boholt Ola Herlov. So when he got to America, he was just Bo. Everybody could take that.
2: My dad was Erling Jakobsen or Jacobson, mm-hmm. And nobody called him Erling. They called him Jake, and that's what they called me.
1: Jake Trout, right? The Twitter Jake.
2: That's right. That's where that came from.
1: All right, good stuff. Let's talk about this. This is a very interesting format. Team Europe, captained by Darren Clark. The international team, captained by Retief Goosen. And then Team USA, captained by Justin Leonard. So we're talking about got over 100 appearances by these players in Ryder Cups, just about 100 President's Cups, 36 major winners. And once you guys get out on the links, all the glad handing and jokes end. It's time to play, right?
2: Yeah, it is. Think of it as a Ryder Cup, President's Cup event for guys over 50. That's the one thing. I was fortunate enough to qualify for two Ryder Cup teams representing the USA when I was playing on the tour. And as you well know, with all these athletes around the world, there's no age limit on desire and competitive nature. So when you stop playing Ryder Cup or you stop playing President's Cup simply because of age or maybe your skills deteriorate, you still want to compete. You still have old scores to settle. So we put together this event that brings all three teams, U.S., international and Europe together, and we do a competition within a competition. All three teams play against each other for the world bragging rights, I guess you could say, for the senior set. These guys don't think of themselves as seniors, whether it's Jim Furyk, Darren Clark, Ernie Els, any of these Fred Couples. They don't think of themselves as seniors. They think of themselves as world golf champions, and I love that. Doesn't matter if they're 50 or 60, they still want to dominate.
1: That's great. You know, you being Mr. Oregon, a Portland kid, then you were a Duck. What was NCAA golf like in the 70s?
2: It was almost non-existent. in this new generation of NIL and transfer portals, when I went to Oregon, there was no scholarship money. We hardly had a travel budget. We drove to a lot of events, and we didn't really venture off the West Coast because we couldn't afford it. So we played up and down the West Coast. We sometimes ventured into Arizona and into Nevada, but it was, I think back on those glory days, so to speak, and it was really where I cut my teeth in competitive golf, because I played against people like Curtis Strange and Gary Koch, Craig Stadler, some of the names that you might remember from the old days. Mm-hmm. When I look at where these golf programs are now and the money that's involved, it makes me happy, because these kids today, boys and girls teams, they have a chance to develop their games and go on to the next level.
1: You know, I mentioned the Jake Trout thing, and you had that band with Mark Lye and the late, great Payne Stewart. And that was kind of your idea, right? I'm playing guitar, I'm singing, right?
2: No, far from it. Commissioner Dean Beaman, then commissioner of the tour, he asked us, he knew we played music, so he asked us to put together a band. And when it was time to come up with a singer, none of us stepped forward. And everybody stepped back, except for me. I wasn't smart enough to step back, so I was left standing in front. So I became the singer. I can't sing, but it didn't matter, because that wasn't our day job. But we sure had a lot of fun with it.
1: I want to ask you, too, because, I mean, I remember the Bicentennial because I was 11 years old, and you were an amateur golfer, of course, 50 years ago. And one of the first things you ever won was the Northern California Open. And I'm a Northern California native. Where was that, and what are your memories of basically the first thing you ever won?
2: Yeah, huge memories. I played 2 weeks back-to-back. My last amateur event at Corvallis Country Club in Corvallis, Oregon, was the Oregon Open. And I won it. And the next week, I drove down to Lake Shastina. Mm. My first professional golf event. And I won that. And I won $3,500, which I still have the cardboard check. And I swear to God, for a kid that had no money all his life,
1: wow,
2: I had to borrow money from my future father-in-law to buy my wife a $400 wedding ring. I won $3,500, and I was ready to move to the Villages in Florida and retire. It was the greatest moment of my life.
1: That's awesome. And then real quick, I have to ask you about your time. You were a two-time Ryder Cup guy. What was that like, competing with the American flag on your gear?
2: It was pretty emotional for me. I'm an emotional guy. I have a lot of those heartfelt feelings for the USA and the country and mm-hmm. family and patriotism. And when you're standing there along with your 11 other teammates and your captains, and they raise the flag and play the national anthem, and your hand is on your heart, it got to me both times. it was the greatest experience of my PGA Tour career, more so than anything I ever won. Being able to represent my country in the Ryder Cup was the ultimate.
1: Great stuff from Peter Jacobson. And remember, there's still time to give money to Shriners Children's, support it, and check it out yourself. The Skechers World Championship Cup, December 3rd through 6th at the Feather Sound Country Club down in Clearwater. Peter, great talking to you, man, and let's do it again soon.
2: You got it. Thanks for having me. Take care of yourself.
1: All right, you too. And there are little keys sometimes when you are a Scandinavian. S-E-N, 9 times out of 10, is Danish. S-E-N can also be Norwegian, as we heard. S-S-O-N is almost always Swedish. So if you get the S-S, Swede, you get the S-O-N, that's Swedish or Norwegian, sometimes S-E-N. Does anyone care? Is this thing on? All right. Now we have Twitch and YouTube. It's ready now that the Peter thing is done. So now I will record 2.5 hours of just me talking. I'm Rick Tittle. Come on back on Sports Byline.

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0: Rick Tittle beats his servants.
1: Thank you for that, and welcome back to the show. Good stuff from Jake Trout. Payne Stewart, and he was in that band with him. And do you remember how Payne Stewart, it was really terrible. He was on a plane that had a leak, a private jet. And so he and the pilot and whoever else was on that plane were all dead, and the plane was on autopilot, and it was just, it kept flying, and everybody was just waiting to see where it was going to crash. It was a horrible, horrible story. But Payne Stewart was the guy who always wore the duffer stuff, so big Argyle knee-high socks and the flat hat. And some guys didn't like him because they thought he was trying to bring attention to himself, and some guys didn't like him because he also was good-looking, and the ladies liked him as well, but he was a really good golfer. All right. By the way, Twitch and YouTube are working, and you can see how fine I am now. Now, one thing about, we heard this about, I think it was the last guy here was Mahomes, is that when you're on TV, several states away, burglars are like, I guess he's not home and he's rich. Why don't we go rob him? And this is way more fraught in the world of soccer. And that's because soccer goes everywhere. There are a lot more third world countries where people who are in times of poverty are a little more desperate. And there was a story that during the game yesterday, while Lamine Yamal was helping his country get to the World Cup final, two masked men entered his property in Spain. But Lamine Yamal hired armed guards. And so when the guys, it was basically freeze or you're dead. And the dudes put their hands up. So nice try. But Lamine Yamal, he's not dumb. He left armed guards at his house, and it's sad that you have to do that, but it paid off as well. Now, back to France with the huge disappointment. I was looking at some of the headlines. One said, fallen star. Another one said, powerless. And then you got the reviews. Now, in soccer, you get a 1 out of 10. And if you played a really good game, you get a 7. That's just it. And then if you score like a hat trick, you'll get an 8. There's almost no such thing as a 10, and a 9 is very rare. So you want to make sure that you're a 7 at least. And if you have a great game, you're an 8. And so I was just looking at L'Equipe, and nobody got over a 5. William Saliba, who got injured in the first half, and then they put on Maisons La Croix. What a great name. Maisons La Croix. Everybody got five. Luca Digne, the guy who kicked them all for the penalty, he got a 2. Ousmane Dembele got a 2. Michael Olise got a 2. I don't think those guys deserve anything that small. It's not, to me, a 2 is when every time a guy passes you the ball, you either let it go into touch or you give it to the other guy. I think these guys were mostly 5s and maybe 6s, but whatever. It's a weird way of, let's just say everybody's disappointed in France. Now, the final is going to have a pregame concert. It's going to have a postgame concert. I don't care about any of that. The thing that will be annoying is that it's going to have, for the first time in World Cup history, a halftime show. And that FIFA was very, because you know at the Super Bowl, you're waiting a half hour for a halftime. And I'm not exaggerating. It's usually about a half hour. And that's time that you can get ice cold. So I would imagine most people at the Super Bowl are on exercise bikes or whatever. It's hard. I just remember, and this is in my piddly comparison, and it is piddly, but when we would play a game, especially a home game in college when I played football, we would show up coat and tie at 8 a.m. for breakfast together in our suits, which I thought was stupid that they made us get up that early for a 1 o'clock game. Then we would go out in our pads and we would have maybe the most exerted practice ever. We were going 100 miles per hour. And then we'd go back into the locker room. And I remember I would be dripping with sweat. It's one thing to warm up. But you know, our coach was a jackass. He was really stupid. And then I would almost need a new jersey. I was so sweaty. Hey, new jersey. And then we would walk out for the national anthem and everything. And it was a long walk to the locker room from the football field, too. So, in other words, I'm just trying to say exerting yourself and then going back out is kind of counterproductive. But this is what it is. Now, the Americans, of which I'm one, the Americans have told FIFA, don't worry, it'll only be 11 minutes long. It takes 11 minutes to get the stage out there. But it's going to be Madonna, Shakira, Justin Bieber, BTS, and someone named Burn a Boy. You ever heard of him? Are you telling me Madonna, Shakira, Justin Bieber, Burn a Boy, that's a terrible name, and BTS are all going to be done in 11 minutes? Get into the groove, girl. You got... All right, here's Shakira. There's a comedian who talks about getting lap dances at a strip club, and he's like, this girl will lap dance for five songs for $50. Five songs. All right, DJ, go ahead. Kemptown Races, sing that song. Do-da-do. Happy birthday to... It's like, so, and by the way, I mean, it's just like when they had the draw for the World Cup in December of 93 in Vegas, they got Faye Dunaway, who even then was over the hill. It's like, well, we are in America, we better get Madonna. And it's like, look, Madonna's older than me. Even people, and she was my generation, we don't even think about Madonna anymore. Now, Shakira, I think the only time, and this is my opinion, I don't know if it was a Super Bowl halftime show where Shakira and Jennifer Lopez were side by side. Yeah. That was the only time I thought Jennifer Lopez looked dumpy and awful. Shakira was so much hotter. And that's just my opinion. I know giant butts are on vogue right now. But Shakira is very talented, very beautiful. And I know a lot of people from Colombia are mad that she kind of soft pedals her Colombian roots. Now, Justin Bieber, to me, is just gross. But I'm just looking at him aesthetically. I think he has a tattoo. And he's not Post Malone tatted up. But I don't think he's put a song out in a long time. But what do I know? Burn a Boy, I have no idea. And BTS, of course, is the giant South Korea boy band. What did you say it stood for, Dominic? Beyond the something?
2: I don't remember what it stands for, but like whatever the name is in Korean translates to Bulletproof Boy Scout.
1: That's it. Okay, very good. I like Bulletproof Boy Scout, although that's also problematic in today's society. So yeah, we're going to get a Super Bowl-esque halftime show. And the Super Bowls I've gone to, Super Bowl 15... in New Orleans, it was the Southern University Marching Band. Now, this is 1981. And it was a marching band, New Orleans style. Ba-da-da-da-da-da, ba-da-da-da-da-da. And they came out, and they were dancing around with trombones and drums, and they had the traditional, like, Napoleonic uniforms, and they were a lot of fun. And they played for about 10 minutes, and they got the hell out. Get them in, get them out. Entertaining. Yeah. And then, of course, they had Up with People. I doubt you remember Up with People. It was a Christian organization. And they'd come out and they'd go, Up, Up with People. And then they would sing these. This next one's called Road to Damascus. This next one is called I Saw the Light. And I'm like, oh my gosh, it was so bad. I think Well, anyway, the Super Bowl show. When I went to Super Bowl 37, the Raiders were down, and I sat there with a frown as they had Sting, Shania Twain, and No Doubt each took a turn. And if you were in the stadium, the audio went in and out. Mythic bottle. And I told my friends, I go, how about that disaster of the halftime show? And they go, sounded fine on TV. And I, oh, in the stadium, we couldn't hear crap. But I had a frown. The weirdest halftime thing, not even a show. I went to an FA Cup semifinal at a neutral venue, Old Trafford, the Theater of Dreams, Manchester United. And it was between Arsenal and Spurs. And at halftime, this old guy walked out, and he had one of those little steel cage balls that you roll around and a ball comes out. And he says, it's now time for the prize. If you have raffle ticket number, I'm like, what? The prize is £110. And I was with my friends Karen and Cy. Cy was Simon. Karen and Cy, and I was like, what is this? And they're like, we don't know. And I go, what's the weird winning total of £110? What does that represent? And they go, we have no idea. This old guy came out. I swear he was like 89 years old. He went, pulled it out. The winning number, 249287. And then he walked away 1 mile per hour. I was like, wow, that was bone dry. But you know what? In the 90s, this is before it was the Premier League. Well, I should say the early 90s, because the Premier League came in 92. But a lot of British soccer teams in Scotland and England and Wales, they tried to have cheerleaders. They just didn't get it. It was really, really sad. They didn't understand how cheerleaders worked. And they'd have the name of the team, like, on their lower stomach, and they didn't know how to dance. It's sort of like when I see white people try to do the Tai Chi or the Feng Shui in the morning, you know. When you see, like, here in the Bay Area, there are a lot of people from China that have this slow movement with the sun in the morning, and then Whitey gets in there. Oh, yeah, it goes like this. I'm like, I don't think so. But anyway, it's, what are you going to do? It's the halftime show, and we're stuck with it. All right, let's take a quick break, and we will come on back.

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1: All right, thank you for that, and welcome back to the show. Rick Tittle with you, coast to coast. You know, there's one other thing I forgot to mention about Edgewood, where I was this last weekend up at Tahoe for the American Century Championship. Kathy Engelbert, the commissioner of the WNBA, was golfing up there. And apparently she told Dan Patrick, who was doing his show from there, that she would do the show. And then she canceled. She didn't want to do it. And Dan Patrick went on a little bit of a rant, and he said, if you want to be treated as a serious league, this is what happens. These are tough questions, but this is a fair outlet for you, a fair platform. I will treat you with respect. And I don't know why. I mean, maybe she was sick. Maybe she was late. Maybe there was a discrepancy. You know, a lot of times there are conflicts. Like, I had John Smoltz on a couple weeks ago, but, like, 2 months ago, he was supposed to come on, and when we called him, he was like, I'm just about to start a TV interview. And we're like, oh, all right, well, never mind. And it's mostly on, like, his handlers. Like, I thought it happens. It's honest mistakes. You get double booked. Or maybe she just hates him and said yes, or somebody said yes, and then she was like, no. I've had comedians who say they're so embarrassed they don't know sports and they think I'm just going to fry their ass, you know? Who's the last team to win 3 World Series? You know? Who won the Heisman out of it? That's what they're scared of. And I try to tell them over and over. And there are guys, I won't name their names. Then they finally agree to come in and they're like, oh, you never even brought up sports. No, I didn't. But anyway, Dan Patrick went on the air and was like, if you want to be a serious league, I think they're a serious league.
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0: news this hour from Town Hall. I'm Jason Blacker. United States intensifying strikes targeting Iran, hitting targets further north. Tehran retaliated early Thursday with missile and drone fire targeting Bahrain and Kuwait before dawn. President Trump says Iran, though, still wants to strike a deal.
1: They want to settle so badly. They don't like what we're doing. And they do want to settle. We'll find out whether or not we settle with them or we just finish it off.
0: President Trump says Congress needs to authorize the funding necessary to rebuild defense stockpiles.
1: The talent and innovation in this room will keep America safe for many years to come. They are very advanced, the most advanced equipment anywhere in the world. Under the Trump administration, we've invested a record $1 trillion in the United States military. And next year, I'm proud to say, and Pete, we have to get moving on this, $1.5 trillion we're going up to. We need it. It's all made in the USA.
0: He was appearing at a defense summit at the U.S. Army War College in Pennsylvania. Coast Guard now suspending the search for three people missing after a boat sank in San Francisco Bay. A look at the nation's economy.
2: U.S. wholesale inflation fell from May to June on plunging energy prices, but intensifying hostilities with Iran are clouding the outlook. The Labor Department reports its producer price index, which captures inflation before it reaches consumers, dropped 0.3% from May. Compared to a year ago, it was up 5.5% in June. Gasoline prices plunged 12% in June, but are still up nearly 43% from June of last year, pushed higher by the Iran war. The June inflation numbers were lower than forecasters had expected, but inflation is still running above the Fed's 2% target. Mike Hemp in Washington.
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0: President Trump's nominee to head up the U.S. intelligence community has gone before the Senate.
5: In all my experiences with Mr. Clayton, his reputation as someone who operated with morality, decency, and integrity has proven to be true. The job Mr. Clayton has been nominated for today is not one which he sought, but one which he has been gracious enough to take on. I'm confident that by the end of the day, my colleagues will join me in seeking to get Mr. Clayton's nomination across the finish line.
0: That is Arkansas Republican Tom Cotton. United Airlines trying to attract flyers with another luxury. How about an empty middle seat? Carrier plans to roll out the new Economy Plus seats with no neighbor in the middle spot and instead use the space for a shared table between the aisle and window travelers. Offering is the only set to be available in the row now of United's new Airbus aircraft when sales not slated to start until next year. Breaking news and analysis, townhall.com. A coin featuring President Trump will be available this fall.
6: The president's face is on one side of the coin, surrounded by the word Liberty and 1776-2026. Over the president's left shoulder are the words, In God We Trust. On X, Treasury Secretary Scott Bessent said the coin is intended to honor the enduring legacy of liberty and a lasting symbol of patriotism. The dollar coin is not made of gold, but has a gold finish. Federal law prohibits the depiction of a living president on U.S. currency, but the Treasury Secretary has the ability to authorize the minting and issuance of coins in some circumstances. Ed Donahue, Washington.
0: Well, thousands of visitors and those who live nearby have been told to evacuate a remote part of Minnesota wilderness. Wildfires sending heavy smoke from Canada. No fatalities have been reported. More on these stories, townhall.com.
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9: 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Great to be back with you for another week. Obviously, All-Star Week, Midsummer Classic, trade conversations to be talking about. Pretty small one just went down the pipeline today with Lance McCullers being traded over to the Milwaukee Brewers from the Astros. But it's that time of season. So, I mean, it's a huge week. Noah and I will talk about the home run derby. Changes made. Obviously, Nolan's boy, Jordan Walker from his Cardinals, pulling off the win at the, when it was all said and done over Mr. Kyle Schwarber, the hometown Philly. So I want to get his thoughts and opinions of him. You guys have sent in your thoughts and opinions of it and greatly appreciated. And that's it, right? You know why we do the show. We know we do it for you. We cannot do it without you. And so getting all your mail, your emails, whether it's a question as a player, a parent, a coach, a fan of this game, or just your thoughts and opinions on the state of the game at whatever level it is right now is, you know, we love it. It makes our week sometimes. There's no question about it. Just getting those thoughts and comments of what all you dirtbags out there are feeling at this moment. And obviously a lot to go on during this second half of the 2026 season when we know there's, the CBA. I just wanted to avoid it, and we'll try our very best to avoid it as long as we can before we have to start talking about it. And hopefully that becomes never. But that's the reality of it. So we'll talk about anything and everything tonight on the show. Like I said, from the All-Star Week to trade thoughts and opinions, and starting to swirl more and more as we move forward. So before we get there, though, again, thank you for being a part of the nation, and to all our servicemen and women out there around the world. Thank you for doing what you do each and every day so Noel and myself and the rest of the nation can do what we do, and that's baseball in some way, shape, or form. So if you have been out there playing this week, hopefully it's been fantastic for you. Hopefully it's just you're doing the right things on the field, off the field. You're holding ourselves up to the expectation of what a dirtbag is and what we believe in it here at the nation, and that's the bottom line. So settle in, get your favorite drink, however you like to listen to us, wherever you like to listen to us, because Nolan and I are going to be right back here after the break to get up, get after it, and get dirty.
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11: Welcome back, Dirtbags. Nolan, I know you want to get your chomping at the bit, and you're impartial about the Midsummer Classic, the Home Run Derby, but the new format, obviously Jordan Walker pulling it off when it was all said and done. What was your thoughts and opinions? And obviously, Dirtbags, I honestly haven't asked Nolan. We haven't talked about it for a reason because we wanted to talk about it on the show tonight. So what did you think of it?
12: Yeah, it was funny. I saw the Barstool Sports guys, so I got to give them credit because honestly, it's very true. They were talking about it after the Home Run Derby, and they were like, yeah, every time that they change up the format, everybody thinks it's pretty cool. Don't get me wrong. Like, this is closer to how it used to be, which I like personally speaking, where it was, okay, I actually get to see the guy take a swing, see the ball travel, and not have to worry about them panning basically back and forth to a guy swinging and a ball flying. You don't even get to see where it lands. You just see the total distance pretty much. So don't get me wrong. Like, I love this one. Obviously, the ending for it was incredible. Especially, yeah, Jordan Walker. I mean, I don't have to go into depth. Obviously, I think everybody that's listening to us would have seen the Home Run Derby. The final six, obviously, swings that he had, hits home runs on them. And I'm just talking like That was probably the most relaxed I've ever seen someone in a home run derby. Like, obviously, you see Wilson Contreras start out the night, and he's going 490. Like, I couldn't believe a ball was traveling that far in Philadelphia. I mean, there was a bet for over under 485.5, and I figured, okay, some people might get 480. I didn't figure anybody was touching over 485, and he easily did it. Obviously, Caminero, 491, the longest one of the night. But, like, just sitting there watching some of those guys, obviously it's impressive. Caglianone, Ben Rice, I think both of them had their dads thrown to them, if I'm not mistaken. Obviously didn't work out as planned. For the people that were sitting there saying Jordan Walker on the final ball hits the home run with it being a white ball, I was like, Kyle Schwarber in the first round had the exact same thing happen to him on his final one where the pitcher accidentally threw him the white ball instead of the red one, and he popped it out in the infield pretty much. So I'm like, for you to sit there and say,

0: Jacobs are the guys that can run it up there, the good distances. But I'm just sitting like, okay, it wasn't like you got an additional 30 seconds for hitting balls, what was it, 445 or 450? I forget how last year's format did it. But if you hit a ball over a certain length, then pretty much you got an extra 30 seconds added on.
1: Yeah.
0: This format, no, I liked it. It's as close to the outs as possible. And the good thing was, it wasn't like the guys were not swinging the bat. Like, they were getting their pitches, yeah. They were taking their swings, they weren't waiting 15, 20 minutes between pitches just to hit a ball. I was like, so kudos to the pitchers, obviously, speaking as well. Like, they had to be feeding them good balls. I was surprised when Bryce went with the Los Angeles Dodgers Ebel guy, drawing a blank on his first name. But, I mean, obviously, that pitcher's been in the home run derby for what feels like about the past 10 years. Throwing to one batter or the other. I was surprised to see Bryce go with him instead of with his dad again, because obviously his dad was the one where he won it, returning back to Washington when he was a Philadelphia, or I think his first year or second year with the Phillies.
1: No, it was his last year with the Nats.
0: Was it his last year with the Nats?
1: Okay. Yeah. And so that was it. I agree with you though, Nolan. Dirtbags, I was able to watch it on Netflix, obviously. I mean, that's what it was on. But just over the last 2 days, and Nolan, you know, you hit the nail on the head. Like, Walker alone didn't look like he was sleeping by any means, but he looked like he was in total control from start to finish each round. He just really maintained his breathing, his focus, his repetition. I don't know if I saw one in three rounds where he jumped at a ball after hitting a home run. Obviously, he didn't hit them all out and stuff like that, but I didn't see him change his rhythm and tempo. It really was amazing and stuff like that. But to your point overall, Matt, it was really good. Like you said, nobody really wasted time, but they seemed to enjoy the fact that they had the time to, right from the very start, with Wilson Contreras getting pine tar right towards the end of his first round, just to slow it down, right, and just be patient about it and think his way through right to the finish. But, you know, you did say something very quickly or whatever, and that just before we went on the show tonight, and then just talking about Bryce making the comment after Schwarber went 11 for 15 on the final round, and just saying, you know, it's over. And I got to be honest, I mean, 11 for 15, I'd probably say the same thing if it's my teammate. You know, it's over. But how Walker did it is pretty amazing.
0: Yeah, I just like I love how they kept panning to his parents too, like Jordan Walker.
1: Yeah, for sure. And the crowd. Yeah, no, absolutely. And I love the fact that the crowd rode him a bit. Nothing too crazy catastrophic, but there was they. Pools and Bonds and Rizzo even said it during the show, right? Like love the fact that it's actually a competition.
0: Yeah.
1: You can feel the competition, right? Everything was attainable. Everything was reachable. Wow. Just pretty cool, man. I don't know if it was fantastic. For me, I mean, they're always nice. And so I'll give it a fantastic finish. I'll go ahead and I'll throw it out there. I don't know. We got certainly some really good thoughts and feedback from you, dirtbags, that sent in stuff and thoughts. And a lot of it's like what Nolan, you had mentioned and stuff like that. Certainly like the format. Felt like they were able to enjoy it more than, like you said, you know, just hit a home run, and because it's on the clock, right back to the hitter and go again and go again and go again. And almost lose the opportunity to watch, especially those majestic ones. And Walker even had some of them into the trees, right? The center field.
0: Yeah.
1: It wasn't like he was just dead pulling. He sprayed it from center to the left, just that one inside the left field foul ball in the second deck.
0: Yeah. Well, I mean, the one thing that I will say, and this, I said it last year for those that remember, they got to get rid of those introductories. I can't stand the introductories. Like Will Ferrell and those guys that were on with him, Jimmy Trott, I don't even know how you pronounce the guy's last name, and the one Wilson brother, I'm just sitting there like, you guys have absolutely no business being on here. Like, I get that you're trying to promote whatever show you guys are doing on Netflix. I think it's The Hawk or something like that, his new golf coming out. I'm just like, you guys got to cut this out. Like, this is just completely useless to it. Like, I did like Bryce's intro to the Home Run Derby. Gets up on the edge of the ring and gets the fans going. You saw everybody else's reaction, like all the participants in behind him. Like, some of them were laughing. Some of them were like, okay, this guy is Philadelphia. He is the heartbeat.
1: Yeah.
0: And, like, even Schwarber said it, too. I'm like, no, like, it's very valid, but I'm like, you guys got to cut out this intro nonsense. They got to, even Netflix, like, paying for it and whatnot, I'm like, just don't do that again. Please, for the love of goodness, like, just keep it on your NBC, keep it on your ESPN, whoever's going to do it, just keep it on the sports ones, because I'm like, I don't know, like, personally speaking, I got to see it on Sportsnet up here in Canada, so I was happy about that, because then that way you're not lagging, but I'm sure it was probably the same as, like, your UFC or your boxing events, where when they first did it, even the football at Christmas time, like, some of the time it's lagging behind, and you get delays and whatnot, and I'm just like, I can't stand this, like, just keep it on your regular sports shows. Have your sports broadcasters doing it. Don't get those guys out of the way. Just keep them out of the road.
1: Yeah.
0: They're not professional baseball guys. No, exactly. Let the baseball guys handle this. This is their all-star game. Don't bring in this nonsensical.
1: Yeah.
0: All that they were doing was just talking for the sake of talking. But anyways, Dirtbags, we'll be right back here after the break.
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1: Welcome back, Dirtbags. Obviously, at the end of the last segment, Nolan was talking about one of his little lights for the Home Run Derby and stuff like that, and having the extras, the Will Ferrells, but the promotion of Netflix upcoming movies taken away from what it actually was, a home run derby, a baseball event and stuff. I agree with you 100%. And here's the example, Nolan, before I let you jump in, counter to that, the All-Star game itself. Everybody signing the opening lineup, or the starting lineup, with the big quill pen, like the Declaration of Independence. That was pretty cool. On the 250th birthday of the country, and doing it that way, and I've also read many reports where it's one of the highlights of the week, one of the most asked about things of baseball All-Star Week. So pretty cool. From a low light to a highlight for me, I agree with you, the low light. I don't want to see non-baseball things at a baseball event. So I realize but turning the Declaration of Independence into the starting lineup signing, that's pretty cool. That's a cool thing. So anyways, talk to me about the game. What did you think? Obviously, NL shutout, but and you know, three in the first, another run later on. Not a ton of offense, but some pretty good pitching performances.
0: I'll be completely honest, I didn't watch it.
1: Okay.
0: I had no desire to watch the All-Star game this year. And here's my biggest issue with it. It means nothing again. So like,
1: I know you got
0: wrong. I watched the highlights. I'll say that. So I mean, obviously the Ernie Clement backhand play up the middle to rob Andy Páez on his would-be single. I was like, that's a heck of a play. Obviously, you see Miguel Vargas take Robleski. What was it, 433 into the second deck? There, that was a no-doubter, so that was a good one. Bellinger wins MVP. He gets the two-run single in the first inning. But I'm just sitting there like, okay, final score is 4-0. NL, I checked in the sixth inning, and I see one hit for the National League side with, 35 strikeouts already at that point in time and 18 batters. Not actually. It was 11 strikeouts and I think about 21 batters. I think they had two walks at that point in time, but I'm still just sitting there like, make it mean something again. Then I'll start watching it again. Like, as much as I want to be that fan that sits down and watches the All-Star game, unfortunately, I can't at the moment. Like, you're not going to hit most of these pitchers in one inning of play. Like, now, obviously, the American League teed up on Christopher Sanchez, which in of itself is impressive, but I'm still like, okay, these are guys. Now, obviously, everybody outside of Junior Caminero, who, I mean, he got smoked by Riley O'Brien there. What was that, seventh or eighth inning, I think? When you were in the game anyways. Yeah, he got smoked in the hand there. I was a little bit scared about that, but I'm just like, okay. The pitchers are basically told to feed the hitters good pitches to hit, like at least one in that bat. And I don't know. I mean, I was let down when you see the score is 4-0. Like, if it's a game, then I'll turn it on and watch it. But even that, it wasn't anything to watch, in my opinion.
1: Yeah, I can agree with that. And you'll never know the real commitment of the players, right? We're not in the clubhouse. We're not privy to that information and stuff like that. But, you know, overall, for sure. I mean, if there's nothing on the line for it, there's nothing on the line. So put my time in, do my work, and move forward, especially if I'm a long-serving All-Star.
0: Yeah.
1: You know, not that Bryce Harper takes away from his All-Star appearance. Not that, you know, especially Mike Trout or whatever, and that those are two guys I'm using, but you know, if it was anywhere but Philly, would they commit as hard as they probably committed because it was Philly?
0: Yeah.
1: For obvious reasons, right?
0: Yeah, I don't think those guys. Like, goes.
1: Would if it was
0: out.
1: A waste
0: yeah,
1: of Philly.
0: No, that's it. Like you said, Trout's a Philly boy. Bryce Harper obviously is Philly's heartbeat, so you want both of those guys there.
1: Yeah. Yeah. But if you're not, you're right. You're going, you're enjoying the time. Obviously, and Ernie Clement, that just builds to his underdog status, if you will. And I hate to use that terminology, you know, unknown status, even though he was one of two guys with Shohei Ohtani to get voted in overall. And he should. He's just one of those dirtbags. He really is a dirtbag on the field, not the field. Just a great guy. So, yes, there was a lot of individual you know, good moments within the game and stuff like that. But like you said, overall, without having that home field advantage on the line, it does take away. I'm in total agreement. At the end of the day, I know we've got a mixed bag of you know, emails sent into us. It's certainly at 70% that they are on board with you and I, of the dirtbags out there watching and listening to us and stuff like that. They'd love to see that home field advantage on the table.
6: Yeah.
1: You know, we talk about it every year, right? NBA basketball game, brutal. NHL is good because of more of the skills competition.
0: Well, NHL, the only reason why I watched the NHL, like, All-Star game was because they made it the Four Nations there 2 years ago.
1: Yes. Which
0: obviously, this year they had the Olympics, so it was like, okay, you can't really watch it during then, but same time, I'm like, that was the only reason why I tuned into the NHL, because the NHL had been like, all three of the other sports, All-Star games had become absolutely unwatchable. Baseball is the only one that you're still like, okay, it's still baseball. They still got to square up 100-mile-an-hour fastball. Like, that in and of itself. I'm not knocking the players by any stretch of the imagination. I'm just sitting there saying, okay, when I get fan votes for every Los Angeles Dodger and Atlanta Brave to be a starting player in this year's All-Star game, I'm like, well, I see these guys in every All-Star game, basically. And deservedly so. Don't get me wrong. Like, Freddie Freeman deserves to be an All-Star. I'm not sitting there knocking a Freddie Freeman or a Mookie Betts or guys like that, or Bryce Harper, guys like that. But I'm just still like, okay, like, it's a nothing game now. Like, make it mean
1: again. And I think a lot to those guys and stuff like that, if you aren't in your home field or going back to your home field, it does become a lot harder to not take the 3 days off, right? And just spend the time. Because let's be honest. I said to my wife, Nolan's mom, Karen, as I was watching Shohei Ohtani, doesn't show up. Well, what's the standard in all sports and now baseball that I've really noticed over the last 2-3 years? Injury. Shohei Ohtani does not have an injury. Shohei Ohtani just had a brand new second child.
0: Well, he does have the left knee inflammation, apparently.
1: A couple of games
0: there over the weekend. He was definitely looking a bit hobbled. But things, man. You got voted in by the fans as the top NL guy.
1: Like, you were one of two. And Shohei, with the way Shohei is, you know full well he would have been there. Like, and this isn't a bash. This isn't a bash on Shohei at all. This is just the reality of it. It was perfect timing for him because, again, he did just have, 2.5 weeks ago or whatever it was, a brand new child, and has a little bit of a bump and a bruise, so he doesn't have to take a plane ride. He gets to stay at home for 3 days, get some recovery and stuff like that. So the timing was perfect. But it is, I don't think anybody missed Ohtani not being there because now Schwarber becomes the starting DH.
0: Yeah.
1: So it was a perfect time for Shohei not to have to go to an All-Star game, is what I'm saying.
0: Oh, yeah.
1: So, like you said, I mean, not that any of those guys shouldn't be voted in to the All-Star game. They're all having great seasons and stuff like that. But you're right. I think when you put that on the line, when you put that potential, there's enough non-Jeff Weavers, Wheelers, that could have pitched for the National League as well as the American League every single year that aren't nipped in the bud because of scheduling and stuff like that, then you can have a darn competitive game.
0: Yeah.
1: Incredibly.
0: I did like what Wheeler said, though. Like, last week, obviously, he gets asked to be one of the replacement guys, and he's like, no, you guys didn't consider me enough to be a regular vote getter. I'm not coming in as a replacement guy.
1: No. And I think a lot of that, when you don't have something on the line, it's easy to say that, right? I'm not saying he would have done something different or committed to it if there was something on the line, but I think again, those guys that really, really, really love the history of the game, and I'm not saying every player doesn't love the history, but there's definitely differences of levels of love. When you feel something, or especially if you've been to the playoffs, you've been to the World Series, and you're one of those players, you're going to fight for it. You're going to look in that clubhouse, and you're going to go, dudes, I know we're not all on the same team, but tonight we're all on the same team.
0: Oh, yeah.
1: We're on Team AL. We're on Team NL. You know, I heard, Verlander, supposed to be a heck of a final speech, right, to the teammates and stuff like that before the final All-Star game. It's you get certain people like that in that room, and you've got home field advantage on the line, the heart's going to pump a little bit. The feet are going to sweat a little bit. You're going to not throw away your at-bats. You're going to be coming into a game and making sure that you're throwing the good shit. And, it's just a different game. And it felt like a different game all those years that they did have that competition. So, the end of the day, I don't know what you overall think, Dirtbags, but we'd love to hear your thoughts and opinions on that and stuff, because it is a great time. We got the draft going on. We haven't even talked about that, but we've got a great combination of stuff in baseball. Send us your thoughts. We're going to be right back here after the break. Talk about the trades.
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1: Welcome back, Dirtbags. Nolan, trades, concepts, ideas, opinions. must-haves, get off the pot and let's roll. Obviously, we just talked about Lance McCullers, very, very small move today to the Brewers or whatever for a little bit of money in return, and hopefully gets healthy and maybe is a depth piece for the Brewers. I really don't understand it. I'm not going to dive into it too much myself.
0: Don't even question it. Obviously, the Brewers will somehow fix him up, and he'll become the 2021 or whatever year it was that Lance McCullers was a top 10 AL Cy Young guy. Like, I mean, don't get me wrong. Like, obviously, he's been essentially useless the past 2 years, ever since coming back with the or from the flexor strain or flexor tendon strain that he had. But still, I'm looking at it. Somehow the Brewers will make it work out about as good as they can. Obviously, he's in the final year of his contract. The Astros kicked in some money. They did trade, like the Brewers, they trade Prince Fielder's son. Now, granted, he's having a very, very mediocre single-A season. Hitting like .233 with three bombs and 21 RBIs in 45 games we saw. But still, I'm like, okay, well, at least it's somewhat of a name. At least a Fielder name. I mean, he'd be a third-generation error if he ever makes it up to the bigs. But based on those numbers, I'm not expecting much. But, yeah, I mean, you look at it. Milwaukee, obviously, they're somehow going to make that work. Some more trade rumors, obviously, floating around there. Ryan Jeffers sounds like he's the top target for the New York Yankees. Obviously, they're looking at some catching upgrades because Austin Wells, unfortunately, this year just hasn't been it. So, I mean, there's quite a few teams out there that obviously have a surplus of catchers. Now, what they actually swing for the fences on is kind of anybody's guess, but I got to imagine it would be a starting catcher to move Austin Wells back to a backup role or a platoon role type of deal. You're going to be limited on what teams are actually going to trade a catcher at this stage. Like, obviously, the Dodgers have a Dalton rushing issue, but that being said, I mean, that dude's going to be a DH in probably 2 years if he keeps catching.
1: And Will Smith is still on the shelf, right?
0: Yeah.
1: So
0: it does sound like Will Smith's probably a week or two away, though, from what I was hearing.
1: For sure he's going to be back. He's just like the pitchers, right? It's his turn as catcher of the Dodgers to take a little spell, a little rest, a little recovery, a little family time, just like the pitchers do. So the one with the Yankees is kind of surprising to me that the biggest focus is on Austin Wells. But what we've heard the last 2 weeks, especially coming out of New York on the Yankees, and the dismay or the final straw, it sounds like the Yankees fans even writing us, shortstop Anthony Volpe. Sounds like it's run its course, and so I'm surprised that the catcher is ahead of the shortstop issue in New York.
0: Well, I think Caballero's done a good enough job defensively at shortstop to basically warrant, like, staying in the lineup as your prototypical 7-8-9 hitter. Now, that being said, they've had him up in the 3-4 hole a few games, but...
1: Yeah.
0: Like, yeah, I'm looking at it more from the standpoint of overall team ability, because obviously, like, Ryan McMahon is another guy at third base that you could sit there and make a logical argument for being the top need for a team, because obviously Volpe is, that ship has sailed in New York. He's not the next Derek Jeter. Like, it is safe to say that.
1: But it's safe to say for you personally right now, you would agree with the catching is more pressing to them than the shortstop.
0: I think so. Now, that being said, I still think Austin Wells does a good enough job of catching games, which is why he's in the game. But I'm like, okay, you got Caballero playing not quite gold glove caliber shortstop, but definitely above average defensively at shortstop. Ryan McMahon, same thing at third base. He's still holding it down well enough over there that, okay, I can justify keeping him. The tough thing is, too, because New York's got such a great starting staff that you need a catcher to come in there and learn these guys on the fly, learn their tendencies, keep it all rocking and rolling. Like, that to me is definitely the scariest part about the whole thing, because their pitching staff has done a better job than I think a lot of people expected.
1: So, okay, let's go ahead then. Let's forget about the Rays. Let's forget about the Yankees. Let's forget about some of your top teams. All of a sudden, the Boston Red Sox win 9 in a row. They're in third in the East. What? A half out of a wild card or whatever. They're just, they're chomping the bit. 2 weeks ago, they're sellers. Now they're
0: the Detroit Tigers.
1: What are they?
0: They're the Detroit Tigers. They're in a heck of a bind.
1: I was going to say Detroit after that.
0: Yeah.
1: Okay.
0: Both of those.
1: Orioles are playing baseball. What do they need to do? They need pitching. All of a sudden, a whole bunch of teams that are almost there need a whole lot of pitching that isn't there. I know there's a lot of pitchers out there, but they're also on those teams that have started winning, i.e. the Tigers took over for the Marlins as best record overall since the start of June, 22-14.
0: Yeah.
1: I cannot see them keeping Skubal.
0: Neither can I.
1: We talked about it.
0: Consciously, you can't Shohei Ohtani this one. You can't be the Los Angeles Dodgers. They're Angels.
1: Like, that'll set them back. They still need too many pieces.
0: Yeah.
1: They need too many pieces.
0: Yeah, and that's not a team. That's it. That's not a team this year that you can say confidently is going to be World Series bound. Like, with
1: or without
0: Skubal. Boston's the same thing, though, to me. Like, Boston's not a team that I could confidently sit there and say, as of today, that is a World Series team. Like, Wilson Contreras has done his part. Sonny Gray has done his part. Both of those guys have been fantastic trade acquisitions. No one in Boston can sit there and deny either of those. Like, both those guys, if they do decide to trade either of them, they're going to get a nice little return. No two ways about it. And especially with St. Louis eating money on it, it's not like Boston's going to have to kick in money on those guys. Our oldest Chapman, he's another one that you're going to get a nice return on. Like, it really depends what Breslow and upper management actually says. Obviously, the expectation in Boston is a little bit different than in Detroit, in my opinion. Boston, it's playoffs or you suck. Detroit, it's we're in a Skubal bind.
1: So what do you do if you're the San Diego Padres and the St. Louis Cardinals?
0: So if I'm San Diego, you got the best bullpen guys in the game. And what's the one thing that everybody needs come trade deadline time? They need the bullpen arms. You got Maury Hahn out of the left side. Like, this is the Padres, obviously, I'm talking about. You got Maury Hahn out of the left side. You got Mason Miller, obviously, is their big-time guy off the right side. They got a couple more pieces down there. Their starting staff has done nothing. Their hitters have essentially done nothing. Yet, somehow, they're in the thick of it in the National League. They're 3.5 back. Realistically speaking, if I'm them, I'm selling as many guys as I can. Now, you're not going to get a Leo DeVries back. I don't believe, at least at this time. But you're going to get some upper-level minor league guys back in return. Like, San Diego could realistically restock the shelf and get about 4 or 5 probably top 100 guys if they move quite a few of their pieces. Like, St. Louis is in a bind, obviously. They weren't expected to be winners. The plan all along was to be sellers come the deadline time. You hope Dustin May did enough. Now, that being said, the last month he has struggled. Absolutely. But he's still done enough to warrant getting back a nice little return. Like, the bullpen pieces, obviously you got Jojo Romero. You got a large Nuke Bar who's not a bullpen but outfielder. Like, those guys, I mean, they could get you back nice returns. Even a Riley O'Brien obviously just makes the All-Star team this year. Leads the National League for saves. Like, there's guys there that obviously would be available depending on what happens over the next basically week and a half. I still think both teams should be sellers. Knowing AJ Preller, though, he's going to be a buyer. Like, he always does this where he's basically run the cover dry. He's like Alex Anthopoulos to an extent. Every once in a while, they do decide to become sellers, but that's a dime a dozen, it seems like. Where St. Louis, I think, to me, still the best course of action is to become a seller.
1: 4 minutes left in this segment. Let's flip the switch from trades to stocking the shelves. From the reports you've seen, I've looked through it over the weekend. I just haven't got enough research dirtbags to really give you an honest opinion from my side yet. But Nolan, I'm asking, I'm curious from what you've heard. Who are some of the leaders in the draft this year? What clubs are you hearing?
0: I mean, obviously, the White Sox, to me, took the no-brainer pick at one in Rochelowski. Obviously, they've already got the deal signed and everything like that. A little over $10 million. Congratulations to him. I heard a lot of guys, obviously, very high on the Cardinals draft pick, that Condon out of Georgia. He was the Gatorade Georgia Player of the Year. But it seems like they got quite a few guys that were above where they were slotted to pick, like projectables-wise, like top 100 prospects or top 150 prospects on Baseball America. Obviously, the who was it? The Marlins were picking 14. They took Lombard, who he was, I believe, the fifth-best prospect coming into it, according to MLB.com. So that one, obviously, was a slide that I don't think anybody really saw coming. But that being said, like, the craziest thing to me, I think, this year, in terms of the first-round draft picks, was there was only, I believe, four pitchers taken. It was either four or five.
1: Yeah, a lot
0: it wasn't, a pitcher-heavy draft class this year, which is definitely an oddity for baseball, considering everybody needs arms. Like, it seemed like a lot of them were just taking the athletic bodies. Obviously, the Angels got that, sorry if I'm mispronouncing the last name, Grindlinger, left-handed pitcher and outfielder. Now, I don't know if he becomes a Shohei Ohtani or Jack Kegley-Anon situation, but, like, I mean, you see guys nowadays, and why wouldn't you draft someone like that? Like, if they're already chucking in the 90s as a pitcher, especially from the left-hand side. Okay, I'll give him a cup of tea in the minor leagues, see what we got here. Worst case, he doesn't pan out as a pitcher. Okay. We drafted him for an outfield position anyways. That's at least what the Angels had him as. But, yeah, it sounded like there was quite a few teams that obviously reached on a couple of guys, too. I mean, who was it? The Milwaukee Brewers, I think, took a guy, like with their first selection, that was in the hundreds or something like that, in the 90s for their first pick, which I think surprised a lot of people. Like, there was multiple draft choices that just based on the projections left a lot of people shaking their heads. But at the end of the day, man, let's call it what it is. These teams, they target these players and they don't believe that they're going to get them later in the draft. They get them in the earlier parts of the draft. We think it's a reach. Heck, it all comes down to the signing bonus money at the end of the day. And on top of that, if they're a high school kid, are they actually going to commit to going to my team, or are they going to commit to going to college? Like, that's what a lot of guys factor into it, too. But end of the day, man, I mean, to me, getting drafted, obviously, that would be the highlight of your life. I think it would be a no-brainer, especially being one of the first day guys.
1: Yeah, yeah, and especially when you hear them talking about doing away with high school players being drafted and stuff like that, or wanting to as part of the collective bargaining, and of course the Players Association saying that will never happen, there's not a chance and stuff. You know, again, that's another topic for another day, another episode and stuff like that, and we're certainly going to get into it, Dirtbags, when the time comes, there's no question about it. But you're right, obviously trade season's got to heat up. It's got to heat up real soon because it's real important. There's a lot of teams right there in the dance, and hopefully your team did have a great draft. That's the bottom line. So we'll be right back here after the break with Nolan's Final Five.
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1: Welcome back, Dude Legs. Nolan, give me your final thought.
0: Yeah, give me that Lou 26 jersey. Next 8 years, baby. Love that one. J.J. Weatherholt, 8-year, 112 and a half. What is it? I guess bonuses would take it up to about 135. Third largest contract in Cardinals history. Largest, obviously, pre-arb contract. Passes Albert Pujols all the way back in 2004 when he signed a 7-year, $100 million deal. No, I mean, here's a guy that more than likely is going to be a top three NL rookie of the year guy. So basically, he's going to lose a year before he becomes a free agent. Playing fantastic all around, and you can tell he's the guy that got it all started for the Cardinals, who, I mean, everybody's heard everybody talking about pretty much all season long, the surprise Cardinals. And it's true. He's been the leadoff guy ever since day one. Played fantastic all around baseball. So, I mean, I got no problem with that signing. So, yeah, when that jersey hits the shelves, I'll be buying that one.
1: Did Billy DeWitt Jr. Sign off on that one before he handed it over to Billy DeWitt the third?
0: Yeah. Must have. New approach. Oh, yeah, there had to be a talk.
1: Yeah, for sure, right? You know what? This is going to get done, this deal or whatever. It's already in the books, but it's going to be your first signing as president of baseball, right? Good for the Cardinals. Good for you, Nolan. I know you're a fan of them, and I know you've talked to me about him for the last 3 years. Watch this kid, Dad, and stuff like that. So, and this year I've been able to, and he's everything you've talked about, and I think it's sustainable. I really do. I watched his presentation, his setup, everything about it. So, Cardinals got a good one. He got a great deal as well. Another young kid signed and locked in with these teams. So, a lot of that this year, and all high-end quality players. So it's great to see those kind of kids getting rewarded. It's a risk. Every single one of them is a high-end risk. There's no question about it. But time will tell, and we'll see what happens. So, Dirtbags, can't thank you enough for listening, being a part of the nation, spreading the message. You know we do it for you, and we cannot do it without you. So, thank you to all the servicemen and women around the world. Thank you, thank you, thank you.
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1: So off the field. That's the bottom line. That's the expectation. Unfortunately, though, Dirtbags, it is that time. It's time to get up, get after it, and get dirty.

0: news this hour from Town Hall. I'm Jason Walker. Drenching storms in South Texas. Very heavy rain Wednesday. However, National Weather Service meteorologist Corey Van Pelt says there's only been some moderate showers in Kerr County, where 1 year ago catastrophic flooding killed more than 100 people.
1: Luckily, that area has, over the past 12 hours, has missed out quite a bit on the heaviest rainfall. Maybe it's been less than an inch for western Kerr County. As you get into just east of Kerrville, it's a little bit heavier, possibly a couple of inches.
0: And he adds that in Uvalde County, west of San Antonio, it's been hit hard.
1: We've seen estimates of up to 15 inches of rain total in the last couple of days.
0: Texas Parks and Wildlife Department says more than 40 people have been rescued from high waters throughout the state. Thousands of visitors have been told to evacuate a part of Minnesota in the wilderness area because of wildfires sending heavy smoke across the Midwest. More than 100 fires still burning in Canada, winds carrying them southward. Acting Attorney General Todd Blanch is confronting questioning this week at a Senate confirmation hearing. He is aiming to lock down GOP support that he'll need to advance. Blanch says the Biden administration upended faith in the justice system by targeting political opponents.
2: Above all, we are restoring American trust. In recent years, we watched the Justice Department turned against many of you and a former president, and it damaged the public's faith in justice. We are fixing that.
0: President Trump says ICE officials should continue vehicle stops despite the recent shootings. Homeland Security Secretary Mark Brain Mullen responded by saying they will be arrested and deported. More on these stories, townhall.com.
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0: It is a disease that strikes fear in many people, but now there's a promising new blood test that just might determine whether someone will develop Alzheimer's disease. Donna Warder explains.
4: In the study, doctors tested for the presence of a brain protein called p-tau217, which helps fuel Alzheimer's. Dr. Risa Sperling is with Mass General Brigham Neuroscience Institute.
5: We found that people who have very high levels of this blood test abnormality, p-tau217, were very likely to progress over time. So 38% of them progressed to impairment within 5 years, and actually up to 78% within 10 years.
4: But Sperling says it's too soon for healthy people to get the blood test, which is now used to help diagnose people who are experiencing cognitive problems. I'm Donna Warder.
0: Breaking news and analysis, townhall.com. British Prime Minister Keir Starmer says his political journey is over as his last questions as UK leader answered. Here's Charles de la Desma.
6: In his final Prime Minister's questions, British Prime Minister Keir Starmer tells lawmakers he had reorganised the Labour Party, making it electable again after a period in the political wilderness.
7: And after 2 years, we've stabilised the economy, we have invested heavily in our public services, we've put better protections in for children, particularly on child poverty, we've strengthened our defence and we've enhanced our international reputation. I'm proud to leave this country in a better shape than I found it.
6: I'm Charles de la Desma.
0: Tragedy in Toledo, Ohio. Now the fire department's still trying to figure things out. They said the presence of carbon monoxide confirmed in a parked vehicle where five people were found, three of them are dead. More on these stories, townhall.com.
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Brian Alvarez here, After Dark Radio, every Wednesday, 2 Pacific, 5 Eastern, on the Sports Byline Broadcasting Network, as well as TuneIn Radio, YouTube, Twitch. Many ways to listen to this program. We got a very exciting one for you today. Ross Allison returns to the show here today. Ross was on back in January. He's a ghost hunter here from the Seattle area. And the last time he was on, I selfishly asked a lot of questions about local Seattle ghost lore. And maybe I'll ask a few more. But we're going to talk about a lot of other stuff with Ross because he's actually been all over the place. He's been on Ghost Hunters, Ghost Adventures on the Travel Channel, CNN, Nightline, Sci-Fi Channel, Evening Magazine. He's been on the Food Network. Got to ask him about that. Written several books on the paranormal. And he has investigated everything from Alcatraz to the Roman catacombs, the original Amityville house from the Amityville Horror, the original location of the Exorcist case, which was, for those of you who have seen the 1970s movie The Exorcist, which was based on, I believe, William Peter Blatty. Was that the guy that wrote the book? Pretty sure it was. The book, by the way, significantly better than the movie. If you like the movie, you should read the book. But that was based on a true story, and so he has been to that location. So we have a lot to talk to Ross Allison about tonight. If you'd like to text us any questions, you are welcome to 425-780-7566. That is 425-780-7566. I am Brian at AfterDarkRadioShow.com. And you can find me on Threads, Instagram, and Cameo at F4W Online. I'm at Brian Alvarez on X and Blue Sky. 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Ross Allison joining us. 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

0: Okay, the show, Brian Elber, is here after Dark Radio every Wednesday, 2 Pacific, 5 Eastern. Very happy today to be joined by Ross Allison, the founder of A Ghost, which is the oldest paranormal investigation group in the Pacific Northwest. Ross was on, I believe, back in January. And, Ross, how you doing today?
1: I'm doing pretty good. How you doing?
0: I'm doing pretty well. The last time you were on the show, I'm here in Bothell, so I selfishly spent much of the show asking about local stuff. So we're not going to do that this time. We're going to get some other good stories. But I must ask, has there been anything exciting in the last 6 months or so in this area?
1: Oh my gosh! Yeah, well, I've been out to Europe and did a few castles out there, so that was kind of fun. One of the castles I did was in Bromwick, which is Birmingham, UK, which has a pretty interesting ghost story to it. It was a story I got to check into room 308, and 308 is one of the most haunted rooms, where apparently a little boy haunts the room, and you'll wake up in the middle of the night seeing him just standing in the corner watching you. Didn't experience that, unfortunately, but it was still a nice little investigation. So that was one of the exciting things. We are filming the sequel to Parasense 2.0, which is our award-winning documentary where we're trying to prove touch. So we got that going on. So it's just a few other little projects here and there.
0: So you say you are trying to prove touch. What does that mean?
1: Well, when ghosts try or have been known to touch individuals, whether it's a positive one where it could be an embrace, a hug, a kiss, or even a push or a scratch. We are actually working with a real scientist, Chad Goodwin, and we're developing new equipment, and we're just trying to validate these encounters the best we can to see if we can prove a touch. And with our last documentary, we actually were able to track phenomena. So we were able to see something come out of nowhere, come up to the subject, and then leave. And then we also had a scratch appear on a subject. And we always look over our subjects really well. You know, we make sure that before we start the experiment that there's nothing on them. And then right after the experiment, we check them out. And sure enough, there was a bleeding scratch on one of the subjects.
0: Now, obviously, scientifically, I don't want to say there's no such thing as ghosts, but the scientific community, I mean, it's just...

0: You know, he realizes you're going to have to start from scratch and see what it is that people are experiencing. And there's no such thing as a ghost meter to tell you that there's a ghost there. So the best we can do is to read the environment and see if there's changes to the environment that we can't explain. Why is there a reading here when there shouldn't be a reading here? You know, why is this, you know, fluctuating when it shouldn't be? So that's basically what we're doing. And I feel that, you know, when it comes to science, we have to overcome quite a few obstacles, especially when there's been, unfortunately, a lot of people out there that have manipulated the science to try and validate their experiences or their beliefs. And so we are one of those that we're just trying to start with, as I've always said, go with what you know and not with what you think you know. And so we are seriously just starting from the beginning of the race and seeing what we find.
1: Well, I guess the reason I asked the question is because, you know, we have all sorts of you know, people in the show talking about all sorts of different things. And, you know, as far as Bigfoot, for example, you know, if someone shot a Bigfoot and brought a body in, I mean, it's done. I mean, that's all the
0: proof. There you go.
1: if aliens landed on the White House lawn, as they famously say, I mean, it's done. We know. But with ghosts, I mean, if you did a controlled experiment and you put somebody in a allegedly haunted room and, you know, there were no marks on them, and then, you know, visibly on camera, you suddenly saw their face get all scratched up, and then, you know, they're bleeding and there's no, you know, it just some invisible force did it. I mean, I still feel like, I don't feel that science is going to accept that. Is ghosts and hauntings and spirits and such, I mean, how could that ever be proven one way or the other?
0: And that's what we're up against. That's the big challenge. How do you see the unseen world? You know, when, yes, you're dealing with invisible forces. And so the best that we do when we do our experiments is we try to have as many devices that can read the environment surrounding the subject. And so if you have this 360 of, you know, devices reading EMF, light, and various other sensors, and then they have an experience, hopefully you can pick up some sort of reading. And that's basically the start of it. You know that whatever this is, it's setting off an EMF reading. Or, you know, it's setting off there's some sort of lux. So there's all kinds of different sensors that we set up in the environment to see if we can prove those touches. So that's the best we can do. Because you're
1: then,
0: right, you know, how do you prove the invisible world?
1: Yes, and on top of that, I mean, let's say that you have some sort of device that can measure whether something invisible touched you.
0: Right.
1: At the end of the day, even if you can, you know, prove that that happened, you still don't know what it is. You just know there is an invisible, I mean, you could call it ghosts, you could, you know, theorize somebody from another dimension managed to, you know, there's all sorts of things you could theorize, but this to me feels like of all of the paranormal topics that we discuss on shows like this, ghosts seem to be the most difficult to prove.
0: And I will 100% agree with you, because a lot of this comes from our own personal experiences. How do you prove a personal experience if you don't have the data to back it up? You know, if you happen to not be recording any audio or video, and even today, a lot of that stuff can be so easily manipulated.
1: That is a big problem.
0: So it is.
1: And AI has made life very difficult in this line of work.
0: I tell you. So that's the big challenge that we're up against, is we're trying to be as transparent as possible, and we're just trying to go with the basics and have a basic understanding of what seems to be occurring when people have these encounters. Once we are able to collect the data, then we can take it a little further and have a better understanding of what seems to be readable when somebody has an encounter. And I think once we go from there and see if we can get intelligent responses to show that there's intelligence rather than something that's just residual that just plays itself out over and over again, once we can continue to collect that data, then we will continue to grow to have a better understanding of what's going on.
1: All right, we're going to head to a break, and when we come back, we'll talk some more ghost stories here on After Dark Radio, Sports Byline Broadcasting Network. Ross Allison, our guest. And we'll be right back.

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0: Welcome to the show. Brian Alvarez here, After Dark Radio, every Wednesday, 2 Pacific, 5 Eastern, Sports Byline Broadcasting Network. Tune in radio, YouTube, and more. Ross Allison is joining us here today, founder of A Ghost. And we were talking about trying to prove any of this before the break, because it's very difficult to prove what any of this would be. But you did mention residual hauntings, and I do think that that might be something that you could prove. If you could somehow, like, prove that residual hauntings are really just recordings of incidents that happened in the past. I mean, it feels like that would be the easiest thing to prove is a real thing.
1: Well, definitely, if you have an idea of what triggers the phenomenon. If you have, like, you know, they say a lot of times residual hauntings tends to, you know, work like clockwork, you know. That's why it's so important when we do investigations, we have our clients fill out a journal and let us know what times these encounters tend to happen. Because if we can see that there is a pattern to the activity, then we might be dealing with something residual. You know, one of the biggest things that I've always taught in my classes is a lot of times when people hear walking up and down the hall, they tend to think that it could be an intelligent haunting. Well, a lot of times, people don't understand when it comes to residual energy, we ourselves can leave an imprint behind. And we could still be alive, and somebody could move into a place that we once lived in and experience something that we used to do, especially if you are a creature of habit. So a prime example is, you know, let's say 1 o'clock in the morning, you know, people would wake up to hearing somebody pacing up and down the hall. Well, let's say you were going through a very, you know, traumatic event at that time when you were living there, and you were just pacing up and down the hall trying to figure out what you were going to do. How are you going to deal with this? And somehow that emotion gets recorded into the environment. And you got through whatever it was you were dealing with. You moved on. You moved out of the house. And now anybody living in that house will hear that moment when you were pacing up and down the hall. So having a better understanding of those patterns and when it happens can give us better chances of trying to record that phenomena.
0: So technically, the term residual haunting, I mean, it's really just some residual energy.
1: Exactly.
0: Okay, interesting. Now, you talked at the beginning of the show about you traveled to Europe and you stayed in a room and there was allegedly a ghost boy there. Tell us more about this story. Who is this ghost child? And you also mentioned that, unfortunately, you did not see the ghost child. This would not have been distressing to you in any way?
1: No. You have to understand with paranormal investigations or, you know, searching for ghosts, it's all about being at the right place at the right time. You can't always get something to respond to you or interact with you, especially when you're dealing with something intelligent. It doesn't have to talk to you if it doesn't want to talk to you. But like we were just talking about, too, with the residual energy, you know, you have to be at the right place at the right time to hopefully experience what people claim. So when it comes to that little boy, you know, we're not sure who the little boy is, but many people who have stayed in room 308 at this castle has seen him just, you know, standing in the corner watching people.
0: And only
1: now
0: this room.
1: I was going to say, that very well could be residual energy as well, because if people keep having the same experience of just seeing him standing in the corner watching you, maybe, you know, as a child, he was sent to that corner and had to stay in that corner when he was being punished. And he was always in trouble, you know? Things like that could be explained when it comes to those residual types of hauntings.
0: Now, you mentioned a little boy, and obviously there's a lot of stories of ghost children. And sometimes we hear just, you know, the ghost will be someone in colonial garb, which presumably would be middle-aged or whatever. I don't feel like we hear a lot of stories about old people as ghosts, like old ghosts. I could be wrong. Is there like an average, it's kind of a weird question, but is there an average age of a ghost? Are most ghosts that people report children? Are there a lot of middle-aged ghosts? Are there often old ghosts?
1: There are stories of elderly people seen as ghosts. Not as often, because I think in some cases, you know, when it comes to children, they don't really understand death. You know, this is something that wasn't taught to them. And so when they pass, maybe they don't have this understanding of what has happened. I think, you know, somebody who's lived a much longer life understands and can make that conscious choice of maybe moving on if they have that choice. So I think that's why you don't tend to hear a lot of stories about elderly people, but they are out there. There's quite a few of them that I know of, you know, where stories of seeing an elderly woman walking across the room or the hall. There was a lighthouse. There's a lighthouse in Oregon where an elderly woman haunts it because it used to be her home and she has been seen. So I think in situations like that, you find that there's attachment to the property because this was their home. The only thing, you know, that they can hold on to. Maybe they worked their whole life really hard to accomplish having a beautiful home, and they don't want to let it go. So I know quite a few stories of, you know, elderly men still haunting these beautiful houses that they built, you know, that they might have built with their own hands, and that's a part of them.
0: We got a question here from the chat. This person wants to know, why are human ghosts more common than animal ghosts? I don't know if that's true. Would you say that's true?
1: I would say one of the things, and I've been asked this many times before, is there are quite a few stories of animal ghosts, but the most stories that we hear about animal ghosts are basically domesticated animals. You know, horses, dogs, cats, that type of thing. And you don't hear about any other types of animals. And I've always brought up to people, if animals were coming back as ghosts, think of them, you know, a lot of wild animals, what do they do when they see you? They run away. You know, they're not going to let themselves be known and come up to you. So I think a lot of times if there are animals, especially if you're a hunter and like to hang out in the woods, you probably don't experience a lot of them because they're avoiding you. But yes, there are quite a few stories of animal ghosts.
0: I would think that if the process of becoming a ghost is similar for humans and animals, I mean, many times you're outside at night and you hear something in the bushes, but you don't see it. I mean,
1: right.
0: If something like that happened in your house, you would presume it was a ghost. You know, a lot of reported ghosts, you know, people would say, well, you know, it looked like so-and-so or it looked like so-and-so. Whereas, presumably, if you saw a ghost animal, it would just look like an animal. So, I don't know. It seems like I seem to hear a lot of stories about, oh, you know, my dog or my cat or this or that. It does seem like there are a fair number of people that report animal ghosts.
1: Yeah, there's a hotel in Seattle where guests will wake up in the middle of the night feeling an animal jump at the foot of the bed and lay at their feet. And, of course, as soon as they turn on the light, there's nothing there. So things like that tend to happen. I remember I had my own personal experience, I should say, when I lost my dog who got hit by a car. And I had this little, you know, funeral set up and put his urn on his old dog bed and everything. And I went to turn out the lights, and I happened to look over, and I had cleaned off his bed, made it all look nice, you know, put his picture and his urn on it. And as soon as I went to go, I hate to say goodnight to my dog, and unfortunately I was gone, there was a perfect dog print right on his bed. And I had cleaned his bed and set it all up and looked, you know, had it all looking nice, and here's this dog print that showed up out of nowhere.
0: This raises a question. So, you know, when we have Bigfoot people on, you know, they talk about, well, some of the best evidence we have are these footprints.
1: Mm-hmm.
0: With hauntings, I mean, what about the idea of like spreading flour or something on the ground and seeing if footprints show up? Do people do that?
1: Yeah, no. They don't do it as much anymore, but that is old school ghost hunting.
0: You know, why don't people do that anymore?
1: I think it's too messy. I think right now, the biggest thing for most ghost hunters today is the instant gratification. Most ghost hunters want to, you know, turn their trust to, I hate to say it, but suggestive devices that give them this instant gratification. Unfortunately, there's a lot of devices out there that aren't really proof to the paranormal, but yet they want to use them and focus on them to try and solve the next, you know, ghost hunting case. So I find that a lot of ghost hunters, the biggest problem is they've become lazy ghost hunters. They don't want to go through the hours of video, the hours of audio, and try to see if they captured anything. They just want to pull out an app on their phone and claim to be talking to the ghost. That is modern ghost hunting today, and we're missing out on so many opportunities to try and validate paranormal activity, but most people just want the easy way.
0: In your career, you have gone to a lot of different places, including the Amityville House, Alcatraz, Roman Catacombs, the original location of the Exorcist case. We're going to talk about some of these when we come back from the break. Experiences. Back in a moment, After Dark Radio, Sports Byline Broadcasting Network.

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0: the show. Brian Alvarez here, After Dark Radio, Sports Byline Broadcasting Network. Ross Allison is our guest today. And during the break, I began amassing a crew for an upcoming, what would you term it? A ghost hunt? A ghost tour?
1: I'd say a ghost hunt. I'll take you guys ghost hunting.
0: Oh, man. Okay, before you're on again, we're going to do this. I got two, possibly three more already during the break, all excited to go. One of them is not so sure about this whole ghost thing, but we're going to try to talk him into it. So tell us about go ahead.
1: I was going to say, sometimes having a skeptic is always great to have on an investigation because they tend to want to have the experience.
0: I don't think skeptic is the right term. I think this person is a little worried that this could be a perhaps demonic gateway or something. So,
1: Gotcha. Yes. No, it's pretty tame. I've been doing this for well over 30 years, so
0: I still
1: am here to tell my story.
0: Yeah, tell us about these tours.
1: The tours, me personally, or of the company?
0: Yeah, your tours. And the company.
1: My tours?
0: All of it.
1: Like I said, I've been doing this for well over 30 years. I've been all over the world. I have been to some of the most amazing places that you could imagine. I got to go through the Amityville house. You know, of course, it was when it was up for sale, but still, the history of that place, walking through it, knowing that, you know, the family was murdered there, it was just chilling. Now, I didn't have an experience, but still, to have that opportunity to go through some of these places. Chillingham Castle, one of the most well-known haunted, they even say the most haunted castle in the UK. You get to walk around the property, and I've had some amazing experiences there. I remember one time we were there, and we took the ghost tour. And at the end of the ghost tour, you know, the guide was telling us all the stories about outside on the property, that most people can't be outside wandering around after midnight. Well, don't tell me that, because I'm going to take on that challenge.
0: Yes.
1: You know? So, yeah. Challenge accepted. Say I'm not going to be able to handle it after midnight, I'm going out walking around. So I'm there with me and my friends. We're doing our investigation, as I should say, my team. And it's dark. I mean, there's no moonlight. It's a very cloudy night, so there's no light whatsoever. And you have to walk around with a flashlight, especially walking around in the woods. And I do know that there was another group of ladies. I think there was like three ladies who were also staying at the castle. It was just my team and these three ladies who had checked into another room. So we pretty much had the castle mostly to ourselves. Now, they were on the tour with us. So as we're, you know, wandering through the woods, we can hear these ladies coming out into the woods. And we're thinking, oh, great, you know, they're probably taking on the challenge, too, and want to see what's happening. So we're trying to look around to see where they're at. We can hear them clear as day, but we can't figure out pinpoint exactly where they're at because, for one, we're looking for flashlights because you cannot be walking around this area in complete darkness. And I can't see any light, but we can hear them. And we're just kind of looking around like, where are these ladies? Because we wanted to get away from them so they didn't contaminate our investigation. And we cannot find these ladies anywhere. And come to find out, one of the stories that the guide had told us is that you'll hear women walking around in the woods. And that is because a lot of times when the ladies were done with their shift at the castle, they would have to walk through the woods into the village to get back to their homes. And they said that a lot of times, you know, bad things could happen in the woods. You could be mugged. You could be attacked by men. And so we think that something happened in these woods because they would never travel alone. They always went as a group. And so I think that could be residual energy that we talked about. And we happened to be at the right place at the right time and heard these women that we could not see. So that was a pretty interesting experience. Well, and then found out the next day that the ladies that were staying at the hotel, they did not wander off into the woods.
0: Mm.
1: They actually went to bed right after the tour.
0: Well, the you mentioned, you know, that location, and I wanted to ask about the original location of the Exorcist case, because when I was, this was decades ago, I think I watched The Exorcist first, and then read the book. It might have been okay. The other way around, but the point is, I just was like, I was blown away by how much better the book was than the movie. And the movie's like famous. It's like a famous movie. But I just thought, man, the book just, it just crushes this movie. It's like not even, it's ridiculous. And I mean, I was fascinated by it for a long, long time. And the story, the famous, I think it was 1973, came out. And it was William Blatty was the author. You know, the movie is a very, very famous movie. And it's based on a true story, they claim. And what can you tell us about the actual location of The Exorcist? What was the real story? And when you went there, what did you discover, if anything?
1: That is actually one of my most frightening experiences, I should say. I lecture every year at colleges and universities. And so I was invited to St. Louis University, and that is where the actual case came from. The church on their property was involved in that case. So when I take my students on a ghost hunt to their campus, I will give them some of the basic equipment. So I knew of the story of the Exorcist case. I did not really investigate it a lot, but when I found out I was brought to the property, I was a little more encouraged to, you know, investigate the building that the actual boy had stayed in. Now, the story is actually about a little boy. They gave him the name Robbie to protect his identity. And so he actually was brought to a building that was right next to the church. Now, this building is now owned by the campus. So we were granted access to do an investigation in this building. Now, as they're taking me through all the different floors of the building, telling me, you know, their little ghost stories, we finally get to the third floor. And I was surprised because the third floor was completely abandoned and run down. And I was like, it was huge up there. And I'm thinking, gosh, you would think a campus this size would utilize this space. But they said that they've had far too many problems up there that they've just kind of left it alone and left it abandoned. Now, when they say problems, they're kind of referring to paranormal problems. So we go through all these rooms, and you can see the old classrooms of when the church owned the building. They used to have Sunday school up there. And you can see the old dorm rooms that the nuns used to live in. And so we go through all these different rooms, and we walk into this one room. And right when I walk in the room, and I'm ahead of the team, you know, leading them as we're doing the investigation, and as soon as I stepped into the room, I heard this crunch underneath my feet. And I looked down, and I realized, oh, I had stepped on a dead bird. So I kind of just kicked it aside so no one else would step on it. But then when I shined my flashlight through the rest of the room, I was surprised to see that the room was just filled with all these dead birds. Now, I had already been through most of the property, and I had not come across any dead animals, only in this one room. Now, what makes this extra odd is security had removed all the doors on the fourth floor. And the reason for this is they've constantly had problems with students sneaking up there to scare each other. So to make their rounds much easier, they just removed all the doors. So I realized that these birds had access to the whole fourth floor. Why did they all choose to die in this one room? And as I'm puzzled by this, I realize I'm the only one standing in the room. The students are standing in the doorway. They're too afraid to come into the room. And so I asked them, I said, you know, what's going on, you guys? And come to find out, this is the room that the boy had stayed in. Now, the church believed that they could not perform a full exorcism on the boy inside the church because they thought this could possibly kill him. So what they had done is they moved him to various secret locations performing multiple exorcisms on the boy. Now, they also believed that it wasn't just one, you know, demonic entity possessing. They believed it was many. So each time they performed an exorcism, they'd move them to another location, believing that some of them might have escaped and don't want them to get back into the young boy. So I'm now standing in this room that the boy, Robbie, had stayed in, now realizing that an exorcism had been performed in this room, and it's now abandoned, filled with all these dead birds. So creep factor's gone up a little bit.
0: Oh, yeah.
1: Now I encourage the students to come into the room and help me with the investigation. And we're in this room for less than 5 minutes when all of a sudden all the equipment starts to go off at the exact same time. We're talking the temperature started to drop in the room. And we can feel the room getting colder and colder. The EMF detector's going off like crazy. We can't figure out what's causing these EMF readings. The compass is spinning around and around and around, and it will not stop.
0: That's time to get out.
1: And I'm like, what's that?
0: That's time to get out.
1: Yeah, you would think. But I'm in Kurtz, I'm, you know, just like freaking out, like, what's going on here? I got to document this. I got to prove to you guys that this is really happening. So luckily my camera shoots in infrared video, so I switch my camera over to video and I start filming everything that's going on. And things start to slow down a little bit. So I realize, okay, before it completely stops, I want to try for EVP. Now, if you're not familiar with EVP, that stands for electronic voice phenomena. So these are voices that appear on our recorders that are not supposed to be there. So we'll ask questions into the air, leave about, you know, 10 to 15 seconds of silence, and hopefully when you play back your recording, you will hear the answer to your question in that silence. So I start asking questions into the air. And I happen to ask the question, can you tell me whose room this is? Now, there's about 12 seconds of silence. And then I start to hear crying to the left of me. And I turned and I realized that a couple of the female students have started to cry because they're so terrified being up in this room. And I realize, okay, they're uncomfortable. And I have to admit, I'm a little uncomfortable too because I don't have my normal ghost hunting team. This is just a bunch of college students following me around as we do our little investigation. So I'm a little concerned about safety because I don't know what we're dealing with. So I decide, you know what, you guys, let's go ahead and wrap up and we'll move on to another location. Well, after I finished that lecture tour and I got home and I started reviewing all the evidence that I collected at all the different campuses, I got to that video. And I got to the part in the video where I'd asked, can you tell me whose room this is? Now, I'm going to edit this because I don't want to offend anybody, but basically the response I got was, F you, it's mine.
0: Excellent, yeah. Excellent cliffhanger. Stand by, we're about to head to break on that. After Dark Radio, Sports Byline Broadcasting Network.

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5: 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Ross Allison is joining us here today. Perfect timing on that cliffhanger. 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
5: 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Ross Allison is our guest. 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

0: News this hour from Town Hall. I'm Jason Walker. The U.S. has reimposed a blockade on Iran after Tehran's attacks on vessels in the Strait of Hormuz, but Iran remains defiant.
1: Tehran has insisted that any ship going through the strait must do so on a route through Iranian waters and must follow the instructions of Iran's paramilitary Revolutionary Guard. Now, the U.S. had been trying to support those vessels, and the U.N.'s International Maritime Organization had supported this route around Oman, but the ships that have been attacked by Iran in recent days all have been plying that route.
0: That is correspondent John Gambrill reporting in Dubai. Days of back-and-forth strikes by the U.S. and Iran across the Middle East and renewed threats to the waterway crucial to the global energy supplies, shredding the interim deal they had once made. The president announcing new investments in America's defense industry.
2: President Trump announced a major investment in the nation's defense industrial base at a defense and innovation summit in Pennsylvania.
3: This afternoon, we're announcing nearly $10 billion of new investments in our defense industrial base right here in the great Commonwealth of Pennsylvania. And these investments will create more than 4,000 jobs. Pennsylvania workers will build the ships, submarines, trucks, weapons, and industries.
2: The announcement comes as the administration continues pushing to expand U.S. defense manufacturing. Willie Nelson, the White House.
0: And the president says ICE officials will continue vehicle stops despite the recent shootings. Homeland Security Secretary Mark Wayne Mullen has responded saying illegal migrants will be arrested and deported wherever they are. European Union President Ursula von der Leyen has signed an agreement. It moves forward on a joint weapons production deal with Ukraine. More on these stories, townhall.com.
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0: Probably not the news you really want to hear right now concerning a disease that's making a comeback of sorts.
5: Measles cases on the rise here in the U.S. Johns Hopkins School of Medicine says we are about to break a 35-year record. The CDC says there were close to 2,300 measles cases last year in 2025. But as of this July, we've already hit that number and are expected to surpass it. The last time measles was an issue was back in the early 1990s.
0: That is correspondent Laura Winters. Ebola cases in Congo have reached 2,011 officially. 754 people have died, and to make matters worse, health workers at a nearby major hospital have gone on strike. Flash fire in that Bangkok bar has now claimed 33 lives, dozens injured, 17 remain in critical condition. Breaking news and analysis, townhall.com. Israel ramping up strikes in Gaza with a major attack. Here is Charles De La Desma with the latest.
6: Israeli airstrikes have killed about a dozen people in Gaza over the past 2 days, local health officials say, part of a wider campaign of attacks on the territory by Israel, despite a months-old ceasefire with Hamas. Among the dead are a woman and six police officers killed in an airstrike on a police station in the densely populated Jabalia refugee camp in northern Gaza. That was on Tuesday. In another strike on Wednesday, three members of the same family were killed in central Gaza. The Israeli military has not commented on the strikes in central and another in southern Gaza. I'm Charles De La Desma.
0: Looking at the numbers on Wall Street for Wednesday, the Dow added 150 points, S&P rose 28, the NASDAQ climbed 162. More on these stories at townhall.com.
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9: Rick Tittle knows his sports. I hate that guy. I love that guy. Oh my gosh, he's so fine. Rick Tittle brings home the bacon, fries it up in a pan, and then he eats it. Ricky T in the hizzle for shizzle, biznatch.

0: Thank you for that. Hour three underway. Lots of time for your calls at 1-800-878-PLAY. We will kick off in less than an hour the second semifinal, Atlanta between England and Argentina. Yesterday, Robert Lewandowski was introduced at the Chicago Fire, the Polish legend, best player from Poland, Biontek. And he said, I don't know why you say soccer instead of football, foot and ball. And everyone laughed. It is surprising how many people don't know that. First of all, football means a sport not played on horseback. You're on foot. Secondly, it's association football, ASSOC, ASOC, as that was his nickname in the late 19th century. And then they started calling it soccer right around World War I. And they told the whole world, the English did, this is called soccer. And then the socceroos in Australia and the soccer players, here we go, son, you're so American. Even though they still call it soccer there, Soccer AM is a big show, Soccer World is still a magazine there. It is a word invented by the English. And so, football, meaning not on horseback, association football, soccer, an English word. And then, Americans don't take ownership of this word, as people will say. I hate saying that, don't take ownership. But sometimes people will say, when I say I coach football in England in the police department, they said football or soccer. I go, I'm American. So soccer is soccer, and football is football. Sometimes you just say footballer or third league football. It comes out, but no. So Lewandowski, why would you, it's foot and ball. Now, it's sort of like, will there be kicking George Washington, Nate Bargatze? In football, there'll be a little bit of kicking. All right. 1-800-878-PLAY. Lots of lines. You can email me at sportsbyline.com as well. Tweet at me at Rick Tittle. All that good stuff. Come on back.
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1: All right, thank you for that, and welcome back to the show. Rick Tittle with you coast to coast and around the world on the American Forces Radio Network. It's a pleasure to welcome to the show our friend J.D. Sharp from Pro Wagering. He's got the knowledge when it comes to betting on sports. J.D., as we begin the second half, now that the All-Star game is over, I'll give you you're the GM of the Tigers. Who's that? Chris Getz. I'll give you three choices. You trade Scooble because he's in a walk here. Even though he's back-to-back size, you're going to get a lot of good prospects for him. Two, hold on to him and see what you can do and, you know, try to sign him after the season. Or three, decide to extend him. Now, some people think because the Tigers, they dug a big hole, but they've been red hot the last month and a half, that maybe they could still win the Central without Scooble. So, extend him, let him hang around, try to sign him after, or deal him.
2: I would extend him. I mean, I don't deal him. I mean, yeah, the team's not that bad. They're not. They haven't played well. But McConagall stepped up. He stepped up. He's played pretty well. Green hasn't played that great. Dingler's actually played pretty good offensively. They have Max Clark. I think they're probably going to bring him pretty soon. He might add a nice impact to the squad. Like, I don't think the team is that bad. I just think they haven't played well. So why would you get, and also maybe part of why they're not playing well is because the rest of their pitching isn't very good. Jack Flaherty, right? He hasn't had a good year. And what, Framber Valdez, he's been okay, but he hasn't been good. I mean, they don't really have a good pitching staff. And Scooble, I mean, and then Jackson Jobe, he was supposed to be their, you know, their next ace. He's been hurt. He hasn't done anything. Mize has been fine. Mize has been pretty good. But they don't have, like, a great pitching staff by any stretch. So why remove your absolute proven ace, which he is, just because you're not playing that well? I think they're jumping the gun a little early here, Rick.
1: I am with you. I think when you get a guy like that, it would kill you to, I mean, just try your hardest to extend him. And if he wants Ohtani money and it's too rich, then you move on. Now, the interesting thing is that A.J. Preller of the Padres, they're a 500 team. They're only 3.5 back from the last wild card. And he admitted that he's on the fence. You know, last year they went all in. They traded their best prospect for Mason Miller, and he hasn't disappointed. But they've got some rentals in Jason Adam and Adrian Morejon. They got rentals like Miguel Andujar, Walker Buehler, Ty France. Do you kind of say, look, we shouldn't hang around and try and be the third wild card, or do you say, no, let's get hot in the second half and don't trade those guys?
2: The Padres are a weird team because Machado did nothing for like half the season. He actually played really well the last

0: their experience going to win out long term. Buehler's been pretty inconsistent. Giolito's been pretty inconsistent. Michael King's been pretty good. Randy Vasquez has been pretty good. But now it seemed like the Tigers, if they have maybe like an Ethan Salas, you know, they signed at 16 years old. Oh, he's probably in AAA now. I haven't seen him in the majors yet. But they've got a couple of prospects like that. They could go after like a Skubal, because like Skubal would make perfect sense for a team like the Padres, because they need that. They need that. They need that extra. That extra arm, obviously. They need that ace, obviously, and they need it badly. So I don't think I'd trade. I don't think I might trade Tatis, honestly. If I'm the Padres, I take a look at moving Tatis, because he's just stealing bases right now. He's not hitting home runs. He's not driving people in. He still has a name. People still think he's who he was, and obviously he isn't. If I'm the Padres, that's what I do. I move Fernando Tatis, and I try to get a prospect or two, but I try to get a nice starting pitcher as well.
1: Very good. Now, Rob Manfred was talking about, about how the game is doing so well, but that the fans really want a salary cap. And I don't think that's necessarily true. I think fans would like to see deferred money go away. That's kind of a lame thing. But, you know, he just talked about, oh, there's this, just too many fans have no hope. But, you know, I remember when the NFL said we'd never have a salary cap. I remember the NHL said we'd never have a salary cap, and they both gave in. This is different. To me, it's such a non-starter. I don't think the players would ever agree to a salary cap. So there's already some ugly barbs, and this expires December 1st. It's almost assured now we're either going to have a lockout or a strike. Do you think that there is a way that they would agree to a salary cap? Because I think the only way that would happen is they'd probably have to be locked out for 3 years before they would agree that.
0: I don't know. The MLB is in a weird place. And a lot of really good prospects are coming into the league. They're playing they're jumping on a team for 2 years, and then they're leaving. It's happened to the A's. It's happened to the Tigers. It's happened to the White Sox. It's happened to a couple of teams. They go to the Angels, or they go to the Dodgers. They go to the Yankees. They go to the major market teams. They go to the Astros now in many cases as well. And, yeah, I mean, obviously something in baseball is clearly broken as it relates to the amount of money that players are able to, or that teams are able to spend and really buy championships in the process. That's a problem, right? I don't know. I just know I'm having my best baseball season ever right now.
1: Mm-hmm.
0: I'm 35-5 in my last 40. That was before the Walker call. And baseball, I'm seeing baseball better than I've seen probably any sport ever. And coming from me, that's a big statement, because I'm a pretty consistent. I've won for a long time. You know, I bet at a high level. And I just wanted to come back. I mean, if there's no baseball next year, Rick, that's probably going to cost me like six figures, if not more, just on the subscription side, not including my own personal wagers. So, yeah, please, let's not have a lockout. Let's not have a lockout. Let's not do that. Let's figure it out. Let's get everything figured out, because it's been a great baseball season for me. But again, I understand the sport is kind of broken, and it needs to be, some type of fix needs to come in where these giant market teams aren't favored. Because, like, look at the team like the Pirates. They got Skeens. He hasn't pitched well this year, but he pitched pretty well in his last game before the All-Star break. They got Connor Griffin. Davis is playing well. They got a couple of guys that are playing pretty well on that team. And then they have Seth Hernandez, who is their top prospect, the pitcher, 6'5", 210. Hits 100, 101 pretty easily. He's been pretty dominant. You add Hernandez to the fold. Bubba Chandler's pitched well. Braxton Ashcraft has pitched pretty well. The Pirates could be a real contender in a couple of years if everything gets figured out. If not, these guys are going to end up somewhere else. And that's not the way it should be. A team like the Pirates, who has toiled in mediocrity for 25, 30 years, should be able to draft really well for 5 years straight and earn themselves a championship. And the fact that they can't do that, to me, is a real problem. Because you can in the NFL. You can do that in the NFL. You can do it in the NBA. Look at the Oklahoma City Thunder. They've done it.
1: Mm-hmm. Well, I said the Warriors, Steph, Clay, Dre, all draft picks.
0: Exactly. Yeah. You should be able to do that in Major League Baseball. The fact that you can is a problem, period.
1: Well, I'll throw this to you as we go away, because when you speaking of the Tigers, you said 35-5. You're probably too young, but when in 84, I was a sophomore in college, the Tigers started off 35-5, and everyone was like, well, they're winning the World Series for sure. And they did. They beat the Padres in five games. So 35-5 you got it on lock, dude.
0: Yeah, yeah. There's been a couple of times where I thought I wouldn't win, and I've won. But, you know, when it comes to baseball, you can't be afraid of juice. Sometimes the right play is juicy. Sometimes the right play is minus 160. Sometimes the right play is two units at minus 215 or minus 240. It just depends. Like, I'm 35-5, but my guys aren't up 34 units or anything. They're probably up 26, 27 units, which is still a lot. But the right play is the right play, and you can't be afraid of the odds. If the odds are intimidating you, don't let them, because even a minus 180, that's a 62% return on your investment.
1: And,
0: you know,
1: that's juice, not juicer, juice.
0: Juice, correct.
1: All right.
0: The VIG.
1: Sharp at betmypicks.com. That's the email address to talk to JD on your own. Send him a note and ask him what he thinks with pro wagering. JD, good stuff. Thanks, man.
0: Hey, you bet. See you, Rick.
1: All right, I'm Rick Tittle. Come on back on Sports Byline.

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5: 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Is this Russia? This isn't Russia.
4: No, I don't think so.

0: Tittle ain't the man, but Rick Tittle know who the man is, and he slapped his wife Fanny.
1: All right, thank you for that. Welcome back to the show. Rick Tittle with you, coast to coast. There's a very interesting thing going on with Major League Baseball and whether they're going to play in the 2028 Olympics. And apparently having the All-Star game back in San Francisco at Oracle Park in 2028 hinges on whether MLB is going to participate or not. Because if Major League Baseball players are deemed eligible, then they'll get the All-Star game. It's very interesting because Major League Baseball has proposed significant discipline for players who are selected by their Olympic team but then don't play. And so they're going to be subject to fines, being on the restricted list, suspended without pay, stripped of service time. How about that? They can say they can take away 3 weeks of service time. So, according to MLB, and this is a memo which apparently the San Francisco Chronicle has obtained. I don't know if anybody else got it, but they say they got it. They reported this morning, quote, any selected player who fails to satisfy the mandatory participation requirement without an approved exemption shall automatically be placed on the restricted list with or without pay service effective July 10th, 2028. For any selected player not selected or selected to play in the 2028 MLB All-Star Game, who participates in the All-Star Game and shall remain on the restricted list through August 3rd, 2028. So they're getting this done 2 years in advance. So it stipulates that clubs, owners, agents, executives may not in any way discourage players from participating. And that's all that happens at the World Baseball Classic. Openly. General managers, agents. No, don't do it, don't do it. So if you're going to do that, I guess you better do it in privacy or put your hand over your mouth. Get a red card. So Rob Manfred, in his dealio yesterday with the press, he said, quote, we went down the road on LA 2028 because we saw it as a unique opportunity to market the sport with our very, very best players. It's a disruptive undertaking for us. Put money to one side. You're disrupting an entire season. And if we're going to undertake that effort, we want to make our very best out there so that people can see how great our game really is. You might remember when baseball was in the Olympics, it was college players because, you know, there's amateurs. You couldn't have professionals back in the day, and Tommy Lasorda was the manager. I remember the Olympic team with Doug Minkiewicz. Remember the Olympic team with, like, Will Clark and Mark McGuire? And so you weren't getting our best. You were getting good college players who became excellent pros, but it's not like getting, you know, Aaron Judge and Japan playing with Shohei Ohtani. It says players with injuries will receive heightened scrutiny. And any player, club, or club representative who attempts to circumvent the intent of the mandatory participation requirement by, for example, requesting to be placed an affiliated player on the injured list, manipulating the time of a requested injured list placement for the purpose of exempting an affiliated player from mandatory participation in the 2028 Olympics, shall be subject to discipline by the commissioner or the commissioner's designee, subject to the associations and or the affiliated players' right to appeal. This may seem draconian, but I like it. You know, nowadays, you want to do something, screw it. Man, who cares? I'll just pay a fine. And they don't want that to happen. And look, the World Baseball Classic would be way better if all our best players played. And I'll never forget that World Baseball Classic where Mike Trout was with Vernon Wells and they were in Anaheim and they were behind the dugout eating popcorn laughing. I'm like, what? Why is Mike Trout out there? Like, why isn't he out there? I remember in person, the second time it was at Bank One Ballpark, Chase Field, and whatever, 4 or 5 years ago I was down there. And taking BP for USA was Kyle Higashioka.
2: You had it right the first time.
1: Okay. I won't try it again. I got it right the first time. And no offense to him, he's not our best catcher. What are we doing? I give him credit. The guy showed up. Higashioka, I think it is. Higashioka. Thank you. So the proposal requires any player granted an injury exemption to remain on the AL until August 4th, irrespective of the injured player's status or readiness to play. It's like, if you're hurt, you are hurt. You ain't coming back early. Legitimate injuries, concerns over a player's health and safety, and exceptional circumstances, such as a family health emergency, will qualify for exemptions. Do you get a Jeremy Doku exception? What if your wife's having a baby? Start planning now. Don't get your wife pregnant where a pregnancy will happen during the Olympics in 2028. That's what Glenn Dickey would say. So, now the union hasn't said anything yet. It's not that they're ignoring this. They say they want to talk to the LA 2028 committee and nail down some issues. You know, they'll probably come out with a statement at some point. They're bigger fish to fry, but this is the whole part of the art of the deal. Is you act like this is important when it's not, so you can get the other thing that's important. And then you give up something you don't care about and act like you're butthurt over it. Oh no, I'm giving up deferred payments. So MLB has already asked the Olympic Committee, the United States Olympic Committee, USOC, about player ticket allotments. How many tickets are we going to get? I'm sure the USOC is like, what? How many tickets are we going to get? What, in 2 years? Yeah, I don't know. Well, you better figure it out. And the reason they're doing this is because I'm sure Olympic tickets for MLB players. I mean, what if it's Japan versus the United States? And, like, Ohtani already plays for Japan. He doesn't shirk the WBC like most Japanese players. And that's why they've won three of them, is because they actually give a damn. But they've also asked about intellectual property rights. Look, you don't have an army of lawyers in Manhattan because they're not checking these things. Do you know that Michelob Ultra paid $100 million to be an official World Cup sponsor? They're making money hand over fist because they spent that $100 million. Everywhere you look are Ultras. It's not that bad. If you want to drink a beer that's not high calories, it's not amazing, but it's not that bad. It is palatable. Not like Coors Light. Coors Light is water with insecticides sprayed on it. But everywhere you look, there's the United States soccer crest on all the Ultras. Every commercial is Pulisic and Beckham and Messi and Cristiano Ronaldo. They're all doing Ultra stuff. So they're already looking into stuff like that. And they said, how much are we going to get, too? Because the NHL players got paid to go to the Olympics and play hockey. This is all being discussed. Tonight, come on back.

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0: Rick Tittle can usually be found at He Baby Mama House.
1: All right, get your calls in just a second. Just got the England starting lineup. And the mad scientist, Tuchel, at it again. Konsa is suspended, so Reece James is going to start. Morgan Rogers comes in from Madueke, so he's going to play with Bellingham. They have not played together. It'll be like a double pivot. And then Jed Spence, usually coming off the bench, he is going to start, which means Nico O'Reilly. Now, Nico O'Reilly had been a little bit under the weather, as was Rice, but Rice is back in the starting lineup. So, very interesting, and we'll talk about it more in a minute. But let's go to the phone lines and the great state of Florida, the Sunshine State, with Mario. How are you, Mario?
2: Pretty good. If I had, if anyone had asked me who was going to win this thing, I would have said France was a prohibitive favorite.
1: Mm-hmm.
2: And I could not believe that how easily they were. Well, I mean, there were moments. They had their spots. But I thought Spain handled them pretty easily, man. I was completely shocked. And what it made me realize is the return of, or the better health of Yamal and that other kid on the other side. Is that Williamson or Williams?
1: Nico Williams, yeah, he came in.
2: Yeah, they're a completely different team than what they were when they drew, who was it, Capo Verde earlier, somebody like that early.
1: Yeah. Well, you know, it's funny because as good as they are, and Rodri's the best six in the world, and, you know, Poro's finally starting, and Cucurella on the other side, I hate his hair, but...
2: Wow, he's impressive, Rick. My daughter and I are watching the game. We fell in love with the guy. He's like an Energizer bunny. He never stops running. He goes from end to end, constantly disrupting the offense and constantly disrupting the other team's offense and helping from the back. I thought he was phenomenal, but Rodri was amazing yesterday. Just incredible player. Phenomenal player.
1: I saw Cucurella in person at the Amex in Brighton when he was playing for Brighton and Hove Albion, and then I hated him on Chelsea because of his stupid hair. But now he's going to Real Madrid. But I thought, like you, that as good as Spain was defensively, that France was irresistible. And,
2: yeah, me too.
1: And they resisted them. So hats off to Spain.
2: Well, let me ask you, when you look at how, on a scale of 1 to 10, how well did Mbappe rise to the moment yesterday?
1: Well, listen, it's hard.
2: Great, no doubt.
1: Yeah, you can't be a one-man team, but as he was saying, like, all the assists that Olise was providing, and, you know, as soon as Digne, it's funny because before the game I said, I don't know how that guy starts for France. I remember when he was on Everton, he was an old man. But anyway, he gives up that stupid penalty, and then just every first touch they had, it was just off. And Mbappe, without any shots, I mean, yeah, he didn't have a great game at all, but it is a team sport, and you got to find room. And you would think, even bringing Doué off the bench with Dembélé and Mbappe, you would think. But you know, once again, that's what I thought, and I was wrong.
2: Yeah, we were both wrong. This is one of those times. You know, if you had asked me of any of the sort of major events that crown a champion, World Series, Super Bowl, college national title, the NBA, if you would say, who are you most confident about winning that particular thing? I would have said France. Without a shadow of a doubt, I would have said France wins this whole thing. And this is a way to temper my sort of confidence about predicting anything in a World Cup tournament, because at the end of the day, out of seven, I felt, I feel this way. If France and Spain were over the course of 2 weeks to play a best four out of seven, maybe 3 weeks, a best four out of seven, I think France would win that something like 4-2. That being said, I'm not entirely sure that they would win it 4-2. It could be, you know, they go the other way, 4-3. But they clearly did not play their best game yesterday, and Spain was up to the task. And I don't have any sort of ancestry rooting interest here. I just look for a good game.
1: Yeah.
2: But I sat there thinking to myself, they're actually going to do this. And I think they're going to win the whole thing.
1: It's amazing to me, too, when with momentum in sports, because you give up an early penalty, and then your best defender, Saliba, has to leave.
2: Yeah.
1: And you think, oh, it's not our day. And then if you think about it, on paper, they gave up a penalty, and they gave up a goal to the right back. They did. They did stop Spain's attack. It's just they didn't stop a fullback making a run into the box, Poro, who plays for Tottenham, and a penalty. So them's the way the ball bounces.
2: Yeah, you know, it's sort of, Americans see that penalty and think to themselves, that's a normal, that's, this isn't the proper phraseology here, but Americans have this no harm, no foul thing, right? He's not scoring a goal from there probably anyway. Just wave it off. You know, yeah. Like maybe if it's in hockey, nobody's going to the penalty box or getting a penalty shot from that thing.
1: Right.
2: But the culture, and that is essentially a reflection of Americans' reluctance to embrace the culture of soccer, which is you call that 99 times out of 100. It's just in the World Cup you hate to see a team gain advantage by that kind of foul being awarded in the box.
1: Yeah, it's the harshest of decisions. Yeah. When, first of all, you're told as a kid, when the ball's in the box, don't ever look straight up and swing your leg. And that's just stupid. But, yeah, you could have a guy literally going out of bounds at the edge of the box, and it bounces up and hits your elbow. Well, now they get a free, unopposed shot from 12 yards. I'm like, that doesn't seem like it fits the crime, but whatever.
2: Yeah, Americans are outraged, and rightfully so. I've been outraged in the past when a holding flag negates a big play for my team.
1: How many?
2: And the hold was 8 yards, or, 18 yards downfield, right? It wasn't even close.
1: How many?
2: A lot of times refs will say,
1: sorry to interrupt. Bill Burr has a theory, and I agree with him. He said more kickoffs and punts for touchdowns have been called back than have been scored.
2: I thought you were going to say it like Bill Burr. You know what? More effing back. It's going to make comeback. I can just hear
1: That's
2: you
1: not
2: doing
1: bad.
2: That.
1: I didn't know anybody could do Bill Burr. That's not bad.
2: Yeah, Bill Burr's not that hard to do. The walk-ins, the Bill Burrs, some of these guys are easy to do.
1: Well, let me hear you walking.
2: I can do him. Oh, man. Great shot yesterday.
1: That's not bad.
2: Yeah, I mean, off the top of my head. If you slow me down, let me tell you what will really stress your marriage, Rick. Kids at Disney World in August with your wife, a tandem bicycle in heat, and doing Christopher Walken imitations all day long.
1: Now, the tandem bicycle was looking to get down. It was in heat.
2: They're remaking that movie? They're remaking the movie Heat?
1: They're making a sequel, I heard.
2: Is it a sequel? Okay.
1: I think a sequel because I think Pacino plays himself in that.
2: Oh, interesting.
1: Yeah, he's only 100. But, yeah, I believe it's a sequel, yeah.
2: Yeah, that's that one moment in that. What's normal? Something in ball games? Yeah! Pacino gives him. That's a pretty awesome. That movie, I don't know if you know, I'm going to get distracted. Who cares if I'm still in sports now? That movie really wasn't as well received when it came out as it has aged and become a real classic. I don't know if you remember that.
1: I remember in the 90s. I was I was working in TV, and I came in, and my buddy Dave was there, and he's black, and he always goes, "We like different movies." And I was like, "Do you see Heat?" And he goes, "Wasn't that awesome?" I go, "Yeah." I go, "Well, we agree on that one."
2: Not everybody did. That's a Michael Mann movie, of course. And if you ever have a chance, I don't know if you ever seen this movie, Thief with James Caan and Tuesday Weld.
1: Oh, the gore in that. That's a violent movie.
2: Yeah, that's Robert Prosky, who plays the sort of mob boss in that. He's a phenomenal actor.
1: Wow,
2: and
1: Prosky.
2: Robert Prosky. Yeah, he's a great actor.
1: You know what I saw on Tubi, because I hadn't seen it since the early 80s, and my dad liked it, was Blackbird, not Richard Crenna. What's his name? The guy who was on Just Shoot Me.
2: David. Just Shoot Me is a bunch of people. There's Enrico Caroni.
1: The main guy.
2: George Segal.
1: George Segal. Thank you.
2: My father had a startling. My father looked just like him as the same.
1: Really?
2: Guy. Yeah,
1: anyway, it was a hilarious movie from the 80s. It was a remake of The Maltese Falcon. And And I was thinking, you always know all the character actors, and Vic Tayback was in that.
2: That was Mel from that movie, that awful show with Linda Lavin and Polly Draper, but the other gal. But
1: Flo?
2: He's a terrific actor. Yeah, he died.
1: Is that called Flo?
2: Yeah, it was called Flo. Her name was Flo. The actual show was Alice.
1: Alice.
2: Yeah.
1: Doesn't live here.
2: Linda Lavin. Ready? Linda Lavin, Rick. Ever on the Love Boat or never on the Love Boat?
1: Oh, I thought she was Linda Lavin, but whatever. You know what?
2: Linda Lavin.
1: I'm sure she was on the Love Boat. Do you know who I had on the other day, and she was very charming, was Coochie Coochie herself, Charo.
2: We talked about this.
1: All right.
2: I think you have early onset dementia, Rick.
1: It's CTE.
2: from those hard hits you took at St. Mary's back when men were men and quarterbacks took shots to the head.
1: It was mostly high school, and we just would run as fast as we could and buck our heads together like bighorn sheep. So
2: yeah,
1: stupid.
2: I get that, man.
1: Yeah.
2: Who you got today? I'm sure you predicted already, but I didn't have a chance to listen. Who you got today?
1: Today, I am going to go with England. Argentina has had to go to extra time, and they've got some beneficial calls. England has that choke gene in them. And most England fans are just waiting for it to all go bad. And Argentina is the champs, and they have that secret weapon, Cuti Romero, because I've seen him do it for, he's a Tottenham captain. He's already got two World Cup goals. When they were down 2-0, he stepped up and got the first one. I mean, you can't count him out. It should be a bloodbath, but I would like to see England get revenge for the hand of God.
2: Yeah, that would be pretty neat. And again, I don't have any Rudy. Well, my best, I say it's funny you say you think the English audience, the English fans are going to all, they're just waiting with pessimism.
1: Yeah.
2: And I have a ritual. One of my favorite rituals in the World Cup is my friend who's a Leeds United fan.
1: Mm-hmm.
2: He grew up in Sheffield. Is for him to complain, just to make vicious statements about the England team even after a win. Every 4 years, whatever the Three Lions do, any small mistake is magnified, and any great play is minified. It's not a word.
1: Well, he must have loved Tuchel after that last game, because the head coach of England said, "We made it hard on ourselves. We were lucky today."
2: it was funny. They're going to win, because I'll tell you, I don't think, and you see why there are very few World Cup players over the age of 35 that make a huge impact. It's a kind of grueling thing here near the end.
1: And it's the most grueling ever with these extra rounds this time, too.
2: Yeah, how close are you following the Tour de France this year, Rick? I know that
1: I saw that Pogačar is in the lead.
2: But yeah, he has a chance to be the first guy to knock off six in a row, man.
1: But doesn't... He's kind of a weirdo, though, isn't he?
2: Oh, kind of?
1: He's not a media darling.
2: Yeah. Well, you know, Rick, nobody gets on a bike and rides 6 hours a day over the course of 350 days a year. Mm. And, you know, generally a lot of it without a team, a lot of it without a team. And they're all, you know, like Bill Burr, of course, said about Lance Armstrong, the guy's a sociopath on a bike.
1: Well, don't forget, as I'll leave you with this, the pride of Wooster High School in Reno, Nevada. Greg LeMond, the last American, to win the Tour de France, because Lance got stripped of his.
2: Yeah. Lance got stripped of all those titles. He won it three times, I think, didn't he? No.
1: Yeah.
2: All right.
1: At least.
2: Know I'm out of time.
1: All right. I'll talk to you later. There he is. Mario in Tallahassee. Come on back on Sports Byline.

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0: thinking about calling Rick Tittle, just put down that phone and shut your ugly face.
1: All right. The referee is Ismail Elfoth. They call him Messi's favorite referee. He's American, actually. He's going to be officiating the semifinal as Harry Kane and Lionel Messi are getting together, the two captains, for the coin toss. An Italian is the head of the VAR with a Chilean and a Nicaraguan helping out. A Nicaraguan woman, if that matters. And this is why we watch this stuff, is for moments like this, because the World Cup, it would be really cool if it was every year, but then it wouldn't hold the same gravity, you know. It wouldn't have the same oomph to it, because, and then, you know, you just, how many times do players, you have to be healthy at the right time, you have to be playing well at the right time. I mean, just think the last World Cup, Kolo Muani almost won it for France, and he's not even on the team this time. By the way, I gave the English trainer, Argentina's going with Emi Martinez, Tagliafico, Martinez, Romero, Molina, Fernandez, McAllister, Paredes, Simeone, Alvarez, and Messi. So maybe the only thing that's interesting there is that Tagliafico is going to be starting left back. But otherwise, that's basically the lineup that we have had. We'll talk about it mañana. We'll see you at 9 a.m. Peck time, and we'll do it again on Tittle Ratings.
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0: news this hour from Town Hall. I'm Jason Walker. U.S. forces have intensified their strikes targeting Iran, hitting targets even farther north.
1: American forces have also fired into a ship accused of trying to break the U.S. naval blockade on the Islamic Republic. Tehran retaliated early Thursday with missile and drone fire targeting Bahrain, Jordan, and Kuwait before dawn. Back-and-forth strikes by the U.S. and Iran across the Middle East and renewed threats to the Strait of Hormuz have shredded the interim deal to end the Iran war.
0: That is correspondent Andrew Stewart reporting. More than half of House Democrats have voted to strip $3.3 billion in U.S. aid from Israel. The vote was 314 to 104 Wednesday, but was not enough needed for passage. Although it does show a deepening divide among Democrats in the aftermath of Israel's war in Gaza. 2 months since its onset, Central Africa's Ebola outbreak is still spreading, and it's faster than health officials say they can track. One official says it's just going to keep getting worse, and they're frightened.
2: Confirmed cases of Ebola in Congo have reached 2,011, including 754 deaths, according to government data released overnight in what authorities say is the fastest-growing outbreak on record. Over 750 people remain in isolation or in hospitals, while just over 360 have so far recovered, says Congo's Ministry of Health. Contact tracing remains a challenge, with coverage of those exposed still at only 67%. The Central African nation has been battling the Ebola outbreak caused by the rare Bundibugyo virus since May 15. I'm Charles Villadesma.
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0: British Prime Minister Keir Starmer telling lawmakers he is proud of his achievement.
7: And after 2 years, we've stabilized the economy. We have invested heavily in our public services. We put better protections in for children, particularly on child poverty. We've strengthened our defense and we've enhanced our international reputation. I'm proud to leave this country in a better shape than I found it.
0: In his final Prime Minister's questions session, Starmer outlined further achievements.
7: Mr. Speaker, I picked up our party, I turned it round, I made a promise to rip anti-Semitism out of my party, and I did. I turned my party to face the country, and we won a landslide Labour general election.
0: It is controversial. It is called assisted suicide. French National Assembly has given final approval to a bill allowing adults with incurable illnesses to receive the lethal medication. Breaking news and analysis, townhall.com. The Washington, D.C. reflecting pool saga continues.
8: An Associated Press team viewed the Lincoln Memorial reflecting pool from the Washington Monument and spotted the color change from American flag blue to gray. The pool was drained and debris was removed after Independence Day fireworks. Trump's renovation project has faced setbacks, including algae blooms and peeling paint. The project's cost soared from $1.5 million to over $16 million by June. Trump blames vandals for the problems, while critics point to poor repair work. Several people face charges for allegedly damaging the pool. Hayat Panjwani, Washington.
0: Thousands of visitors have been told to evacuate a remote Minnesota wilderness area because of wildfires in Canada, sending heavy smoke through the area. Tragedy in Ohio. Fire department says the presence of carbon monoxide has been confirmed in a parked vehicle with five people. Three of them died. More on these stories, townhall.com.
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10: 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Great to be back with you for another week. Obviously, All-Star Week, Midsummer Classic, trade conversations to be talking about. Pretty small one just went down the pipeline today with Lance McCullers being traded over to the Milwaukee Brewers from the Astros. But it's that time of season. So, I mean, it's a huge week. Noah and I will talk about the home run derby. Changes made. Obviously, Nolan's boy, Jordan Walker from his Cardinals, pulling off the win when it was all said and done over Mr. Kyle Schwarber, the hometown Philly. So, I want to get his thoughts and opinions of him. You guys have sent in your thoughts and opinions of it, and greatly appreciated. And that's it, right? You know why we do the show. We know we do it for you. We cannot do it without you. And so getting all your mail, your emails, whether it's a question as a player, a parent, a coach, a fan of this game, or just your thoughts and opinions on the state of the game at whatever level it is right now is we love it. It makes our week sometimes. There's no question about it. Just getting those thoughts and comments of what all you dirtbags out there are feeling at this moment. And obviously a lot to go on during the second half of the 2026 season when we know there's, the CBA. Everybody's wanting to avoid it, and we'll try our very best to avoid it as long as we can before we have to start talking about it. And hopefully that becomes never. But that's the reality of it. So we'll talk about anything and everything tonight on the show. Like I said, from the All-Star Week to trade thoughts and opinions, and starting to swirl more and more as we move forward. So before we get there, though, again, thank you for being a part of the nation, and to all our servicemen and women out there around the world. Thank you for doing what you do each and every day so Noel and myself and the rest of the nation can do what we do, and that's baseball in some way, shape, or form. So if you have been out there playing this week, hopefully it's been fantastic for you. Hopefully you're doing the right things on the field, off the field. You're holding ourselves up to the expectation of what a dirtbag is and what we believe in it here at the nation, and that's the bottom line. So settle in, get your favorite drink, however you like to listen to us, wherever you like to listen to us, because Nolan and I are going to be right back here after the break to get up, get after it, and get dirty.
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4: 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Nolan, I know you want to get, you're chomping at the bit, and you're impartial about the Midsummer Classic, the Home Run Derby, but the new format, obviously Jordan Walker pulling it off when it was all said and done. What was your thoughts and opinions? And obviously, Dirtbags, I honestly haven't asked Nolan. We haven't talked about it for a reason because we wanted to talk about it on the show tonight. So what did you think of it?
5: Yeah, it was funny. I saw the Barstool Sports guys, so I got to give them credit because honestly, it's very true. They were talking about it after the Home Run Derby, and they were like, yeah, every time that they change up the format, everybody thinks it's pretty cool. Don't get me wrong. Like, this is closer to how it used to be, which I like personally speaking, where it was, okay, I actually get to see the guy take a swing, see the ball travel, and not have to worry about them panning basically back and forth to a guy swinging and a ball flying. You don't even get to see where it lands. You just see the total distance pretty much. So don't get me wrong. Like, I love this one. Obviously, the ending for it was incredible. Especially, yeah, Jordan Walker. I mean, I don't have to go into depth. Obviously, I think everybody that's listening to us would have seen the Home Run Derby. The final six, obviously, swings that he had, hits home runs on them. And I'm just talking like That was probably the most relaxed I've ever seen someone in a home run derby. Like, obviously, you see Wilson Contreras start out the night, and he's going 490. Like, I couldn't believe a ball was traveling that far in Philadelphia. I mean, there was a bet for over under 485.5, and I figured, okay, some people might get 480. I didn't figure anybody was touching over 485, and he easily did it. Obviously, Caminero, 491, the longest one of the night. But, like, just sitting there watching some of those guys, obviously it's impressive. Caglianone, Ben Rice, I think both of them had their dads thrown to them, if I'm not mistaken. Obviously didn't work out as planned. For the people that were sitting there saying Jordan Walker on the final ball hits the home run with it being a white ball, I was like, Kyle Schwarber in the first round had the exact same thing happen to him on his final one where the pitcher accidentally threw him the white ball instead of the red one, and he popped it out in the infield pretty much. So I'm like, for you to sit there and say that that was the difference in the home run derby or Jordan Walker was cheating or anything like that, I'm just sitting there like, come on, get a better grip on reality. Like, the dude just saw 11 of those red and white balls, and then all of a sudden has to readjust to just a straight white ball coming in. Obviously, he did because he hits it out of the park. But I'm still like, come on, like, make a better excuse than that. Jordan Walker was just locked in. Like I said, the most that I saw him actually sweat was right during the interview at the very end of it. Like, that guy was as cool as he could be. I mean, just hitting line drive nukes. Like, Wilson Contreras, Junior Caminero, you saw them. They're both going max effort. And, I mean, obviously, those are the guys that can run it up there, the good distances. But I'm just sitting like, okay, it wasn't like you got an additional 30 seconds for hitting balls, what was it, 445 or 450? I forget how last year's format did it. But if you hit a ball over a certain length, then pretty much you got an extra 30 seconds added on. Yeah. This format, no, I liked it. It's as close to the outs as possible. And the good thing was, it wasn't like the guys were not swinging the bat. Like, they were getting their pitches, yeah. They were taking their swings, they weren't waiting 15, 20 minutes between pitches just to hit a ball. I was like, so kudos to the pitchers, obviously speaking as well. Like, they had to be feeding them good balls. I was surprised when Bryce went with the Los Angeles Dodgers Ebel guy, drawing a blank on his first name. But, I mean, obviously that pitcher's been in the home run derby for what feels like about the past 10 years. Throwing to one batter or the other. I was surprised to see Bryce go with him instead of with his dad again, because obviously his dad was the one where he won it, returning back to Washington when he was his first year, second year with the Phillies.
4: No, it was last year with the Nats.
5: Was it last year with the Nats?
4: Okay. Yeah,

0: I don't know if I saw one in three rounds where he jumped at a ball after hitting a home run. Obviously, he didn't hit them all out and stuff like that, but I didn't see him change his rhythm and tempo. It really was amazing and stuff like that. But to your point, overall, man, he was really good. Like you said, nobody really wasted time, but they seemed to enjoy the fact that they had the time to, right from the very start, with Wilson Contreras getting Pintar right towards the end of his first round, just to slow it down, right? And just be patient about it and think his way through right to the finish. But, you know, you did say something very quickly or whatever, and that just before we went on the show tonight, and then just talking about Bryce making the comment after Schwarber went 11 for 15 on the final round, and just saying, you know, it's over. It's over. And I got to be honest, I mean, 11 for 15, I'd probably say the same thing if it's my teammate. You know, it's over. But how Walker did it is pretty amazing.
1: Yeah, I just like I love how they kept panning to his parents too, like Jordan Walker.
0: Yeah, for sure. And the crowd, yeah, no, absolutely. And I love the fact that the crowd rode him a bit. Nothing too crazy catastrophic, but there was they. Pools and Bonds and Rizzo even said it during the show, right? Like love the fact that it's actually a competition.
1: Yeah.
0: You can feel the competition, right? Everything was attainable. Everything was reachable. Wow. Just pretty cool, man. I don't know if it was fantastic. For me, I mean, they're always nice. And so I'll give it a fantastic finish. I'll go ahead and I'll throw it out there. I don't know. We got certainly some really good thoughts and feedback from you, dirtbags, that sent in stuff and thoughts. And a lot of it's like what Nolan, you had mentioned and stuff like that. Certainly liked the format. Felt like they were able to enjoy it more than, like you said, you know, just hit a home run, and because it's on the clock, right back to the hit and go again and go again and go again. And almost lose the opportunity to watch, especially those majestic ones. And Walker even had some of them into the trees, right? In center field.
1: Yeah.
0: It was like he was just dead pulling. He sprayed it from center to the left, just that one inside the left field foul pole in the second deck.
1: Yeah. Well, I mean, the one thing that I will say, and this, I said it last year for those that remember, they got to get rid of those introductories. I can't stand the introductories. Like Will Ferrell and those guys that were on with him, Jimmy Trott, I don't even know how you pronounce the guy's last name, and the one Wilson brother, I'm just sitting there like, you guys have absolutely no business being on here. Like, I get that you're trying to promote whatever show you guys are doing on Netflix. I think it's The Hawk or something like that, his new golf
0: coming out.
1: I'm just like, you guys got to cut this out. Like, this is just completely useless to it. Like, I did like Bryce's intro to the Home Run Derby. Gets up on the edge of the ring and gets the fans going. You saw everybody else's reaction, like all the participants in behind them. Like some of them were laughing, some of them were like, okay, this guy is Philadelphia. He is the heartbeat.
0: Yeah.
1: And like even Schwarber said it too. I'm like, no, like it's very valid, but I'm like, you guys got to cut out this intro nonsense. They got to, even Netflix like paying for it and whatnot. I'm like, just don't do that again. Please, for the love of goodness, like, just keep it on your NBC, keep it on your ESPN, whoever's going to do it, just keep it on the sports ones, because I'm like, I don't know, like, personally speaking, I got to see it on Sportsnet up here in Canada, so I was happy about that, because then that way you're not lagging, but I'm sure it was probably the same as, like, your UFC or your boxing events, where when they first did it, even the football at Christmas time, like, some of the time it's lagging behind, and you get delays and whatnot, and I'm just like, I can't stand this, like, just keep it on your regular sports shows. Have your sports broadcasters doing it. Don't get those guys out of the way. Just keep them out of the room.
0: Yeah.
1: They're not professional baseball guys. No, exactly. Let the baseball guys handle this. This is their all-star game. Don't bring in this nonsensical.
0: Yeah.
1: All that they were doing was just talking for the sake of talking. But anyways, Dirtbags, we'll be right back here after the break.
0: Yeah.
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0: Welcome back, Dirtbags. Obviously, at the end of the last segment, Nolan was talking about one of his lowlights for the Home Run Derby and stuff like that, and having the extras, the Will Ferrells, the promotion of Netflix upcoming movies taken away from what it actually was, a Home Run Derby, a baseball event and stuff. I agree with you 100%. Here's the example, Nolan, before I let you jump in, counter to that, the All-Star Game itself. Everybody signing the opening lineup or the starting lineup with the big quill pen, like the Declaration of Independence. That was pretty cool on the 250th birthday of the country, and doing it that way. And I've also read many reports where it's one of the highlights of the week, one of the most asked about things of baseball All-Star Week. So pretty cool from a low light to a highlight for me. I agree with you, the low light. I don't want to see non-baseball things at a baseball event. So I realize but turning the Declaration of Independence into the starting lineup signing, that's pretty cool. That's a cool thing. So anyways, talk to me about the game. What did you think? Obviously, NL shutout, but and you know, three in the first, another run later on. Not a ton of offense, but some pretty good pitching performances.
1: I'll be completely honest. I didn't watch it. Okay. I had no desire to watch the All-Star Game this year. And here's my biggest issue with it. It means nothing again. So like,
0: I know you've talked about that.
1: I watched the highlights. I'll say that. So I mean, obviously the Ernie Clement backhand play up the middle to rob Andy Páez on his would-be single. I was like, that's a heck of a play. Obviously, you see Miguel Vargas take Robleski what was it, 433 into the second deck. That was a no-doubter, so that was a good one. Bellinger wins MVP. He gets the two-run single in the first inning. But I'm just sitting there like, okay, final score is 4-0. NL, I checked in the sixth inning, and I see one hit for the National League side with, 35 strikeouts already at that point in time and 18 batters. Not actually, it was 11 strikeouts and I think about 21 batters. I think they had two walks at that point in time, but I'm still just sitting there like, make it mean something again. Then I'll start watching it again. Like, as much as I want to be that fan that sits down and watches the All-Star game, unfortunately, I can't at the moment. Like, you're not going to hit most of these pitchers in one inning of play. Like, now, obviously, the American League teed up on Christopher Sanchez, which in of itself is impressive. But I'm still like, okay, these are guys. Now, obviously, everybody outside of Junior Caminero, who, I mean, he got smoked by Riley O'Brien there. What was that, seventh or eighth inning, I think? When you're in the game anyways. Yeah, he got smoked in the hand there. I was a little bit scared about that, but I'm just like, okay. The pitchers are basically told to feed the hitters good pitches to hit, like at least one in at bat. And I don't know. I mean, I was let down when you see the score 4-0. Like, if it's a game, then I'll turn it on and watch it. But even that, it wasn't anything to watch, in my opinion.
0: Yeah, I can agree with that. And you'll never know the real commitment of the players, right? We're not in the clubhouses. We're not privy to that information and stuff like that. But, overall, for sure. I mean, if there's nothing on the line for it, there's nothing on the line. So put my time in, do my work, and move forward, especially if I'm a long-serving All-Star.
1: Yeah.
0: You know, not that Bryce Harper takes away from his All-Star appearance. Not that, you know, especially Mike Trout or whatever, and that those are two guys I'm using, but you know, if it was anywhere but Philly, would they commit as hard as they probably committed because it was Philly?
1: Yeah.
0: For obvious reasons, right?
1: Yeah, I don't, and I so don't think either I agree of those guys. Like, that's it. Like you said, Trout's a Philly boy. Bryce Harper obviously is Philly's heartbeat, so you want both of those guys there.
0: Yeah. Yeah, but if you're not, you're right. You're going, you're enjoying the time. Obviously, and Ernie Clement, that just builds to his underdog status, if you will. And I hate to use that terminology, you know, unknown status, even though he was one of two guys with Shohei Ohtani to get voted in overall. And he should. He's just one of those dirtbags. He really is a dirtbag on the field and off the field. Okay. Just a great guy. So, yes, there was a lot of individual, you know, good moments within the game and stuff like that. But like you said, overall, without having that home field advantage on the line, it does take away. I'm in total agreement at the end of the day. I know we've got a mixed bag of you know, emails sent into us. It's certainly at 70% that they are on board with you and I, of the dirtbags out there watching and listening to us and stuff like that. They'd love to see that home field advantage on the table.
1: Yeah.
0: You know, we talk about it every year, right? NBA basketball game, brutal. NHL is good because of more of the skills competition.
1: Well, NHL, the only reason why I watched the NHL, like, All-Star game was because they made it the Four Nations there 2 years ago.
0: Yes. Like,
1: obviously, this year they had the Olympics, so it was like, okay, you can't really watch it during then, but same time, I'm like, that was the only reason why I tuned into the NHL, because the NHL had been like, all three of the other sports, All-Star games had become absolutely unwatchable. Baseball is the only one that you're still like, okay, it's still baseball. They still got to square up 100-mile-an-hour fastball. Like, that in of itself. I'm not knocking the players by any stretch of the imagination. I'm just sitting there saying, okay, when I get fan votes for every Los Angeles Dodger and Atlanta Brave to be a starting player in this year's All-Star game, I'm like, well, I see these guys in every All-Star game, basically. And deservedly so. Don't get me wrong. Like, Freddie Freeman deserves to be an All-Star. I'm not sitting there knocking a Freddie Freeman or a Mookie Betts or guys like that, or Bryce Harper, guys like that. But I'm just still like, okay, like, it's a nothing game now. Like, make it mean again.
0: And I think a lot to those guys and stuff like that, if you aren't in your home field or going back to your home field, it does become a lot harder to not take the 3 days off, right? And just spend the time. Because let's be honest. I said to my wife, Nolan's mom, Karen, as I was watching Shohei Ohtani, doesn't show up. Well, what's the standard in all sports and now baseball that I've really noticed over the last 2-3 years? Injury. Shohei Ohtani does not have an injury. Shohei Ohtani just had a brand new second child.
1: Well, he does have a left knee inflammation, apparently. A couple of games there over the weekend. He was definitely looking a bit hobbled. But things, man. You got voted in by the fans as the top NL guy.
0: Like, you were one of two. And Shohei, with the way Shohei is, you know full well he would have been there. Like, and this isn't a bash. This isn't a bash on Shohei at all. This is just the reality of it. It was perfect timing for him because, again, he did just have, 2.5 weeks ago or whatever it was, a brand new child, and has a little bit of a bump and a bruise, so he doesn't have to take a plane ride. He gets to stay at home for 3 days, get some recovery and stuff like that. So the timing was perfect. But it is, I don't think anybody missed Ohtani not being there because now Schwarber becomes the starting DH.
1: Yeah.
0: So it was a perfect time for Shohei not to have to go to an All-Star game, is what I'm saying.
1: Oh, yeah.
0: So, like you said, I mean, not that any of those guys shouldn't be voted in to the All-Star game. They're all having great seasons and stuff like that. But you're right. I think when you put that on the line, when you put that potential, there's enough non-Jeff Weavers, Wheelers, that could have pitched for the National League as well as the American League every single year that aren't nipped in the bud because of scheduling and stuff like that, then you could have a darn competitive game.
1: Yeah.
0: Incredibly.
1: I did like what Wheeler said, though. Like, last week, obviously, he gets asked to be one of the replacement guys, and he's like, no, you guys didn't consider me enough to be a regular vote getter. I'm not coming in as a replacement guy.
0: No. And I think a lot of that, when you don't have something on the line, it's easy to say that, right? I'm not saying he would have done something different or committed to it if there was something on the line, but I think again, those guys that really, really, really love the history of the game, and I'm not saying every player doesn't love the history, but there's definitely differences of levels of love. When you feel something, or especially if you've been to the playoffs, you've been to the World Series, and you're one of those players, you're going to fight for it. You're going to look in that clubhouse and you're going to go, dudes, I know we're not all on the same team, but tonight we're all on the same team.
1: Oh, yeah.
0: We're on Team AL. We're on Team NL. You know, I heard, Verlander, supposed to be a heck of a final speech, right, to the teammates and stuff like that before the final All-Star game. It's you get certain people like that in that room, and you've got home field advantage on the line. The heart's going to pump a little bit. The feet are going to sweat a little bit. You're going to not throw away your at-bats. You're going to be coming into a game and making sure that you're throwing the good shit. And, you know, it's just a different game. And it felt like a different game all those years that they did have that competition. So, look, end of the day, I don't know what you overall think, Dirtbags, but we'd love to hear your thoughts and opinions on that and stuff, because it is a great time. We got the draft going on. We haven't even talked about that, but we've got a great combination of stuff in baseball. Send us your thoughts. We're going to be right back here after the break. Talk about the trades.
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0: Welcome back, Dirtbags. Nolan, trades, concepts, ideas, opinions, must-haves. Get off the pot and let's roll. Obviously, we just talked about Lance McCullers, very, very small move today to the Brewers or whatever for a little bit of money in return, and hopefully gets healthy and maybe is a depth piece for the Brewers. I really don't understand it. I'm not going to dive into it too much myself.
1: Don't even question it. Obviously, the Brewers will somehow fix him up and he'll become the 2021 or whatever year it was that Lance McCullers was a top 10 AL Cy Young guy. Like, I mean, don't get me wrong. Like, obviously, he's been essentially useless the past 2 years, ever since coming back with the from the flexor strain or flexor tendon strain that he had. But still, I'm looking at it. Somehow the Brewers will make it work out about as good as they can. Obviously, he's in the final year of his contract. The Astros kicked in some money. They did trade, like the Brewers, they did trade Prince Fielder's son. Now, granted, he's having very, very mediocre single-A season. Hitting like .233 with three bombs and 21 RBIs in 45 games we saw. But still, I'm like, okay, well, at least it's somewhat of a name. At least the Fielder name. I mean, he'd be a third generation error if he ever makes it up to the bigs, but based on those numbers, I'm not expecting much. But yeah, I mean, you look at it, Milwaukee, obviously, they're somehow going to make that work. Some more trade rumors, obviously, floating around there. Ryan Jeffers sounds like he's the top target for the New York Yankees. Obviously, they're looking at some catching upgrades because Austin Wells, unfortunately, this year just hasn't been it. So, I mean, there's quite a few teams out there that obviously have a surplus of catchers. Now, what they actually swing for the fences on is kind of anybody's guess, but I got to imagine it would be a starting catcher to move Austin Wells back to a backup role or a platoon role type of deal. You're going to be limited on what teams are actually going to trade a catcher at this stage. Like, obviously, the Dodgers have a Dalton rushing issue, but that being said, I mean, that dude's going to be a DH in probably 2 years if he keeps catching.
0: And Will Smith is still on the shelf, right?
1: Yeah.
0: So right now,
1: it does sound like Will Smith's probably a week or two away, though, from what I was hearing.
0: For sure he's going to be back. He's just like the pitchers, right? It's his turn as catcher of the Dodgers to take a little spell, a little rest, a little recovery, a little family time, just like the pitchers do. So the one with the Yankees is kind of surprising to me that the biggest focus is on Austin Wells. But what we've heard the last 2 weeks, especially coming out of New York on the Yankees, and the dismay or the final straw, it sounds like the Yankees fans even writing us, shortstop Anthony Volpe. Sounds like it's run its course, and so I'm surprised that the catcher is ahead of the shortstop issue in New York.
1: Well, I think Caballero's done a good enough job defensively at shortstop to basically warrant, like, staying in the lineup as your prototypical 7-8-9 hitter. Now, that being said, they've had him up in the 3-4 hole a few games, but...
0: Yeah.
1: Like, yeah, I'm looking at it more from the standpoint of overall team ability, because obviously, like, Ryan McMahon is another guy at third base that you could sit there and make a logical argument for being the top need for a team, because obviously Volpe is, that ship has sailed in New York. He's not the next Derek Jeter. Like, it is safe to say that.
0: But it's safe to say for you personally right now, you would agree. Catching is more pressing to them than the shortstop.
1: I think so. Now, that being said, I still think Austin Wells does a good enough job of catching games, which is why he's in the game. But I'm like, okay, you got Caballero playing not quite Gold Glove caliber shortstop, but definitely above average defensively at shortstop. Ryan McMahon, same thing at third base. He's still holding it down well enough over there that, okay, I can justify keeping him. Like, the tough thing is, too, because New York's got such a great starting staff that you need a catcher to come in there and learn these guys on the fly, learn their tendencies, keep it all rocking and rolling. Like, that to me is definitely the scariest part about the whole thing, because their pitching staff has done a better job than I think a lot of people expected.
0: So, okay, let's go ahead then. Let's forget about the Rays. Let's forget about the Yankees. Let's forget about some of your top teams. All of a sudden, the Boston Red Sox win 9 in a row. They're in third in the East. What, a half out of a wild card or whatever? They're chomping at the bit. 2 weeks ago, they're sellers. Now they're
1: the Detroit Tigers.
0: What are they?
1: They're the Detroit Tigers. They're in a heck of a bind.
0: I was going to say Detroit after that.
1: Yeah.
0: Okay.
1: Both of those.
0: The Orioles are playing baseball. What do they need to do? They need pitching. All of a sudden, a whole bunch of teams that are almost there need a whole lot of pitching that isn't there. I know there's a lot of pitchers out there, but they're also on those teams that have started winning, i.e. the Tigers took over for the Marlins as best record overall since the start of June, 22-14.
1: Yeah.
0: I cannot see them keeping Scuba.
1: Neither can I.
0: We talked about it.
1: Consciously, you can't Shohei Ohtani this one. You can't be the Los Angeles Dodgers. They're Angels.
0: Like, that'll set them back. They still need too many pieces.
1: Yeah.
0: They need too many pieces.
1: Yeah, and that's not a team. That's it. That's not a team this year that you can say confidently is going to be World Series bound. Like, with
0: the
1: World
0: Series.
1: Boston's the same thing, though, to me. Like, Boston's not a team that I could confidently sit there and say, as of today, that is a World Series team. Like, Wilson Contreras has done his part. Sonny Gray has done his part. Both of those guys have been fantastic trade acquisitions. No one in Boston can sit there and deny either of those. Like, both those guys, if they do decide to trade either of them, they're going to get a nice little return. No two ways about it. And especially with St. Louis eating money on it, it's not like Boston's going to have to kick in money on those guys. Our oldest Chapman, he's another one that you're going to get a nice return on. Like, it really depends what Breslow and upper management actually says. Obviously, the expectation in Boston is a little bit different than in Detroit, in my opinion. Boston, it's playoffs or you suck. Detroit, it's we're in a scuba bind.
0: So what do you do if you're the San Diego Padres and the St. Louis Cardinals?
1: So if I'm San Diego, you got the best bullpen guys in the game. And what's the one thing that everybody needs come trade deadline time? They need the bullpen arms. You got Maury Hahn out of the left side. Like, this is the Padres, obviously, I'm talking about. You got Maury Hahn out of the left side. You got Mason Miller, obviously, is their big-time guy off the right side. They got a couple more pieces down there. Their starting staff has done nothing. Their hitters have essentially done nothing. Yet, somehow, they're in the thick of it in the National League. They're 3.5 back. Realistically speaking, if I'm them, I'm selling as many guys as I can. Now, you're not going to get a Leo DeVries back. I don't believe, at least at this time. But you're going to get some upper-level minor league guys back in return. Like, San Diego could realistically restock the shelf and get about 4 or 5 probably top 100 guys if they move quite a few of their pieces. Like, St. Louis is in a bind, obviously. They weren't expected to be winners. The plan all along was to be sellers come the deadline time. You hope Dustin May did enough. Now, that being said, the last month he has struggled. Absolutely. But he's still done enough to warrant getting back a nice little return. Like, the bullpen pieces, obviously you got Jojo Romero. You got a large Nootbaar who's not a bullpen but outfielder. Like, those guys, I mean, they could get you back nice returns. Even a Riley O'Brien obviously just makes the All-Star team this year. Leads the National League for saves. Like, there's guys there that obviously would be available depending on what happens over the next basically week and a half. I still think both teams should be sellers. Knowing AJ Preller, though, he's going to be a buyer. Like, he always does this where he's basically run the cover dry. He's like Alex Anthopoulos to an extent. Every once in a while, they do decide to become sellers, but that's a dime a dozen, it seems like. Where St. Louis, I think, to me, still the best course of action is to become a seller.
0: 4 minutes left in this segment. Let's flip the switch from trades to stocking the shelves. From the reports you've seen, I've looked through it over the weekend. I just haven't got enough research dirtbags to really give you an honest opinion from my side yet. But Nolan, I'm asking, I'm curious from what you've heard, who are some of the leaders in the draft this year? What clubs are you hearing?
1: I mean, obviously, the White Sox, to me, took the no-brainer pick at one in Rochkalowski. Obviously, they've already got the deal signed and everything like that. A little over $10 million. Congratulations to him. I heard a lot of guys, obviously, very high on the Cardinals draft pick, that Condon out of Georgia. He was the Gatorade Georgia Player of the Year. But it seems like they got quite a few guys that were above where they were slotted to pick, like projectables-wise, like top 100 prospects or top 150 prospects on Baseball America. Obviously, the Marlins were picking 14. They took Lombard, who he was, I believe, the fifth-best prospect coming into it, according to MLB.com. So that one, obviously, was a slide that I don't think anybody really saw coming. But that being said, like, the craziest thing to me, I think, this year, in terms of the first-round draft picks, was there was only, I believe, 4 pitchers taken. It was either 4 or 5.
0: Yeah,
1: a pitcher-heavy draft class this year, which is definitely an oddity for baseball, considering everybody needs arms. Like, it seemed like a lot of them were just taking the athletic bodies. Obviously, the Angels got that, sorry if I'm mispronouncing the last name, Grindlinger, left-handed pitcher and outfielder. Now, I don't know if he becomes a Shohei Ohtani or Jack Kegley-Anon situation, but, like, I mean, you see guys nowadays, and why wouldn't you draft someone like that? Like, if they're already chucking in the 90s as a pitcher, especially from the left-hand side. Okay, I'll give him a cup of tea in the minor leagues, see what we got here. Worst case, he doesn't pan out as a pitcher. Okay. We drafted him for an outfield position anyways. That's at least what the Angels had him as. But, yeah, it sounded like there was quite a few teams that obviously reached on a couple of guys, too. I mean, who was it? The Milwaukee Brewers, I think, took a guy, like, with their first selection that was in the hundreds or something like that, in the 90s for their first pick, which I think surprised a lot of people. Like, there was multiple draft choices that you just based on the projections left a lot of people shaking their heads. But at the end of the day, man, let's call it what it is. These teams, they target these players and they don't believe that they're going to get them later in the draft. They get them in the earlier parts of the draft. We think it's a reach. Heck, it all comes down to the signing bonus money at the end of the day. And on top of that, if they're a high school kid, are they actually going to commit to going to my team, or are they going to commit to going to college? Like, that's what a lot of guys factor into it, too. But end of the day, man, I mean, to me, getting drafted, obviously, that would be the highlight of your life. I think it would be a no-brainer, especially being one of the first-day guys.
0: Yeah, and especially when you hear them talking about doing away with high school players being drafted and stuff like that, or wanting to as part of the collective bargaining, and of course the Players Association saying that will never happen, there's not a chance and stuff. You know, again, that's another topic for another day, another episode and stuff like that, and we're certainly going to get into it, Dirtbags, when the time comes, there's no question about it. But you're right, obviously trade season's got to heat up. It's got to heat up real soon because it's real important. There's a lot of teams right there in the dance, and hopefully your team did have a great draft. That's the bottom line. So we'll be right back here after the break with Nolan's Final Five.
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0: Welcome back to Legs. Nolan, give me your final thought.
1: Yeah, give me that Lou 26 jersey. Next 8 years, baby. Love that one. J.J. Weatherholt, 8-year, 112 and a half. What is it? I guess bonuses would take it up to about 135. Third largest contract in Cardinals history. Largest, obviously, pre-arb contract. Passes Albert Pujols all the way back in 2004 when he signed a 7-year, $100 million deal. No, I mean, here's a guy that more than likely is going to be a top three NL rookie of the year guy. So basically, he's going to lose a year before he becomes a free agent. Playing fantastic all around, and you can tell he's the guy that got it all started for the Cardinals, who, I mean, everybody's heard everybody talking about pretty much all season long, the surprise Cardinals. And it's true. He's been the leadoff guy ever since day one. Played fantastic all around baseball. So, I mean, I got no problem with that signing. So, yeah, when that jersey hits the shelves, I'll be buying that one.
0: Billy DeWitt Jr. Sign off on that one before he handed it over to Billy DeWitt the third?
1: Yeah. Must have. New approach. Oh, yeah. There had to be a talk.
0: Yeah, for sure, right? You know what? This is going to get done, this deal or whatever. It's already in the books, but it's going to be your first signing as president of baseball, right? Good for the Cardinals. Good for you, Nolan. I know you're a fan of them. And I know you've talked to me about him for the last 3 years. Watch this kid, Dad, and stuff like that. So, and this year I've been able to, and he's everything you've talked about. And I think it's sustainable. I really do. I watch his presentation, his setup, everything about it. So, Cardinals got a good one. He got a great deal as well. Another young kid signed and locked in with these teams. So, a lot of that this year and all high-end quality players. So it's great to see those kind of kids getting rewarded. It's a risk. Every single one of them is a high-end risk. There's no question about it. But time will tell, and we'll see what happens. So, Dirtbags, can't thank you enough for listening, being a part of the nation, spreading the message. You know we do it for you, and we cannot do it without you. So, thank you to all the servicemen and women around the world.
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0: That's beat Dirtbags on the field, off the field. That's the bottom line. That's the expectation. Unfortunately, though, Dirtbags, it is that time. It's time to get
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18: Breaking news this hour from Town Hall. I'm Rich Thomason. Quoting President Trump, it's really big news, referring to a primetime address he'll deliver this evening from the White House. The president says the news doesn't get bigger. The speech to focus at least in part on election integrity.
19: The president has long insisted he won the 2020 presidential race. This comes even though the very people Mr. Trump appointed to oversee it say the vote count was accurate and he lost. This term, Mr. Trump has appointed people who support him on this issue. He's also launched a review of the 2020 voting.
18: Correspondent Andrew Stewart says the president may also address reports of foreign interference in the 2020 election. The United States stepping up its attacks on Iran, hitting targets farther north. American forces also fired on a ship accused of trying to break the U.S. naval blockade. The U.S. wants to keep the Strait of Hormuz open.
20: The U.S. says it's targeting Iran's ability to threaten shipping in the waterway. In this latest round of strikes, Iranian media reported that a children's cancer hospital was evacuated after several missiles landed nearby. Washington has also reimposed a naval blockade on Iran and said it disabled an empty oil tanker that ignored warnings by firing into its smokestack. There was some positive news, though. the Iranians freed an American citizen they'd prevented from leaving the country, what President Trump called a gesture of goodwill.
18: The BBC's Barbara Plett-Usher. Across a wide swath of the northern U.S., it's not only the heat and humidity, it's the smoke that's making it tough to breathe. Close to 200 wildfires in Canada are making for a smoky haze in the air on this side of the border. There have been dozens of high-water rescues across parts of south-central Texas, swamped by days of torrential rains. On Wall Street this morning, Dow futures are down 61 points. NASDAQ futures 131 points lower. More on these stories, townhall.com.
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18: It's a mixed bag of news on the U.S. economy.
24: U.S. wholesale inflation fell from May to June on plunging energy prices, but intensifying hostilities with Iran are clouding the outlook. The Labor Department reports its producer price index, which captures inflation before it reaches consumers, dropped 0.3% from May. Compared to a year ago, it was up 5.5% in June. Gasoline prices plunged 12% in June, but are still up nearly 43% from June of last year, pushed higher by the Iran war. The June inflation numbers were lower than forecasters had expected, but inflation is still running above the Fed's 2% target. Mike Hempen, Washington.
18: The UN says more than 500 people are feared dead after reports of two boats carrying members of Myanmar's persecuted Rohingya minority capsized in the Bay of Bengal. One boat lost contact shortly after its departure. News and analysis at townhall.com. It's a limited-time glimpse into the human side of a visionary composer, one of the giants of classical music.
25: Visitors to Wolfgang Amadeus Mozart's hometown can see the composer and his dog in miniature as Salzburg celebrates the 270th anniversary of his birth. But they shouldn't wait too long. The Mozarteum Foundation on Wednesday unveiled 300 gold-colored statuettes of Mozart, which are less than 20 inches tall. They were designed by German concept artist Otmar Hörl. To give the statues a human touch, Hörl depicted the composer with his favorite dog, Pimperl. The Mozart statues are scheduled to remain on display until August 30th. Keith Peters reporting.
18: Citing what it describes as unfair trade practices, the U.S. will slap a 25% tariff on some Brazilian imports to start in 6 days. More on these stories, townhall.com.
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5: And wherever you might be across this great country of ours and around the world, I'm Ron Barr. Good to have you back here on America's sports talk show, Sports Byline. Down the home stretch on the World Cup, and three teams are still left, but there'll only be two teams that'll be left for the championship after today's game. Of course, Spain knocking out France. Pretty impressive effort by the Spanish, and I was really impressed with the way they controlled midfield, and I think that was the key to their victory over France. So, looking at the numbers on the fan poll question, who do you think will win the World Cup? Spain is getting 20% of the vote, and of course, the other one will determine who's going to go to the final will be Argentina against England today. And Argentina with 53% of the vote, England with 27% of the vote, and after, again, today's action, it'll be the winner of Argentina, England against Spain for the World Cup coming up this weekend. Speaking of the World Cup, the field for the World Cup final is for sale. You heard me right. FIFA, accused of charging high prices for this year's tournament in the United States, is selling the grass that will be used for the July 19th final at MetLife Stadium in New Jersey at $450 per piece. Now, players and coaches have criticized the quality of the field at MetLife, which usually uses an artificial surface for NFL games of the New York Giants and Jets. And FIFA is selling regular tickets for the final at up to $32,970, asking $34,500 and $32,500 for hospitality tickets that include food and drinks. I just shake my head at that. We're going to be talking tennis this hour. You know both of these names well, Patrick McEnroe. Patrick, former professional tennis player, sports commentator for CBS and ESPN, and was the captain of the U.S. Davis Cup team. McEnroe won 17 professional doubles titles, won singles championship. He competed for the U.S. and Davis Cup three times. And McEnroe's first career singles final was when he faced his brother John. And then Jim Courier is going to be with us. One-time world number one pro tennis player. Won four Grand Slam titles, two at the French Open and two at the Australian Open. We're ready to go here on Sports Byline.
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2: Patrick McEnroe joins us again here on Sports Byline. Has a great book out. If you're

0: tennis fan or even a sports fan, you got to check this one out. It's called Hard Court Confidential. Patrick, what was the motivation for writing this?
1: Well, Ron, you know, I've been lucky enough to been involved in tennis pretty much my entire life. And, you know, a number of years ago, I was actually approached by some agents and publishers about doing a book, and they sort of wanted me to do a book about growing up McEnroe. And to be perfectly honest, wasn't really that interested in doing that kind of a tell-all book about, you know, being John's little brother. And then about a year ago, I was approached again, and the agent thought that there really was a market for a book that was really about the state of tennis. And, you know, that was a book that I knew that I could write and would have a lot of interest in writing. And, you know, I've been lucky enough to see tennis from the angle, yes, as a brother of a great player, as a player myself, as a Davis Cup captain now for a decade and representing the United States all over the world, as a commentator, obviously, for many years, and now really is in more of an administrative role in running all of player development for U.S. tennis. So I think I've really had probably more perspectives than anybody out there as far as looking at tennis from so many different angles. And I thought, you know, now would be a good time to tell some of those stories and also sort of really just talk about the state of the professional game and the way I've seen it develop in the last 20, 25 years. And, you know, there was interest in me doing that, and I thought, hey, I could write that book in my sleep. And that's pretty much what I did, although I did try to stay awake for most of it.
0: You know, I've respected you because you're somebody that has your own identity, and that's not always an easy thing to do when you're in a family and you're a younger sibling and you've got an older sibling who has been very successful in a certain thing and a driven family as well. How hard was it for you to find your own path in life?
1: Well, it was challenging at times, Ron, and I tell a couple of stories in the book. You know, one in particular, I was a kid about 14 years old, and I was playing national tennis tournaments in the summer in addition to doing a lot of other sports, which I did. We all did as kids, me and my two brothers. And I was playing this one particular match in Nashville, Tennessee, and there was a photographer that came out. He was obviously from the local paper, the Tennessean, which is a pretty big paper, newspaper in that area. And this particular photographer wasn't taking any pictures, and I couldn't figure it out, Ron. He was standing right there on the court, and I was winning the match pretty easily. I was one of the highest-ranked, you know, juniors in the country. But in the second set, my opponent started to come back, and I was getting a little bit frustrated, you know, as 14, 15-year-olds do. And so I got to 5-all in the second set. I blew my chance to close out the match. And this photographer, all of a sudden, I kind of toss my racket to the ground, and all of a sudden I hear click, click, click, click, and I start hearing all these pictures. And I think, this is interesting. And, you know, I kind of make a couple of faces, and the guy takes a few more pictures. So I end up winning that particular match, and the next day I wake up in my little Motel 6 that I'm staying at, and I think I actually might have been staying in the dorms at Vanderbilt now that I think about it. And I get the newspaper, and there's a picture of me on the front page of the sports section, and the headline said, "Oh, brother." And it was a picture of me sort of tossing my racket to the ground. And it made me very aware of the fact that I was being watched, obviously, quite a bit more because I was John's brother. But I always told myself, Ron, through the years, that I needed to do what I wanted to do, and I needed to follow my passion. And when I was being recruited by a lot of universities, because I was one of the top recruits in the country, I was being recruited by Stanford, which is where I ended up going, and my brother John and my brother Mark both went there. And some of the other coaches from other universities would say to me, "Oh, Patrick, you don't want to go to Stanford. You're just going to be, you know, compared to your brother there." And I said to myself, well, probably wherever I go, I'm going to be compared to my brother because I'm playing tennis. And what's the best place for me to go? Where am I going to be the happiest? And what's going to be the best for me as a person and as a tennis player and as a student? And so I picked Stanford. And obviously the fact that both my brothers went there and had a great time was part of it. So I always looked myself in the mirror and said, you know what, what's the best thing for me? And sometimes it was tough being John's brother, because I could never be as good as he was as a player, but who could? He was number one in the world. So being, you know, making my way into the top 30 in the world as a singles player and top 3 in the world in doubles was pretty darn good, and I continue to kind of push myself to make the most out of the ability that I had, and I think I was able to do that.
0: Yeah, one of the hot buttons for me, and I

0: for them and gain their approval. But at the same time, you know, the parents have to realize that the kids have to want to do it. And, you know, I remember one time playing a match as a youngster and really not giving my best effort in this particular match. And I got off the court and my dad got very upset with me. And he said, you know, Patrick, he said, you know, you go out there and you try 110% every time you go out there, and you know, you don't go out there and half-ass it and not be into it. And he said, if you don't want to play, and you decide to quit tennis tomorrow, you know, I'm your dad and I'll still love you and I'll understand. But if you're gonna go out there and do it, it's not about winning and losing. It's about competing, you know, and enjoying the fight that goes on out there. So that really rang true with me for many years, you know, that my parents were supportive, but also understood, you know, when I finally got my driver's license that I could go and drive to the local tournaments in the New York area, my mother was so happy, and she said, you know what, son, you're on your own. You know, go to your tournaments, and I'm going to stay home and, you know, live my life, too. And, you know, my dad always kept his job and was a successful attorney and had his own life and obviously lived a lot of his life through his sons. I mean, we know that on the weekends, and he was very proud of us and still is. But he also had his own life and, you know, worked his way up from having nothing as a kid to becoming a successful New York attorney in a big-time law firm. So when I see these parents that are passionate about their kids and that are supportive of their kids, I think that's fantastic. When I see them, when they decide to make their whole existence about that, and even the way they make money and have a pursuit or a job, that's when I get a little bit concerned.
1: Can tennis do anything about the overbearing parent?
0: Well, you try to educate them as much as you can, meaning the parents, and certainly we, being the USTA and taking such a huge interest in these young players and being the governing body, you know, do as much educating as we can, and obviously try to set ground rules with the kids that we work with on a full-time basis, that the parents, you know, can't come out on the court and can't get involved in the day-to-day coaching, but they certainly can come and watch and see what their kids are doing. So there are some things you can do, but at the end of the day, you know, there are some things you can't control, and so you just try to do the best you can and give the best advice to the parents, to the kids, and to whomever else is involved in their development, and hope that it works out for the best.
1: We've got about 90 seconds before we have to break, Patrick, but I'm just wondering, as being involved as you are with the USTA, how would you explain and how would you evaluate the development of young American tennis players? Are we bringing anybody along that's going to be dominant?
0: Well, dominant is hard to say. I mean, the answer to the short question is no, but we're not, but nobody is. There's nobody that's going to be dominant. You know, you've got a couple of dominant players now in Federer and Nadal, and obviously Serena's been dominant, but the game is so global now, and there's so many players coming from all over the world. So what we're trying to do is create a better system and get more kids playing tennis, number one, and then coach them better and school them better and create, you know, more numbers. And then you hope if you do that, Ron, that you will get lucky enough to find that John McEnroe or that Serena Williams or Pete Sampras, that they'll have more of an opportunity to come through your system and your program. But whether or not you can actually create a dominant player in any sport, I think is a question that I can't solve at this moment.
1: In about 40 seconds, the way the Williams sisters came along out on the public courts, does that indicate that there's many different ways that a player can be developed?
0: Oh, absolutely. And I mean, we're trying to do to cover all our bases in our program, because certainly there's a lot of different ways to get there. But we do think that systematically we can do a better job of finding talent and then developing that talent. But obviously in Venus and Serena, are two incredible athletes, incredibly driven, and their father obviously schooled them in the right way and got them great coaching and a lot of different input when they were quite young, and they obviously have extreme talent physically and also mentally, are just great competitors. So, but you got to get them into the game and you got to get them started early. They both started very early, and hopefully they have that passion and that desire to compete, because that's really what you need to go along with the extraordinary physical talent that the sisters have.
1: The name of the book is called Hard Court Confidential. Of course, Patrick McEnroe is the captain of the U.S. Davis Cup team. You see him on CBS ESPN, former professional tennis player, and we'll talk about some of the other interesting aspects.

0: aspects of this book. 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
0: Patrick McEnroe has joined us on Sports Byline. We're talking about his book, Hardcourt Confidential. Before I get into some of the aspects of this book, I noticed you described yourself as a young plugger. What is that?
6: Well, my mother used to call me a plugger, you know, because I didn't have the talent that my brother John had. And, in fact, one of the things that came out, I talk about in the book a little bit, Ron, you asked me earlier about some of the challenges of growing up in, as the younger brother of one of the all-time greats. And, in fact, when I was graduating from Stanford in 1988, I was just debating whether or not to try the pros out because I, quite honestly, was struggling a little bit in college with my tennis, and I thought, well, maybe I should go to law school, and I actually took the law school boards because, you know, my mother, quite honestly, was worried about me sort of having to live in the shadow of my brother, and she knew that I wasn't going to be number one in the world, and she wondered if it was the right way for me to go. And, you know, when I got my results back on my law boards and they weren't quite, you know, up to snuff, Ron, I think my mother said, yeah, maybe give pro tennis a shot, you know, and we joke about that now. But, you know, my brother John was very supportive of me at that time and really believed that I could make it. And so it took me about a good two and a half years of really plugging along, you know, and I always had to do that in school. I was a good student, but I wasn't a great student. I, you know, did well at Stanford, but I had to work extremely hard. And that's kind of the way I played tennis. You know, I was a guy that thrived in five set matches because I could just keep plugging along, and I didn't have the big, you know, the big shot or a big weapon. But I like to get into those long, drawn out affairs where I could, you know, use my fitness and my mind and try to find a way to get through. And that's kind of the way I went through life. And so I think that became a term of endearment in some way, that I was a plugger.
0: One of the things that I like about what you've written in Hardcore Confidential, and it's one of the misconceptions that I certainly hear on a national show like this, is the life of the pro athlete. And in this particular case, of course, you're talking about the pro tennis player. You talk about what life is like on and off the court for the current and the former players. Can you explain a little bit further so people understand better?
6: Well, I think people, obviously, you see the top players in the world, and they make a lot of money and travel first class and, you know, play on center court at all the big tournaments. But for that's really the very few, Ron. I mean, most players that are out there playing at the pro, even at the highest level, are, you know, they're not making extraordinary amounts of money. They don't have guaranteed contracts. They don't have entourages. They don't have private jets. They don't have the team, you know, giving them a per diem and sending them off to training camp, you know, at posh places. So I have a lot of respect for those players and they work incredibly hard and you know, they really have to watch what they spend. And it's not, you know, it's only the very few that make a lot of money playing tennis. And, you know, when you're out there by yourself competing, it can be quite lonely. It's a lonely existence, even when you have a full-time coach with you. When I first started, I couldn't even afford to have my own coach travel with me. When I made it to the semis of the Australian Open kind of out of nowhere in 1991, I had no coach with me. I had a room with two other players in a little, apartment there in Melbourne, Australia. So, I think it's a misconception at some level that it's this fancy kind of celebrity lifestyle for a lot of the players. It's a lot of hard work and a lot of travel and a lot of crappy hotel rooms around the world.
0: One of those that did very well in professional tennis, and I love this section of your book, Hardcore Confidential. It's a headline, Dead Man Surfing. You talk about Pete Sampras, and you said, here's the quote, "I think of Pete as a Sandy Koufax or a Joe DiMaggio-type guy, aloof, reclusive, a little different, and indifferent to what anyone else thinks or says about him." Why did he feel that way?
6: Well, he was a great, you know, Pete is what I call a winner, you know, and he wanted to win. You know, he wasn't that concerned with how it looked, or he wasn't concerned with how he got it done. You know, I don't think he actually really loved the game that much. He obviously liked it, but he loved to win, and he loved to compete. And it was all about winning the major tournaments for him, particularly, you know, once he got his first taste of it and got his taste of being number one. And so he never really cared. He didn't play to the crowd. You know, he was very cocky, but in a quiet sort of way. He certainly had a lot of respect for the game and for his opponents, and publicly he would never say anything negative about another player. But he had a mean streak, you know, and I think that, you know, some of the greats that I mentioned there, like a Joe DiMaggio, a Sandy Koufax, even a Michael Jordan, you know, they had a bit of a mean streak, but they were classy about it, you know, if you know what I mean. They weren't looking to talk trash publicly and put it in anyone's face. But when it got right down to it, he wanted to beat you, and he wanted to beat you bad. And you know, that was something that I think was really underrated about Sampras as a competitor, and you know, what a great champion he was, because he had that sort of mean streak about him.
0: And you tell a story about the tournament in which you played him over in Munich. You lost the first set 6-1, but what was funny was that he pulled out of that tournament. Go ahead and pick up the story.
6: Well, he had just finished helping the U.S. win the Davis Cup, and was in Moscow in Russia, and he came over. This was sort of a year-end tournament that was a bonus for the players that had the best results in the Grand Slam. It was called the Grand Slam Cup, and it was a huge money event. And Sampras had won two of the Grand Slams that year, so he got a guarantee of $250,000 for each slam. So that was $500,000. And then he, for each match you won, you know, in the first round you'd win another $250,000. So in other words, Pete played me, and he came walking in from Moscow having just cramped up and helped the U.S. win the Davis Cup. And I thought, hey, this might be a chance for me to actually beat him, because he was kind of the walking wounded. So he drilled me in the first set, And the second set, I actually got back into it, and he was tiring a little bit because he was so exhausted, not from playing me, but from what happened in the Davis Cup 2 days prior to that. But he managed to beat me in a tiebreak in the second set, and then so that guaranteed him his $750,000. Okay, because he won the match and he had to play to pick up his other 500 G's. So I always, you know, laughed about it with him over the years. I said that was the easiest $750,000 he ever made, beating me in two sets in a fast indoor court in Munich.
0: Let's talk about the great rivalries in tennis. So we've had a number of them over the years, but certainly the Rafael Nadal and the Roger Federer rivalry. How do you see those two players and the rivalry that they've had?
6: Well, I think it's been one of the greatest ever. I mean, obviously, they've played in a lot of big matches, and Nadal's been able to get the better of him certainly recently, and certainly on clay, which is, I think, a big reason for the discrepancy in their head-to-head, is that Nadal's beaten them, you know, 9 out of 10 times on clay in their career. Federer's gotten them at the Wimbledon a couple of times, and then really that epic they played at Wimbledon a couple of years ago was, to me, the greatest match ever played. And you've got two phenomenal athletes, but phenomenally different kind of players. You know, the swashbuckling physicality of Nadal. You know, the technique is not sort of the way you would take it out of a textbook, but it's kind of the modern era of, you know, heavy topspin and just incredible intensity. And then you've got Federer. He's kind of like, you know, I call him Baryshnikov in sneakers. You know, the guy's a magician. He's ultimate balance, ultimate in playing offense and defense, and it, you know, makes the game look incredibly easy. So you've got two Europeans with completely different backgrounds, one from the south, one from the north, one playing a real physical kind of game, the other one playing sort of a classical old style but with a modern hint to it in Federer, and just phenomenal athletes. I mean, they both move so amazingly well and hit shots just on the run, but you know what I love about both of them, and I talk a lot about it in the book, Ron, is just they're both classy guys, and they both have a respect for each other, for the game, for the history. You never hear them make excuses, although Roger's starting to do a little bit of that lately, which is disappointing. But in general, they're both just you know, very classy guys, and always give credit to the opposition, which I like about them a lot.
0: We have about a minute left, but what would you like people to take away from Hard Court Confidential, Patrick?
6: Well, I think you said it at the opening, and I appreciated that a lot, Ron. I think it's obviously a must-read for tennis fans, but I also think for the sports fan, it's a great read as well, because it gives an overview of tennis. I think it gives a respect to the player like myself, let's say, that was, you know, ranked between 30 and 50 in the, or 100 in the world. But it also talks about the difference of the greats, you know, and what the greats have, that little something different, that little something extra that they bring to the table in different ways. And I talk about that in guys like Andre Agassi, guys like Sampras, guys like my brother John, and sort of what makes them tick. And that little extra they have, I think, to focus in when they need to the most, to understand that this is it. This is the moment where I've got to deliver, and being able to deliver at that moment when you know you may never get that chance again. And I think that's that little something different that these players have, and they all have it in different ways. And I just respect the individual aspect of tennis and the fact that you've got to go out there and prove it week in and week out, and that's your paycheck.
0: Patrick, I want to thank you. I've always enjoyed our conversations. Again, I want to recommend the book, Hard Court Confidential. Take care, my friend. I'll talk to you later.
6: Well, keep up your great work, Ron, and all your trips to Afghanistan and all you do for the country. And I very much appreciate you giving me the time and talking about the book. So thank you to you.
0: Patrick McEnroe with us as we continue on Sports Byline.
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0: Ricky Davis joins us on Sports Byline. The former shooting guard who played 12 seasons in the NBA with six teams after being drafted by the Hornets in the first round, and he played his college ball at Iowa and jumped to the NBA after just 1 year. Ricky, you grew up in Iowa. Now, that's Midwest and farm country. What was that like?
15: Oh, man, it was great. It was great. You know, it was a small city. So, you know, it made me actually have to work a little harder to get exposure. But it was fun. You know, small city. We're from Chicago, so, you know, we moved out the city just to get out the violence and all the bad stuff that was going on. So it was good.
0: You were a star in the high school ranks, and, you know, you really developed your game right there. What was the competition like in the high school for you at that time?
15: The high school ranks were great. You know, that's when we had, you know, our guys coming out. Tracy McGrady, you know, we had Kobe, a lot of guys, Chris Burgess. There was a lot of guys. The competition was really tough coming out of high school. Tim Thomas, and, you know, all those big-name guys that got drafted.
0: You went to the University of Iowa just for one season and then jumped to the NBA and got drafted by Charlotte in the first round. Were you ready for the NBA that young?
15: Well, in my mind I was, you know, but I actually transitioned pretty well. I'm so young, I was actually third ever youngest to get drafted ever, but still to this day, but it was tough, you know, but I was ready mentally. And, you know, physically and ready, you know, to get in shape at that next level and learn that NBA game. So my transition was pretty easy.
0: When you think back about making that decision, the final decision to forego any more time at Iowa and jump into the NBA, what was the push point? What was the thing that took you over the edge that made you say yes?
15: Well, that year, my senior year of high school, it was actually Tracy McGrady came out that year. He was coming out of high school that year. I wasn't fortunate enough to make it to the McDonald's All-American, which I was kind of mad about. But we actually played against each other in the Magic Johnson Round Ball Classic. And I ended up getting MVP by Tracy McGrady was there. And I figured if he can actually come out in the NBA, I can actually do it. just because I got that MVP at that Round Ball Classic. So that was something that kind of inspired me and got me going.
0: I was really interested in a quote from you. You said, I got drafted when I was 17. Wow. I never really learned the good ways and the bad ways. What did you mean by that?
15: You know, being so young, you know, I didn't get a chance to mature and you know, learn a lot of right things from wrong things. You know, for example, my triple-double and, you know, just my temper I used to have when I was a young guy. And, you know, all those little things that can kind of hurt you, you know, when you do them, and it can hurt you. And some of the stuff I had to learn on the fly being a teenager in a man's game, in a man's, you know, environment. And, you know, some of the stuff, you know, was great. I had hands-on experience, and, you know, it was wonderful.
0: You certainly, being so young, sometimes the veteran players will take a young player, you know, underneath their wing in some ways. Did you have any guidance or mentors when you jumped at that young age into pro basketball?
15: I sure did. One of my great mentors, you know, he's not here any longer, Bobby Fields. He was a great mentor for me, him, and that whole Charlotte team kind of took me under their wing there. Bobby Fields was a real good, good mentor for me. You know, he taught me about the NBA meetings, the collective bargaining agreement, what it was to be become and to be a professional. So, you know, hats off to that guy. And, you know, that whole Charlotte team just kind of grabbed me under their wing and took me under.
0: I remember some of my friends in the NBA saying the biggest jump when you go from college to the NBA is you've got to forget about your reputation and what you did either in college or high school and prove yourself all over again. And when you're young, I don't know that most young players probably take that to heart and understand. Did you find that to be the case? You had to reprove yourself?
15: Yes, it's very true. You know, some guys are such great players in college and high school, you know, that they come into the NBA and definitely have to prove themselves a second time. So and just get used to the game and get used to how the NBA works. So it's definitely, they definitely have to go through that process.
0: What adjustment? What was the biggest adjustment for you?
15: Well, the biggest adjustment for me was that everybody was just as good as I was. You know, so you kind of had to, instead of using the physical side, you kind of had to be smarter and, you know, use your craft a little more than usual. You know, that was my most challenge. And the physical part, you know, how strong they were and, you know, how guys, like I said, were just athletic as you were. And, you know, instead of laying it up, you got to go dunk it. So those are the type of things you learn on the fly, and it hits you, and reality hits you once you get into that NBA.
0: I know one of the things that you said, you admitted, I was a gunner. I didn't find a bad shot that wasn't bad, but I made them. That was my motor, just go out and score that ball. Was that hard to kind of adjust your game, to refine your game a little bit and pick your shots better?
15: It was, you know, and the older I got, you know, the wiser I got on shot selection and watching film and, you know, learning where my shots came from and my higher percentage. So it was definitely a learning process on how to score that ball. Most people think it's kind of easy to score that ball, but it's definitely a technique, and it's something I picked up on quick.
0: Ricky, when you were sitting on the bench at any time and you looked out on that court and you saw 10 guys playing pro basketball, what did you look at and what did you see about how the game was played?
15: Well, I would realize who's playing the hardest. You know, who's the toughest guy out there, and actually who's the motor for the team. That's something I kind of look at and I pick up right away. You know, who's the motor? Kind of like Golden State and Draymond Green. You know, he's the motor of that Golden State team. And, you know, those are quality for guys, that for things that I look for.
0: One of the things I've always respected you for, certainly lately here, is that you've been very candid about yourself, your life, your career, and everything. Let me ask you about the Cleveland situation. I'm just going to let you talk about it because I'm not going to try to pick anything particular, but it was a time that was kind of unsettled for you. Tell me a little bit about Cleveland.
15: Well, Cleveland was a great stop for me. You know, we went through a lot where we didn't win a lot of games, you know, just because we wanted to draft LeBron. And, you know, it worked out great for him. You know, that was the best pick ever in draft history. So, you know, the turmoil was just, you know, LeBron wasn't ready right away, and, you know, we had a lot of guys that could play ball, and you know, we had a good nucleus that was there the year before, and, you know, bringing in the young fella brought in a lot of critics and a lot of turmoil on the team.
0: I would also think it means that four other guys or the rest of the roster is going to have to adapt their game to somebody like LeBron's. Am I correct in that observation?
15: Yeah, definitely, you know, because the ball's going through him and, you know, it's going through him, feeds through him. So, you know, now everybody has to adjust to his game. And, you know, him being a rookie, he really didn't have a game and really didn't have his self-established yet. So, you know, it's just a matter of us just kind of going out there and getting ready for whatever we had to go through.
0: What was your first impression of him as a basketball player?
15: It was amazing, you know, to see this kind of a young kid with this kind of physique and body and basketball IQ. It was definitely amazing to see, you know, at that type of level that can actually pick up the game and adjust, like I said, the physical game to the NBA. You know, the kid's great.
0: You know, for me, who has been observing the sports for such a long time, whether it be football, basketball, baseball, whatever it is, I have found it fascinating, Ricky, to watch a player go from maybe when he's a rookie to a third-year player to maybe even 10 or 12 years in the league. And I'm just wondering about that transition within yourself and somebody like LeBron or anybody else who is a veteran player. What are those stages that you go through? What are those signposts along the way in a long double-digit career like you had?
15: Well, the first one is you know, definitely getting drafted. That's a great question. It's definitely getting drafted is the first thing you go through. And then, you know, once you get drafted, it's just a matter of your work ethic and how you are on and off the court and, you know, just doing your job every day and going out there and just being professional. And as you get drafted, you know, you start looking towards your work ethic and how to stick in the league and actually how to, you know, be on a team and take someone's spot. You know, those are things you go through later in your career. So it's definitely a mental aspect on how to stay focused and how to stay in there.
0: What was the hardest step for you to make along the way?
15: Hardest step was just me learning on the way as a 17-year-old kid getting drafted. You know, just learning on the way financially, off the court, you know, social media, you know, with family and, you know, everything. Just kind of getting adjusted to a whole new life. You know, something I didn't see growing up. And, you know, that was my most thing. But my fear was, you know, not to go back to the ghetto. And so I worked hard on, you know, working on my finances and working on my future.
0: I know I mentioned that. I have a lot of respect for how candid you've been about your career because it was an interesting one. I think you'd probably admit to that as well. And you got the wrong way Ricky name labeled on you in Cleveland. And you have said that that's one of the regrets that you had. That was at the top of the list. I saw that play. And I got to tell you, I liked it. I got to tell you, I liked it, Ricky. Tell everybody about that play and what this is about.
15: Oh, yeah. Well, that play, man, it was a story to that play. It was about my fifth game away from getting a triple-double. And, you know, I was chasing either one assist or one rebound away. And, you know, someone yelled out with like 5 minutes left, "Rick, you need one more rebound." And, you know, we were like a 17-game winning season. So we were kind of looking for something to play for every night, you know. And, you know, me was going out chasing my triple-double for 5-6 games straight. And, you know, the time's winding down, and all of a sudden we got 30 seconds, and I need one rebound. And I actually went the wrong way and got it. My mind went back to the park and got another rebound off their basket. And that's the wrong way, Ricky.
0: Yeah. You wanted to get back into the NBA after it ended, and you tried it through going through Turkey, China, France, and Puerto Rico. What did you learn about yourself by that path?
15: Well, you know, it definitely humbles you. You know, and it definitely realize, you know, your path in life. You know, it humbles you, and you definitely get to, at least I got to learn a different culture and learn a lot of things, you know, besides the United States. So it was okay, you know, chasing it, you know, but, you know, sometimes you just can't get back in there. You know, so it was all good.
0: What did you notice about the crowds in other parts of the world other than the United States? Because I've always found that to be fascinating.
15: Yeah, they're amazing. I mean, they're fascinating. Like you said, they're cheering like your Michael Jackson out there, you know, especially in China. It's just amazing to see that kind of, you know, that kind of support that they have for their teams out there.
0: I have a friend of mine, a couple of them, that played over in Greece, and they told me the story that they weren't making very much money, Ricky, but they made more money off of the coins that the fans threw out on the court when they were upset.
15: Exactly. They definitely hit you with some of those coins. Oh, yes.
0: You know, when you look back on your career, and I know you went to the D-League, and I read a quote from you that I thought was interesting, because you've gotten to that point, and I think all of us do, whether we're an athlete or just any profession, where you want to become a mentor. You want to help the young kids do it the right way. And you said showing them the right way, not the wrong way, because I did the wrong way sometimes, teach them not to even go that route. Are they receptive to that type of message, today's young athlete?
15: Yeah, you know, the new generation is tough. You know, there's a lot of mentoring going on now. You know, a lot of kids think it's all so easy. But, you know, that's what my foundation does. You know, we preach every day and doing things the right way and just, you know, getting 1% better every day. And, you know, that's kind of what I like to do now and mentor the kids. You know, just because I was doing it at a young age and had hands-on experience, so definitely could tell them the things not to do, and that's what I'm doing now.
0: What do you recognize from a talent standpoint of today's athlete in basketball?
15: I see a lot of guys, you know, doing a lot of things, shooting, dribbling, dunking. A lot of the big guys now are a lot of mobile guys, and you know, they're putting a whole different thing, you know, a whole different twist on the game, you know, by being able to come down and, you know, bring the ball down, shoot the ball, and run the offense.
0: Ricky, I want to thank you very much. I've enjoyed this conversation. You are welcome here anytime. Take care, my friend.
15: Hey, thanks so much, man. You have a great one.
0: Ricky Davis with us, former shooting guard who played 12 seasons in the NBA with six teams after being drafted by the Hornets in the first round. He played his college ball at Iowa, and he jumped to the NBA after just 1 year. Very inspiring and interesting life story. With more of you on Sports by.
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0: That's going to wrap up this first hour of Sports Byline, where we talk tennis with two very familiar names, Patrick McEnroe, former professional tennis player, sports commentator for CBS and ESPN. He was the captain of the U.S. Davis Cup team. He won 17 professional doubles titles, one singles title, and he competed for the United States in Davis Cup three times. And then Jim Courier was with us, one-time world number one pro tennis player. He won four Grand Slam titles, two at the French Open, two at the Australian Open. He was a member of the U.S. team that won the Davis Cup, and he won 23 career singles titles. But stick around, because I'm coming right back, and we're going to be talking more with you about sports on Sports Byline.
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22: As control of the Strait of Hormuz remains key to the dispute between Washington and Tehran, the American military struck multiple sites,
23: hitting targets farther north as well as areas around the capital, Tehran, and firing into a ship accused of trying to break the U.S. naval blockade. Iran again retaliating with missile and drone fire targeting Bahrain and Kuwait. Tehran says U.S. strikes have killed more than 35 people in recent days and wounded more than 300.
24: I had to take tough action because they did not obey what they're supposed to obey. I mean, they just didn't do it.
23: But at the U.S. Army War College in Pennsylvania Wednesday, President Trump insisted Iran is looking to strike a deal. That interim deal to end the war appears to have been shredded. I'm Ben Thomas.
22: The president addresses the nation this evening. Primetime speech in the White House expected to focus, at least in part, on election integrity.
25: It's really big news. It's really, really big news. And our country has to shape up. But this, what we're going to be talking about Thursday is it doesn't get bigger, because without free and fair elections, you don't have a country. We'll be discussing other things, too, but it's going to be a very big announcement.
22: There have been dozens of high water rescues across parts of waterlogged south central Texas, flooded by days of torrential rains. Across the northern U.S., you can add choking smoke to the heat and humidity smothering a vast area. Close to 200 wildfires in Canada, filling the air on this side of the border with a smoky haze. On Wall Street this morning, stock futures are mixed. The Dow futures up 108 points, while the NASDAQ futures are down 185 points. S&P futures off 13. More on these stories, townhall.com.
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22: Deep in the rainforest jungles of the Democratic Republic of Congo, researchers have found something new. It's a new species of monkey.
1: This search started with one blurry photograph of an unusual-looking monkey taken nearly 20 years ago. That led scientists to set out with cameras, microphones, and genetic tests that have now confirmed that this primate with black fur and pinkish-orange lips is a distinct species. Its bright facial coloring could be a visual signal, perhaps to help attract a mate. The monkeys also have a unique call to announce their presence in dense forest. The team chose the Latin name Colobus congoensis in recognition of the natural diversity in DRC. They hope that now the animals are officially a new species, they can be formally protected.
22: The BBC's Victoria Gill. France's National Assembly has given final approval to a bill allowing adults with incurable illnesses to receive lethal medications. News and analysis at Town Hall. In Washington, D.C., the reflecting pool saga goes on.
3: An Associated Press team viewed the Lincoln Memorial reflecting pool from the Washington Monument and spotted the color change from American flag blue to gray. The pool was drained and debris was removed after Independence Day fireworks. Trump's renovation project has faced setbacks, including algae blooms and peeling paint. The project's cost soared from $1.5 million to over $16 million by June. Trump blames vandals for the problems, while critics point to poor repair work. Several people face charges for allegedly damaging the pool. Haya Pinjwani, Washington.
22: More than half of House Democrats have voted to strip $3.3 billion in U.S. aid from Israel. Yesterday's 104 to 314 vote was not enough needed for passage, but it does demonstrate a deepening divide among Democrats in the aftermath of the war in Gaza. More on these stories at townhall.com.
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0: all about you. It's about your health and it's about your life. Remember, if the body can get sick, you can also get well. Lifestyles are medicine. So the choices that we make today can and will determine the kind of health we're going to have. Look, you don't have to be stuck where you are. Doesn't matter what you walked in here with, what you tuned in here with. If it's diabetes, high blood pressure, maybe you need to lose 100 pounds. Maybe you need to lose 10 pounds. But just know this, that your choices that you've made up to this point don't define you. But what you decide to do now, that's what defines you. And that's what's going to give you the victory in your health in every area. Our choices determine everything in our health and in our life. So making the right kind of choices, that's the great thing about I love about having another day like today. It gives us the ability to thrive. It gives us the ability to make it and to make today better than it was yesterday. And I truly believe that your midlife can be your peak life, or wherever your midlife is can be your peak life. If you're 20s, it could be your peak life. People call it a midlife. Some people get in midlife, they have a midlife crisis. But I hope, my hope is that you're having a crisis no matter what age you are. That if you're 20, you're having a crisis because you want to be the best version of you. If you're 30, you're having a crisis because you want to be the best version of you. If you're 50, you're having a crisis, not for what you haven't done, but what you know you can be. If you're 80, you're not giving up and saying, to heck with all this health stuff. I'll eat whatever I want, do whatever I want. You should be thinking, how can I hit 100? Okay? Stop giving up on yourself and have a crisis to become your best version. On this show, we want to help you do that. That's it. I mean, we want to give you the tools, the tricks, the things you need. Give us a call, 888-283-7272. That's 888-283-7272. Or check us out on the web. You can go to Believe Health TV. There you can catch all of our original shows, and you can also send us an email. If you want to ask me a question here on the show, you can send us a text message. There's a number there. You can text if you like. Now, DM me on any social media. I hope you like and subscribe everything that we're doing. Follow everything that we're doing just so we can be a part of each other's lives. Look, we're here for you, and we want to answer whatever questions you have, whatever you're dealing with, and that's what we're going to do right now. We're going to go to the phones and go to Frankie. Hi, Frankie. What is your health challenge?
1: Yes, I need more information on the cilantro, what it is and where to get it at. Cilantro, that is good for blood sugar and all that, the cilantro.
0: Yeah, so that's a great question. Cilantro is actually amazing for blood sugar. It really is. It's amazing for a lot of things. It's got strong antioxidants, tons of polyphenols in it, and it's great for your immune system. That's what I love about it the most, more than just about anything. But cilantro is something you can pick up at any store. I mean, basic grocery stores will have it. Go in the spice section, and they'll have the cilantro in the little bottles like you would have with turmeric or parsley or any of those. And it'll be over there. And just get cilantro. You can put it on any kind of food. It's extremely safe and healthy, and it just gives so much. And here's the thing about it, is that if you're dealing with diabetes, and hopefully you're doing other things, like you're eating balanced meals 5 to 6 times a day, small meals, snacks, like protein, like a chicken breast, and you have broccoli and maybe a handful of almonds, that's a good balanced meal. Maybe you have a piece of fruit, which they say don't eat too much fruit when you struggle with diabetes, but let's say you have a peach and you have a handful of walnuts with that. Well, guess what? When you have a carb, like the fruit, but you eat a fat with it, like the nuts, it balances out the blood sugar levels and really helps to stabilize. Well, cilantro does a very similar thing. So if you were eating, say, a sweet potato and a chicken breast, well, the sweet potato is going to make your blood sugar go up a little bit, not a whole lot. But if you put cilantro on that sweet potato, guess what? It's going to cause the blood sugar not to rise as much because it helps to control that. So cilantro's got some great benefits. It's also great for the heart. Blood pressure issues, cilantro is phenomenal for that. There's a lot of great things. But the main thing, I know what you're asking, is where do you get it? And get the organic kind. And get it at any, I mean, Walmart will have it. Any of those places will have it. Your local grocery store, and they're like $3 for a bottle. It's amazing. I'm real big on spices. Anything that's natural and whole food-based that you can use in your diet every single day, that's a winner for me. That's the key. So cilantro is a great, great way to go. Now give us a call, 888-283-7272. You're welcome to always call us. Or go to Believe Health TV. 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We'll send you a copy of the book absolutely free, just for being a listener or viewer. We want to help you and encourage you and just help you along the way to be that best version of you. That's the key. All right, now, I know e-cigarettes, you're not going to like me, for some of you aren't going to like this, but I know e-cigarettes are hot. I know that they're popular. I know that a lot of people, and they're like, well, you know, I used to do cigarettes, now I'm doing the whole vaping thing. Harvard did a study. Like, you know this is, you all know this, if you smoke at all. So Harvard did a study in Boston. They checked 51 types of flavored e-cigarettes in liquids, okay? And they all contain diacetyl, which is a chemical shown to cause severe bronchitis and also lead to lung disease, including cancer. There you have it. So if you think you're going to get away from the whole cancer thing or the lung disease thing by not doing the actual tobacco but doing the vaping, you're sorely mistaken. You're giving up one for the other. It's like saying, well, I'm not going to eat any more donuts, I'm going to stick to the candy bars. It's the same thing. It's doing the same thing to your body. So my encouragement for you is to just stop. And here's it. I know it's hard. I know that smoking and vaping and all that is, that nicotine is more addictive than sugar. I get all these stories, and that there is some truth to that. But here's what I do know. And I tell this story a lot. My granny, who lived to be 94, amazing lady, I loved her so much. She smoked her whole life. Like, I think from age 17 to like 92, smoked her whole life. And you know, in her day, way back in the day, the whole issue with, it wasn't pneumonia. So she got really sick, and she had a lung condition. And you know, she made this deal. She said that if I don't have, you know, like severe pneumonia, she made this deal with God, right? She said, if I come out of this and I don't have some severe lung condition and my lungs heal up from this, right, then I'll never smoke another day in my life. Okay, now this lady's 92 and this happens. Like, who has the kind of willpower at 92? So guess what? She had double pneumonias, really bad, right? Whole lungs filled up, she had antibiotics, all this stuff. And she's recovering at 92, which is amazing. So she recovered at 92, double pneumonia. And guess what? She left the hospital. And guess what? She never did again. She never smoked another cigarette. Cold turkey. Just stopped. So she made that deal with God, and that was it. Like, it just stopped. So I know that if a 92-year-old woman, superwoman, as I call her, can do that, you can too. You've just got to have a strong enough why. Yes, you may need to get help with a doctor. You may need to get on the gum, and you may need to do some things to taper down or something to help you. But I really believe when it comes to these kind of things that if you have a strong enough why, that you can overcome any kind of addiction. You just got to have the right tools to do that. And the why, the reason behind that, whether it's your kids, your family, your loved ones, somebody you dearly care for, it's knowing that why that'll get you out of it. It's just a big deal. And people that struggle with smoking thing, it really gets at me. That and people that are really overweight because you're eating too much, and because it's really going to negatively affect your health. And it's going to shorten your lifespan.
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1: 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Look, we're here for you. We're on your team. We want to help you win and become that best version of you. That's what this whole thing is about. It really is. Now, let's jump in for just a minute. I want to hop over here for just a second. I don't want to hammer down too much on the whole smoking thing, but let's do this. I know some of your emails have come in, too. I'm going to go ahead and jump to an email. So, let's go to Stanley. He sent an email from Detroit, Michigan. And he wants to know what to do for prostate issues. Now, I don't know if you're listening as, swollen prostate or prostate cancer, but I'll give you kind of some basics, okay, Stanley? So here's the key. When it comes to your prostate, know this, that they always say that most guys will end up with prostate cancer if they live long enough. I don't know that that's necessarily true, because if you do the right things in the right way nutritionally and you support the prostate in the right way, one of the biggest things when you get into your 60s and 70s is an imbalance in hormones. Number one, your testosterone naturally declines, but it gets really low for a lot of men, like where it's dangerous. Because too low a testosterone can actually cause you to have a lot of negative side effects in a lot of ways, especially with the heart, but with the prostate especially. So if the prostate starts getting swollen or if you get into the whole cancer section, that's a whole different animal. What I would encourage you to do is to look at an anti-inflammatory-based diet. If you've got any kind of prostate issues, look at a vegetarian-based, anti-inflammatory-based diet. Because the proteins are not necessarily the bad thing. It's the quality and the type of the proteins.

0: that can be the challenge. The other thing is look into things like saw palmetto. It's known to be super helpful, okay? The other thing is pumpkin seed oil and zinc. Look, we've heard a lot about zinc and the immune system, and it's a big kicker. I mean, it's a big deal. But lack of zinc is one of the number one reasons that the prostate can start acting up in a negative way. So the zinc levels actually help all of that in a great way. Your immune system, prostate, all. So just a couple of tips when you're dealing with the prostate to make sure your foods play a big role, okay? They really do. Let's get to the phones right now. I want to jump in and grab a call. Let's go to Alan. Hi, Alan. What is your health challenge?
1: I was calling to speak to you about getting rid of mucus and also bone structure. I fell and bruised my spine. I had a lot of surgery, so I lost a lot of muscle mass, and I want to strengthen my bones.
0: So they're kind of two separate issues, but also kind of one and the same. So let's just hit it this way. Whenever you got a lot of mucus, you got a lot of inflammation in the body, period. Meaning that if you're eating things like cheese or wheat products, you may have an allergy to dairy or gluten. That can create a lot of excess mucus in the body, which is not a good thing, but yet it's easy to take care of. So your microbiome in the gut, which is the environment of the gut, functions better when you lower the inflammation in the body. The anti-inflammatory diet that I talk about all the time is, in my opinion, the best way to go. You can go to myfreehealthbook.com and just get a free copy of it, but look at the food list that's in there. It will really get you going in the right direction about how to avoid mucus in the body. So that's number one. Number two is, for falling and bruising yourself or causing issues with your bones, a couple things going on. Number one, nutritionally, your body's not getting what it needs. It could be certain minerals, calcium, magnesium, boron, manganese. There are certain minerals that your body needs that it's just not getting. But more importantly, it's not about just taking supplements. It is about eating the right kind of foods, which takes me back to the anti-inflammatory diet. Because if this mucus thing is happening, then you know you're not absorbing and digesting and processing the foods that you're actually eating. So even if you're eating junk food, you're not using much of that for your body that will help your body. And your vitamin D levels are probably really, really, really low. 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I would get that checked out and get a blood test done with your primary care physician or with one of our health coach providers. We've got a 25-point diagnostic blood test that we do for everyone. 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And that's a big deal. So I would start with the test, figure out what is really there, and then build a good solid game plan around that. Again, go to myfreehealthbook.com. 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If you want to send me an email, just go to Believe Health TV. We can always do that for you each and every day. That's our network, and we are here for you no matter what. I know you're struggling. I know you probably deal with certain things. Maybe you need to lose weight. Maybe you have high blood pressure, diabetes, or depressed, or you have anxiety, and you're just trying to figure it all out. Well, you're in the right place, because whatever you came here with, we're going to help you learn the tools and the strategies to overcome that and to live your best life and to be the best version of you and reach your potential. Because that is the ultimate key. We want to see you thrive and make it, and we want to see you not struggle. And really, you know, again, if it's about losing weight, you can lose the weight. Now, speaking of weight, I'm going to give you three keys right now in exercise that will help you more than anything to cut through all the clutter, to cut through everything, because there's a lot of noise in the exercise space. You have to do this, you have to join a gym, all the. I'm going to give you three things that if you'll follow these principles, it'll make a radical difference in the way that your body shifts and changes. Okay? So here's the key. Number one, when it comes to exercise, is more is not better. Frequency and intensity are the two keys. So it's better to exercise every day in a short span than to do a longer exercise session 3 days a week. For example, it's better for you to work to let's say run sprints or do some kind of activity for 15 to 20 minutes that's really focused and intense rather than do that 6 days a week rather than doing 3 days a week and walking for 45 minutes kind of around the neighborhood. You're going to get more benefit from that short duration than you are from the longer. Okay, so that's number one. So your frequency is important and your intensity is important. Number two when it comes to exercise is the time of day that you do it.
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3: Louisiana Radio Network, I'm Jean Burns. A man and woman from Houma are behind bars charged with sexually assaulting children. Here's Andrew Greenstein.
4: The Terrebonne Parish Sheriff's Office says 57-year-old Thomas Tucker III calls himself the pastor of the Outcast of Society Ministries, and he's responsible for physically and sexually abusing at least two children. It says 47-year-old Sharada Lewis witnessed the abuse and did not report it. Deputy Blake Tabor says it's very likely that there are more victims.
5: We certainly want to plead to the public to make sure that if there's anyone out there that may be scared or concerned, now is the time to come forward.
4: Tucker and Lewis are behind bars on more than $600,000 bond each. I'm Andrew Greenstein.
3: A Shreveport man is accused of shooting and killing his mother at a condominium complex in Metairie yesterday morning. Jefferson Parish Sheriff's officials say 21-year-old Nikki Collins shot his 48-year-old mother multiple times. Collins is in the Jefferson Parish Correctional Center, charged with second-degree murder. LRN.

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0: As the Meta data center in Richland Parish grows, so do concerns over whether utility ratepayers will be stuck with the bill. Elena Delaria with the group Alliance for Affordable Energy says she doesn't exactly trust Meta and Entergy when they say they'll cover all the costs of the electricity needed to power the massive facility.
1: What we're seeing in states across the country, including in the South and Georgia, is that where these data centers are operational, they have great power needs, and often those costs are shifted to residents.
0: Monroe Mayor Friday Ellis, whose city is one parish to the west of the data center, says he's confident that Meta and Entergy will keep their end of the bargain and not stick ratepayers with a bill.
2: Holding them to that is not the job of the mayor. It's the Public Service Commission, and we need to ensure that they are held to the promises they have made to the state of Louisiana.
0: Ellis says Meta and Entergy keeping their promise is essential for future data center projects. Louisiana Radio Network.
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1: Best time to exercise, if you can, is first thing in the morning. It's the best. Now, if you need to exercise in the afternoon, I would not do evening exercise because it starts throwing off your what we call your circadian rhythm. And that's something you really got to guard and protect because it affects your hormone patterns and your sleep patterns. So do your best to exercise early in the morning up through about midday and keep that as your window if you can. Now, if you have to exercise only in the evening, I mean, I get it. I mean, I'd rather you be exercising then than not exercising at all. So, I mean, let's get that straight. So we got to make sure we're doing it, but that your timing is really important. And then the third, and this is really, really important when it comes to exercise, is making sure you do some form of resistance type exercise. It doesn't have to be in a gym with weights, but it can be DDPY, which is a great version. It's like a strength yoga type system. That's a great one. The other one is to make sure there's TRX methods where they're using bands. Anything you're doing with body weight resistance is going to get you in the right direction. But muscle is the key to longevity. Like, don't ever let anyone else tell you anything different. Your amount of muscle that you carry minus body fat is going to be kind of like the barometer to how much longevity that you will have. So your muscle is that key. Your mobility is the key. And having that longevity is going to be based on the choices that you're making every day. So the food you eat, the amount of rest that you get, optimizing your hormone levels, and giving yourself that peak level of what you need to function is going to be the absolute key. So I want to give you those three things. That will help you in your exercise journey to make sure that you're making the right decisions. Now, make sure to give us a call. Always, we're here for you. But regardless, whatever you walked in here with, realize that your body can always become better. You can become better. Always believe. I just want to welcome you. Look, whatever you walked in here with, I just want you to know that whatever you came here with, you don't have to leave with. If you're struggling with anything, if it's high blood pressure, diabetes, if it's losing weight, whatever it is, just know that if the body can get sick, it can also get well. Lifestyles are medicine. So the choices that you make every single day, they matter more than anything else. And don't worry about the fact that maybe you've made some tough choices, some bad choices that have put you in a tough place, because today is a brand new day. That's what I love more than anything. That's the hope that we have. Hope is some of the best medicine that anyone can ever have. Now, if you haven't sent me an email, go to Believe Health TV. When you send an email, we can make it part of the show. If you want to call the show, call 888-283-7272. That's 888-283-7272. And we'll make you part of the show. And if you want to answer in private, we can do that too. Whatever it takes to get you the help that you need is what we will do. And if you go to the website, Believe Health TV, then you'll also see a number you can text if you want to send us a text message. You can do that as well. And social media, look, all the handles, Twitter, Facebook, Instagram, TikTok, all of them. We are there and would love to hear from you. So just go to any of our platforms. Make sure you subscribe and follow and like and share and all that kind of jazz. So we're here for you. That's the bottom line. Now, I love to talk about foods. Foods are our medicine more than just about anything else. And so we're going to talk about a food today that you're thinking, well, that's not really a food. It's kind of like maybe a flower. But it's actually, we used it in a, of course, an herbal form, and they make it in teas, and they actually grind it up where you can put it on your food. But we're talking about dandelion. You're like, dandelion? It's an alkaline mineral inside that is so good for our bodies in so many different ways. Number one, it is one of the very few, and they make it in a tea and a juice a lot of times, but it's really good for removing heavy metals from the body. It's also really good for eliminating constipation. But here's the key that they just found out in the research, is that it's really good to fight Alzheimer's disease. Now, they're saying that Alzheimer's is almost like a type 3 diabetes, okay, or this term we call diabesity that has really come on board. But we know the fact that Alzheimer's is a challenge. We're seeing it, I mean, it's expanded more and more. We're seeing more diagnosed conditions of Alzheimer's than ever before. So it's one of those things I want to encourage you to really look into. Dandelion's so easy. Like I said, it's a tea. They can make it into juice. But here's the other one. So you hear about anemia all the time, right, which can be low iron or low B12. And so much of that It has to do with diet. It does. If you've gone vegetarian and you've cut out all red meat from your diet, many times people can become anemic. It's very true. So you have to supplement. But a lot of the B vitamins that we get are from dark leafy green vegetables. So if you increase your dark leafy greens, you can get an abundance of that. Well, with dandelion tea, we're learning, and dandelion juice as well, is it actually helps to combat anemia in a great way. So look, dandelion is something that is easy to get. Most all health food stores have the tea, where you can just put it in, you know, again, little tea bags. But using that on a regular basis can be very, very helpful to you, especially if you have loved ones that are struggling in some of these areas. It can be a great addition to what they're already doing. It's not to say the medicine or anything that they're taking is not helpful, but I'm a big fan of anything that we can do with our foods to make our body better. You're making a good choice. Because really, it's the choices that you make every single day that give you the kind of health that you're going to have. Remember, we get a brand new body about every year. So every 90 to 120 days, old cells are dying off, new cells are forming. So we get a brand new body once a year. So the body you have right now is not the same one you had a year ago. Now, some systems in the body take longer, like 7 years, to completely turn over. But the reality is that we have the greatest gift in the palm of our hand every day. And that's the ability to choose, to make good choices or to not make good choices. And at the end of the day, we want to do everything we can to be that best version. So again, something so simple as dandelion, you would never even think, I would never think till I study this stuff. And it's like, oh my goodness. But I will tell you that there's no greater tool than food that can reverse conditions. Because 9 times out of 10, it's the foods that you've eaten over time that have put you in the position of where you are. And so, again, if we can lifestyle our way into getting sick, we can lifestyle our way out and get well. And that's the key. That's kind of the core message that I want to give you. But the dandelion is very, very good. Now, let's talk a little bit about a couple things. I want to get to your calls. Make sure you can call us 888-283-7272. That's 888-283-7272. And also go to Believe Health TV. 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It's got the anti-inflammatory diet in it. It will help you understand how to take care of your health from A to Z. Like, it will help you all day long learn what it takes to really get your body figured out. It even teaches you how to read what your lab values are and what they mean. All that's in the book and even more. We want to give that to you for free just to help encourage you and get you going in the right direction with your health so that you're not stuck. Because many times people get stuck. And I know you know what I'm talking about. You get stuck with not knowing what to eat, with how to exercise. And now there's so much information out there. It's like, what do you do? We want to cut through all the clutter and give you a simple way of thinking and a simple set of action steps to get you the results that you're looking for. Because like I said, no matter what you started with, and no matter if you go on 3 medications and diagnosed with blood pressure and diabetes, it doesn't mean you have to stay there, right? I mean, if the body can get sick, you can also get well. That is something we definitely know, and it's been proven in science over and over again. We've seen it. It's amazing. Let's get on the phones, though. I know you've been waiting there. Let's go to Flora. Hi, Flora. Welcome to the show.
2: Yes, I was calling. I have a venous insufficiency problem, and I have a ulcer on my leg from having venous insufficiency. And it's very painful. And I've taken all kind of painkillers, but nothing kills the pain. It's like a burning pain. So I'm trying to find something that I can take or use to relieve the pain on the ulcer. Is it something topical I can put on the ulcer, or is it something I can take to relieve the pain because it's actually a burning pain, so no regular type strong pain medicine actually helps at all. So every time I get up, I'm crying to try to walk. The only time when I lay down and kind of keep it lifted, it's okay. But once my leg drops down and the blood flows down through the ulcer, it's excruciating pain.
1: That's right.
2: And it's just not going away. So that's what I'm trying to find out, how to deal with pain of an ulcer on your leg that's from venous insufficiency.
1: Yeah.
2: Thank you.
1: Now, I tell you what, it's one of those things where it is a challenge. Number one, you need to have somebody really good in wound care that's helping you. So I hope you have a physician that specializes in that to help you. Whenever you have an ulcer like that, getting obviously that to heal is going to be a factor as well. Having a good solid eating plan that avoids sugar completely is going to be a fast track to getting that to heal, and making sure that you have the right kind of fatty acids in the body and you know the levels, meaning that someone is checking your blood test to make sure you have enough fatty acid levels in the body for everything to function the way it needs to. Because the skin heals much better when there's a lower sugar intake in the body and when there's higher levels of omega-3 fatty acids in the body, for sure. And then also good probiotics to make sure the bacteria is where it needs to be in the gut. That can help facilitate healing as well. As far as the pain goes, a couple things you want to look at. And again, whoever is managing this for you, you want to talk to them about this, because they're probably just giving you the pain meds, and then, but there's a lot of research on curcumin, which is in turmeric, right? Or turmeric, however you want to say it. But that spice has been used in India for a long time to help with inflammation and with pain. There are other products out there like Aminoactive that's really good, that uses bromelain from pineapple to help break down and to lower the inflammation in the body, because a lot of the pain is coming from that. And yes, I know it's painful. There also could be a neurological component. So I'd have whoever is working with you to evaluate these areas, but look at the natural side as well. And if you don't have a copy of my book for the anti-inflammatory diet, please, we'll give it to you for free. Just go to myfreehealthbook.com and check that out so that it can be a real blessing to you.
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1: Ulcers on the leg and any kind of wound type issue is always a challenge for people. The healing process on that is a challenge within itself. But just know this, that any kind of issue in the body that requires healing means you've got to cut down the inflammation and you have to give the body what it needs. That's more than anything else. You have to give the body the things that it needs to function and to repair. And many times we're not giving our bodies what we need, whether it's in the form of oxygen, with more exercise, or if it's giving the body the right amount of proteins that it needs to really heal effectively. So there's a lot of different things that we're not doing. But on this show, I want to encourage you and give you the tips and tools that you can to have that. Give us a call, 888-283-7272. That's 888-283-7272, and we'll do everything we can to help you. Also, go to Believe Health TV. If you want to send us an email, we'll make it part of the show. Also, don't forget that you can text us. We got a text number there. And then if you do anything with social media, TikTok, Twitter, Instagram, Facebook, make sure to join us there, follow us, and like and share. We got all kinds of exclusive content that goes on there that doesn't happen here. So if you haven't joined our health club as well, please get in our community just so you can be encouraged with everyone that's there. There's people in there that have come off blood pressure medications, and they don't have diabetes anymore. Maybe you're trying to figure that out. And there's people already there that have walked that journey with you, and they could help in a major way. So we want to help you with that. All right, let's get on. I've got a tweet that came in. And they say, what's the major cause of kidney stones? Okay. Kidney stones are caused from what's called oxalic acid or oxalates. Okay. Certain foods, we've got a whole list of this in my book. So if you go to myfreehealthbook.com, you can get a copy of this list. But the oxalates that form kidney stones are in a lot of the dark leafy greens like spinach, kale, Swiss chard, rhubarb. They contain a lot of what's called the oxalates. And there's a lot of other foods that contain oxalates. But if you are prone to kidney stones, it means your body doesn't handle and break down oxalates very well, or oxalic acid. And so if you eat foods high in oxalates, there's a high propensity that it'll bind with calcium and form these stones. And these things hurt. Like, this is no joke. If you've ever had a kidney stone, they're very, very, very painful. So I would encourage you to cut down on any of the foods that contain high oxalates. It's one of the best things you can do because your body, for some reason, doesn't handle that component very well. But, I mean, if you can't eat kale all the time, which, it's good to eat kale. It's good stuff. But you can have, like, romaine lettuce. You can have spring mix, which is still a darker green. You can have broccoli and green beans and asparagus and all these things these types of foods that are green and they've got all the vitamins and minerals and nutrients that you need to really function and do well. So it's an easy thing to do, but that's what really causes the kidney stones and causes them to be such a challenge. A lot of people struggle with them, and they are painful, no doubt about it, super painful. But you can overcome them. I mean, it's about making the right choices with your food more than anything else. Give us a call, 888-283-7272. You can always go to our website, go to Believe Health TV as well. I'm going to jump and grab another one. Facebook, they said, I'm 64 and more than 100 pounds overweight. It's hard for me to get around. Where do I start? Look, the anti-inflammatory diet in my book, go to myfreehealthbook.com. Telling you that's the place to start. Getting with a health coach provider on our team will probably help you. But joining the health club is really going to be a thing for you. So get in our health club, because in that, if you go to the website, Believe Health TV, you'll see the health club. Get in the health club, because there's other people there that are struggling with the same thing. Like, a health coach provider are going to break things down for you and give you a strategy and the tools of things that you need, but it's great to be around people. I get in the health club, I teach at a deeper level, and we get a lot more one-on-one interaction there as well. So I would have you and encourage you to go there, because if you're looking to lose that kind of weight, it's a journey. Obviously, you know that. This is not going to happen in a week or a month. This is a long-term journey, but it's taking you a long time to get there. So again, if you can lifestyle your way in, you can lifestyle your way out. And the key is knowing to believe in yourself to make the right choices. I'm so glad you're with us. Look, this is all about you. This show is to help you reach your potential and become the best version of you. Why? Because you matter. 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Always, we're here for you. 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Now, if you haven't got a free copy of my book, go to myfreehealthbook.com. Look, we want to give you a copy just for being a viewer, a listener, and being a part of our family. It's just our gift to you. Let's get on the phones and go with Gina. Hi, Gina. What is your health challenge?
2: I'm calling about a heart flutter issue. I would like to know his thoughts on medication and or cardiologist's follow-up of ablation. Pro or con, would like his feedback on what this issue could entail. Thank you. Bye.
1: Yeah, no, that's heart flutters. They call it AFib, but heart flutters can come from a variety of places. But one of the main things we know for a fact, well, two things. One is it could be something with the thyroid, meaning that you could be low in iodine. That, and this is not standard medicine. This is more naturopathic medicine, which is more of an alternative mindset, okay? Because standard medicine says if you have a heart flutter, AFib, you're taking this medication, and that's just it, right? There's no other option. There's no theories, nothing. That's just it. Being trained and having multiple doctors, I can tell you that from naturopathic medicine, there are some other options to look into. Vitamin and mineral nutritional deficiencies play a major role in the health challenge disease slash process in a big way. So a lot of times, and remember, 1.5% of Americans actually eat vegetables, okay? That's not a big number. And so if 1.5% of Americans actually eat vegetables, and you're not getting enough of the B vitamins over a long period of time, then it could cause something like that to happen. The B vitamins are the key, because the B vitamins are what help regulate. And then again, if we're dealing with the thyroid, which it potentially could be an iodine issue, what does the thyroid regulate? It regulates three major areas in the body: our metabolism, okay, weight loss and that sort of thing. But it also regulates mental clarity. That's why people get brain fog if they have a thyroid issue. And guess what the third thing is? People don't talk about it, but it regulates heart rate and rhythm. And so guess what? If you have low iodine, the thyroid's not working right, all of a sudden you can start getting flutters in the heart. Why? Maybe it's genetic. Okay, maybe, like a little bit. It could be a B vitamin deficiency, but it could be an iodine deficiency. And it could mean the thyroid's not working the way that it needs to. So that's why getting blood tests done for regular medical protocols is good. Okay? But if they're saying that we don't see anything at that point, then it's really good to have, and I think it's good to have this done anyway, to get all the nutritional deficiencies potentially evaluated. So vitamins, minerals, cofactors, trace minerals, all the things that your body's getting enough of or not having enough of, so that you know. Because you may be eating foods every single day that are either making things worse or they're making things better. But you darn sure want to be making sure that you're getting what you need every single day, and we're so deficient anyway because of our soil. So I encourage you, get a lab test done and have an evaluation done so you know what it could be or couldn't be. Again, the power's in the numbers. Knowing your numbers is such a key. If you don't have a copy of my book, go to myfreehealthbook.com. In there, it teaches you how to actually read your own blood test. And that can be a great support to you during this process. But more than anything, believe in yourself and always believe.
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0: News this hour from Town Hall. I'm Rich Thomason. President Trump is promising really, really big news when he delivers a primetime speech this evening from the White House. A key part of the address to focus on election integrity, with the president saying our country has to shape up. Without free and fair elections, you don't have a country. When it comes to military spending, the commander-in-chief is pouring it on.
1: President Trump announced a major investment in the nation's defense industrial base at a defense and innovation summit in Pennsylvania.
2: This afternoon, we're announcing nearly $10 billion of new investments in our defense industrial base right here in the great Commonwealth of Pennsylvania. And these investments will create more than 4,000 jobs. Pennsylvania workers will build the ships, submarines, trucks, weapons, and industries.
1: The announcement comes as the administration continues pushing to expand U.S. defense manufacturing. Willie Nelson, the White House.
0: Expanding its airstrikes, the U.S. military has hit targets farther north in Iran.
3: American forces have also fired into a ship accused of trying to break the U.S. naval blockade on the Islamic Republic. Tehran retaliated early Thursday with missile and drone fire targeting Bahrain, Jordan, and Kuwait before dawn. Back and forth strikes by the U.S. and Iran across the Middle East and renewed threats to the Strait of Hormuz have shredded the interim deal to end the Iran war.
0: Correspondent Andrew Stewart. Parts of the Texas Hill Country are getting hit again by flooding rains. Some of the very same areas hard hit last year being slammed again. There have been dozens of high water rescues, a result of days of torrential rains, and it's not over yet. Canadian wildfires, close to 200 of them, sending massive amounts of smoke into the northern U.S. Wildfires also burning in Minnesota. On Wall Street, Dow futures up 35 points, and NASDAQ futures down 272 points. More on these stories, townhall.com.
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0: Ukraine's president has sacked the country's defense minister.
5: On the face of it, it's a very puzzling decision, because just 2 days ago, Volodymyr Zelensky, the president, he said that the Ukrainian army's position is the best ever. And this is, to a huge extent, thanks to Mikhailo Fedorov, is greatly increased the role of drones. There's been various leaks and reports and rumors, including that his being so reform-minded, he's upset too many apple carts by fighting corruption.
0: And that's the BBC's Vitaly Shevchenko. He says Ukraine's parliament has now approved a new prime minister for the country. The agent for Sam Neill says the actor died from pneumonia. His family had earlier announced the actor, known for Jurassic Park and other films, died on Monday in Sydney. News and analysis, townhall.com. President Trump's pick for Attorney General facing some resistance in the Senate.
6: Acting Attorney General Todd Blanche faced questions from skeptical senators in his confirmation hearing. Blanche was asked about a fund that would compensate allies of President Trump and a tax immunity deal for the president.
7: There is no weaponization fund. The weaponization fund is dead. It's not moving forward.
6: Texas Republican John Cornyn is skeptical.
8: Just to be clear, the President of the United States, who is a plaintiff in this lawsuit, has not agreed in writing to delete the weaponization fund, and there's no guarantee.
6: There are 11 Republicans and 10 Democrats on the Senate Judiciary Committee. If even one Republican on that committee votes no on Blanche, the nomination would be rejected. Ed Donahue, Washington.
0: Citing what it describes as unfair trade practices, the U.S. will be slapping a 25% tariff on some Brazilian imports starting in 6 days. More on these stories at townhall.com.
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0: importantly, just providing an opinion for you all. For those no more time, this is Healthy Talk Radio to help you get well, stay well, and live well. Lines are open, 888-283-7272. That's 888-283-7272. Welcome to the show. We're here for you each and every day. No matter what you're struggling with, remember, if the body can get sick, it can also get well. It is about lifestyle. So the choices we make every day, they matter. And we want to help you get there. Lewis in Baltimore, Maryland, he says, I'm 76 and I suffer from rheumatoid arthritis. I take pain meds, but I still hurt and some days can barely move my fingers. Do you know of anything that can help? A couple of things can really help. I'll tell you, one of the big issues that we see with this, and it really, with rheumatoid, it's a challenge for a lot of people, but one of the things we see that's important is that you got to figure out what arm of the immune system is active. So when you're talking about rheumatoid arthritis, you're talking about the different arms. So you got the T1 arm, the T2 arm, okay? There's two sides of the immune system, and one gets real active and one gets dormant. And there's ways to figure that out. We have some testing that you can do to figure that out. Once you figure those levels out, you can kind of calm down the active one and moderate the other side, okay? And that's what keeps it, that's like the dimmer, what I call the dimmer switch. Putting a dimmer switch on autoimmune condition like rheumatoid to where you can't just get rid of it, but you can keep the symptoms at bay. And that's one of the biggest keys that you have to look at. All right, 888-283-7272. That's 888-283-7272. So glad you're with us. If you haven't found a lifestyle provider, someone in your area that believes the same way we do, all this nutrition and lifestyle-based care we talk about, go to the website. Easily find someone there that can help you thrive and make it, help you go to the next level, help you get what you need for your health. That's the key. We want to help you get there. Let's get to the phones and talk to Adam. Hi, Adam.
1: Simply wanting to know, the other night talking about whey protein, and I, there are a lot of different choices of whey protein in the stores, and I was wondering what is the best. I have had a gastric bypass, and I still have to take protein, and I found that the best sources are goat's milk, cheese, and whey protein. So if you could, just tell us which would be the best kind.
0: Sure, I can. I really like, we have, my favorite is whey protein and pea protein. I like those. I think they digest well. Depends on the quality. Quality is very important. We have a product called 365X, and if you go to our website, you can see it there, and it's got everything in it. So I talk about having a good protein powder. It's got organic protein in it, and it's got a lot of cofactors, vitamins and minerals. It also has omega-3 fats in it. It's got enzymes and has healthy bacteria in it. So it's got everything. I talk about my foundational four a lot. That's the good whole food multivitamin, digestive enzymes, probiotics, and fish oil. And it has all that in there. One scoop a day. And it has the powder, too. So if you go to the website, you can find it there. But it's a powerful tool to be able to have the right kind of protein. I use them every day because you can only eat so much food. And if you're on the go and busy with schedule, then it helps. And the quality of protein is easy to digest, very easy to keep in your system that does well. So that's one of the keys that you really want to look at in giving your body access. Do you have the right kind of foods in the right manner, in the right way, so you can eat and do well, okay? Because that's the key. It's lifestyle at the end of the day. And your protein, chicken, fish, beef, and eggs, I like getting solid foods, but adding those. Now, goat milk, they make goat milk protein, by the way, like a goat milk whey. It's pretty good. And there's an egg white they make in the whey, or in a powder. But I still like the pea and the whey. And if it's whey, it's got to be grass-fed. It's got to be organic, hormone-free. Got to have all that, okay? As well as the pea protein, it's got to be organic. Those are going to be your best options there, okay? 888-283-7272. And give us a call or go to the website. I always love to hear from you. If you haven't joined social media with us, Facebook, Twitter, Instagram, Snapchat, got to check us out there as well. All right, so childhood tummy aches can be tied to adult anxiety, depression, etc. So stomach pain is a common childhood complaint. Now a new study suggests it may place some kids at higher risk for anxiety disorders or depression as adults. Researchers looked at about 330 young adults aged around 20 who had abdominal pain as children to 147 participants who did not. And of those who suffered from stomach pain, 51% had an anxiety disorder during their lifetime. 30% had one currently. And by contrast, 20% of adults without stomach pain had an anxiety disorder. A decade later, individuals who had stomach pain continued to have high rates of anxiety disorders, even if they no longer had stomach pain. A study was done recently, and about 40% of young men and women who had abdominal pain as children had depression during their lifetime. 16% of adults who didn't have stomach pain, according to the study, was dealt with depression as well. So exactly how stomach pain and anxiety were linked is not clear, but anxiety related to the pain, or even anxiety related to other things in the child's life. So here's the deal, okay? Our brain is directly affecting our gut. There's the vagus nerve, they call it almost like the connecting point between the brain and the gut. We've heard about the gut-brain connection, right? So you think about something, you get nervous, your stomach gets all messed up. Well, that's the case. It can happen a lot. And one of the keys we've got to look at is how that impact. And as a child, and even younger, even an adolescent, it may be hard to process emotions. So you don't really have all the facts and the ability to rationally go through things. It's very difficult. And so a lot of people hold it in. They don't know how to process. And when you hold things in, no matter what it is, then you have issues within your gut, and it goes directly to your gut. That's why people can either eat a lot when they get stressed out, or they don't eat at all. They just shut down. Very common. And you notice that the appetite changes once life changes. And it really can make a big difference and play a big role. So we're learning here that stomach pain and anxiety really go hand in hand. There's a lot of children who have these issues, and that later on in life deal with anxiety or depression. It's just really tragic, and it's very, very sad. And it's one of those things that you never want to see a child go through, ever. You want to see anyone go through that, for that matter, to ever go through something like that. But it does happen, and of course, everything we can to support and help along the way. 888-283-7272. That's 888-283-7272. Lines are open with questions about your health. Give us a call or go to the website. We're here for you each and every day, no matter what you're struggling with. Diabetes, heart disease, arthritis, fibromyalgia, the list goes on and on. So you can go on and on. You've got to make better choices. That's what it comes down to. Don't let anyone tell you anything different. It comes down to choices that we make every single day. And on this show, we want to help you make good ones. Coming up, I've got some tips on fat loss, also anxiety and depression, some natural ways to support that. Plus, what do you do when you've had a heart attack? And what do you do post-heart attack or post-stent to get your health in order? What does that mean? And what do you need to do to make it happen? Well, we've got some quick tips that can help you, I believe, to get to that next level with your health and your life. All of that coming up when we come back.

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0: Lines are open, 888-283-7272. Welcome back to the show. Check us out on the web. And we're here for you. Each and every day, no matter what you're struggling with, remember, if the body can get sick, it can also get well. So our lifestyles are medicine in so many different ways. And so what kind of choices are you making? And if you haven't made good ones, the good news is you can always make changes, right? That's the key. Hope is our medicine. Every single day, that's what makes the difference. Sarah, you're next with us. How can I help, hon?
1: I'm 75. I'm retired from teaching. I have just been given by my doctor a notice that my blood sugar, blood glucose is up, and I wonder what I can do immediately to prevent diabetes or to at least slow down the progression of what may happen in the future.
0: Well, you just have to, the deal is this, okay, first of all, you're young, right, still young, and so you've got, the game changes when we start getting to a point where we get these warning signs from our doctor, right, so you got to make sure that you get in the game. Your eating habits are going to be number one, okay, I've got to tell you this, 90% of the time, you're going to have to do really great. There's no more playing around, no more joking around, it's serious. Okay, when the blood sugar starts getting messed up, then that means that your habits have not been good and your body's not getting what it needs. So getting someone to manage that is going to be important. You've got to do multiple meals throughout the day, 5 to 6 meals a day, and you've got to do equal amounts of lean protein sources like chicken, fish, beef, or eggs, low glycemic carbs in the form of fruits and vegetables, and then good healthy fats, almonds, walnuts, cashews, avocados. All that makes a big difference for your health. And it also makes a big difference on how well your body's going to react, okay? Because your fats and your proteins, when you eat that in a meal, that stabilizes blood sugar. The carbohydrate can make it go up and down, and that's what you're trying to avoid, right? You're trying to get everything balanced so that the pancreas don't have to work as hard to send out the hormone. And so, and that's a big deal. So we want to make sure that we get that balanced out as much as possible. Now, the other thing, too, you got to look at, and this is super, super, super important, is to make sure you're giving your body the right kind of nutrition, okay? It can't just be junk food. It can't just be, well, as long as the portion size is right. No, there's a whole list of foods you can have that really do help with blood sugar. It does help with it. You can go to the website, InShapeNetwork.com, and find all that there. And that can make a big difference. It really can. It can support you in a great way, which is vital to have that. But yeah, that's a big key. And then exercise is next. I'm telling you, these are the basics. You're thinking, well, duh, of course I got to exercise. But people don't think about that for blood sugar. They don't think that if you're exercising on a regular basis, it's going to affect that, but it does. And it affects it in a major way, giving your body the things that it needs to really do well and thrive. So you have to get that in. And your eating habits matter, but your exercise habits matter. And then, believe it or not, rest. If you're not getting good sleep and if you're overly stressed, it throws your blood sugar levels all over the place. I've seen people that are highly stressed out in the clinic. Our doctors we've treated people that are highly affected by blood sugar levels. I mean, it's a big deal. And so making that happen is extremely important to get people where they need to be. Big deal, that's for sure. 888-283-7272. That's 888-283-7272. Give us a call or go to the website. You have Crohn's disease, or have you ever dealt with it? It's a big deal. It really is. So Crohn's disease is kind of like that end stage. If you have irritable bowel syndrome, IBS, it's kind of where the body is not digesting. There's a heavy amount of inflammation in the digestive system, and the body is not handling everything well. So you want to get everything functioning as well as you can, and that's one of the big keys. So that's one of the big areas that you need to look at. And with Crohn's, your daily habits matter. And that's heavily influenced by your brain chemistry, the way you think. If you get sad, depressed, stressed out, whatever, that can play a role in the gut. And it can definitely make an impact. But there's ways to help with Crohn's disease that are very important. You got to look at some of these. So if you're doing some of these habits and you need to modify them, I would encourage you to look at that. All right, number one, here's how to rebalance your life if you're dealing with Crohn's. Number one, don't smoke. It is a big one, all right? Smoking makes Crohn's much, much worse. And Dr. Miguel Ruggiero, who is at the University of Pittsburgh, he said, he's a GI doc. He said, if you have Crohn's and you're a smoker, you have to quit. There's no option. People with Crohn's who smoke have more flare-ups and emergency surgeries than anyone else. So to be diagnosed with Crohn's in the first place is a big deal. Smoking is only going to add to it. Only drink in moderation is the other one. So alcohol can irritate the lining of your intestinal tract and exacerbate the Crohn's. So it can also interfere with medications you're taking. So if you ever find yourself to tolerate alcohol, you want to really limit that if you're dealing with Crohn's. Now, and again, I say if it's one of these, just totally don't do it. I mean, if you want the Crohn's to heal, which hopefully you do, you don't want to have to take medications forever. Remicade and all that, what a nightmare, right? So if you can get your body to balance naturally with your lifestyle habits, and just get some discipline, suck it up, and make it happen. The other one for Crohn's is regular exercise. Both aerobic activity and resistance training can benefit the Crohn's treatment. Exercise not only helps your digestive tract to work more effectively, but it's a huge stress reliever, and that stress reliever can make a big difference in Crohn's because they go hand in hand. And practice relaxation techniques like Tai Chi, yoga, all that's great. Get enough sleep. If you're reduced in sleep, you're going to cause Crohn's to flare, and that's a big deal. You want to seek out support, too. 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You have people going through the same thing you are. 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It's a big deal, and people struggle with it all the time. So I encourage you to get some help that you need so you can really thrive in your health. Crohn's is a big deal, but you can overcome it, and you can move past it, and you can do well. You just don't want to get stuck in it. 888-283-7272. That's 888-283-7272.

0: America.
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2: 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As the size of the Meta data center in Richland Parish grows, so do concerns over how much it could cost utility ratepayers. Here's Jeff Palermo.
3: Meta and Entergy have both said they will absorb all the costs of the power needed to run the data center in Richland Parish, but Elena DeLora with the Alliance for Affordable Energy notes that the facility is not on its own grid.
4: There are costs that are not covered by Meta, including as it relates to fuel costs, as well as transmission costs.
3: Monroe Mayor Friday Ella says it is in Meta's best interest to keep its pledge, or else communities will pass ordinances banning data centers.
5: When that happens, these type things go to Canada. They go to Mexico.
3: I'm Jeff Palermo.
2: At Meta's expansion announcement, Governor Landry made it a point to say New Orleans isn't as important as it once was to Louisiana. But Stephen Barnes, director of the Kathleen Blanco Public Policy Center at UL Lafayette, says,
6: I think that one project is really valuable, but it's nothing like having a city like New Orleans year after year helping to support hundreds of thousands of jobs and contribute billions of dollars to the state economy.
2: LRN.
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2: A man and woman from Houma have been arrested on allegations of physically and sexually abusing children. Investigators with the Terrebonne Parish Sheriff's Office say 57-year-old Thomas Tucker III is the perpetrator and is behind bars on more than $600,000 bond. Deputy Blake Tabor says Tucker is facing a slew of charges.
13: Cruelty to juveniles, simple battery, sexual battery, two counts of that. One was a felony, one was a misdemeanor. Indecent behavior with juvenile, two counts.
2: Saints running back Alvin Kamara is finalizing a restructured deal to take a pay cut in order to stay in New Orleans. The 30-year-old had jaded back and forth with the front office regarding his future after the Saints signed free agent running back Travis Etienne. NOLA.com's Matt Paris says in an offseason where the Saints lost Taysom Hill and Mario Davis, it's good to see a veteran star return.
14: To get Kamara to return back for a 10th season when he's meant so much to the franchise, I'm sure a lot of people are happy.
2: LRN.
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0: The body can get sick, you can also get well. Your lifestyle is your medicine. Don't let anybody tell you any different. Genetics, family history, yeah, that's important, but it's not everything. So your choices, they matter every single day. We want to see you thrive, not just barely get through it. There's so much more in life than you can do to do well. If you have diabetes or know someone that does, food is everything. I don't know if you realize that, but food's your medicine. Matter of fact, one of the reasons you get diabetes is because of the foods. And the wrong kind of foods each and every day, that's what really brings things down to the biggest challenge. And if you don't get that handled, it's not a free-for-all anymore. If you have diabetes, you can't just eat whatever. You really shouldn't just be eating whatever, whenever anyway. You should always be focused in on what your body wants, what it can handle. But that's a big deal, okay? The diabetes is a real challenge for a lot of people because you don't really know. And there's no one guiding you a lot in what you should be eating, kind of foods you need, all that kind of jazz. So, super important. So here's some of the processed foods that people with diabetes actually have. Okay, number one, chicken nuggets. Want to stay away from any type of the processed chicken, wherever that is, wherever you're getting it from. The grilled ones, if they're organic and hormone-free, are fine, but just regular chicken nuggets, they can really, because of the heavy breading that's on them, throws the blood sugar into skyrocket big time. White rice, it's inexpensive and easy to cook, but it's like white bread and white pasta. It does the same thing. As far as raising blood sugar, loaded with preservatives a lot of time, and it really can impact the blood sugar levels. So go with brown rice. It's a better alternative. The brown rice still has a lot of the fiber in it, and that's what creates the slower release of blood sugar and doesn't cause the big spike in the blood sugar, and that's a big deal. French fries. So we know that it's fatty. They've got a lot of fats in there, trans fats specifically. They may taste good, but they're not great for you. And if you have diabetes, it just makes everything go through the roof. They're made from the white potatoes. Think about switching over to sweet potato fries if you're going to do fries, and bake them so they're not fried in the oil. You can make some at home. They actually pre-make them. They're organic and all that. You can get them at a lot of the kind of the healthier food stores. You can find those in the frozen section where they're pre-done. That's an easy way to get that in. A lot of the canned fruit, just steer clear of it. Get a piece. Get an orange. Don't get it in the little containers with the syrup in it. Too much sugar, and it just throws everything off. You don't want to do too much fruit anyway. If you got diabetes, you just don't want to do a whole lot of that because the fructose, there's been some studies on that where it can impact the blood sugar in a negative way, and we're learning more and more about that. Vegetables are going to be your best bet for your carbohydrate sources, or higher fiber foods like peas, beans. Those are great. Now, potato chips, one you want to steer clear of, just because no matter how you make them, no matter if they're organic, I mean, here's the deal. The way they're processed, they're going to jack the blood sugar up, okay, and no matter how you eat them. There's no low glycemic chip that's going to do that. Sodas, that's a given, all right, too much sugar. And even the artificial sweeteners now, they found, triggers enough in the brain that it still has this, it triggers the body that it thinks it's sugar. And so your body still releases the insulin. Crazy, right? Foods with high fructose corn syrup is another one. So a lot of ketchup, jams, jellies. Just look on the labels. Steer clear of high fructose corn syrup. Everybody says, oh, it's no big deal. It's a big deal. Body can't handle it that well. And I think it's one of the main contributors to a lot of the obesity of having it so much in our food supply. Processed meats, another one. Be clear of those because they got a lot of the nitrates. They can impact blood sugar. They have sugar in them, especially when they're like honey glazed and all that. So steer clear of that. Fast food hamburgers. Some of them, I'm actually impressed with Hardee's. If you know Hardee's, and then, of course, on the East Coast, it's Hardee's. On the West Coast, it's Carl's Jr., right? Same company. But I'm impressed with those guys. Let me just talk about it for a minute because, you know, I travel a lot, and I saw a sign one time for what I thought like to the double take, right? It's like Scooby-Doo. It's like, whoo? So I looked at a sign, and it said grass-fed burgers only at Hardee's. I said, really? So I pulled up to a Hardee's and went up to it, and I thought, okay. So they have a grass-fed burger that's hormone-free at Hardee's. And so I was really impressed by that. right? So you get rid of the bun, processed, and you get they can make it with lettuce and all. Now, is the lettuce perfect? No, but is the burger itself grass fed at a fast food place? Pretty impressive for this day and time, especially for that. So Hardee's and Carl's Jr. actually have that. Burgers are not that great. Fast food, I mean, the ones you make at home are fine. You get good quality meat. Bison burgers, all that stuff is phenomenal. But you just want to steer clear because there's a lot of preservatives and byproducts in a lot of these meats that can cause the blood sugar to rise. And that's what you have to be careful with. So there's some tips that can really help all the way around. Let's get to the phones and talk to Amber. Hi, Amber.
1: I was wondering about dieting based on blood type, and if that would be a way to help combat the onset of type 2 diabetes.
0: Well, there's mixed reviews on that, okay? There's people that think, and there's scientists that believe that the blood type diet has a lot of validity to it. It's been around for a long time. It's been repackaged a lot, but the theory and the research has been around for a long time. And there's people that say it works really well. For diabetes, there's some core principles, all right? I'm not here to really debunk that or not. I'm not a big fan. I don't utilize that in any of our clinical practice or any of our coaching or our work. I think balance is the key. The body tends to do balance. I think there can be food allergies and whatnot, but if you clear the body out and get it digesting well, that's one of the bigger keys. In something like this where you're looking to deal with, whether it's diabetes or heart disease or whatever, and your food intake, it matters, the blood type. For example, if you balance your foods out and you give the body what it needs, usually it's going to work well. And that's, again, some people handle certain foods better than others. I get that. But that's one of the main things you want to look at and work with here is to get it more on the balance side. And for example, with diabetes, every meal needs to have a protein, like chicken, fish, beef, or eggs, a fat, like the healthy fats, like almonds, walnuts, cashews, avocados, all that kind of thing. And then you can have a carbohydrate. So if you had like a sweet potato, but you had a chicken breast with it and maybe a handful of almonds, all that's plus the fiber in the sweet potato, you're going to help to regulate blood sugar, and the blood sugar spike is not going to be that high. That is how you work with diabetes more than anything else. It's all about how the body is regulating and managing the sugar day to day, meal to meal. So it can't just be hit and miss. Can't just be every now and then. You really have to stay on it and get the body doing and get the body doing its work. It can't just be hit and miss. That's the big key with it. You've got to have everything as balanced as possible. 888-283-7272. Give us a call or go to the website. If you're looking for a lifestyle provider, someone in your area that believes the same way we do, all this nutrition and lifestyle-based care that we talk about, yeah, it's all at the website. Go there. And we got original health programming. So if you haven't seen a lot of the original programming, you can go there and easily find it and get connected with us. So we want to see you do well. We want to see you thrive. We want to see you really go to that next level. And a lot of times we get stuck. And so we're building other shows, original radio, podcast, television programming, to bring you the kind of health content that you need to really get you to thrive. And that's what we want to see for you every single day. Paula in Boulder, Colorado. So I've started a new workout routine. I want to build a little muscle mass. Are protein shakes a good idea? Well, I think they are. And protein shakes themselves are beneficial. And I think we use them, of course, clinically with our coaching, and I use them personally. I'm a big fan. I probably do three a day. But yeah, around workouts, they're some of the best protein-rich sources around workouts to help the body function and thrive and do well. But yeah, you've got to give the body what it needs. That's the key. And if you give the body what it needs, it really does. It thrives, and it does. Really well. If you take away from what the body needs, then it can be a real challenge. So the protein shakes is an easy way to get the right kind of quality protein. My favorite is 365X. If you go to our website, you can see it there. 365X is a great one. It can make a huge difference and can really It's got everything in it. That's why I like it. It's got vitamins. It's got full multi-mineral, multivitamin in it. It has probiotics. It's got enzymes and has your omega-3s. I mean, all that in one scoop a day. It's a great way to go. It's the best shake, I think, to start your day with because it has everything in it. It even has brain chemistry support for the next workout. And that's what causes a lot of the hypertrophy or the growth in the muscle and can really make a difference overall. So if you want to transform your body and transform your health, then yeah, that makes a big difference overall. Just to give the body everything that it needs to really do well. Because that's the key. At the end of the day, you want to make sure when it comes to our health, you want to make sure you're getting everything you need. When it comes to our health, you want to make sure you're giving everything your body can to function and to thrive and to do great. And you can. You don't have to be stuck. 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

0: right here with you each and every day. You know, so many people struggle with their health. They have heart disease, diabetes, want to lower blood pressure and figure it out. But no one's eating the right kind of foods. This is one of the biggest pieces that we find. And about 1.5% of Americans are eating their fruits and vegetables. Do you know that? All this talk about fruits and veggies, and we don't eat them hardly at all. And I'm telling you, I can go through days, especially my travel days, if I'm not careful, and you can like not eat any. And it just depends. But there were Californians actually ate the most out of all the states. They kind of did a ranking of all the states, and they found that Californians ate the most. Tennessee and Mississippi ranked in the lowest in terms of people eating enough fruits and veggies. Come on, guys. The authors of the study published in the CDC's Morbidity and Mortality Weekly Report called for a widespread action to promote fruits and vegetables in the average diet. Substantial new efforts are needed to build consumer demand for fruits and vegetables through competitive pricing, placement, and promotion in childcare, schools and grocery stores, communities and work sites. It's the first time that researchers have been able to break down the fruit and vegetable consumption on a state-by-state basis, and they're really getting a lot of good information. So the CDC's Obesity Prevention and Control Branch, fruits and vegetable consumption has been consistently low over time, and this is just the first time we've been able to look at it on a state level. America needs a culture shift to get more people eating right. I totally agree with that. That's what we're hopefully doing with our show here. There's a perception that fruits and vegetables are more expensive than other foods, and it's not accurate. We just have to get in the habit of replacing some of those foods who normally eat with fruits and vegetables, right? It's not hard to do. I mean, if you add in a spinach salad, if you add in vegetables to your meals, if you get a big Vitamix blender or something like that and start blending your vegetables, you can get them in. Eating a good amount of colorful fruits and vegetables is important because they help lower a person's risk of chronic illness like obesity, heart disease, and type 2 diabetes. And fruits and vegetables are generally, I mean, good thing about them, they're loaded with vitamins and minerals. They've got tons of fiber. They're low in fat, okay? Helps with cholesterol, the fiber. And we're seeing that a lot's going to happen. The type 2 diabetes is skyrocketed. Cardiovascular disease is on the rise more than ever. And on average, Americans tend to eat fruits maybe once a day and vegetables fewer than two times a day. The state-by-state percentage of people who eat enough vegetables range from California and Oregon were at the top, Mississippi and Tennessee were at the bottom. People eating fruit ranged at different percentages, but average in the very low ranges. So we got to do something. Smoothies, I like smoothie ideas. They're talking about that in the study. They're like, blend it, juice it, do whatever you got to do to get it. I think it's just, the powders are good too. There's some really good companies. We've got an organic fruit and vegetable powder. I think that's a great option. If you're not getting your stuff in every day, it's a great way to make sure you are. I mean, that's just no way around it. You just got to make sure that you're getting your greens in. You got to make sure. That's the one big thing I focus in on. If I'm traveling and I'm out, if you can at least get those greens in, man, it is just vital. That's like lifeblood of getting the greens. Because that it gives you so much. It's got so many anti-cancer properties. Amazing. 888-283-7272. That's 888-283-7272. Give us a call or go to the website. Let's get to the phones and go to Rachel. Hi, Rachel.
1: And I was calling to ask, why do my feet have tingling and burning? I do have diabetes. I was wondering what caused that or where it come from.
0: Well, the tingling and the burning is typically what we call a neuropathy. And the diabetes can contribute to that. Blood sugar levels over time can affect the nerves and cause this neuropathy-type sensation in the body. And so you just have to really get in and figure out ways to nutritionally support that. Now, one is to support your blood sugar levels all the way around, okay? That's a big one. So you can support blood sugar levels, get those healthy, and that can make a real strong impact. The other thing, too, that you have to look at, and this is a big challenge, is making sure that you're giving your body everything that it needs nutritionally. So with diabetes, the way you got into diabetes was not eating the right kind of food. So if you start regulating blood sugar levels, then that can make a big difference. And that's what we would encourage you to do with this. is to make sure you're giving, you're eating that. So you can use things like chromium picolinate, vanadyl sulfate. You can use alpha lipoic acid. You want to make sure that you're doing vitamin B6. Pyridoxine is textbook for supporting any kind of tingling or numbness going down to the leg. All that can make a difference. So you got to get everything as balanced as possible to give the body what it needs to be able to thrive. But yeah, that all that matters. Every bit of it. And with neuropathy, too, the cool thing is that you can have some type of care done that's non-surgical that really does make a difference. So chiropractic medicine and some physical therapy can help. So both of those, rehabilitative-type medicine, physical medicine, is a great way to get that done and can really get everything kind of going in the right direction. But that's a huge key, okay? Have to get the body into balance. And with something like a neuropathy, you just got to give the body what it needs. And through manipulative type work, because the nerves that come into the base of the lower part of the spine go down into the legs and into the feet. And if you can get that worked on and handled, then along with good nutrition.
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8: News this hour from Town Hall. I'm Rich Thomason. Accelerating U.S. airstrikes on Iran are bringing retaliation as the Islamic Republic lashes out at its neighbors. Kuwait's military says it faces a fresh round of incoming fire from Iran.
9: Iran's top negotiator issued a lengthy statement as the U.S. stepped up its airstrikes. Mohammad Bagher Ghalibaf called the conflict an existential war, emphasizing the importance of maintaining Iran's claim to the Strait of Hormuz by force, if necessary. But he also left the door open to negotiations. The U.S. says it's targeting Iran's ability to threaten shipping in the waterway. But in this latest round of strikes, Iranian media reported that a children's cancer hospital was evacuated after several missiles landed nearby.
8: The BBC's Barbara Plett Usher. President Trump isn't offering much in the way of a preview of this evening's address to the nation, except to say that
10: it's really big news. It's really, really big news.
8: The White House speech will focus at least partially on election integrity, which polls show is a big issue with Americans of all political stripes. What was once primarily a childhood illness is making a comeback.
11: Measles cases on the rise here in the U.S. Johns Hopkins School of Medicine says we are about to break a 35-year record. The CDC says there were close to 2,300 measles cases last year in 2025. But as of this July, we've already hit that number and are expected to surpass it. The last time measles was an issue was back in the early 1990s.
12: Correspondent Laura Winters. Some residents in southwest Texas being urged to evacuate during severe downpours. Multiple flash flood warnings have been posted for the area. On Wall Street, ahead of this morning's opening bell, the Dow futures 19 points higher. NASDAQ futures down 300 points. More on these stories at Town Hall.
13: Well, the heat's approaching and it's coming and looks like it's going to be strong. The second half of the weekend, we're likely going to be under heat advisories. Not that it won't be hot enough, but the heat indices before then, even reaching up to 105 or so today, tomorrow, and Saturday. So do be cautious outdoors, regardless, with or without the heat advisory. Feels like temperatures up there well into the 100s. Plenty of sun for today. Probably not seeing much at all in a way of an isolated thunderstorm chance. Mid-90s, middle 90s, possibly even some upper 90s. Friday and Saturday, and definitely upper 90s Sunday and Monday. Ralph Sanji, 93.9, 1560.
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0: This is Numa. I know where you got them shoes, Jack Snyder. Welcoming you to another edition of Your Analysis of the News. Your Analysis of the News, where I, Numa, I know where you got them shoes, Jack Snyder, go deeper into the news of New Orleans and Louisiana. Today we take a look at law enforcement in New Orleans, a survey. And our co-analyst for today's Your Analysis of the News is Lloyd from the Law 9 by the River. Thank you for joining us today, Lloyd.
1: Thank you, Numa. You know, if I didn't know better, I wouldn't believe myself sometimes what goes around here, you know what I mean? But then I am a bit incredulous. I just look around and I see a streetcar. I see people running red lights like they're going out of style. People eating bubblegum snowballs, which are blue. Why? You got me. And I am reassured that I am in Zoe.
0: Zoe?
1: Yeah, that's Oz backwards. We live in the Bizarro Oz. Zoe, Z-O.
0: All right.
1: Well, thank you, Numa. I'm glad to be here.
0: Well, I know what you mean about Zoe. It was, it defies believability. I mean, where do we start?
1: Well, let's start with Sheriff Susan Hudson, who was indicted for 30 counts of malfeasance less than a week before he was to leave office after losing her re-election bid. And of course other various and sundry violations of the law.
0: Well, not to interrupt you, but when does this put her on the leaderboard in the New Orleans public figure being indicted, for counts?
1: Let's see. Let's check the ESPN New Orleans Open Crime Leaderboard. Let's see. 30 counts. That puts her in fourth place below Edwin W. Edwards at 34 counts and just above Evan Broussard at 27 counts.
0: Well, how does that stack up against LaToya or Ray Nagin?
1: Let's see. Nagin is at 21 and LaToya is at 18. And Irvin Mayfield, by the way, is at 19. So, Sue, a sheriff named Sue, is more better than Nagin and LaToya in the New Orleans crime indictment leaderboard.
0: Okay, perspective is important. I mean, context is important. Let's see, how many people in this room you think, whatever room you've been sitting in, have been indicted? I would say probably none.
1: Yeah, speaking of context, I see that WWL says that her malfeasance is not enough to indict her, and that Mr. Sutton and the advocate also said that she should not be indicted, because of course Mr. Sutton knows all of the facts. I got Mr. Sutton's opinion hanging here. But I have to point out that in her early tenure, she gave big ticket jobs to to dubious people. So as you delve into her tenure, you may find some little financial shenanigans, some hanky-panky. Just a guess. I mean, the working press, the advocate in particular, they let LaToya and Ms. Hudson off pretty easy, if you ask me, early on. So they can take their business to Walgreens, Jack.
0: I think you are correct. I mean, she kept repeating, Ms. Hudson did, that she didn't have enough money to properly run the prison. She had referendums that failed 91-9. Then she got one passed after that a year later by 4 votes. And of course, she had enough money to procure 1,400 iPads for 1,250 inmates. So, I don't know.
1: You know, let me tell you, 91-9, that's almost impossible in an election to lose 91-9. That is what you call New Orleans exceptionalism.
0: Oh, yeah. I forgot. 1,400 iPads. Can you afford an iPad?
1: No. But if you gave every murderer an iPad...
0: The terrorist does not work. Can you get the memo?
1: Yeah, but if you were in doubt, say about murdering somebody, and you realize that if I murdered them, I get a new iPad, So maybe the opposite of deterrence works. I don't know.
0: Well, you might have a point there.
1: But that sounds like I'm trying to apply logic to this situation. I must remind you, this is New Orleans, and it turns out that she had no money. But the auditors in the state showed that she had $23,800,000 some odd cash on hand in umpteen bank accounts. But in her defense, she was probably saving that money in case she wanted to go to a Pelicans game and, you know, buy everybody with her a beer. You know, that she only had $23 million plus, you know what I mean? So I'm going, you know, she could have went, maybe bought 11 people beer with that money. Or if she wanted to save it and go to the Jazz Fest, she could have bought tickets for, I don't know, herself, all of her family, and all of the Landrieu family with that money. I know it's going out on a limb.
0: Well, that sounds close. Or you could buy beer for everybody in Germany, I guess, with that money. I understand that in Hudson there were a lot of nights when there were no supervisors after 4 p.m. at the Orleans Justice Center. So how could anything go wrong? You know what I mean?
1: That might be malfeasance right there, Numa. You understand?
0: Yes, I do.
1: Self-serve jails, iPads for everybody. I might, I'm gonna commit a crime myself. A CFO at the OJC was also indicted for forging the books or something. Cookbooks, they call that, J.P. Morrell did call it. The Michelin Guide gave 5 stars, the first stars to the jail, to the OJC for cookbooks. You know, we drive this devotion to food to the ground around here. I bet me and McNulty never did a review of the food at the OPP, but anyway.
0: Sweet. I mean, this... This is law enforcement in New Orleans. This is on your analysis of the news we're talking about. So there are the issues. We have the payroll fraud at OPD, double dipping, overtime overruns to the tune of

0: $15 million. So some of your money, law enforcement, do you actually, some of you may be saying, do you have actual law enforcement in New Orleans? I mean, they run red lights around here like it's a holy obligation.
1: That's the figure in the press, $16 million. So it is conceivable that with $23 million in cash on hand, $16 million in payroll for by the police, if that didn't happen, we could, in a perfect world, have a $700 million surplus. You know? I mean, it gets to be a little ridiculous, you know what I mean? I mean, but the business we're in, political satire, it's like this. Days go by, nothing happens, and I worry. I should have more faith in the utter dysfunction of New Orleans and Louisiana.
0: I mean, you definitely should. I mean, anything is possible. It's like Never Never Land.
1: Zoe.
0: Yeah, I forgot. Zoe.
1: Listen, Numa, I didn't go to Franklin, but if we were to go on up and up in New Orleans, I mean, our politics, we could possibly fill all of the potholes with gold after all this money that we urinated away, talking about your analysis of the news. Anything is possible in New Orleans. Everything that is, but feasance. Is that a word?
0: Yes, it is, but it never arrived in New Orleans. It means doing the job.
1: Oh, I see. Yeah, that is not possible here. So, some police officers were like working 16 hours a day for 400 consecutive days. Even Lou Gehrig couldn't do that. Jesus couldn't do it. He rested on Sundays.
0: That's true. And OPD officers made two times the salary on overtimes. And who was in charge of the NOPD?
1: That would be Mad Dog Kirkpatrick, the toughest old lady since the Wicked Witch of the West and the Wizard of Oz. And I'm older than she is, so I can call her. She's an old lady. Tough luck if you don't like it. And she is on record as saying what they did was not necessarily against the law. And she vouched for one of them as a good officer. I mean, look, the TV station followed them home. The NOPD, they were on the clock when they were at home. That sounds like our old mayor. I think that they gave them watches, and they're special watches for the NOPD, but they were 49 hours in a day.
0: What would happen if they abolished the NOPD, you know what I mean?
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0: What would happen if they abolished the NOPD, you know what I mean?
1: I figured it out, and my abacus. Crime-wise, it would be a wash, you know, I mean, because you see, some crimes would pick up, but the policemen would commit zero crimes if they didn't have no policemen. Now, of course, we're not talking about violent crimes unless we count Michelle Woodfork, the new sheriff, but we'll get to that in a minute. You know, we didn't fact in the new sheriff in that

0: But you and your role as a spokesperson for NUMA Insulting have some ideas about how we can solve this police shortage.
1: Yeah. The old best way to do it is to actually throw NOPD badges off of floats through a Mardi Gras. That way, overnight, we have enough as officers to just throw 1,500 badges. But I have a couple of new solutions. I'm saving the best one for the end of the interview to keep the listeners engaged. But one of the ideas, since we will soon be down from 900 officers, down from 1,500 officers to about 21 total or something like that, not even enough to field a football team. So what we need to do is we need to innovate. We need to buy 500 Barney Fife cutouts for scarecrows and put them all around the city. I mean, recently you read this article where these crooks were, going through cars, trying to open them up and steal stuff from them at night, and somebody put a mannequin in his car. And when the crooks came by and they saw the mannequin in the car, they freaked out. They thought it was a real person. They opened fire. They put bullets in a food truck and every place else and blew up this guy's car. So evidently you can fool crooks with a mannequin. So we got 500 Barney Fife mannequins, and that might help with the crime problem around here.
0: That's what I expect from NUMA Insulting, you know. Now it's into the cop payroll again. Over 16 hours a day for an entire year. Surpassed, the Oak Tree police chief says that it's not safe to have tired officers with guns. They might start hallucinating. The TV station followed them and they were all at home while on the clock.
1: Yeah, I had to laugh at that. I mean, they're not really working that long. Ronald, Router D. His name is R-O-N-A-L. His family, they had a defective Scrabble set at home. They didn't have any D's in their Scrabble set, I guess. That's true. They were just crooks, these cops, you know, as far as I'm concerned. They're lucky they only were down $16 million in fraud to NOPD. Not to mention that they only earmarked $50, something like that, last year for police overtime when they needed over $50 million. I mean, who was taking care of this budget, you know what I mean?
0: Well, let me explain that to you. This is how the budget meeting goes. Okay, we will need $17.84 for a parade cleanup. Wait, that can't be right. $17.84 for parade cleanup?
1: We have a new populace today. They have electric trash now, right?
0: Electronic trash?
1: Yeah, it leaves on its own.
0: It just leaves on its own. Oh, and anyway, ain't 5,722 times 8,111, isn't that 14? Ain't that right?
1: I know what you're going to say. We have a new sheriff in New Orleans, Michelle Woodfork, and it's a new day. However, a new day, but just a different flavor. New Orleans likes their snowball stands, baby, nectar, bubblegum, ice cream, malfeasance, corruption, dysfunction, human frailty. They got all kinds of flavors, you know what I mean, with these crazy names. So the new sheriff was the NOPD vet, interim police chief. She looks like she could take out Mike and Miranda and Devin Lucy with one well-placed punch. I call her Patrick, which ain't got nothing to do with Ann Kirkpatrick, the NOPD head, who wears that big police hat that's always about four sizes too big for her. Anyway, Patrick Woodfork, suspended three times by the NOPD for lying to investigators. I think that they make the investigators at the NOPD dress up like alligators. You get it? Investigators. You know, investigators, this is what you want in a police chief in New Orleans. You want a three-time liar. What you may ask. Now, if you were a call from Cincinnati, you would say ask. But if you're in New Orleans, you got to say, what do you ask? Make sure that you're authentic. Okay. Let's see. The NOPD, the new sheriff, pardon me, got into a domestic dispute with her girlfriend, who was also an NOPD officer at her house, and she was suspended for that. She broke the girlfriend's window and poured transmission fluid in a hole in the window. I don't know what that's about, but don't ask me. Maybe it was Mr. Wizard on YouTube showed her how to do it, I don't know. But anyway, later in her tenure as a cop in New Orleans, Michelle, our new sheriff, was at the scene when her girlfriend got into a fist fight between two other officers, and then she lied about that when investigators came. And number three, she was dressed up like a cop with an OPD uniform on. She got a gun into her and got into a confrontation with another policeman who was the ex-boyfriend of her present girlfriend, who was also a policeman. And anyway, she lied about that. I'm just glad that Michelle was not a mentor to Ms. LaToya, because God knows what would have happened then. I mean, so the OJC is now in great hands. Not me too. It's not me too, brah. Not me too, brah. Not me too, brah. That doesn't exactly give you a lot of confidence for the future. It does not bode well.
0: Yeah, that sounds right. Sounds right to me. I mean, I went to all these powder schools, you know what I mean?
1: Yeah, I do. Sheriff Hudson, the progressive sheriff, would be out by Tuesday, May 5th, even though she is out on $300,000 bond. We can turn the page into a new era, right? I mean, we got a new sheriff in town, you understand?
0: Oh, and by the way, thank you for that realistic reenactment of the New Orleans mayoral budget brief in there.
1: A minor detail. Let's face it, mathematics isn't the strong suit of New Orleans. Our schools are coming back to haunt us, take advantage of our lack of mathematical skills, you understand?
0: Don't mention it, you Lloyd for Lord, not about a river. You listen, this is Newham. I know where you got them shoes. Sex matter. You're listening to your analysis of the news when we analyze law enforcement in New Orleans, recent law enforcement. Yes, we have a new leadership at the sheriff's department, but
1: you are best not to use the word bold in New Orleans when it comes to law enforcement, Numa. I mean, I don't know where you've been, you know what I mean?
0: So, we run out of time for this segment. Are you ready to reveal your plan to fix the NOPD?
1: I am, but I must wade into another issue that deals with law enforcement first. There is an example of what I call real New Orleans exceptionalism in government and law enforcement. We, after 20 years, finally built a DNA lab for the NOPD with federal money. Now, we spent $25 million on this building, and we knew, even LaToya admitted it, they knew that there was some things wrong with this building's design, but they needed to do it anyway because they needed to spend the money before they lost it. So now, 4 years later, after the new building's open, we may have to build a new building, or at least spend $9 million to fix what's wrong with the new building. The new building is rife with water leaks, mold. It's a scientific lab full of mold and water leaks. Now, New Orleans exceptionalism on the hoof.
0: That's pretty exceptional, without a shadow of a doubt.
1: Yes. Now it's on to my NOPD solution. Now I got to thinking. You know, this NOPD thing, it just ain't working out. So what I figured out at Newham Consulting, I used my only parish school education and did some research. My plan is simple. Abolish the New Orleans Police Department. Tell them, thank you very much, get out of here. And what we do with the money that we spend on our police department is we rent 1,000 Tokyo policemen. They are known for their honesty and competence. And they will have to pay for their own housing, which they don't have to do in Japan, I understand, but that way they can use the money we pay them to add to the local economy. Even factoring all the costs, including hazard pay, because it's more dangerous to be a cop in New Orleans than it is in Tokyo, kind of like combat pay in a war zone, we would save $60 million from what we are now paying. And we would have more police officers, more confident police officers, and not only that, we would have enough money left over to buy everyone in New Orleans, every citizen, a pizza every month. That's 12 months of pizza. And we can have a crawfish boil every 2 months if we dig deeper. And then I figured it out later. I did more research and I said we could actually rent 1,000 Danish cops, and they are the world standard for the best cops and the most honest cops. Plus, Denmark has a surplus of cops. Then we save $70 million. We can still buy the crawfish, and we can still do the pizza party if we want. Alright? And still have $16 million left over.
0: So you just solved a three-century-old problem in policing in New Orleans.
1: Yeah. In 7 minutes. 7 minutes.
0: Okay. As a parting shot, when Miss Hudson, soon to become Sheriff Hudson, was running for sheriff the first time, when she got into the runoff with Gusman, who ain't no prize himself, her campaign received $200,000 contribution from one person, Mark Zuckerberg, who was creaming in his jeans to get a woke progressive sheriff in New Orleans.
1: Let me guess. That was not widely reported in the local press at the time.
0: Bingo! That is correct. It was more money than she had received from all of other contributions at the time.
1: So, not reported, except by the hullabaloo, the Tulane newspaper. But good, because it was a left-wing cause, the money.
0: That is correct. If Elon Musk had given $200,000 to, say, Steve Scalise or somebody, it would be a federal case, a crime against nature. Jesus would come down on a hall pass and kick some hiney. All right, you've been listening to your analysis of the news on Radio Free New Orleans with New Mono, where you got them shoes, Shex Snyder, and Lloyd from the Lower Nine by the River. Now, before we go away, let's get out of here before some other law enforcement malfeasance occurs. It occurs at the speed of light in New Orleans. Oh, my God. Thank you, Lord.
1: You are welcome. You knew, but you know where you got them shoes. Shex Snyder, this is Lord for the Lord, now by the river, saying good night for your analysis of the news. Holy baloney.
2: Man, this was exciting radio. I mean, I think I had one goosebump. I think it was like on my thigh. I couldn't see it because I had blue jeans on. 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
0: Welcome back. I don't know where you are, but welcome back to Radio Free New Orleans. This is New Mono, where you got them shoe shucks not here today with the great sidekick, the great Porta Mayo.
4: Hey, hey.
0: How you doing, you Porta Mayo?
4: You know, I'm all right. How's your volume there?
0: It's all right.
4: Hey.
0: Yeah, I ate a lot of Wheaties this morning. I'll let up. I'll let up. People from California are all alike. Just kidding.
4: I'm ready to run for sheriff. How's that?
0: Oh, don't do that.
4: Oi.
0: So, well, you ready to play one of the copyrighted features of this program?
4: Oh, absolutely. Which is this one?
0: We're going to play the one that I created for you, Sports for Theater People.
4: Oh, hey!
0: Sports for Theater People is a copyrighted feature of this program. Okay, let's see now. Where should we start here?
4: Start at the beginning.
0: Oh, this is the wrong thing here, but that's okay. Okay, we'll start off with you. We'll start off with... Okay. They have... Recently, in California, they renamed the highway from the Bay Ridge to Oracle Park after who? A, Joe DiMaggio. B, Willie Mays. C, Bill Russell. D, Johnny Mathis. Or E, Lefty O'Doul.
5: Ooh.
0: Now, Joe DiMaggio is from San Francisco. The name of Park, where he used to, in Little Italy, where he used to play.
5: Yeah.
0: And Willie Mays played with the Giants.
5: Right.
0: Bill Russell went to the University of San Francisco.
5: Yeah.
0: Basketball. Johnny Mathis was an athlete when he was in high school.
5: When he was a kid, yeah.
0: And Lefty O'Doul was a baseball player that had, I think, a famous restaurant or something, or a bar or something.
5: O'Doul's?
0: Yeah. God, I wonder where they got that name.
5: Oh, my guess is Bill Russell.
0: No.
5: No.
0: No, no, they wouldn't.
5: Johnny Mathis?
0: No, that's two.
5: No, O'Doul's.
0: No, that's 0 for 3.
5: Holy cow!
0: At least two. Joe DiMaggio and Willie Mays.
5: Well, Willie Mays.
0: Yes, Willie Mays.
5: Yeah.
0: After Willie Mays.
5: Sorry, Willie.
0: That's all right. Well, he passed away recently, so that's.
5: Now, where is that road to? What is it?
0: It goes from Oracle Park to the Bay Ridge Bridge, I guess. I don't know. You're from here, not me. That's what it says. It says from the Bay Ridge to Oracle Park.
5: I wonder what that is.
0: Well, it's probably like five feet.
5: It's like they do here. They name a real short street after
0: everybody in their family.
5: Somebody.
0: Okay. No, it's probably substantial. Well, if they named it after Willie Mays, it's probably substantial. You know, I mean, obviously you have some note.
5: Yeah, because Willie was like
0: he's
5: really
0: more important
5: well-loved.
0: Than me, for
5: yeah.
0: instance.
5: Yeah. Oh.
0: All right.
5: Hey.
0: What?
5: No,
0: go ahead. Okay.
5: Just hanging.
0: Okay. Brendan Sorsby, who is, of course, as famous as Willie Mays, is a football player.
5: Oh, okay.
0: And he's a quarterback, and he played, and now they had something called NIL. Do you know what that is?
5: National?
0: No.
5: Something League.
0: It's Name, Image, and Likeness.
5: Oh!
0: So they had a court case where they have to pay the athletes if they use their name or their... So they have to, now they have to pay college players.
5: Right.
0: Well, maybe they don't have to. I guess they could play for free if they wanted to, but I'm sure there's not too many like that anymore.
5: That little girl from LSU did that. She was the first one I heard about.
0: Yeah, Olivia, yeah.
5: Yeah.
0: Well, she's also an influencer. Okay. But anyway, Brendan Sorsby was the number one quarterback who was up to be transferred this year.
5: Okay.
0: So it was a bidding war to get his services.
5: Okay.
0: Okay. So he signed with Texas Tech, which is in Lubbock, Texas.
5: Lubbock, okay.
0: That's in West Texas.
5: Wow.
0: Okay. There was a bidding war for him, and he got $6 million to play this year. So he was the highest paid, I think, quarterback. B, now he is accused of gambling on college games and other things, so he might not be able to play at all.
5: Ooh.
0: C, Barbara Baker of Loveland, Texas, denies any involvement in this chicanery. Because Loveland is near Lubbock.
5: Oh, is it? Oh, yeah. I wonder if that's where her dad worked.
0: He gambled all right, and it appears he lost.
5: Ooh.
0: That's D.
5: Well, I think he was accused. Was it B that he was accused of gambling?
0: Yeah. He went into a rehab for gambling. So I guess he did it.
5: Lordy.
0: So that means probably that if they go by their own rules, the NCAA, he won't be able to play
5: he
0: in college.
5: Play?
0: So.
5: Now, is it a lifetime ban or is it a?
0: No. It's a lifetime ban for college probably, but then he would have gone on to the pros. So.
5: Okay.
0: So depending on how this works out, I guess he'll become a pro player. But then he might get sanctioned by the NFL for a couple of games for being involved in gambling. But I don't know. But he's going to have to give the $6 million back, I would think.
5: Oh, Lord. Bless his heart.
0: Okay.
5: Oh.
0: You say so. I'm glad you're not a federal judge after that.
5: Nobody else will.
0: Okay. Bryson DeChambeau, you know who he is?
5: That's a great but it's a great name.
0: Well, he's a professional golfer.
5: Oh, Lord.
0: Now, he played at the Masters this year because he's a very good golfer.
5: Okay.
0: He used a golf club at the Masters that was stolen from Rembrandt's museum. After all, it was the Masters.
5: Oh.
0: B, he used a golf club that was made from a tree from his grandfather's farm in Ohio.
5: Oh.
0: C, he used a golf club that was made from 714 Legos epoxied together. D, he made a golf club from a giraffe leg bone. Or E, he used a golf club at the Masters that he made with a 3D printer.
5: Oh, 3D printer.
0: Ding, ding, ding, ding, ding, ding, ding.
5: That's impressive.
0: Yeah.
5: Boy, you get that takes some serious pressure.
0: He didn't win, I don't think, but that's all.
5: Well, how did it perform?
0: I really don't know, except for the time that it broke.
6: No, I don't know. I don't know. I don't know.
5: I wish it had been his grandpa's.
6: Yeah, me too.
5: Yeah, that was
6: too bad. Ryan Wedding, a former Canadian Olympic snowboarder.
5: Okay.
6: A, was arrested for murdering a Mountie.
5: Oh.
6: B, reached the pinnacle of his life by being named to the FBI's most wanted list.
5: Phew.
6: C, he was charged with running a multinational drug trafficking ring.
5: Oh, no.
6: Or D, it was called the largest narco trafficking of all time, but there were no gold medals given.
5: Oh, it was a drug trafficking.
6: Yeah. He also, B, C, and D are all correct.
5: Oh, Lord.
6: He was on the FBI's most wanted list.
5: Lord. Was he a young guy?
6: Well, I mean, you know, I guess he was probably younger than 40.
5: Wow.
6: Certainly younger than 50.
5: That's a busy life.
6: Yeah. A referee. You're listening to Sports for Theater People on Radio Free New Orleans with Numa. I know where you got them shoe shacks. That and me, the pharaoh of Radio Free New Orleans. And her, the great Hoda Mayo.
5: Hey, Batter.
6: The grand vizier of Radio Free New Orleans. A referee at a flag football game in Cleveland, Ohio, A, was beaten up by two burly women.
5: Oh!
6: B, was run over by a car after a game dispute. C, was assaulted after chasing down a criminal. D, the criminal received free donuts for life.
5: Oh, jeez. I think it was he roughed up by two burly women?
6: No.
5: No. He chased down a criminal.
6: No.
5: Then that means that the donuts are out.
6: Yeah, that means at least one left.
5: What was the other one?
6: Was run over by a car after a game dispute.
5: Oh, God, was he really?
6: Yeah, yeah.
5: Do we know who did it?
6: The person driving the car. No. Well, somebody that he got into a fight with about the game.
5: Jeez.
6: Yeah, I don't remember her name. You know, Belinda Shexnight. I don't know.
5: It was a lady that ran
6: no,
5: away?
6: No.
5: Oh.
6: It was a former Canadian Olympic snowboarder. But not the same one. They're a dangerous group. Yeah, they're outlawed in Canada now.
5: Oh, geez.
6: Canadian Olympic snowboarders. Temporarily, anyway. Okay, an umpire at a Major League ball game.
5: Okay.
6: In, I can't remember what city it was in now.
5: Up east?
6: Yeah, it was Cincinnati or Philadelphia,
5: okay.
6: I think.
5: Okay.
6: A, was beaten by two burly women.
5: Oh.
6: B, was assaulted after he chased down a criminal and a criminal beat him up.
5: Jeez.
6: And put him in a hospital. Or C, the criminal received free donuts for life.
5: It's the same!
6: No. He didn't get hit by a car.
5: Oh.
6: He was either beaten up by two women, he was assaulted after he chased a criminal down and caught him, or the criminal in question got free donuts for life.
5: I wanted the two burly women.
6: No.
5: So it was he chased down a criminal and got beaten up?
6: Right. He was a Major League umpire. He got beaten up and he got put in the hospital. He caught the criminal, but the criminal, he fought the criminal.
5: Did he get donuts for life?
6: No, he didn't, but he should.
5: He should.
6: Not the criminal, but the umpire should.
5: Yeah.
6: I mean, okay.
5: My two burly women are not doing so well.
6: No, actually, it was three burly women.
5: Oh, okay,
6: no. It's a trick question. Tatsuya Imai.
5: Oh.
6: Imai is a Astros, you know, Houston Astros Major League Baseball player from Japan who just signed a $54 million contract to play baseball.
5: Wow.
6: Okay. A, he does not like America, he says. It smells like Korea. B, he said he's not doing very good, even though he got paid $54 million. And his interpreter says he is not doing good because he cannot adjust to American lifestyle. C, he's not doing very good because he complained about the weather. The U.S. rain is wetter than Japanese rain, he says.
5: Oh.
6: Or D, he wants to bomb Seattle to get even for Nagasaki, and it really weighs on him. Or E, Main Street in Joplin, Missouri, was not the same as Main Street at Disneyland, and he's very disappointed and he's not happy. So, one of these reasons is the reason that he's not doing good.
5: I so want it to be Main Street.
6: No.
5: Oh my God, I want it to be Main Street. It smells like Korea.
6: No. He says he cannot adjust to the American lifestyle. He doesn't like when they eat their dinner. He doesn't like all kind of different things they do here. Yeah. Well, He said, though, that if they would have paid him $55 million, he wouldn't worry about it. They only paid him $54 million. See?
5: She.
6: Yeah, I tell the guy, I say, you know what? Give me the money back, and we'll put a stamp on your forehead.
5: There you go.
6: Okay.
5: Go home.
6: Go home. Yeah, that's right. Yeah. Now, this is not a sports question, but I made it into one.
5: Okay.
6: A top FEMA official says that he was teleported to a Waffle House.
5: Oh, Waffle House.
6: Hey, he was watching an Atlanta Braves game at the time when he was teleported.
5: Okay.
6: And all of a sudden, he was in a Waffle House. B, he was bowling at the time, and he was ready to win the game, but then whoosh. Or C, he is crazy and wants to be encased in a huge American football to attract chicks. Or D, teleporting, he says, is no fun, he said, and should not be considered as an Olympic sport.
5: I wanted to be in a football. It's no fun.
6: Well, I forgot to mention to people that this is a version of Wait, Wait, Don't Shoot Me, the New Orleans game show that tries to explain the unexplainable New Orleans, Louisiana government and culture, sports for theater people. I did it because my co-host is not a sports person, so I decided to come up with this copyrighted feature of this program, Sports for Theater People. But in Wait, Wait, Don't Shoot Me, as Hoda, the Grand Vizier, well knows, Hoda Mayo, there aren't necessarily any correct answers on Wait, Wait, Don't Shoot Me. So this is one where there isn't exactly a correct answer, although one answer that is partially correct.
5: Oh, it's closer? Yeah.
6: That would be D. He said teleporting is no fun.
5: Oh, yeah.
6: You didn't hear his story?
5: No.
6: This guy is a top official at FEMA. And he said that he was teleported to a Waffle House.
5: Oh. Yeah. I want to read that story.
6: Well, look it up.
5: That's good. Waffle House. Have you heard when I watch weather, when there's a hurricane, I'm sorry, not a hurricane, but a tornado in an area,
6: yeah,
5: there's people watch how many Waffle Houses are closed.
6: Oh, I see.
5: And
6: there's
5: a Waffle House, you know, if you know that a whole lot of them are closed, it's going to be a really bad tornado.
6: Right, yeah. Well, you know, the Carolina Panthers went to the Super Bowl a couple of years ago.
5: Uh-huh.
6: And one of their players after the Super Bowl year, he was traded to Seattle. So he said that one of the secrets he thought that why the Carolina Panthers did so well and made it to the Super Bowl when they played in the NFL was because there are so many Waffle Houses around the Carolina Panthers, you know, facility.
5: Okay.
6: And they're open 24 hours.
5: Okay.
6: So if they're working out at night, they need carbs. They had a Waffle House to go to. So when he got to Seattle, the first thing he asked was, where's the nearest Waffle House? And I think the nearest Waffle House was like in Missouri or something.
5: Oh, jeez!
6: So he was very disappointed. But I must note that Seattle did win the Super Bowl this year, so everybody has no bearing on that. But anyway.
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6: Onward! The White Sox, that's a baseball team in Chicago.
5: Oh, okay.
6: Had a giveaway this season. You go to the game and they give like free bat. They have a bat day and they give like,
5: gotcha,
6: you know, the first 10,000 people get a free bat or whatever. They don't do that too much anymore because
5: 75 cent Coca-Cola.
6: Yeah, they don't give bats away too much anymore. I don't think because the way the society is now.
5: Oh.
6: And they'd probably be like a
5: bat. Yeah.
6: It would
5: bat
6: probably
5: fight,
6: be like
5: yeah.
6: a reenactment of like a Grecian war in 3000 BC.
5: Yeah,
6: you know? Anyway, so the White Sox had a giveaway this season that raised a few eyebrows.
5: Oh, dear.
6: Or maybe not.
5: Okay.
6: A, bats designed to rob high-end jewelry stores for the first 5,000 people. A casino giveaway. A casino gave 10,000 bottles of a local soft drink, but one of them had cyanide in it. And the person who got that one, their family got $4 million in insurance.
7: Go!
6: Well, you know, it's a gamble.
7: No!
6: C, the White Sox gave a hat designed, shaped like the Pope's mitre. You know the hat that the Pope wears?
7: Yeah. Those are the choices?
6: Those are the choices.
7: Well, they gave that with a hat.
6: Yes.
7: No.
6: Well, the Pope's from Chicago.
7: Oh, that's right. He's a Cubs fan.
6: No, no, he's a White Sox fan.
7: Oh, White Sox, sorry.
6: And that's
7: where are the Cubs now?
6: Chicago. But see, you don't understand, okay? Oh. Since you're not a sports fan,
7: you're right.
6: This is sports for theater people. See, in Chicago,
7: okay,
6: traditionally, you're either a White Sox fan or a Cubs fan.
7: Oh,
6: but you're not both.
7: Oh, oh.
6: I remember when I was a kid, my dad was working in Chicago, my mother took my sister and I to see the Cubs, and I was a White Sox fan.
7: Oh.
6: And I had a White Sox hat on. Well, these little punk kids, they just gave me all kind of trouble on the bus. Because I was wearing a White Sox hat to the Cubs game.
7: Oh, goodness.
6: In fact, the other day, after the Pope became Pope, he was, you know, riding around in his little Pope mobile in Vatican Square, the people were there, and somebody hollered something about the Chicago Cubs to him.
7: Oh.
6: And in Spanish, he said, they lost.
7: Oh.
6: Because they had just lost in the
7: playoffs. Sure, sure.
6: Yeah. Anyway. All right. Javier Ortega is a referee at a referee at a soccer game in Ecuador.
7: Okay.
6: A, he won his weight in guacamole.
7: Oh.
6: B, he was shot to death by multiple shooters during the game.
7: Ooh.
6: C, police say they think that they did it on purpose. D, there is a rising amount of escalating violence in Ecuador. In a recent tennis match, a players were clubbed to death with steel sharpened rackets and strained into a cup.
7: Oh.
6: D, Ecuador welcomes all tourists with open arms.
7: He was shot.
6: Yeah.
7: He must have.
6: He was shot during the game.
7: Was it multiple?
6: No, several people ascending onto the field, or whatever you do onto the field.
7: Yeah.
6: And then you shot him.
7: Jesus.
6: Yeah. Yeah, Jesus was probably involved.
7: Give me the Pope.
6: Probably was asking.
7: Oh.
6: Okay. All right. Before John.
7: That's taking it seriously, though.
6: Yeah, well, you know.
7: Wow.
6: I think it was Ecuador during the World Cup about 20 years ago. Their star player.
7: Yeah.
6: One of their star players. He inadvertently, I don't know how much you've watched soccer, but
7: no.
6: When you play soccer, sometimes the players will, the only player that can handle the ball with his hands is the goalie.
7: Okay.
6: So sometimes what they'll do after a failed assault on the goal,
7: okay,
6: and the defensive team has control of the ball, they will softly kick the ball back to the goalie, or kick the ball back to the goalie, and the goalie will grab it and then he will throw it way down the field.
7: Okay.
6: Well, in the World Cup, and I'm pretty sure it was Ecuador, one of their best players, I think it was, he kicked the ball back to the goalie. But unfortunately, he kicked it a little bit too hard, and not right at the goal. It went in a goal.
7: Okay.
6: So the other team got a point.
7: Oh!
6: You call that an own goal, when you kick it in your own goal.
7: Yeah, gotcha.
6: Well, when he went back to Ecuador, like a couple of weeks later,
7: oh dear,
6: he was standing outside of a bar, and his car pulled up in front, and it killed him. I'm sure it was related.
7: Wow!
6: Oh, yeah. Okay.
7: Wow.
6: Forging on... Sports for Theater People with Newman, Know Where You Got Them Shooter Shacks Not, and the great Hoda Mail.
7: Oh, goodness.
6: Tiger Woods, who has wrecked three vehicles since 2009.
7: Oh, God. Was it all DUI?
6: Probably.
7: Oh.
6: A, he is a very bad driver. Except, of course, on the golf course. B, he is silly. And all of the vehicles that he got into a wreck with had been sold to a junkyard in Kenner, and he promises to autograph all of the auto parts.
7: Oh, jeez.
6: C, a car made out of the parts from all of his vehicles is now the most expensive car ever assembled.
7: Oh, well, a car made out of the parts is now the most, well, he's silly.
6: This one doesn't, but the only answer that's right here is that he's a very bad driver, except, of course, on the golf course.
7: Oh, good God!
6: That's the only conceivable correct answer.
7: Good God!
6: All right, yeah. But I mean, somebody should have thought of that.
7: Oh, that's a great idea.
6: It is, yeah. Now it's too late, probably. But anyway, Philadelphia Phillies third baseman, Alex Bohm, spelled B-O-H-M, by the way, in case you want to know, has an unusual relationship with his parents. A, he refuses to talk to them because of religious reasons.
7: Okay.
6: B, they have accused him of stealing their pet Labrador. C, they say he owes them $2 million for raising him and making him teaching him how to play baseball, because he makes millions now. Or D, Bohm says that his parents, his father in particular, have stolen millions from him, and he's suing them.
7: He's suing his family?
6: Yes.
7: Wow.
6: He gave them control of his money, and they did what they wanted with it, evidently, according to him. Now, they said they didn't do it, but he says they did.
7: Ooh.
6: Yeah.
7: That's going to be a messy court filing. Right. Oof.
6: All right.
7: Oh, God.
6: Two more questions today on Sports for Theater People.
7: That's amazing.
6: John Bol Ajak. That's John, as you would think, with an H.
7: Okay.
6: B-O-L, middle name. Ajak, last name.
7: Okay.
6: Played basketball at the University of Syracuse. And he is from the Sudan, or from Sudan, whatever okay. However the hell you're supposed to say that. A, he returned to Sudan to run for president.
7: Oh.
6: And was shot for his trouble.
7: Oh.
6: B, he robbed a Starbucks at gunpoint and got probation. C, he says he never wants to set foot in America again. D, he was deported after being arrested several times. E, he asserts that the U.S. Constitution allows him to be arrested an infinite amount of times, and he still gets to stay here. Or, see, is it A, B, C, D, E, F?
7: Oh.
6: He was purchasing 112 bags of groceries at a 15 items or less checkout at Walmart and was arrested after the fight.
7: He was deported.
6: Yeah, he was deported. Yeah, well, he's going to be deported. Yeah, he said he never wants to set foot in America again.
7: God, that's his prerogative.
6: Yeah. It's okay with me. Yeah.
7: But was it because he...
6: He was arrested several times.
7: And that's why he doesn't want to come back?
6: I guess. Yeah, I don't know. He's just mad.
7: That's just...
6: Yeah. Well, anyway, thank you, Yvonne Bayou, for playing Sports for Theater People. Remember, Sports for Theater People is a copyrighted fiction that is... a copyrighted feature of this program. Don't you worry about that. All right.
7: I have so much fun. Thank you.

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2: News this hour from Town Hall. I'm Rich Thomason. Quoting President Trump, it's really big news, referring to a primetime address he will deliver tonight from the White House. The president says the news doesn't get bigger. The speech will focus at least partially on election integrity.
3: The president has long insisted he won the 2020 presidential race. This comes even though the very people Mr. Trump appointed to oversee it say the vote count was accurate and he lost. This term, Mr. Trump has appointed people who support him on this issue. He's also launched a review of the 2020 voting.
2: Correspondent Andrew Stewart says the president may address reports of foreign interference in the 2020 election. The U.S. stepping up its attacks on Iran, hitting targets farther north. American forces also fired on a ship accused of trying to break the U.S. naval blockade. The U.S. aims to keep the Strait of Hormuz wide open.
4: The U.S. says it's targeting Iran's ability to threaten shipping in the waterway. In this latest round of strikes, Iranian media reported that a children's cancer hospital was evacuated after several missiles landed nearby. Washington has also reimposed a naval blockade on Iran and said it disabled an empty oil tanker that ignored warnings by firing into its smokestack. There was some positive news, though. The Iranians freed an American citizen they'd prevented from leaving the country, what President Trump called a gesture of goodwill.
2: The BBC's Barbara Plett-Usher. Retail sales continued rising last month, just not as much as in May. The Commerce Department reports that sales rose 0.2% in June. That followed May's 1% increase. Across a wide swath of the northern U.S., not only heat and humidity, it's smoke. It's making breathing tough. Close to 200 wildfires in Canada, making for a smoky haze in the air on this side of the border. On Wall Street, the Dow, 44 points higher. More on these stories at townhall.com.
0: Going to be a sunny, hot day. In fact, we're going to have some hot days through the weekend on into especially early next week. And each day, too, we see very minimal, if any at all, chances of isolated pop-up thunderstorms. Hot temperatures into the middle 90s coming up for the afternoon today. Feeling like 100 to 105 or so in the heat. Middle 90s sunshine tomorrow after 70s to 80 in the morning. But feels like temperatures tomorrow will go up a little hotter. Saturday, Sunday, upper 90s to the middle 90s with feels like temperatures likely getting at or above that criterion needed for the heat advisories.
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2: The Pentagon introduces a new test for members of the military.
6: Defense Secretary Pete Hegseth announced Wednesday that he's rolling out a new screening program for testosterone deficiency among troops, calling it necessary to allow them to operate at their absolute best. The screenings will be conducted annually as part of service members' required medical screenings for those 30 and older. Troops under 30 can volunteer to be tested. In a social media post, Hegseth said that receiving testosterone replacement therapy will be voluntary. Bernie Bennett, Washington.
2: The UN says more than 500 people are feared dead after reports that two boats carrying members of Myanmar's persecuted Rohingya minority capsized in the Bay of Bengal. One boat lost contact shortly after departure. A second boat that reportedly carried close to 300 people is believed to have gone down off Myanmar's coast about a week ago. The first boat carried roughly 250 individuals. News and analysis, Town Hall. It is a limited-time glimpse into the human side of a visionary composer, one of the giants of classical music.
7: Visitors to Wolfgang Amadeus Mozart's hometown can see the composer and his dog in miniature as Salzburg celebrates the 270th anniversary of his birth. But they shouldn't wait too long. The Mozarteum Foundation on Wednesday unveiled 300 gold-colored statuettes of Mozart, which are less than 20 inches tall. They were designed by German concept artist Otmar Hoerl. To give the statues a human touch, Hoerl depicted the composer with his favorite dog, Pimperl. The Mozart statues are scheduled to remain on display until August 30th. Keith Peters reporting.
2: Citing what it describes as unfair trading practices, the U.S. will slap a 25% tariff on some Brazilian imports. That starts in 6 days. More on these stories, townhall.com.
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0: Y'all ever anybody say I need a vacation? Somebody said, well, you ain't been on the air, but I do. Anyway, how y'all all? Welcome to Moon Griffon Show, Matthew James Tax Pro Hotline. We're going to jump right into it. We welcome Speaker of the House, our Congressman, but Speaker of the House of the United States, Mike Johnson, joins us. Mr. Speaker, how you doing?
1: Moon, I'm doing great. How you doing?
0: Man, I'm doing good. We're fighting the battle every day. Let's get right into it real quick because I don't have much time with you. Let's talk about the reconciliation, what we're trying to accomplish, and talk about the SAVE Act in this because I know that's a big part of what y'all are trying to accomplish.
1: That is a big part of it. This is our best shot at enacting our party's top priority legislation. That's the Save America Act. We work on affordability every day. We work on national security. We work on all these things. We can walk and chew gum at the same time, as Vice President Vance said with me at our press conference yesterday. But the Save America Act is critically important because, Moon, you and I know, we've talked about many times, we do not have election integrity. We have nothing. It all begins there. I mean, that's how you maintain a constitutional republic, free and fair elections, and it's been a problem. So this morning, as we speak, actually, our House Budget Committee is marking up a resolution, a budget resolution for Reconciliation 3.0, and that's going to be our bill that will do just really two major priorities. We're going to work on election integrity. We're going to pass the Save America Act, secure American elections, and get that to the president's desk. And remember, that has two major components: proof of citizenship to register to vote. Yeah. In federal elections, and then you got to show a valid ID when voting. By the way, you know that's common sense. 83% of the American people agree that that's important. So huge support for that. Number two, the other part of this bill is we're going to protect and strengthen our homeland. We're going to give some supplemental funding in line with the administration's request on national defense so we can beat China and stay ahead as a superpower. And we're going to have a little bit for the ag community for our farmers. That is a simple, skinny, as we call it, a skinny reconciliation bill. We're gonna pass that in the House and send it to the Senate and get all that to the president's desk.
0: But Mike, how close is the? I mean, both. You don't get any Democrats for anything, dude. I mean, anything positive never comes from a vote from a Democrat. I've always wondered why American people can't see that, can see the evil forces working against American people. Almost every time, they're never in sync with anything that you're trying to do. Not one thing. Like, everything you do is wrong, and I know good and well it's not.
1: Exactly. Moon, you got it. I mean, the Democrats in Congress, Senate and House, refuse to work with Republicans on anything now. They don't want to support the integrity of our elections. They don't want to invest in our national defense at a very dangerous time right now in the world. And so we have to do this by ourselves. The only way around the necessity of a 60-vote threshold on substantive legislation in the Senate is to use this vehicle that we're talking about, a budget reconciliation bill. We're reconciling a budget, which means you can do it with a bare majority number of votes in the Senate. We're going to need every Republican to stick together because they got a very narrow margin on that in that chamber as well. And currently, Moon, I'm working with a 2-vote margin with my majority. So these are razor-thin majorities. We're threading a needle, but we have done it twice already. We're going to do it a third time, and we're going to deliver to the American people in spite of the Democrats.
0: Well, do you have all your votes already counted, already in? Do you feel like everybody's voting? You still got to work with it. Do you still have to work on a few?
1: Well, I got to work on it because you know it's nothing is easy around here, and I'm basically like a mental health counselor at this point.
0: No, but what I'm saying is it's pitiful that you. We always don't seem to have enough Republicans. When Democrats vote, they got everybody. When we vote, we always got to go negotiate with a few Republicans. I find that in Baton Rouge, and I find it in Washington D.C. What about the Senate? I mean, you know, there's some things that have changed there. If you pass it, do they have to go to a filibuster-type deal? What do they have to do to pass this?
1: Well, no, on this one, on reconciliation, okay. It doesn't even have any implications for the filibuster because if the Republicans stick together, they can do it. So you can pass this with a bare 51 majority vote. And, you know, we've currently got 52 senators. There are 53 Republican senators because Lindsey Graham's sister has now taken the oath to replace him. That happened quickly in South Carolina. So 53, you can lose a couple there, but you need everybody else to stick together. Now, the other problem, these things are always dicey. Mitch McConnell is not yet returned. He's had an illness and is really 52. So you can lose one vote there, right?
0: Well, let me ask you a question. Can it pass with 50 and the vice president vote?
1: Yes. If there's a tie at 50, he can come in and break the tie. So, yes, and he's willing to do that, of course. And I met with the vice president yesterday. I had him come over and talk to all the House Republicans, and we had a big cheerleading session, you know, because he illustrated for them how important this is to the president, to us, to the American people. We have to secure the elections, and this is the only way to do it. I'm telling you, I told the president the other night, Moon, I said, Mr. President, I hate to say this, but if you came out tonight and gave a press conference and said, great news, America, we have discovered the cure to all cancer, I just need Congress to codify one little section of law, I think every Democrat in Congress would vote against the cure to cancer, because they just don't want to give the president a win. It's Trump derangement syndrome. It's a real thing around here, and it's really sad.
0: What about, I know you're out there hustling, election right around the corner. What are people saying out there in the citizens and elections and things of that nature? Because all this stuff ought to come up with what's happening in Congress, because what they're going to do is they're going to pin everything bad against y'all, because that's what the left does.
1: Yeah, but it's not going to stick, because we have a great record to run on. We got better candidates than the Democrats do. And by the way, at the federal level, the Democrat Party is in open civil war at this point. The Marxists, the communists are running for Congress, as you've seen, the mini Mamdanis, as I call them, all around the country. And they've been successful. And they are trying to push this crazy communist ideology right here in the halls of Congress that they're trying to get elected. There's 28 of them so far who are making their way through these primaries, and they're winning because that's where the energy and the excitement is on the far left. I'm telling you, Moon, it's a dangerous thing. The DSA, the Democrat Socialists of America, came out with their platform. They put this in writing 2 weeks ago. They want to abolish all borders, Moon. This is what they're running on. Abolish all borders. They want to get mass amnesty granted to anybody who is able to get over our border, including terrorists and dangerous criminals, no exception. They want to abolish all prisons. They want to end what they call the carceral state. They don't want any prisons. No police, defund the police. Wow. They want to eliminate the United States Senate, remove the president, and have just the House run everything in the country, because they think they're going to overrun it with Marxist communists. I mean, this is crazy, crazy stuff. But public ownership of all, corporations and companies. No more free enterprise system. No free market. Moon, we have to crush this ideology in this election. This is not a normal midterm. November is going to decide the future of America, and we have to keep that.

0: House Republican majority in the Congress to keep the America First agenda going.
1: You know, we were fighting against this a long time ago, and people used to shake their heads. It never can happen. It's happening if we allow it. Last thing, Mike, just as far as budget and all that stuff coming around the fall, this reconciliation, is this going to pass now? Is this something we're going to pass and see now? Is this something got to pass in September? I mean, what's the timeline on this, I guess, is what I'm asking.
0: Yeah, so procedurally, here's what will happen. This week, we're gonna pass the budget resolution out of the House committee today. Then we're going to pass it through the full House on the floor next week. We'll send it to the Senate. The Senate and House goes to work in their districts in August because it's leading up to the election. And as soon as we return, the first week of September, the Senate will pass. We'll be working on it. We'll get the final actual bill going, and we'll pass that in September. And as soon as that's done in both chambers, we send it to the president's desk. Of course, he will sign it immediately. So it will have some effect on the fall election when it's signed into law, but it will have the ultimate and final effect for all future elections going forward, and this can't happen soon enough. Democrats, again, they don't want to help us on it, and you got to ask yourself this question. Why would the Democrats oppose something that almost 85% of the country supports? Voter ID, what a concept. Moon, you can only conclude that they want to open the door, keep the door open for cheating. I mean, I hate to say that, but that's the only conclusion you can draw.
1: Yeah, I would think that'd be the easiest thing. But that part of the bill has been a rough one to get it through. And I'm not sure all the Republicans on the Senate are involved or engaged with that as well, which I don't understand. Once again, let me back up and I'll let you go. We always seem to be struggling to get enough Republicans to pass everything. And I want to say that because you got a lot of Republicans that are trying to do what's right. But it only takes a handful when you have this tight deal with the Democrats and Republicans. It only takes a handful to fall off the cliff in the Senate and the House side.
0: That's right. The margins are the smallest they've been in history. At most points in this Congress, I've had a one-vote margin, which means I basically need unanimity to do anything the American people want, our party's agenda.
1: But
0: we'll keep delivering.
1: While you're leaving, do we control the House?
0: Yeah, we control the House.
1: No, I'm talking about after the election. Will we control the House?
0: Oh, yeah, absolutely. Moon, listen to me. We're going to win the midterms, okay? And we got to defy history to do it. It's only happened twice in 90 years that a sitting president has picked up seats for his party in that first two-year cycle after he's elected. A lot of reasons for that. But this is a midterm unlike any other. And sometime when we have time, I got a very boring 90-minute slideshow. I can walk you through all the reasons, but trust me, man. This is not going to, the historic trend is not going to apply this year. This one's for all the marbles, and I'm convinced we're going to win.
1: Well, we saw it twice with Trump, but make sure you bring the slideshow when you got time because I'm interested. All right, Doug.
0: You got it.
1: Speak of the House, Mike Johnson. Thank you, Mike.
0: Thanks, brother. Good talking to you.
1: Congressman Mike Johnson. We'll see what happens. You know, and I do want to say something about Republicans when I get back and these elected officials. Anyway, all that and more, the Moon Graffon Show continues. We'll be right back.

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3: 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Matthew James, Tax Pro Hotline, as always, 844-766-6607. One of the things that I wanted to mention, and you know, I don't mind challenging Republican legislators. I don't challenge the party as much because I know a lot of party people that really are sincere about trying to change the country and our state. Okay? One of the things, and you've heard me say this a lot, but I want to address it just for a second. Like, Mike Johnson's working with a two-vote margin. So you can always count on Republicans to hold out. 4, 5, 6, 7 of them say, "Hey, I'll vote with you, but here's what I want. Not worrying about the country. Let me take care of me. To make sure I'm taken care of." So this is how you got to negotiate things behind the scene, because there's guaranteed there's a handful of Republicans. Might vote for it. I don't know yet. You heard Mike say he's got to be a dang psychiatrist sometime. And it's not to be, you don't have to be a psychiatrist. All you got to do is learn how to give away money, because that's what some of these Republicans are doing. And those are the ones that hurt us. Just be blunt with you. The Republicans hurt us. Some Republicans hurt us. We know what the Democrats are going to do. They lined up. They got their votes. They don't care what the subject are. They know what they're doing. And they're 100% in, no matter if it's anti-America or not, they're 100% in. But then we got to deal with Republicans. I saw it with the big, beautiful bill. We only had a few votes to spare. Back then it was 5 or 6 or 7 or what it was. And we had Republicans set out for carbon capture sequestration. It was one of them. And they had other things too. They set out, and they had to do everything at the last second because negotiation. Well, Moon, that's how we always done it. Yeah, that's why we $40 trillion in debt. That's why we got illegals coming across the border. That's why we got more fentanyl debt. That's why we got climate change, and oh, my God, it's burning up the planet. Because it's always a few Republicans that we can't get over the top. John McCain would have put thumbs up and got rid of Obamacare. We wouldn't be through this hell we are now. Of course, Republicans hadn't fixed that either. So it's the Republican elected officials, and it's not all of them. Even in Baton Rouge, it's not all of them. But it always seems when we need to vote, you know, some of the committee votes with insurance reform, tort reform, insurance reform, whatever you want to talk about, in Baton Rouge a couple of years ago, and although they passed some stuff, I keep hearing they passed some stuff. I read some stuff that they passed, but they should have passed a lot more, but we would always lose votes. Or you got people like Cameron Henry, and Philip DeVille somewhat too, does it? They don't want to hear a vote. They don't bring the vote up. So if you got to negotiate with your own people, you're already fighting every Democrat in Washington. Every Democrat in Washington. Every Democrat has almost become un-American. Every Democrat wants to spend even more money. They don't care about deficits and debt. And a lot of them are in the socialist communism walk. By the way, I'm going to play some. By the way, you saw Psycho Bill's nothing. I got all that today. But we'll play JFK Jr. about socialism and all that stuff they were fighting back then. And this is what's coming now is the new way of doing business. I got Ronald Reagan, great piece, but I don't know when we'll get to that. Try to get to it when we can. So, but we always got a few Republicans, and this is not registered Republicans. These are Republicans who win and get in office, and then they don't really give a, I'm saying a few, they don't give a rat's rear end what happens to the country, man. It's all about them now. They don't look at nothing past their face. So what they start doing is they want to negotiate, and they want something for their vote. I don't care. We talk about Democrats and buying votes. How about a few of these Republicans who they are not going to vote? They are not going to vote without getting their palms greased. They're not. And every time a Republican gets their palms greased to vote for a way, you may as well send a Boudreaux's butt paste out to the American citizens, because we're going to need it. And we're going to need every bit of it. And that's why I don't understand Republicans. I know what Democrats are. Democrats have no problem bragging. We're socialists. We're Marxists. We're coming. And we want the government to own and take care of everything like they do in all these other countries like Cuba. I don't know why. I think everybody who votes for Democrats ought to have to go spend 3 months in Cuba or Venezuela or Spain, somewhere in Europe, and just go over there and enjoy yourself. Come back and tell us how much great it is, how much better it is than the United States of America. I'd love for you to go over there and tell us that. So that's where we are today. We got a few Republicans, folks, and Mike's talking about two votes, okay? In the Senate, we got 53 senators. Lindsey Graham's sister was sworn in, so we're still at 53. Mitch McConnell has not left the hospital yet. Okay? So we are so close on the margins, and it bothers me how people vote. I don't say this a whole lot, but it does. It's starting to bother me how people vote. Who do you think you are? I have a right to say that. I'm just one vote. I vote the way I think is right, and I'm not always right either. But it just bothers me that people would vote against America. This deficit and debt. By the way, Rusty Cluche is going to join us later today. More about the budget. John Kennedy said that Senator Kennedy does not think we'll pass a budget either. Rusty been telling us that on the air for 2 months. He sees no way to vote for a budget. So anyway, we got all that. Governor Landry makes a comment about New Orleans. I even said it yesterday. And Psycho Bill, man, he is showing his true colors. I hear my brother going to text me. I thought you weren't talking about him. Still a senator. Still in the news. All right, we got to take a break. More to come.
6: Louisiana Radio Network, I'm Jeff Palermo. A man and a woman from Houma are behind bars, charged with sexually assaulting children.
7: The Terrebonne Parish Sheriff's Office says 57-year-old Thomas Tucker III calls himself the pastor of the Outcast of Society Ministries, and he's responsible for physically and sexually abusing at least two children. It says 47-year-old Sherrod Lewis witnessed the abuse and did not report it. Deputy Blake Tabor says it's very likely that there are more victims.
8: We certainly want to plead to the public to make sure that if there's anyone out there that may be scared or concerned, now is the time to come forward.
7: Tucker and Lewis are behind bars on more than $600,000 bond each. I'm Andrew Greenstein.
6: Mandeville police have arrested a former employee at Crunch Fitness who is accused of filming dozens of women while using the gym's tanning room. 27-year-old Nathan Voles has been charged with video voyeurism, and so far, authorities have identified 10 victims, and they expect more victims to come forward. LRN.
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6: Construction of massive data centers in Louisiana is a big part of the state's future economy, but there is a concern that the power needed to run these facilities will lead to higher electricity bills for all residents. State officials, Meta, and Entergy say that will not happen, and Monroe Mayor Friday Ellis says it's up to elected officials to make sure they stick to their promises.
10: If our data center footprint will have to grow across the country, they will continue to have to make provisions and give reassurances to communities that they will not fit the bill for future power generation.
6: Hudets no longer have to worry about whether Alvin Kamara will remain with the Saints. He's restructured his deal that will result in AK remaining with New Orleans for a 10th season. Kamara had career lows in rushing yards and receptions last season, but Matt Paris, who covers the Saints for The Advocate, believes he still can be a weapon.
11: Alvin Kamara, I think, can still be a threat in the passing game. If they can get that to work and he can get out in space, I think you can still take advantage of that skill set.
6: LRN.
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3: It is Moon Griffon. I am him, Matthew James, Tax Pro Hotline. If you want to be part of the program, always email me moon at moongriffon.com. If you want to go that way. Anyway, let's take a quick call. And then I do want to get some other items that I have. I got a great piece from JFK, okay? And I got a great piece from Ronald Reagan today. Really, all this socialism, you watch it develop, is something great. All has been tried, it's failed every country. People say, well, but why are you talking about it? Because it's here. It's derived through the Democrat Party. And people go vote for the Democrat Party. People go vote for the Democrats. Not even thinking about what they vote for. So, anyway, let's go to phone lines. Let's go to Fred in Franklin, Louisiana. Mr. Fred, welcome to the show.
20: Hey, Milton, thanks for taking the call. I guess I've been listening to you talk about needing a bigger majority of Republicans, but if we look at what's going on in Louisiana, we have a massive majority that we can't do anything with.
3: Yep.
20: And I think at the end of Jeff Landry's 8 years, we're going to sit back and say, what did he do? He hasn't done nothing. I guarantee you, and Cam and Henry get together, and they say, what are we going to do this year? And they're like, oh, I'm going to try this. And he's like, and you're going to act real bad, and then you ain't going to get it. And Jeff's going to say, oh, well, I tried.
3: Yeah. Well, listen, there's one thing about it. We do have a super majority here. There have been some positive things, but I understand what you're saying because there's been some things that we've questioned. The one I'm focusing on mostly, but you're right. I'm not arguing with you on what you talk about Republicans in general. We always seem to have plenty, but then we don't have enough to get the things done that we need to get to. But in Mike Johnson's case in Washington, man, it's so tight, nobody can get out of line, or you can't pass anything. And I was focusing more on that. I get as frustrated with you, Fred, when you made a good point, okay, well, forget your governor. When you elect all Republicans and you got two-thirds in the House and two-thirds in the Senate, I said this a long time ago. You don't even talk to the Democrats. You do not negotiate with Democrats. The heck with the Democrats, okay? Democrats is exactly what they would do. It's exactly what they would do. So why not your people voted for you to make a change, okay? Yep. If the people voted for you to make a change, make the change. Don't worry with Democrats. Don't worry what the media is going to write.
20: Mm-hmm.
3: You know, Mike and him are fighting a different battle in Washington than we're fighting in Baton Rouge.
20: Mm-hmm.
3: It's just
20: right. But I mean, Jeff Landry, he needs to get up and get in people's faces and say, look, this is our chance. We got a supermajority. I'm the governor. I want to get these things done. I want to move Louisiana forward. But instead, he just sits back and say, oh, well, I tried. But Mike, Cameron Henry is the Speaker of the House. So I can't do anything about it. Well, that's wrong, man. He could get in there and get involved and find enough conservatives to say, we're going to unelect Cameron Henry and elect somebody who's going to get some stuff done. But Jeff Landry is not going to, we're still going to be 50th and 49th and 48th whenever Jeff Landry leaves office in 8 years. I guarantee you that much.
3: All right, Fred.
20: It's a shame.
3: Yeah, appreciate the call, man. All right, 844-766-6607. And my point being, we elect Republicans, we got to get results. And I don't care if it's the state of Louisiana or the federal government. There have been some good things on the job front, things like that. We have stopped our migration, it looked like. So there's some good things. But, Fred, I understand your frustration. Absolutely. Not defending anybody. In Washington, it's another battle. It seems like up there we got enough Republicans to do it, but we don't have enough Republicans to do it. In other words, you got to go buy some. And we ought to not have to buy them. If they look at what they ran on, everybody ran on, and they would do what they say, the people back home wouldn't get mad. They would support them. So let me jump gears. So I got to tell you, some things are comical to me, and it's probably not as comical to you, but they are to me. So let's go to one Psycho Bill, who's still making news. I'm reading this. Y'all remember when Bill Cassidy, who was still senator for less than 6 months to go, Bill jumped up and voted for RFK. It was a big deal. Trump wanted him to be the head man, and so health secretary, and Kennedy got it by one vote, and Cassidy voted for him. Even a devil's advocate took him to task. People got mad at him because he voted for RFK.
20: Okay.
3: And now that he's lost, and he ain't going back after January, so he went from voting for Trump's guy to ripping his head off. And anybody Trump brings up, he rips his head off. And you know, this is what I meant, the psycho part. Why did Bill Cassidy vote for RFK? Why did Cassidy vote for RFK to head up health, the health secretary? Why? If you don't like him, why did he vote for him? Why didn't he, our principled man, why didn't he vote against him? Why didn't he run for re-election? He was running for re-election. His vote wasn't made based on what he felt. The vote was made based on what was best for Bill Cassidy. Now, if Cassidy's not the only one. But Cassidy made a vote which was best for Bill Cassidy, not what was best for the country. Okay? Now he's ripping his head off and ripping anybody that comes under that department because he's the head of a committee and he can. Now we see who the real Bill Cassidy is because he wasn't voting with the Louisiana people. He was voting for Bill Cassidy. It's amazing how selfish they get. Cassidy used the confirmation in Windsor indirectly blast anti-vaccination policy of Health Secretary RFK Jr., which he said resulted in a series of infection disease outbreak caused the death of untold number of children. Now, look, I mean, he went from voting for the man so we could say, well, you know, and they went out there and said it wouldn't because of, if it wasn't because of me, Trump would have never got him passed, only to run the man in the ground. That's psycho to me. You're all over the place. We need a CDC direction, certainly stand up to crazy, stupid things being said that undermine faith in immunization, Cassidy said. Then why did you vote for him? He voted for him to help himself. He voted for him because he thought he could help himself. Back when he was courting President Trump's backing for re-election, Cassidy, okay, was responsible for the Senate confirming Kennedy, perhaps the most well-known vaccine skeptic to run the federal agency in charge of the nation's vaccination policy. Trump endorsed Julia Ledlow, everybody knows. So why is Bill doing this now? Bill, where were you why didn't you vote against him? Cassidy said he backed Kennedy because of promise to not significantly alter federal government long-held guides for immunization to confer regularly with the committee, promise that Kennedy didn't keep. Folks, do you really think Cassidy backed Kennedy because he promised not to do something? Or do you think Cassidy voted for Kennedy because Cassidy needed a good vote to help get reelected and he got smoked less than 25% of the vote? See how selfish they are? They're making, oh, he cut a deal with me and went against it. I feel like we've got thousands of kids in hospitalized because people have promoted the immunization is bad and now kids have died because of it. Evil to do that. We have ability to say no to junk science and say yes to what that which is firmly established and stick up with actually the right of the people. By the way, Bill, COVID had a lot of junk science in it. You wanted to go door-to-door to test people. You wanted to go door-to-door to test people. What kind of science is that? That's not science, going door-to-door. Anyway, I just find it odd that Bill Cassidy had a chance. If he didn't like RFK, why didn't he vote against him? Bill Cassidy said, oh, the guy told me that had nothing to do. That had nothing to do with why Cassidy voted for him. It had everything to do. Bill Cassidy voted for RFK because Bill Cassidy voted for Bill Cassidy. Bill Cassidy basically lied to the people that voted him in. Oh, I'm going to vote for him, and now all of a sudden he's ripping his head off. Which one is it, Bill? Because it's hard to follow. It's hard to follow. We with you over here, then we got to run over here to be with you. We got to follow you where you're going because you're all over the place. Now you hate the guy. You loved him back in January or whenever when Trump first came in. You loved him. And you spent time in advertising saying it was Bill Cassidy voting for RFK on commercials that put him over the top. Now all of a sudden you're throwing a dude under the bus. Kind of like what you're doing with Trump. You loved Trump before you hated Trump, before you loved him again, before you hated him again. That's psycho. Anybody Y'all got a relationship with people like, well, I like him, I hate him. I like him, I hate him. Cassidy does. It's just amazing. We got to put up with him for less than 6 months, but there will come a time very soon when we won't have to say Senator Bill Cassidy anymore, and we don't have to worry if he's all over the place. He can do whatever he wants to do at that point. Let's take a break. 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
0: Hello, welcome back. Matthew James, Tax Pro Hotline. I am Moon Griffon. 844-766-6607 is the number if you'd like to be part of the program. By the way, I was reading the comments And I kind of got a kick out of it. There was a headline in the paper. It might have been Illuminati or whatever. Landry, New Orleans, no longer important to Louisiana as it once was. Matter of fact, I made a comment yesterday that, look, at one time New Orleans ran everything. I don't care where it was in the state of Louisiana. I think those times have changed. I don't think anybody's in any way. New Orleans is not important, but the fact of the matter is we got other parts of the state that have done well and done better. Not a cut on New Orleans. I think the governor's right on the money. Aiming ongoing power struggles between state Republicans and New Orleans, Jeff Landry said New Orleans no longer is important in Louisiana's economic success has been in the past. Used to be the saying was, where New Orleans goes, where the state goes. Let me tell you what happened today. That has changed. And by the way, he's not wrong. I think that we got to look at the rest of the state as being just as important. Where goes Louisiana will determine the fate of New Orleans, okay? I don't think he's wrong. Now, people in New Orleans are going to freak out. They're the ones that watch the politics. Landry said New Orleans think they're so special. Paris going to operate exactly like the rest of the state, and the people of the state want that. And we do. Moreno says we're the largest economic engine to generate tax dollars in communities across the state. Well, Ms. Moreno, it's not because you did that with government. See, this is where I cross lines. New Orleans is sitting there with the Gulf and the port and the Mississippi River coming down it. We understand that, but that has nothing to do with the New Orleans politics. Hell, he's sitting at the bottom of the state. He's sitting at the bottom of the Mississippi River where everything comes down. Don't stick your chest out like y'all invented something. Y'all invented the Mississippi River? Y'all invented the Gulf? No. It's God-given. Quit trying to take credit for stuff that's naturally flowed your way. Y'all are blowing it with all the craziness that's going on down there. Y'all may not like me saying it, but that's a fact. You know? Yeah, economic engine by God, not by Ms. Moreno and the Democrats, that's for sure. You know? And that's what makes you mad, is they're sticking the chest out like, look at us, we better than everybody, and you're not. You're not. You're part of the state. You're a good-sized part of the state. You're not as many population-wise anymore. You know? Republican state officials about 10 elected New Orleans city positions, including 9 judgeships, the criminal clerk of court's job, cut funding the city's district attorney's office. Landry has also eliminated millions of dollars worth of funding for New Orleans and base construction projects. That's what they're freaking out. You notice eliminate, that means money. So that's why they're going after Liz. Y'all see why they're going after Liz Murphy. On a silly indictment. And you got the mayor of New Orleans, who's a city council president and vice president for many, many years, been on the council for almost 20 years, running the city and then bickering, and the media's taking up and saying, you know, she inherited a bad budget. If Jeff were to intervene down in New Orleans and Liz, where would they be? You know, you might have the economic engine because God set it with the Mississippi River going down, but you're blowing it from a government standpoint. You know? Over time, other urban areas have grown a bit faster than New Orleans. These changes do mean that New Orleans doesn't bloom as large as it used to be, but it remains the largest cluster of economic activity in any region of the state. I'm not arguing with that. I just told you why. They're just saying they got other things happening around the state that are big. Orleans still the third largest parish in terms of population behind Jefferson and East Baton Rouge. It's still big. The governor's not saying New Orleans doesn't. He said New Orleans didn't matter. He's just saying they're not the almighty anymore. So if you want to go take numbers and look at that, that's fine. But I don't think the governor's wrong at all. Matter of fact, it's been the governor putting what? state troopers down there and a National Guard and all that stuff. You know? Orleans had five assessors, while other 63 parishes had one. I mean, two sheriffs and way too many judges. So think about that. We got 64 parishes. Orleans Parish, every I think this is great. Every parish has one assessor. One. 63. Orleans had five. Why should Orleans have five assessors? They shouldn't. Nothing but wasting money. Two sheriffs. Not one, but two. Everybody else got one. And way too many judges. So they eliminated some of it. And they're freaking out. Because those were political positions that made a lot of money. I mean, this is what's been going on. So when the governor says that, he's not cutting them down. He's just letting them know, y'all not all everything now. And they're not. You know? By the way, New Orleans detective defends Ernie. He got it. Let me ask y'all a question if y'all think this is all right. I'm asking y'all. The New Orleans Police Department detective defends he earned $157,000 in overtime in a year. Said he worked nearly 100 hours a week. How many people, look, you guys out there, ladies that work overtime and get paid overtime, don't get paid that. Does $157,000 in 1 year for overtime sound like a lot? It's happening in New Orleans. Does that sound normal? Sound normal to you, Lane? $157,000 in overtime in a year, in 1 year. And I'm supposed to say, yep, y'all are leading, y'all leading everything. Well, yeah, they're going to.
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19: Making news this hour from Town Hall, Amit Thomason. Tightening the screws on Iran, the U.S. stepping up airstrikes on the Islamic Republic as control of the Strait of Hormuz remains key to the dispute between Washington and Tehran. The American military struck multiple sites.
20: Hitting targets farther north as well as areas around the capital, Tehran, and firing into a ship accused of trying to break the U.S. naval blockade. Iran again retaliating with missile and drone fire targeting Bahrain and Kuwait. Iran says U.S. strikes have killed more than 35 people in recent days and wounded more than 300.
21: I had to take tough action because they did not obey what they're supposed to obey. I mean, they just didn't do it.
20: But at the U.S. Army War College in Pennsylvania Wednesday, President Trump insisted Iran is looking to strike a deal. That interim deal to end the war appears to have been shredded. I'm Ben Thomas.
19: President Trump will address the nation this evening, a primetime speech from the White House. Expected to focus at least in part on election integrity.
22: It's really big news. It's really, really big news. And our country has to shape up. what we've been talking about to say is it doesn't get bigger, because without free and fair elections, you don't have a country. We'll be discussing other things too, but it's going to be a very big announcement.
19: There have been dozens of high water rescues across parts of waterlogged South Central Texas, the region flooded by days of torrential rains, and it's not over yet. Across the northern U.S., it's heat, all that humidity, and smoke across a vast area, close to 200 wildfires burning in Canada, filling the air on this side of the border with a smoky haze. On Wall Street this hour, stocks are mixed. The Dow is up 137 points, while the NASDAQ down 164. More on these stories. Town Hall.
1: Sunshine, hot afternoon. Any isolated remote pop-up thunderstorm is all by itself. Few and far between, if any at all. It's sunshine, and that's what we're getting the next several days on into early next week, along with all the heat higher each day. Overnight lows 70 to 80 tomorrow, returning back to about the middle 90s. Then it's middle and upper 90s Saturday and Sunday. By then, heat index is going to be above the criterion or near it to have that heat advisory issued. Be careful with any outdoor weekend plans. More of the same early next week, but additional moisture may be feeding in from the tropics off to our east to give it a slightly increased chance of storm activity Monday, Tuesday next week. Ralph Sanji, 939-1560.
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19: Deep in the rainforest jungles of the Democratic Republic of Congo, researchers have found something new. 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
4: This search started with one blurry photograph of an unusual-looking monkey taken 20 years ago. That led scientists set out with cameras, microphones, and genetic tests that have now confirmed that this primate with black fur and pinkish-orange lips is a distinct species. Its bright facial coloring could be a visual signal, perhaps to help attract a mate. The monkeys also have a unique call to announce their presence in dense forest. Dean chose the Latin name Colobus congoensis in recognition of the natural diversity in DRC. They hope that now the animals are officially a new species, they can be formally protected.
19: The BBC's Victoria Gill. The French National Assembly has given final approval to a bill allowing adults with incurable illness to receive lethal medications. News and analysis at townhall.com. In Washington, D.C., the Reflecting Pool saga goes on.
23: An Associated Press team viewed the Lincoln Memorial Reflecting Pool from the Washington Monument and spotted the color change from American flag blue to gray. The pool was drained and debris was removed after Independence Day fireworks. Trump's renovation project has faced setbacks, including algae blooms and peeling paint. The project's cost soared from $1.5 million to over $16 million by June. Trump blames vandals for the problems, while critics point to poor repair work. Several people face charges for allegedly damaging the pool. Paya Pinjwani, Washington.
19: More than half of House Democrats have voted to strip $3.3 billion in U.S. aid from Israel. Yesterday's 104-314 vote was not enough needed for passage, but it does show a deepening divide among Democrats in the aftermath of the war in Gaza. More on these stories, townhall.com.
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0: Hey, y'all. Welcome back. It is the Moon Griffon Show, Matthew James Tax Pro Hotline. Thank you for being part of the program. 844-766-6607 is the number if you'd like to be part of the program. And by the way, I don't know somebody to. We love all parts of the state, New Orleans included. It's just that the line of politics has always come out of New Orleans. There's a lot more people down there than used to be. And things have kind of spread out a little bit. And I want all of our state to work. I want New Orleans, the Monroe, the Shreveport, and Manny, and Alexandria, and Lake Charles, and everything to work. The Fouche, Slidell, everything. I don't think the governor made a mistake by saying what he said. You know, you're down there, you got to send state troopers to help you with your crime. You got to send the National Guard in to help you with the crime. We got to give you $150 million. They want another $120 million. It just doesn't stop. You know? It just doesn't stop. And but see, you see, folks, this New Orleans is a great example. When you keep, they get anything they want. And they think it's always going to be like that. So when it stops, people get mad. That's what I'm telling you about the whole country, though. They stop. They stop sending checks for people that are used to getting checks and dependency. And it's like, watch. As bad as Obamacare has been, which has been hell on wheels, now these people can't afford the insurance. Now they're going, well, what am I going to do? They're mad about it because they've been buying through the exchange and getting subsidies to pay for the insurance. The federal government's been paying for it. And then you got Medicaid people. They want their money. Everybody thinks they're entitled to money because that's the way we, remember? He joking with a money bag Romero. Where we always done it. Yep, that's why we in last. That's why people have problems, because the way we always done it, you don't change anything. So now you're telling New Orleans you got to change. They're eliminating elected positions. The legislature eliminating elected positions, and they're getting mad and frustrated because they probably cost some other jobs too. And I bet this is the way we always done it, Moon. You know, we got 10 too many judges. We got 2 tax assessors, and everybody else gets 1. No, I'm sorry, 5. They had 5 assessors. 5. We had 1. They had 5. Why do they have 5 assessors? They don't have no more. They're the third biggest part of the state now, but it used to be the biggest part of the state as far as number of people, and they should have 5 assessors and 97,000 judges, and all the people got secretaries and people that work for them. 5 assessors. How do you have 5 assessors? But people are going, well, I ain't never heard of assessors. No, but they've been doing that forever, and they don't want to change because it's that much money coming. Like I said, they're very blessed that they got the Gulf of Mexico, the ports, and the Mississippi River coming down, you know. Are you going up or down? The Mississippi River, man, it goes through New Orleans. So they're just not king of the hill right now. And look at the politics, and look at the shape they're in with their budgets and debt and roads and sewage and drainage and all that stuff and all that money going on. And they ought to be sitting on a streets of gold. They got so much money going on. And now all of a sudden it's drying up. Man, they're going to blame everybody but themselves. It's like the Mayor Marino. She's a councilwoman for 20 years. She was a president, vice president. One bad budget, vote after another, and the media comes to her rescue. Well, she inherited a budget from Natalia Destroyer. No, she voted for the budget from Natalia Destroyer. She voted for it. It's not inherited. And so now they're going to get all chippy. I wonder why they're getting chippy. Why would they get chippy? I mean, it's what you've done to yourself. That's not how you look at it. And that's the bad thing about the way the federal government's working, too. We keep sending money. We run out of money. You don't send it. Watch what people do. They get very upset because this is the way we always done it. I hate that almost as much as, somebody's going to take the money. We may as well take it. You get in trouble. With those attitudes is how you get in trouble. And New Orleans has got some trouble. And they have trouble in crime looking the other way all this time. We don't have enough money. Somebody told me The number I seen that I saw is they 500 to 700 policemen short. Why? Ain't got no money. They don't have any money. Well, if you're the big economic engine, why don't you have any money? Well, goes back to Washington and everywhere else. If you bring in $100, you can't spend $200. If you bring in $10,000, you can't spend $13,000 or $14,000. Every year, you're gonna have a problem. That's what they done. All this economic development, the economic engine, then okay, why aren't y'all booming if y'all the economic engine? If New Orleans is the economic engine, we ought to look at New Orleans and say, wow, look what New Orleans is doing. We want to be like New Orleans. Do y'all know anywhere in the state people are saying we want to be like New Orleans? Anywhere? See, folks, it's not revenue. We got people that want to spend your money and my money, and they don't care. They don't care we got a $40 trillion debt. They don't care that Obamacare is horrible and it's causing us deficits in the trillions of dollars. They don't care. One day it's going to force us to care because you can't keep printing money. This is what they do. You're the economic engine. Show me. Hey, New York and California. I got a big story today. New York and California. They are running. People are running out of them states. You know why? Can't make it there anymore. They're running them out. Billions in taxpayer income are leaving two iconic states as new economic map emerges. Same thing in New Orleans. The reason you might say, quote, all this economic development is working. Something ain't working. Something's making people leave. And this is a great story. Billion in taxpayer income are leaving two iconic states. A new economic map emerges. People are heading to Texas, Florida, and Tennessee. Wow, no income taxes. Less taxes. They can make it. They can do well. Business are really booming there. Why ain't New Orleans booming then? What's the sales tax in New Orleans? Latest IRS data showed that 10 counties and the largest net losses of taxpayers of the state were all located in California and New York. And New Orleans is trying to be like California and New York. Los Angeles lost 17,500 taxpayers. The taxpayers took $1.9 million in income and moved to other states. That's what happened in New Orleans, too. All right, let's take a call. Let's go to Mr. Paul. Mr. Paul, what's going on, man?
1: Well, it's summertime, Moon, and it's hot. No, it's actually...
0: Oh, my. Hey, I'm glad you told me it was hot, because I'd have never guessed that on July 16th.
1: Well, that's what I'm hearing. But it ain't as hot as it has been. So, you know, everything's relative, you know. So, anyhow, I just want to let you know that. I know it's, you know, everybody wants the latest information of the day, but, you know,

0: gets hot in the summer and cool in the winter, and in Louisiana, it rains a lot.
1: Do you think that's going to change next year?
0: I doubt it. And I don't care how much sky is falling, Chicken Little, Global Warming, nutcases are out there that's going to justify all the Green New Deal insanity that's being pushed. But what I was calling about was talking about nobody wants to get off the gravy train. You notice when people riding on the gravy train, they never want to get off. And they will stay on that train and drive old mules into the ground. And that's what they're doing in Louisiana. If we hadn't figured out by now, and it ain't just the welfare people on the gravy train, it's the political class in Louisiana. I think most of them are on the gravy train, too. And between
1: the people in the political class that are making tons of money off the gravy train, they're the ones really crushing us.
0: Yep.
1: And the other ones are voting a certain way so that they can stay on a gravy train. But look, man, you're getting this argument about New Orleans. I'm just telling you, okay, that they're part of the state, but they're not the part of the state like they used to be. And that's what the governor was saying. And I think somebody needs to step up and say it.
0: Well, they showed a chart. I looked at a chart yesterday, and it was showing all the assistant DAs and the judges in Orleans Parish. And Orleans Parish is like the third. It's not number one in population. East Baton Rouge, the Lafayette area.
1: It's
0: number three, but they showed all the cases and all that. And they got 1,000 more cases in East Baton Rouge, and they're doing it with about half the judges.
1: Wow.
0: I want to get off the train, but the money's fixing to run out in Louisiana. And the problem with Louisiana is we've had it for a long time, but you got more people voting for a living than you got working for a living. And if you're voting for a living and voting for a politician that keeps promising you, you know, that they're going to give you everything you need or want, I mean, that's a sucker's bet. And people better wake up to it. In Louisiana, didn't we just have a first time in years have a population increase? I think we increased about 1,000 people or something like that. So it's so bad in California and New York, they're moving to Louisiana now. Maybe we're kind of like Republicans. The best thing going for them and the Democrats are so crazy. Well, the best thing going for Louisiana is the Democrats are so crazy in places that they're even moving to Louisiana now.
1: We had a couple years of increase of population, which is a good thing in my book. Now, I hadn't looked at all the numbers, but it's better than going down. At least I think it is, but we'll wait and see. All right, Paul.
0: I appreciate you, man.
1: All right, bud. All right, got to take a break. More to come. Microphone show. Don't go away.

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2: 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I want everyone else to feel as good as I do.
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6: 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Welcome back. It is the Moon Griffon Show, 844-766-6607. Matthew James Tax Pro Hotline if you want to be part of the program. I was, these people are leaving these socialists, Marxist states. We were warned about going towards socialism and Marxism. We are being warned again. I'll take you back. This goes way back, folks. It started when all the Guthrie got to that. But I'll take you back to President John F. Kennedy. Him talking about what's going on in America and how we got to stop it. You ready? Lane, you ready? All right, tell me when you're ready. You got it? Let's go. This is President John F. Kennedy, I think. You got it?
7: An ideology or a belief that exists somewhere other than in the United States. Let me ask you, sir, just how serious a threat to our national security are these communist subversive activities in the United States today?
8: Well, I think they're serious. I think it's a matter that we should continue to give great care and attention to. We should support the laws which the United States has passed in order to protect us from those who would destroy us from within. We should sustain the Department of Justice in its efforts and the FBI, and we should be continually alert. I think if the United States is maintaining a strong society here in the United States, I think that we can meet any internal threat. The major threat is external and will continue.
9: For we are opposed around the world by a monolithic and ruthless conspiracy that relies primarily on covert means for expanding its sphere of influence, on infiltration instead of invasion, on subversion instead of elections, on intimidation instead of free choice, on guerrillas by night instead of armies by day.
10: This woman has found more seats.
6: That's it. So that was Kennedy talking about all this internal stuff back then. Back in the 60s, they've been infiltrating the United States for a long, long time. This is what the new progressive movement is all about. Bernie Sanders, AOC, Kamala Harris, Barack Obama. This is what this movement's all about. And you can't tell people they vote for Democrats because they don't understand, because they went through some of these universities that have taught them this. Our system is not perfect by no means, but it's so much better than socialism, Marxism, and communism that you watch around the country. This is the president of the United States back in the day. Now, I got a big piece on Reagan. I can't play it right now. The time on that's going to be a little different. It's a little longer, a lot longer, actually. But Bill Reagan really has fun with it. I think y'all listen to the whole thing. We'll try to play it as it goes. But that's what's happening. This is not the Democrat Party of even Bill Clinton. This is a new progressive wave that's coming. And people, you heard it. We got to fight it internally. We're going to be destroyed from within. And that's why our laws matter, to protect people. That's why you don't have open borders. That's why you just don't have open borders. And everybody can become a citizen overnight. You don't have any of that. It's got to be shut down and stopped. And Biden and Obama, and what they pushed and shoved down our throat. This is why we got to save back. We got to do something to protect our election system. They don't even want anybody. They don't care about honesty in election. Going back to what he said about laws, you got to have laws in elections with how people vote. Laws on when how people can become citizens. The left is destroying the rule of law, which in a republic, and if you're going to have freedom, and you're going to have to be the best you can be, laws matter. Laws matter. And they don't care about a law to protect our border. If we don't protect our border, who will? Nobody. You let people in here. By the way, if you come here, I met a lady when I was in the hospital last week, all week. I met a lady. She was from Pakistan. She's a gigantic Trump voter, by the way. I just listened to her. And she said, oh, no, I came over here. We came over here illegally. I mean, legally, with my family. We went through the whole process. I said, I can't stand when people come over here and they're not legal. So we did the whole process. It was hard. I said, but it was good. I said, we're citizens. And I said, ma'am, you got the same rights I got. Congratulations. You deserve it. You came over here and done it. I said, we love America. I said, I can't believe America is voting for the people. If you talk to people who came over here legally, especially, most of them will downplay the illegals coming over, and they'll downplay the left's attitude. I talked to them. Let me not go that far. There's some more I can tell you about. Doctors and stuff that I talked to privately. They can't believe there were foreigners that became citizens over here. And they were talking about how great America was. That people over here don't understand what they're getting ready to give away to these people, socialists, Marxists, communists, that are doing it all in the name of helping people. They'll run up debt to destroy. They don't care how they do. You see the left and the Democrat, they want to spend way more money than we're spending now. We broke. So if you listen to these people in the past, but folks, this is the kind of stuff ought to be out there. And by the way, the first question they had, that was a news media person asking JFK, who was upset about what they were seeing, communism, socialism, Marxism, trying to take over back then. That we went through these movements already, but they've never been so close where we actually electing people like Mandani.
11: And a radio network, I'm Andrew Greenstein. Governor Landry said this week that New Orleans is no longer as important to Louisiana as it once was. Economist Stephen Barnes says while New Orleans doesn't have the population or the jobs it had pre-Katrina, it's still a huge economic driver and has the largest concentration of economic activity in the state. He says that's why it's still important that the state make sure that New Orleans succeeds.
12: Sustaining that two-way street is critical to make sure that we can help every corner of our state grow.
11: A man and woman from Houma are behind bars on child sex abuse charges. The Terrebonne Parish Sheriff's Office says 57-year-old Thomas Tucker III calls himself the pastor of the Outcast of Society Ministries, and he's responsible for abusing at least two children. It says 47-year-old Sharada Lewis witnessed the abuse and did not report it. Deputy Blake Tabor says this remains an active investigation.
13: The concern is that there are additional victims that may be out there that for one reason or another may be afraid to come forward.
11: Lauren.
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11: Veteran running back Alvin Kamara will indeed be a Saint this season.
15: NOLA.com's Matt Paris says Kamara's future was called into question when the Saints signed free agent running back Travis Etienne.
16: A months-long saga of will they, won't they, what are the Saints going to do, how does Alvin Kamara want to approach this?
15: To end that saga, Kamara is finalizing a restructured contract to take a pay cut and solidify his spot on the roster alongside Etienne. Paris says he expects the duo to split carries in the Saints' backfield.
16: You just really got to manage his workload at this stage of his career.
15: Kamara will turn 31 this season. I'm Case Kieschnick.
11: You can add LSU to the SEC and other member schools opposing the Protect College Sports Act. LSU President Wade Roos co-signed a letter saying while they appreciate the effort surrounding the bill, key issues remain, specifically when it comes to pooling media rights, which the conference is adamantly opposed to. The Big Ten has also come out in opposition of the bill as currently written. 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
1: Hey, hello, boys and girls. 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
2: 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Or, as we were told a few days ago by the president, we must accept a greater government activity in the affairs of the people.
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2: But they've been a little more explicit in the past. And among themselves, and all of the things I now will quote have appeared in print. These are not Republican accusations. For example, they have voices that say the Cold War will end through our acceptance of a not undemocratic socialism. Another voice says the profit motive has become outmoded. It must be replaced by the incentives of the welfare.
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6: 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The Pentagon says Trump's looking and leaning towards
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6: And not just of Iran, but Cuba. 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

0: 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Well, we're showing TV viewers the latest information put out by CENTCOM, the last 24 hours of strikes after Iran said no negotiations. They're continuing a missile strike at least 10 countries in the region, hitting U.S. bases with precision. This is a full regional war engulfing the world economy, ladies and gentlemen. Okay, I'm announcing it now. Tonight, 7:30 Central, 8:30 Eastern, for 30 minutes before Trump goes live from the Oval Office with a national address on election fraud and foreign meddling. And I happen to know from my sources, multiple sources, including a source that was in the White House back in November with Susie Wiles, the vice president, the president, and a bunch of others, when they presented everything that Patrick Byrne and Mike Lindell have been saying forever, and even before those guys got involved, and I'm not stealing their thunder, they're amazing. Nobody's done more than them, the grassroots, in the last 10 years, exposing this, particularly the last six, since they stole the 2020 election. But I remember having election experts on. Most of them are dead now. I mean, they were exposing this stuff for decades. And they were explaining that China makes the computer chips. It's then fenced into Taiwan and then sent to Venezuela, where four of the big six election companies have been based for almost 30 years. So I began to hear about Venezuela and China like 25 years ago. That's how known this is, okay? So, I mean, we know what Trump's bringing out tonight, so you're going to get that here exclusively today if he presents the proof that Tulsi Gabbard gave him from the Office of National Intelligence. And it also points at the CIA over the decades heavily involved. That's one reason they were so incredibly upset and angry with her, and now, unfortunately, she's been run out of there. So that's all coming up today, and we'll give you a major prelude of what is coming. Trump has said, as I've told you, and now the Pentagon is saying, that Trump is leaning towards expanding U.S. military operations in Iran, including ground troops. Absolutely disastrous. Senior defense officials are also looking at Cuba military options, including ground invasion. That's being reported by CBS News, and of course I told you months ago that's happening. Since then, Trump says, oh, when we finish up with Iran on our way back, meaning the ships, we're going to pay Cuba a visit. The CIA director's been in talks for months with the communist leaders to hand over Raul and a few others, and they'll let them stay in power, just like we've done in Venezuela, putting the deputy Maduro in charge, who really ran things. I don't support this type of regime change. It's in our hemisphere, and they're meddling in us, and we can help them have elections and put good guys, you know, help good guys get in via the people, then I'm for it. But our governments never do that. Just like they overthrew 2+ years ago Assad and put the head of Al-Qaeda in. And that leads me to the next point that's coming up. We got video of it. The global leader of Al-Qaeda changed his name, has become the dictator of Syria. They've been killing Christians en masse since then. Trump says he's a great guy, and the U.S. may back him invading Lebanon to, quote, kick out Hezbollah. Yeah, this is real bad. Trump has caught the war bug in a big way, and we're going to break it all down and more today. Oh, but some good news. The SAVE Act just passed the House. Stay with us.
1: Thanks for having me. Before I start, wanted to pitch a couple of the products there for the listeners. The bovine colostrum has been fantastic. My mom had tremendous results, similar to the results your mom had with her hair and skin. Methylene blue, the mental clarity, the focus has been amazing. I just found that I just needed to up the dose a little bit from the recommendation, and then that really hit. So definitely helps to support the broadcast. Alex, the reason you're so successful and the reason so many people chime in is because you have the best guests. That does include Victor Boot, but I will reference the legendary Gerald Celente. What does he say time after time? When there's nothing left, they take us to war.
0: The bovine colostrum is incredible. The methylene blue, you fund us. You're our funders, not the Israelis or the Muslims or the Russians or the U.S. government. You fund us at the AlexJonesStore.com. 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We'll be right back.
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I told you almost 5 years ago when the NATO-Russia war started to be at the proxy Ukraine, a new world war had begun. An undeclared war. But that's where we are now. It is Thursday, the 16th day of July, 2026, and the quickening is here. Each day just gets more intense. There's never a light news day. They are every day more intense. Let me tell you what's coming up today. Trump is set to address the nation at 8 p.m. Central, 9 p.m. Eastern on foreign election manipulation and theft of elections. I know what he was briefed on back in November. I broke that exclusively, and I've confirmed from sources that's exactly what's happening tonight. I don't know how far he'll go, but I know what he's been given evidence of by Tulsi Gabbard and others that did their job. So this is a big deal today. You'll get that even before the speech. Republican leaders, including Senator Kennedy, are scared SH-TLUS. Republicans brace for Trump primetime speech. We'll get into the poll numbers and more. Incredible interview with the vice president conducted 2 days ago that was released yesterday with the vice president, where the vice president said we should not have boots on the ground, we should get out of the war. And yes, there's been an Epstein cover-up. And yes, Epstein worked for U.S. and Israeli intelligence, so really breaking with Trump and telling the truth. That's good, not losing his soul. Incredible developments on that front. The big news of all of it is the Pentagon saying Trump is leaning towards expanding U.S. military operations in Iran, including ground operations. Of course, I can concur with that. Told you that before. From my sources, that's what they're being told to get ready for. And the Pentagon's saying don't do it, but Trump's still getting convinced of it. Hopefully, he gets some sanity talked into him. Also, senior defense officials looking at Cuba military options. Trump wants to have that ready. And he's even said, oh, we might hit him anytime. We might invade. We've got that shocking development. And then we have the former global leader of Al-Qaeda, Ahmed al-Sharia, and or al-Shara, formerly Muhammad al-Julani. And 26 months ago, NATO with Turkey and Israel overthrew, using Al-Qaeda and ISIS, Syria, and put this guy in charge. And then there have been countless massacres of little Christian towns and churches blown up and burned. We've shown you all that. They're killing the Alawites. They're killing the Kurdish minority. It's not a pretty picture. And this guy's been to the White House, you name it. Trump came out yesterday and said he's looking at having the Syrian Al-Qaeda leadership invade Lebanon. Now, when you know the players and who's involved, and this would be siding against the Christians, I find it hard to believe Trump understands the players, because you do have to study this to know it, and Trump has admitted he doesn't really understand the nitty-gritty of geopolitical details and the Middle East, and he's shown that. I'm not giving him a pass, but we're going to educate him here today. This is beyond sickening and outrageous. I mean, it's unbelievable, but it's part of what the British intelligence has been doing since about 1910, and they launched a full war in 1918. This is part of the history books, led by Lawrence of Arabia, and this is the same battle lines then, and that's what you're about to see is a repeat of that, and nobody's talking about this. We'll talk about T.E. Lawrence and Ahmed al-Shara, formerly Muhammad al-Julani. We have an expert on this Syrian girl joining us coming up in the third hour today. Dr. Sherry Tinbenny has the deep dive on the weaponization and the ticks being loaded starting in New York, Plum Island, and dumped into Connecticut back in the 50s and 60s. Spirochetes, the bacterium that causes syphilis, weaponized syphilis, and then it's spread across the country now, even more weaponized by Bill Gates, and the record level destruction we're seeing with that, along with the alpha gal syndrome that the WF said they were going to be releasing on us via Lone Star Ticks 6 years ago. Now they've done that, of course. We'll be getting into all of that today. More big studies in front of Congress about how the Pfizer shots and Moderna shots are designed to kill people and sterilize them. And we also have the bird flu mRNA killing a bunch of people in the trials, them trying to suppress that. We have some good news. House passes the Save America Act.
part of a must-pass national security bill. Representative Thomas Massie voted no against it because there's stuff in there he didn't like. Other writers, he really is just Ron Paul 2.0. But if they already had the votes, we're going to get it. He wasn't the one to defeat the bill, so he could demand they change it and fix it. What is the point of not voting for it then? I guess it's just a point he made, but we really need the SAVE Act, basic ID for voting. So we'll look at that. Again, I don't agree with everything Massie does, but I also don't like foreign governments coming in and primarying him because he wants to vote the way his constituents wanted and the way I would certainly vote on that. Also, AI executives add personal security as backlash turns violent. We've got more on the ridiculous Odyssey film that I refuse to go see, but that I've seen clips of, and it is like a comedy, so I may see it now just because it's so hilarious. The woman that plays a man looks like they had an 8-year-old kid play it. The armor is like a joke. You know when Marvin the Martian in Looney Tunes, his helmet's way too big and his armor's way too big, and it's like watching a little kid whose dad's in the military, whose dad's a police officer, dress up in their uniform, and the sleeves are a foot too long, and the pants are 2 feet too long, and they're falling down the stairs, and they've got, you know, daddy's gun in their hand, and they look like fools. It's unbelievable. But that, there's a larger story to that of destroying the vigorousness of the male and female dynamic. Now, we also have, speaking of that, Watch Medical School dean struggles during congressional hearing when asked who can have babies. I mean, they're at total war with reality. And we've got so much more here today that we're going to be going over. Obviously, that's probably about a third of the news just in front of me that I'm going to be hitting. But the first thing I want to get into is all the military activities happening, the new military adventures that are being prepared, and what it signifies, and why Trump has been convinced to go down this path. And it really remains to be seen if the strategy is going to be successful. There's a consensus that it won't be, and Trump was part of that consensus previously and has gone off the rails, and that's all the discussion as to why, but we'll lay it all out right now. So, let's look at the Wall Street Journal. Let's look at CBS News today. And I don't just believe these articles. I've already been telling you this from my sources and my research and really what I predicted 138 days ago when this new war started. What happened? They closed the strait and the Middles wouldn't fall. In fact, they'd get stronger. They started hitting regional targets everywhere. And then Trump would be put under major pressure for a ground invasion, at least to the Strait of Hormuz, which then the Iranians will use as like shooting fish in a barrel. And now, indeed, we're into day 6 of the war being full-on put back to the front burner over there. And now Wall Street Journal is reporting Trump leans towards expanding U.S. military operations in Iran. The president's leaning towards expanding U.S. military operations in Iran. After days of briefings from top aides, U.S. officials said options include stepping up airstrikes, sending ground forces to seize Iranian islands in the Strait of Hormuz, and bombing a fortified site that can be used to convert nuclear war. Trump hosted Situation Room Tuesday evening and discussed the potential seizure of Karg Island and other territory along the Strait of Hormuz using U.S. troops, as well as potential bombing of a tunnel complex in Pickaxe Mountain, a nuclear link site the U.S. has yet to target, expanding airstrikes against war targets in Iran, including energy sites, also remains a possibility. Yeah, bridges, power plants, you name it, they've already blown up all the universities. The discussion was one of multiple formal and informal conversations Trump has held in recent days with senior officials, including Vice President J.D. Vance, Defense Secretary Pete Hegseth, Secretary of State Marco Rubio, and General Dan Kane, the Chairman of the Joint Chiefs of Staff. Now, let's look at this. This is CBS News, and of course, Trump's talked about this, and they've had the CIA for months meeting with the communist leadership over there, saying, give us the current leader, give us Raul Castro, and we're going to charge them, or we're going to at least bomb you, keep the oil blockade of Venezuelan oil there that's already choked the already faltering communist hellhole to its knees, and we may

a ground invasion. Well, now CBS News reports senior defense officials looking at Cuban military options. Washington, as the U.S.-Iran war restarts following the collapse of the weeks-long ceasefire, senior Pentagon officials are also quietly eyeing another flashpoint much closer to home, Cuba. Military planners have recent weeks examined a range of options for possible actions against the island, including an army-led air assault involving thousands of U.S. soldiers to be carried out by the 101st Airborne Division, the only unit trained for such a task, according to multiple U.S. officials with knowledge of the discussions. The officials who spoke to CBS News on condition of anonymity to discuss the national security matter stressed that the briefings are not an indication that President Trump and the Pentagon have decided to carry out the operation. Any operation against Cuba would confront the Pentagon with a significant problem because much of the U.S. military attention and some of its most valuable offensive capabilities are already committed elsewhere. Like the Middle East and Eastern Europe and China. Secretary of State Marco Rubio has emphasized that the U.S. prefers a diplomatic option for a transition to a new government led by technocrats and willing to make economic reforms. That process has stalled despite tightening financial pressure on the Cuban military and its conglomerate, the GAESA, a sprawling military-controlled holding company, which the United States refers to as an $18 billion trust fund. In July 11th statement, Rubio said that so far the regime and its corrupt elites, close quote, continue to refuse reform, instead, quote, perpetuating their total control and adherence to being morally bankrupt Marxist ideology. And I agree with those statements, but I don't agree with the regime change because it's not our place to do it. And because the last time we tried it was a disaster, Bay of Pigs. And because our government will just put technocrats in and let the communist system stay in place and turn into a new slave colony run by BlackRock and Howard Lutnick. As I said, I am in theory for regime change in Venezuela. It's a dictatorship that manipulates our elections and gets involved in our business and is the cash cow to the Democrats on record. And, you know, scum like Sean Penn. But the CIA had said, you know, a year ago, oh, we want the deputy president in, and she really ran things and is super horrible, even worse than Maduro. He was just more like a puppy, I mean, a bad guy, but more just a goofball, just a front guy. And now Rubio is the viceroy running it through this dictator. And we put al-Qaeda in charge of Syria. And I say that now because the U.S. in some level was supporting it with Biden. And now Trump has signed on to that since he got in. And now that's our next story we're going to get to. This even blows me away. And I predicted they might try this, but I can't believe that Trump's talking about doing it now. I mean, even though I knew it was going to happen, they're getting ready to have al-Qaeda that runs Syria with all those weapons they've got now from the Assad regime invade Lebanon to, quote, take out Hezbollah. But I'm going to explain what that means here in just a moment. But this is unbelievable. You know, I saw Trump 2 days ago tell Israel, Netanyahu, do not keep your troops in Syria and Lebanon. It's angering the Arab League, and you know, you shouldn't be talking about greater Israel and taking their property. You shouldn't do that. And then he turns around and says, oh, I'm going to put the al-Qaeda army in there to take over the whole country, and you know what that means. They're going to exterminate the Christians and then pull back, and then Israel's going to move in and take over, and they're going to kill the Shiites, too. And that's why the Christians have been allied, even though they've never liked the Wahhabist or the Sunni or the Shiite, but it's been the Iranians that have been helping and defending the Christians and not taking their land like the Sunnis do. Talk about arch-enemies, the Sunnis and the they're based out of Saudi Arabia, and that's the majority of Islam, about 79%. Shiites are about 25%. The other 1% or so is Alawites and a few other little groups who really aren't even Muslims. They're really just like Zoroastrians that pretend like they converted to Islam. So we'll get to that in a moment. I mean, it is beyond frustrating and beyond disgusting, and We hear we have TSA because of al-Qaeda. They grab our genitals for all these decades because of that. The borders were wide open.

0: with the U.S. government funding the Mujahideen and his Al-Qaeda, and then just right through. But then they'll turn around and tell us, oh, there's terrorists everywhere that are about to get us. We have to give up all of our rights, and you know, we have to go to war in all these countries. Then we'll blow up countries that are reformist compared to Al-Qaeda and ISIS, and they'll overthrow even the Egyptians during the Arab Spring that were our allies, and put the Muslim Brotherhood in that blew up hundreds of churches and killed tens of thousands of Coptic Christians and Catholics. It's a fact that our government took over from the British in the 50s with Operation Ajax, with a coup in Iran using radical Islamists. Now, they didn't double-cross them and put the Shah in over Mossadegh, but this is a fact. And they used to deny it and say it was a conspiracy theory, but now, since they put the head of Al-Qaeda in Syria and the rest of it, they go, yeah, CNN's like, yeah, he used to be the head of Al-Qaeda, but he's good now. He cut his hair and wears a suit. And then they go and murder tens of thousands of Christians, and the videos get shot by the jihadis, and it doesn't even hit the national news. I mean, this is evil, folks. So you can say, why did Trump kill the investigations into Epstein when he said he would get into it and it was real? I never saw evidence he was involved in it, but he certainly has Lednick and others that were he's protecting. So he's guilty by extension there. But this is, you know, I was like, well, Biden did this with NATO and Turkey and Israel. Oh, now Trump's meeting with him. Boy, I sure hope he tells him to stop killing the Christians. Okay, you're not doing that. And now, oh, I think I'll just send you in. And then they're going to mass murder the Christians, and they might not even be successful fighting with the Iranian troops and militia. And so you'll have that giant quagmire. Trump's like, hey, Israel, hold my beer. We're going to do this. So let's play the clip of Trump's clip 33 that I want to get into Vance contradicting Trump on ground troops, which he needs to do. He needs to separate himself from Trump so there's something viable and salvageable. You notice all the whisper campaigns and demonization campaigns by the left and by the fake right wing is that Vance can't be trusted. He's deep state. He's evil. And then even the Secret Service is complaining about, oh, he works too hard. He goes to many places. It's erratic. All the attacks are on Vance. He's given the dirty job to go try to get a peace deal. Trump says he'll be blamed publicly if it doesn't go through, when it was Trump that gets the blame and Netanyahu that really gets the blame. So yeah, you can see that Vance is being targeted, that the Israel Firsters, AIPAC, all of them have said they are endorsing Rubio. And notice, you never hear any criticism of Rubio by the patriots, by the people that they always just go, J.D. Vance, Palantir, because he worked with one of their subsidiaries. And they obviously boosted him, like they do a lot of Republican candidates. Okay, yeah, and Palantir's in bed with Trump. The point is, Vance, in policy and action, is the best candidate by light years compared to anything the Republicans have, and compared to the Democrats, it's a whole other universe. You want Gavin Newsom? You want Mondami? Zohran Mondami? Or do you want J.D. Vance? I mean, J.D. Vance, just on Joe Rogan, absolutely flame-broiled the entire system yesterday. And that's good, because that's what we want. Now, does that mean once he gets into office, if he does in 2028, he won't go sideways on us? I don't know that, but you'll get fooled again. No, I'm not getting fooled. I don't trust any of this. But if I look, he's got the best track record, the best background, and who the system is attacking at every level, that's the seal of approval. Like, I'm glad that I supported Trump in the last, 9 years. It's only the last year he started going sideways. Like, oh, you admit that was wrong over the years. No, I like the better Supreme Court. No, I like having the border control. No, I like a lot of jobs coming back, and the carbon taxes that would kill billions of people, and then that whole global system falling apart, and the electric car initiative falling apart, and no tax on tips. You mean to go on for 10 hours? And you know, regular toilets aren't banned anymore, and space heaters aren't banned, and all that stuff. I go on for hours, and Trump's trying to bust up the beef monopoly that four packing houses run. They brought in a fifth packing house. Not even Walmart had entered the market. Trump was able to get them in. Now he's trying to get a bunch of others in. I mean, Trump's fast-tracking commercial driver's license for veterans and has a federal investigation, and now judges are blocking it, into illegal aliens and others that they just give commercial licenses to. They've never driven an 18-wheeler. I can show you hours of footage where they pull over an Indian or an African woman or somebody from the Middle East, and they're like, your lights are off. I don't know how to turn lights on. And they'll be using a Google translator to talk to the cop. And they're like, I don't know, in the computer voice, I don't know what lights are. And then they'll say, I don't even know how to put this in gear. And they're driving down the road in a huge 18-wheeler at night, and Trump's like, yeah, we got a shortage of drivers, let's kick them out and let's bring in veterans. So, it's very paradoxical. So I just, you know what I do? I just back what's good he does, and I oppose what's bad, and I just call balls and strikes. So that's where we are. But, yeah, I mean, I see videos every day where just like we're one of the Sikh drivers seem to be the worst. They've killed a bunch of people. They're just literally at these places given. The left runs these driving schools that are just a one-room office, and it shows them just handing them their diplomas, handing them their driver's license, or their certificate to get the driver's license. They don't even have 18-wheelers. They're just here, just get in it and drive down the road. They drive down the wrong side of the highway. They'll pull into a gas station and want to drive around cars, so they'll just drive off in the grass and then get stuck, and that explain to them, no, you can't drive down the wrong side of the highway. You can't drive across the grass. You can't poop on the floor at the top. These are people that literally come from fifth world countries where their main meal every day is cow poop. I'm going to show you them. For dinner is cow feces. And they bathe in human feces. I think it's good. We'll be right back with a massive transmission today. Stay with us. Wait till you see Trump endorse Al-Qaeda invading Lebanon. You can't make this up. We'll be right back. I'm extremely excited about this. You know we always have the strongest turmeric at thealexjonesstore.com, and the capsules are 95% curcuminoid. That is the strongest in the market. It's the very same great manufacturer that made this, made it as a liquid tincture, the strongest on the market, and even better than powder because there's even better absorption. Ultimate turmeric, and it's got a bunch of other amazing ingredients that are known as supercharged turmeric. I know so many people that Advil doesn't work when they have a sprained ankle or arthritis, but when they take our brand of turmeric, they go, this works better than Advil. And you know, including family I've had, it's like, well, this pill's not as big as my other turmeric. My other turmeric helps, but I got to take a bunch of the pills. I said, just take two of these. And whether it's my dad or my wife or anybody, they're like, wow, this worked better. Why? Because those aren't concentrates. Those are raw turmeric. This raw turmeric's 4 to 5% curcuminoid. 95. Okay?
1: Indiana Radio Network, I'm Andrew Greenstein. Supporters of year-round daylight saving time are calling on the U.S. Senate to approve the Sunshine Protection Act. President Trump has said he'll sign the bill if it reaches his desk. Louisiana is prepared to immediately adopt permanent daylight saving time thanks to legislation sponsored by Houghton Representative Dodie Horton that was approved in 2020.
2: It's really important to so many people, especially our seniors. You know, I didn't realize when I carried the bill, I was asked to carry the bill on behalf of some constituents, how it affects them when we have to change the clocks.
1: A self-proclaimed pastor from Houma is arrested on allegations of physically and sexually abusing children. Terrebonne Parish Sheriff's Deputy Blake Tabor says 57-year-old Thomas Tucker III is facing a slew of charges.
3: Cruelty to juveniles, simple battery, sexual battery, two counts of that. One was a felony, one was a misdemeanor. Indecent behavior with juvenile, two counts.
1: Tabor says Tucker calls himself the pastor of the Outcast of Society Ministries. LRN.
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1: Concerns are growing about whether ratepayers in Northwest Louisiana will be stuck with the bill from the growing Meta Data Center. Alina Delora with the group Alliance for Affordable Energy notes that the contract between Meta and Entergy does not cover the lifespan of the gas plants they're building.
9: Our concern is that the life of a gas plant, in this case, seven new gas plants on top of the three that have already been approved, the life of those plants extends far beyond 20 years.
1: And Delora says because of that, costs beyond 20 years are not covered by Meta. Governor Landry said this week that New Orleans is no longer important to Louisiana as it once was. But Stephen Barnes, the director of the Kathleen Blanco Public Policy Center at UL Lafayette, says the New Orleans region has more influence on the state's economy than any other metro area in the state.
10: New Orleans is somewhere between 20 and 25% of the state economy, and a similar contribution in terms of the influence of the New Orleans economy on total state tax revenues.
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12: Christine Monin, breast cancer survivor.
13: 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Waiting is the hardest part for a cancer patient. And to cut that time down and have everything in one facility will be amazing.
12: The Slidell Memorial and Ochsner Comprehensive Breast Cancer Program. Coordinated care that makes more time for you.
0: All right, ladies and gentlemen. So there is a fourth turning here. The old financial order has ballooned itself with quadrillions of fake dollars and other currencies. Even back 20 years ago, the major central banks and their private owners had done things like sell mortgages dozens of times, some cases hundreds of times, of U.S. homeowners, and then we learned European homeowners and others. We've seen countless cases, people I personally know, where they are paying their mortgage and it's sold over and over again, and some other company comes in and forecloses. Even people that have paid off houses, when they finally pay it off, suddenly someone comes in and goes to the court and says it's theirs, and the court takes it. That's the level of Ponzi scheme that's so massive. And they're getting ready to bankrupt the whole world economy, bring in a central bank digital currency, a unified ledger. This is the official plan. Bill Gates, the UN, and the Chinese have done the stabilization, standardization, OECD, global bankruptcy, receivership plan. When I say these names, look them up. Global OECD receivership plan, central bank digital currency, restabilization, new global unified ledger. Just write that down, type it in. You'll be on the UN website. You'll be at the Rockefeller Foundation website. You'll be at the CIA website. And then your car, your house, your degree, your intellectual property, it's all in patents, to then mine your very life and say that you are now a piece of stock in this new global corporation. So you won't own anything, but you'll like it. Because at first, it'll go from everything collapsing to, oh, you only lost 10% of your wealth or whatever once it was put into this global stabilization. But look, it went back up because it's a new Ponzi scheme they can pump. But with it comes total control, tracking everything you do, social credit score, and they can turn it off and not let you go 1.5 foot outside your home. That's the quote from China is their goal. That's the quote from the head of the UN. Larry Fink saying we're going to control your behavior with it. It is literally the mark of the beast. And Trump, on the surface, knew this was coming 10 years ago in his first address being sworn in, talked about it, and not going with the globalist model of collapse, but one of expansion, and not having central bank digital currencies, and not going with the globalist. And then the first 4 months of his administration, he was doing that, and now he's begun to veer off. He's not 100% with him, he's not even 50% with him, but he's 30, 40% with them, and by increment, getting worse and worse. So you're like, why are you so upset? He's not perfect, but it's better than them because the trajectory's bad. It's bad now, but the direction is bad. No one can deny that. So I'm hopping mad to get attention on this to the governors, the legislatures, whoever else we've got to put pressure to oppose it, like opposing the NDAA. Engaging Trump, engaging Republicans, telling them don't do it. And, of course, the black pillars that just want to be holier than thou that just showed up last year, they go, you traitor, you're back on Trump's train, you're back riding his weenie. It's all going to pass. We're all doomed. It's all over. What are you doing trying to engage in politics? Run for the hills, slit your wrists, pour gasoline on yourself and light yourself on fire. Anybody politically engaged is a sellout and being conned. Don't listen to them. Give up. It's all over. We're accelerationists. We want a total collapse now. That's what the globalists want. And now the NDAA got shot down in Congress 2 days ago. Now they're going to try to bring it back. But Section 219 was 224. They moved it, changed it. We're going to keep fighting it. And they got a Senate bill that turns over the intelligence to the Israelis. Cotton's bill, where that thing's in trouble. And the SAVE Act just passed the House. See how that works? The populist movement here and around the world has the future in our hands. Populism's exploding. Marie Le Pen was falsely convicted for political incorrectness, criticizing the precious Muslims. She was banned from running the last election. Polls showed she'd win. Now an upper court has overturned that, saying it was lawfare and that she's a victim. And now she's way ahead in all the polls to be the next president of France. And they might kill her. But the point is, somebody else comes forward, just like NATO and the EU stole a bunch of elections, blocked a bunch of elections in Romania and places. Now that caused a bigger revolt, and now even more hardcore patriots are getting in. It's the process of fighting back, and the enemy will push us and lose, you know, ground, and we'll lose ground. But at least we're fighting, and if you look at the trajectory, we're winning. We're in ascension. We're going up and down, but overall up. The globalists are in descent. We are ascending. They are descending. They're going down and admitting it in their own white papers. Populism and the global awakening is going up. But right now we're at that cross point right there. And they're trying to steal as much money as they can and position themselves and Hail Mary to try to stay in charge. Other political groups want the technocracy systems that have been set up. They're all battling over the infrastructure. We're not out of the woods, boys and girls, but we at least can see through a crack up in the distance, a hill, a grassy hill, and some lights. Civilization. So just forward. As we chop through the jungle on our way. Yeah, look at Drudge. I mean, look what's happening. Mass AI backlash globally. Tech backlash turns violent. Execs fear for lives. Data center anger. Xyron, OpenAI will crash industry. Zitron. So, it's on, ladies and gentlemen. It's on. There are a bunch of Hollywood movies coming out now that show men back in the masculine roles and traditional values. They're making tons of money, but Hollywood hadn't gotten the message completely, so there's lots of the woke DEI garbage. It's failing. The Democrats now put out a memo saying masculinity's back, bashing men is out. That's from the DNC. Doesn't mean they're not going to double back and do it again. But you see, that's victory. Bud Light losing $5 billion and pulling out of wokeism and then going and endorsing the most masculine thing out there, the UFC. In sports, I'm saying. It's not the most masculine thing. Being faithful to your family, working two jobs, staying up in the middle of the night when your kids got the flu. Not being corrupt. Being strong, following God's directives, that's the most masculine thing you can do. Having moral courage when the crowd's telling you you're wrong. When it comes to sports, the UFC's tough as it gets. You're like, oh God, the UFC sold out. They let Bud Light come spend money. No, that was Bud Light rolling over to us. Nobody can deny the rise of populism, and it's not going to be perfect. But we're moving in the right direction. But let me get back into the military situation. It's not just for Israel and greater Israel that we're over there bombing Iran, and I'm not endorsing it. It's about blowing up the IMET corridor, the Belt and Road Initiative, blowing up those trainways and those shipping ports and those bridges so that the U.S. can go and it's made all these deals in the stands, Uzbekistan, Tajikistan, a bunch of them, and get all the rare earth minerals. But Trump just wanted to use it as an excuse to damage all that. And literally, they admit there were really no discussions or briefings, or Trump didn't pay attention to it, of the Strait of Hormuz being closed, and that having an immediate wet blanket effect on his economic plan and supercharging inflation. So now he doesn't have a good off-ramp because Iran knows they've got most of the cards, so they're being belligerent and demanding a bunch of stuff that Trump won't give them. So that's why he gets more and more frustrated. But Israel wants total war because they want the distraction so they can launch their Greater Israel project. And Trump's saying, no, you don't get your Greater Israel project, because he's also allied with Saudi Arabia and others. We're going to do the old British MI6 Lawrence of Arabia model. So I'm going to explain how this works. You don't get this anywhere else, folks. This is the deep dive, and this is just the surface. But compared to everybody else, this is like trillions of feet deep. Okay, people just don't know this stuff. But Trump is going with another model and telling Israel, no, you're pissing off the Muslims, so get out of Lebanon, get out of Syria. And instead, we're going to take over using the Arabs, because they can actually get it done. And the argument is the Arabs don't know how to fight because Israel's beating them a bunch with more advanced weapons. I know the Arabs know how to take over their neighbors. I mean, my God, they took over Iran hundreds of years ago. So people haven't studied this. That's what's going on, and we're about to lay it out. But it's very sick, and it will get the Christians that used to be the majority in Lebanon just 60 years ago, killed. Used to be the majority a couple hundred years ago in Syria, killed. Used to be the majority in Egypt, killed. Oh, you didn't know? You didn't know that? 50-plus countries are Muslim. They're all basically 99% Muslim, except for a few like Syria, and it's still a small number of Christians. In Egypt, Coptic, they'd have the jobs of trash collector, literally. They're second class, like India's caste system. And the Obama-funded Arab Spring overthrew our allies and they did a mass extermination of Christians. And so Trump is now allying with the very group, the Sunnis, not the Shia, not the Shiites, that is the majority Islam backed out of Saudi Arabia to go in and take over Lebanon. They've already taken over Syria, and this is a crime against humanity. But you saw the remaining last villages, Christian little areas in Gaza and in the West Bank, and some of the oldest Christian areas in Lebanon destroyed by Israel. And the Israeli ambassador to the U.S., Mike Huckabee, won't lift a finger for the Christians. And they send in the Jewish settlers, and they just burn down the churches, burn down the homes, shoot people in the back with shotguns, run over them with bulldozers, and it never hits the U.S. news, because that would be anti-Semitic. And the average Christian Zionist has no idea that the Christians in the Middle East are caught between an Al-Qaeda, ISIS, Jewish settler, Israeli military pincer attack, or a vice, jaws, like a crocodile, or a shark. That's a pincer. Got it? Tyrannosaurus Rex? Not very nice? And Israel gave field hospitals and artillery and missile support to Al-Qaeda with Turkey. And then now Israel wants to attack Turkey. I mean, this is the classic. I mean, all groups are Machiavelli out throughout history. All groups backstab and double deal and all that. But no one in history, even the Arabs admit this in their own writings, nobody double deals and backstabs and flip-flops and new alliances than the Middle East. I mean, the Middle Eastern brain, and I'll say that about the Jews, too, it's never-ending. I mean, look at the Knesset, constantly fighting, flip-flopping, double deals, backstabbing. I mean, the only thing more Machiavelli than the Arabs is the Jews over there. I mean, imagine living like that and lying to each other and backstabbing each other. And I mean, we're becoming like that, too. I mean, the West has had plenty of that. I mean, we're certainly not lightweights either. But when you want to talk about who's the grand poobahs of it, it's the Middle Eastern brain. And it's been desert forever, and you know there's not a lot of resources, and you don't have a lot of Machiavellian stuff when there's plenty of resources, plenty of food. But when there's not, the only way to get a new house is kill somebody and take it, or run them out. And the whole Bible's that. This group running the Jews out, the Jews running that group out, exterminate this, exterminate that. And all those groups have very long memories. That's why you've got the main Jewish group saying, Titus sacked Rome 2,000 years ago, and we must destroy Europe. And a lot of rabbis say America's part of that, Edom. And I mean, I can play you thousands of rabbis saying we must destroy the West because of what Pompeo, the emperor, did. And even, you know, you have Danielle on the stage with Pompeo when he was the Secretary of State and before that CIA director. And he's like, now you're a good Pompeo, but we are still a little upset about what your ancestor did. And it is his ancestor. It's a Pompeo's an elite Italian name from the old patrician class. Not the plebes, not the peons, the peons, use the Spanish. So, and then you got all these best-selling books, and then you're like, read this book. And it's like, Israel is at war with the West, and we're going to get you. You know, the rabbi's like, ha, the West is killing itself in a fight with Ishmael. And most rabbis are like, no, our main enemies are not even Ishmael. It's Titus. And, you know, Hegseth thinks, I'm a Christian Zionist. You're my friend. Hey, help me whatever you say. I love Israel. Jesus loves Israel. Let's blow up the Muslims. They're bad. I fought them for, you know, many years. And they're like, uh-huh, Titus. As soon as we're done, they see Hegseth. They go, Titus. Sigh. Politically. They don't know. Because to them, Titus destroying the Second Temple is yesterday, folks. And I'll give it to them. They have their culture. They know who they are. We've been taught in the West that we never invented anything. We're nobody. We don't have any. Of course, we are like the best, the most amazing. The whole world knew it. Philosophers, historians from all over the world said the West was the best. But we've been taught we don't exist. Turn on a show about Vikings, it's all black people. Google, founding fathers, they're all black. Heterosexual sex is all rape. Pedophilia is loving and liberal. See how it works? So I don't blame the Arabs having their identity, believing they're superior and to rule the earth. That's what all groups think. The Nazis, you know, thought they were superior and were going to kill everybody and rule the earth. And people said, oh, that's evil and bad. You see, I'm a real Christian. I really believe in Christ unifying us all and us stopping all this. And it can work. It actually works very well. But you have to follow it. And so I predict that Israel's never going to get its third temple. Or right around the time it gets built, probably will trigger a war, like the Bible says, gets everybody killed. And the Muslims all think they're bringing in the other world with their Messiah. The Jews think it. The Christian Zionists all think it. And what it is a bunch of crazy-ass cults. Jesus says over and over again, whoever tells you they know when the end is or might return, anybody that tells you this or that is of the devil. It's true. Look how many cults come along and tell you it's the end of the world, and they know, and they're going to make God come back. They're going to make God do something. Oh, that's going to work out. You're going to kill a red heifer up at the Temple Mount, and your Messiah is going to show up. You see all these top rabbis to Netanyahu. I'll play the clips. I mean, there's hundreds of them. Just type in rabbi. Rabbis tell Netanyahu, make the Messiah come quicker. They say it in English, they say it in Yiddish, they say it in Hebrew, they say it in Israel, they say it in New York, they say it in Poland, and he's in Hebrew. Yes, I'm doing it, I'm working as hard as I can. They're like, strike them, hit them, get Edom to fight Ishmael. War! We need death, we need the death, we need the war! And the Iranians are like, we need total war to bring back the 12th Mahdi, Durka, Durka, Durka, Durka, Durka, Durka, Durka, Durka, Durka, Durka. And I'm sitting there going, you people are freaking crazy town. Can we get a Mars base? Can we get an undersea base? Can we get life extension? Can we get a space elevator to the moon? No. It's like those memes from Pawn Stars where it's like, hey, can I get maybe world peace? Best I can get is a nuclear war. The era of the Messiah has come. Yeah, put that back on screen. When Netanyahu remarks mean aimed at Gaza? And, of course, they're just manipulating all this religious fervor in groups. They know exactly what they're doing. That's what the whole Dune book is about. And when the third one comes out, because I've read the books, they kill like 8 billion people. He makes the Harkonnens look like angel cakes. And it's just mass murder and complete death forever. But it's the good guys. We're the good guys. What are you promising, Wadeep? I'm promising you paradise. Now let's go do it. Blow up the galaxy. But at least those nasty Harkonnens won't win because they're openly evil. But the guys that think they're evil, they're not the ones that are really evil. It's always the nice, sweet people you got to watch. You see, it's always what comes out of the crises that have been set up that the really bad things happen. Let's just start with this. I want to get back into it because I've done a good job, but I've been covering this, then covering that, and then coming back to this, and then to that, and back to this. Let's just play Trump. Then we'll get to J.D. Vance contradicting him on the war and Epstein and more. It's huge. Play Trump endorsing the leader of Al-Qaeda and a giant Al-Qaeda army that's a mass from all over the world. That's their new base on Afghanistan and Syria that we gave them with Israel. Remember a few years ago, I go, hey, Israel's behind that with Turkey. You're a liar. You're anti-Semitic. Now it's like, yeah, we run Al-Qaeda. Yeah, they're good. Yeah. Oh, do I get apologies because you were ignorant out there, some of you? You're a panicking. Well, that's not Al-Qaeda, Jones. We don't work with Al-Qaeda. TSA, grab my balls. I need to be safe. They know Al-Qaeda. I work with Al-Qaeda. You say Al-Qaeda works with our government, I'll knock your teeth in, you lying enemy. You say Trump worked with Al-Qaeda. Here they are at the White House. Well, I like them now. I like me some Al-Qaeda. They're about to turn Al-Qaeda loose to kill the Christians. Well, that's all right. They're going to kill our Raiders, too. As long as they kill an Raider, I like Al-Qaeda now. Al-Qaeda's good. Sorry, go ahead and go to Trump.
14: Do you want to see Israeli ground forces withdraw from southern Lebanon?
15: Well, redeploy is another word, because, you know, we're getting along very well with Lebanon. Israel is dealing with them very nicely. First time in many, many years. Lebanon has been beaten up.
0: Israel's dealing with them very nicely. They just blew up like 50,000 Christian houses, 300 churches, tens of thousands dead. They're dropping Moabs on whole communities because there's some Muslims there. Oh, Israel's treating them very nicely. Yeah, really nice. Here, go back to the...
14: Do you want to see Israeli ground forces withdraw from southern Lebanon?
15: Well, redeploy is another word, because, you know, we're getting along very well with Lebanon. Israel's dealing with them very nicely, first time in many, many years. Lebanon has just been beaten up so badly, and they've got Hezbollah there. Southern Syria and from parts of Lebanon, yeah, it would be good to get out, I think. And I think you might see things get a little bit calmer because we have to focus our energy on the big leagues. The big leagues are Iran.
14: You mentioned when we spoke on the phone during the war that Syrian President Ahmad al-Shara may be tasked with dealing with Hezbollah.
15: He would go in and take care of Hezbollah. And he'd do it in a different way. He wouldn't knock down buildings. I hated to see buildings knocked down.
14: Are you saying you believe he would be more precise than the Israelis?
15: I think he'd be more precise, yeah. I think, and I can tell you, I know he'd like to do it.
14: Does he need the green light from you?
15: I'm thinking about it.
0: Yeah, more precise than dropping Moabs on Christian villages? Okay. So there you go. We're going to go to break. Listen, we're doing serious work here to stop the insanity and to spotlight it, and it's having a big effect. We just shot down the Israeli takeover of the military. They're going to try again. The SAVE Act just passed. This broadcast and what you do and what we do is having a big effect. Congress listens, you name it. We need you to keep sharing the articles and videos from AlexJonesLive.com. 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On X, we're Alex Jones, and we need you to get great products. 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They're all amazing. We'll be right back.
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0: Into the second hour, I'm going to stop covering J.D. Vance contradicting Trump on Epstein, on the war, and Trump's saying they're going to send in Al-Qaeda and ISIS till next hour to take over Lebanon. It's a big deal. But then we're going to get into the tick invasion. Who's behind that? With Sherry Tibbetti with breaking exclusive news coming up in the fourth hour today. But I'm going to do this because I've been so busy. I haven't really cut ads or anything. And notice I just plugged for like 1 minute at the end of the last hour. That's not going to pay the bills. I'm going to cut this live on air during this segment, and you'll see this air on the network, and I need your help. Because this is a war, and it takes money to win wars. So we're about to go, I'm going to cut a four-minute ad right now here in about 8 seconds. Because I'm not going to give up. I'm going to actually expand in the face of tyranny. Ladies and gentlemen, in my 32 years on air, I have changed the world for the better. The globalists have been exposed. They admit in their own documents that they are in deep trouble. The Great Awakening's here. But I don't take credit for it. When I say I've done that, I mean the broadcast, the films, the tens upon tens of billions of views, being on hundreds of radio stations for 30 years. The bad guys recognize it. I'm in Rockefeller Foundation documents. I'm in CIA documents, Justice Department documents. Decades ago, I'm flattered. I didn't think I was having that big effect. They said 20 years ago, this guy's got to be stopped. It's amazing. But you have supported me. You've kept me on air. You've spread the word. And when I say the show, our guests, the films, the reporters, everything we've done, you see it every day, how we are exposing Israel's attempt to take over our military and intelligence in the NDAA. That just failed in Congress. They're trying to bring it back. We just got the SAVE Act through. Did we all get the credit for that? No, but we all moved the needle. They did polling in the five swing states in the year 2016, after the election 2017. And big articles came out, that's why they hated me so much, that InfoWars listeners got at least 4 to 5 points in all those states and pushed Trump over the line to winning. We continue to do that. We continue to get the key swing votes. The UKIP founder said on my show decades ago that UKIP didn't take off until half the constituents that joined them, they learned, were listening to my show. You know why? We were number one on the internet on Alexa back then. That was the Amazon rating system in the UK. We were reaching millions of people a day in the UK alone because there was no media over there. And then they would get me on all their big shows. That's how powerful the truth is. That's how infectious courage is. And so I want to fight. I want to continue on with all the lawfare and the attacks we've been under. But I can't do it without your help. So listen, I sell you products that really work, that will really change your life, that will empower you, and that are a lot of fun as well. It's so easy. You've just got to take action and get the products. And we're in a rebuilding process here at AuctionsLive.com. I want to get more hosts, more reporters, more crew. I want to be more effective than we ever were at InfoWars. I don't want to just survive. I want to thrive. I got the fight in me. The spirit's strong, but the flesh is weak. I need your help. So help the broadcast, help yourself, and get great products at TheAlexJonesStore.com. Now, right now, we have the new summer shirts in. They're some of the best designs. Many of them I came up with. Make Orwell fiction again. We've also got great tank tops or wife beaters with really fun messages. Look at this one. Rebel scum since 1776. Betsy Ross flag on a great deep blue shirt. Great looking. Less 1984. More 1776. And it goes on and on. This added to the almost 800 other designs. This dress shirt is very low cost, super high quality, super lightweight. It is amazing. Betsy Ross flag. It's all there. Oh, shorts. You wanted shorts? You got them. I came up with this. A nice little design there. TheAlexJonesStore.com. A whole bunch of new hat designs. And then it's fun to wear these. You meet like-minded people. It spreads the word, and the apparel looks great. Check it out. Also, we're selling out soon of the limited edition 250th anniversary silver coin with the Jerusalem cross, 1776 on one side, and on the other, ladies and gentlemen, the American flag, the bald eagle, America's 250, and this is a fundraiser that you know you backed at such a critical time. And then the very best, highest rated, cutting out the most garbage, shower filters that just screw on in seconds, no plumber needed, lowest prices you're going to find, insanely low prices for VIPs, and it's got the straight, healthy, happy frog seal of approval literally on it at TheAlexJonesStore.com. And we have our 95% curcuminoid, not just in capsules now, but in liquid, so it's more absorbable. Take advantage of this now and keep us on the air. Let us expand. Thanks for your help. The ball's in your court. I fired the bat signal. Take action now. TheAlexJonesStore.com. Thank you so much.
24: 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You consume. 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Continue believing. 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
0: Do you want to fight? 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Nothing can stop me. The force lies within.
24: There is no escape from what you are becoming. 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
1: If you vote for Kamala, you're voting for war. You'll get World War III with Russia and Iran. You won't get that with me. No new wars, just like you got in my last administration. And now, Pentagon says they're being prepared to invade Cuba. CBS News. I don't just believe CBS News. I told you that months ago. And Trump's even said they're looking to do it. We also have the Pentagon saying they're gearing up and that the president is now leaning towards full ground invasion of not just Kerg Island, but the Strait of Hormuz itself. U.S. Central Command announces a second wave of attacks today as Trump indicates he won't make another deal with Iran. Iran says they're not making a deal. U.S. forces use Hellfire missile to disable oil tanker sailing towards Iran's Kerg Island. Senior defense officials looking at Cuba military options. Wall Street Journal, Trump leans towards expanding U.S. military operations in Iran. Pentagon initiates second strike wave. Isn't that interesting? I want to play a few more clips on this and then shift gears into what to expect tonight in Trump's big address on China. That's what it's going to be. Through Venezuela, manipulating and stealing elections. How do I know? I broke this in November. And the sources then said his plan was to roll this out in January. Well, here we are in July. He's a little bit behind on that. That's coming up. And a lot more. But first, let's play J.D. Vance on Joe Rogan. This aired yesterday. We already played the clip yesterday, right after it aired, where he said, yeah, Jeffrey Epstein's Mossad and CIA, and he's protected, and yeah, there was a mess up with all the files, ha ha ha, and Trump's not going to be happy about that. Oh, and look on screen, White House briefs as Trump weighs expanded Iran ops. Oh, yes, see, getting us ready to go into Kerg Island. He'll show them. And when our troops get killed, why, we're supposed to get all mad, and we got to have full war, we got to nuke them. Got to listen to Mark Levin, and I got to listen to Jonathan Pollard, and we got to listen to Mike Huckabee, and we've got to listen to everybody else that's been saying we need a nuclear war. We need to use nuclear weapons right now. That's the thing to do. Incredible. And have you thought about what happens after that? Well, it's been wargamed, and it's not good. Pakistan says they'll nuke Israel. So does North Korea. Well, let's just roll the dice. Even though the Pentagon says, don't do it. So here's J.D. Vance contradicting, you know, Trump that we don't want ground troops, and that's not our job. And then it dovetails into a clip I played earlier, but I'll play it again because it warrants it. Trump saying, oh, man, Israel's really done a great job in Lebanon. They're treating them so well. At least 50,000 homes blown up, most of them Christian. Over 300 churches blown up. And, oh, because Hezbollah's there. Well, Hezbollah's been there forever. And, yeah, the Christians shouldn't have let him in. It was majority Christian 50 years ago, and now it's majority Muslim. But it's not been the Shiites killing the Christians. They've actually been leaving them alone. So the Christians are caught between Israel and Al-Qaeda attacking them. So they've now sided with them the last few years. And so now they're being targeted. And the government just sits there ineffectually and says Israel can do whatever it wants. So that's Trump saying, oh, they treat him so well. And now Trump wants the leader of Al-Qaeda, that I want to get into a little bit, and then I'm going to finish with this, to invade and, quote, clean out Hezbollah because they'll do it less brutally than the Israelis. Oh, yes, Al-Qaeda has been killing thousands of Christians since they took over 2 years ago in Syria. So let's play clip 10 and 33 back-to-back.
2: That you're trying to achieve, you know, they'll say things like, well, just bomb them to oblivion. Okay, we can do that. We can drop a lot of bombs, but what does that accomplish if there's still a crazy person who's still willing to shoot a few drones at the Strait of Hormuz? Because if you look at what Mike Pence or some of the conservative hawks, like people who voted for us but have been very critical of me, very critical of the administration, if you actually look at what they're proposing, they just want the military campaign to go on forever. and they can't actually identify what it is that they're trying to accomplish. None of them can identify what it is they're trying to accomplish. And I read two things between the lines. I think some of them want us to accomplish a complete change in the government of Iran, to topple the clerics and to replace that those clerics with somebody who's, you know, much friendlier. But, like, look, what is our experience with doing that?
3: It's not good.
2: It's not good, right? And so, like, if the Iranian people want to rise up and change their government, that's up to them. But we're not going to send 150,000 ground troops in order to accomplish a change in a regime.
1: Get back it up 5 seconds. I told you from my sources that the head of the army said they needed at least 150,000, bare minimum 100,000. They recommended 200,000 invade the strait. That was never in the news, you notice. You just heard the vice president say it, because... See what I mean? I don't just tell you this stuff up here. When it's coming out of my mouth, I know what I'm talking about. Back to the vice president.
2: Like, look, what is our experience with doing that?
3: It's not good.
2: It's not good, right? And so, like, if the Iranian people want to rise up and change their government, that's up to them. But we're not going to send 150,000 ground troops in order to accomplish a change in a regime unless the people on the ground themselves want to accomplish that outcome. Now, we're not going to send the troops in regardless, but, like, to propose sending in the troops, you're basically saying that the U.S. military should do the job for the Iranian people. We're not in that business anymore. We're just not. And then I think a second outcome that people are, whether they're aware of it or not, is what I call the Libya outcome. So if you look at the end result of our Libya policy after Gaddafi was killed by the Obama administration, by the way, again, a very stupid decision, what happened? Libya basically turned into a failed state. You had a refugee crisis. You had people pouring into Europe, pouring into other parts of Asia, other parts of Africa. You had a lot of violence, a lot of terrorism come from that. I do think that there are people
1: and Israel
2: who
1: loves
2: would
1: that.
2: Like that to be the outcome in Iran. But then I say, again, what is in our interest? How is it in the United States' interest to have 94 million desperate people flooding into Europe, flooding into the United States, to have, you know, sort of the terrorist infrastructure that can get established when you fan terrorists all over the world? We've run this experiment before.
4: Do you want to see Israeli ground forces withdraw from southern Lebanon?
5: Well, redeploy is another word, because, you know, we're getting along very well with Lebanon. Israel is dealing with them very nicely, first time in many, many years. Lebanon has just been beaten up so badly, and they've got Hezbollah there. Southern Syria and from parts of Lebanon, yeah, it would be good to get out, I think. And I think you might see things get a little bit calmer because we have to focus our energy on the big leagues. The big leagues are Iran.
4: You mentioned when we spoke on the phone during the war that Syrian President Ahmad al-Shara may be tasked with dealing with Hezbollah.
5: He would go in and take care of Hezbollah. And he'd do it in a different way. He wouldn't knock down buildings. I'd hated to see buildings knocked down.
4: Are you saying you believe he would be more precise than the Israelis?
5: I think he'd be more precise, yeah. I think, and I can tell you, I know he'd like to do it.
4: Does he need the green light from you?
5: I'm thinking about it.
1: I think that's very reasonable. I think Al-Qaeda's been killing all the Christians in Syria that we've now been backing with Israel and Turkey. I think they should be put in there to kill everybody. I think it's liberal. Of course, I'm being sarcastic. Let's talk about what's really going on here. Here is Ahmad al-Shara. He changed his name from Abu Muhammad al-Julani. And he was seen as the main leader of al-Qaeda in the last decade, running mass murder operations all over the world. And this is all a repeat of the operations run by British intelligence during World War I through T.E. Lawrence, known as Lawrence of Arabia. And they directed what is Saudi Arabia today. They set up Saudi Arabia and the other countries there to invade Syria and other areas and topple those regimes and then mass murder people. The Christians were close to the majority there now. They're not after that. And now he's been helping later finish the job 100 plus years later. And you can read all about Lawrence of Arabia and what happened in Syria. In the race to Damascus, and known as the Arab Revolt. Very important for you to learn all about that. T.S. Lawrence combined Arab forces invading Syria during World War I, capturing Damascus on October 1st, 1819. effectively ending Ottoman control over the region. This was a key climax of the Arab revolt, made the way for Israel to reform everything else. They then carved up all the countries into designs. This is public in the British Parliament, to make them all fight with each other to make the place unstable. Oh, it wasn't just Israel in 79 founding Hamas and funding them because they would keep things unstable. They learned it from the British, how they controlled India and other areas. So all of that is extremely important information, historical. And since ISIS and Al-Qaeda has gotten control of Syria, they're blowing up all the ancient Roman ruins, the Byzantine ruins, the Christian churches. There's lots of before and after photos of what they, the remodeling jobs that they do. So that's a deeper dive than anybody else does. That's just the surface. And that's what Trump's being advised to do. And now they're going to turn them loose in Lebanon, because they'll do a better job than the Israelis blowing up 50,000 people's houses and 300 churches, and that's what it's estimated at.

0: settlers are doing that in the West Bank. They burnt up all around Israel. Any remaining settlements or churches, they've all been blown up now. Everyone's been blown up. All the shrines, all places Jesus was, all blown up, gone, bye-bye. And that's good. I support that. I'm a Christian Zionist. And I think every Christian in the world should be killed, and the land should be given to Israel. Because of Titus sacked Jerusalem in 70 AD, and I agree with the rabbis that say that Europe and the United States must fall, be totally destroyed, and to make amends for what we did to Israel, I think the West should all be destroyed, all Christians should be killed on the planet Earth now. And Muslims should be able to kill us and murder us. It's all wonderful. See, now can I get the part of the $1.3 billion, the influence project that Israel has buying off talk show hosts? Can I have my money now? Somebody go check the mailbox, see if I got my Netanyahu check now. There you go. And for people who take that out of context, that was called being sarcastic. That was dark satire. I'm against all this, okay? Good. Kind of a big deal, isn't it? Oh, let's hear from Sneeko. Let's play clip 37. Sneeko's over in the Middle East right now, running around wearing nightgowns and all the rest of it. And he called me to come on his show last week. And I said, sure. And he said, well, come on your show tomorrow. And I said, fine. And then he ghosted us and then makes jokes about it and says, I'm begging him to come on. Now, yeah, I'd love to clean the floor with you again, pal. You said the Quran doesn't say there's three choices. Convert to Islam, pay the jizya tax, or be killed. And then I can show you 50-something places in the Quran where it says it. I've already shown a lot of that on air. And so you're hiding under your nightgown. Okay? Here he is, and he's made other statements about everybody. All of America, he said a few days ago, will go under Sharia law. Yes, we're going to conquer you. And then here's his latest response. People saying, "Why, if you love Islam so much, why don't you go to the heavenly 50-plus countries they control where nobody else is allowed to be Christian or Jewish in those?" And this is his response.
1: I find it funny how people who are calling to deport me, they've been saying this ever since I became Muslim. They're like, you would never live in a Muslim country. You would never live in a Muslim country. Like as if living in Medina is something horrible. Wallahi, I would love to live here. This is peace. And the first time I came here 3 years ago, really, it felt like seeing heaven on earth. It's the closest thing that I've ever seen to heaven on earth.
2: Look how beautiful.
1: I want to live here, but what's more important, especially with my abilities, is that I stay in my home country, the United States of America, and I die trying to convert every last person to Islam.
0: Well, at least he says trying to convert. He said you will convert. So, there you go. An extremely rat-like creature who is scared to come on this show. And who turned tail and ran to the Middle East. Truly saddening. All right, let's table those discussions now, shall we? And let's move into tonight's address of the El Presidente, the El Grande, the El Jefe, El Patron, La Patron. La Patron would be a girl, right? Report, tonight's major Trump speech to focus on Chinese election meddling, CIA turning blind eye, and securing vote integrity going forward. That's by Kellen McBreen, and that's at alexjoneslive.com. Now, in November of last year, and I'm on record, you can pull up the reports. I can give you the exact headline. I'm going to pull up on X or Rumble. Search it, though. I'll try to remember to give you the headline, but you know I did it. I said, according to White House sources, I shouldn't be so down on Susie Wiles, because she conducted a multi-hour meeting, a closed cabinet meeting, with Trump, J.D. Vance, Tulsi Gabbard, and a bunch of others, where the president was presented with the evidence that we exposed decades ago, and it's accelerated, that communist China for decades was building the voting machine fraud systems with the remote access cell phone systems built in and more, and wireless access systems built in, that were then fenced into Taiwan, where they claim they were manufactured, and then shipped to Venezuela, where the government ran most of the modern voting machine companies you know of, at least four of the big six, and then they were able to flip votes, do all that for time immemorial. And we've had this evidence for a long time. It's just mounted each sub.

0: 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Hey, Alex Jones, live coverage of Trump's speech, where he's going to expose the communist Chinese, not just meddling, not just hurting integrity, but stealing elections. And that's what you're going to hear tonight. And the CIA was working with him the whole time, as Patrick Byrne told you years ago. They now confirmed last year. We'll see if he goes that far, but that's what he was briefed on, given the documents. Live coverage of Trump's election integrity speech tonight, July 16th, 7:30 p.m. Central, 8:30 Eastern. Now, again, he starts speaking at 8 o'clock Central, 9 p.m. Eastern, but I'll be 30 minutes before. Then we'll have a live feed of it, and then I will come back with commentary after with special guests. I'm working on Patrick Byrne and Quick Pop-Ins and Robert Barnes and some others tonight. And you'll find all those feeds at Real Alex Jones on X at rumble.com/The Alex Jones Show Live. And as I said, the easiest place, alexjoneslive.com. And they've got the Republican Party has now gotten on board with this, including Senator Kennedy, and I have the articles or quotes here, where they are extremely concerned with their constituents, not just the polls. They're getting what I get on the streets when I had Mark Mitchell on like 8 months ago, and the White House saw him on the show and flew him up there. Susie Wiles had him there to try to convince Trump to focus on domestic issues in the economy, to not go to a war, and to focus on election fraud. That's what people want, because Americans know it was stolen, and they're pissed off about it. And they're pissed off about no action on it. And Trump was in the meeting for 30 minutes. It went for 3 hours. He left. How do I know? I had Mark Mitchell on to talk about it the next week. And, of course, he's been a Republican, a Trump supporter. He got called a panican for even saying that by the white pillars who don't go to the White House and brief the president. We're the ones that tell the president, don't go to war. The Mullahs won't fall. They'll close the strait. It's a trap. He now agrees with that, but we're still bad for being right. Those of you that are on the Israeli payroll or regurgitate what those on the Israeli payroll say, mockingbirds, you're the smart ones. We understand you're the delusional idiots. Tonight's major Trump speech to focus on China, election meddling, CIA turning blind eye, and securing vote integrity going forward. Great job to the crew, because you want to know what's going on. Here it is. Just in, Trump to accuse China of meddling in U.S. elections in Thursday night's speech. Evidence Beijing compromised U.S. voter data. And again, I told you in November of 2025 on record. I think the headline on X would be from the live show. It was a bunch of them. Trump shown proof that China has been stealing elections, working with Venezuela for decades, is one of the headlines. That's almost the exact headline. And then another headline would be, Trump set to expose China stealing U.S. elections in January. Because that's what they said in the meeting. Incredible. I want it out by January. Major rollout. You got a month and a half. Get it done. There we are. White House is live right now with a press conference about Iran. We got to pause. We already know way more than they're even saying. So I might go to some of it. Maybe the questions are good. My reporter asked Trump 2 days ago, "How long will the war last?" Well, Vietnam lasted 19 years, so just get used to it. Okay. Scared SH, you know what, lists Republicans brace for Trump's primetime speech. This is Politico. And you're like, oh, that's a bunch of panicking. Oh, really? Senator Kennedy says his constituents are hopping mad. He's really concerned. A bunch of other Republicans are named here. Others are unnamed, saying they're all in panic mode for the internal polls they see. 2/3 of Americans find groceries unaffordable. Post-poll finds angry at Trump. I don't just believe that. I go out on the street. I talk to people. I know you do, too. So, that's where we are right now. But if you go to Lebanon, it'll be, oh, their ships are all on the bottom, and we've won, and the strait's open, and it's not open, and we'll have a peace deal soon, or the president's done with the peace, he's going to obliterate them. I mean, they just regurgitate the same cycle of BS for 138 days. But here, they're asking questions now. Let's go We're going to break. We'll come back because we can zoom around in it and find the good stuff. I mean, I didn't see what she said. I just know she started about 6 minutes ago. I guarantee you, it's a bunch of bull mixed in with some truth. And then the questions might be good. But this is a disaster. And even Republicans in Congress are like, dude, what's the plan here? That's why they just blocked the NDAA and this $1 trillion they want. Trillion plus, because they're like, and what's this thing? Israel merges with us? What's this? There's this special person appointed that has more power than even Congress, and no one can question them but the president? This is what's going on, and it is crazy. And it's all coming up. We got a lot more for you. Oh my gosh, there's so much here. Stay with us. I'm Alex Jones. Share those live feeds now. So important. Share the link, alexjoneslive.com/show. Find all the feeds there. We'll be right back. Stay with us.
1: 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You owe it to yourself, your husband, your wife, your children to cut out the gender-bending chemicals that are in all the major tap water supplies. Most well water is contaminated as well. You can't just filter the water you drink. One of the biggest places you can pull the studies up that we absorb poisons is through our skin and through our lungs. The amount of chlorine in major water supplies is insane. You know, if you put fish in tap water, even if you aerate it, even if you feed them, they die within hours. That's because it's toxic. That's because it's poison.
2: 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As the size of the Meta AI data center in Richland Parish grows, so do concerns over how much it could cost utility ratepayers. Jeff Palermo reports.
3: Meta and Entergy have both said they will absorb all the costs of the power needed to run the data center in Richland Parish, but Elena DeLora with the Alliance for Affordable Energy notes that the facility is not on its own grid.
4: There are costs that are not covered by Meta, including as it relates to fuel costs, as well as transmission costs.
3: Monroe Mayor Friday Ellis says it is in Meta's best interest to keep its pledge, or else communities will pass ordinances banning data centers.
5: When that happens, these type things go across the sea. They go to Canada. They go to Mexico.
3: I'm Jeff Palermo.
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2: A state judge has ordered Louisiana Attorney General Liz Merle to pay nearly $243,000 in legal fees after her office sued the Caddo Commission for allegedly violating the state's open meetings law. Merle says she plans to appeal the ruling.
8: Judge's actions are clearly punitive. He issued a ruling of awarding $250,000 in attorney's fees against the state for enforcing the law.
2: Merle alleges seven Caddo commissioners violated the law when they privately met to discuss preparing a resolution to welcome U.S. Senator Bernie Sanders to Shreveport in June 2025. A man and a woman from Houma were arrested for allegedly physically and sexually abusing children. Terrebonne Parish Sheriff's Deputy Blake Tabor says what's especially disturbing is that 57-year-old Thomas Tucker passed himself off as someone children could trust and confide in.
7: Thomas Tucker is a self-proclaimed pastor of a ministry in Thibodaux referred to as Outcast of Society Ministries.
2: Louisiana Radio Network, I'm Case Kieschnick.

0: got the press conference on the expanding insane Iran war, which is getting ready to be sent in, Trump's saying. Trump also is getting the military ready to hit Cuba. Not good. But here we are, deep into it. That's history. Once you start an idiotic war, they tend to only get worse. The Zion empires die slowly by making mistakes, committing suicide like this, having Pyrrhic victories. So it's ongoing live, but we've scanned it up to a point back where some good questions were asked. We'll go back and forth between a few minutes ago and live, but maybe here's a few minutes of it.
1: Russian, widely believed to be safe and secure. There's not really any question about that. A lot of people
2: because look at it was too big to rig.
1: Well, I think a lot of people look at this.
2: There's a massive amount of votes for this president. That's why he's in the Oval Office right now.
1: No one disputes that. And there were a significant amount of votes for Joe Biden, who won in 2020. I mean, I think the question is, why is the president unable to let this go?
2: Well, first of all, Garrett, I think part of the problem is that the media has refused to acknowledge that tens of millions of Americans across the country share the concerns of this president about the sanctity of our elections. And your premise of your question, you're jumping ahead to a conclusion in this speech before even hearing it yourself. I think that everyone should tune in tonight, including the people in this room, and you should report on the president's speech and the findings that he is going to reveal in this speech with a little bit of honesty and a little bit of integrity, because it will shock you if you have an honest eye listening to the president tonight, and everything he is saying will be backed by facts and by evidence that will be provided this evening. And again, Garrett, again, I think all Americans, Democrat, Republican, should agree that we are the greatest country in the history of the world. We should have the safest and most secure elections in the history of the world. And what the president will be speaking about tonight will show you that perhaps that is not the case, and we need to make some adjustments moving forward, including the Save America Act, as Rachel pointed out, is a key legislative priority for this president on Capitol Hill, and he wants to see all senators and members of Congress voting in favor of the Save America Act because it's crucially important as we move forward. Aisha.
3: Hi, Caroline. Welcome back.
2: Thank you.
3: Me, the pink is for your baby girl.
2: You know, I didn't think that, but I guess it is now. Thank you.
3: We've talked a little bit about what the president might say tonight, but the other question is, who is running the teleprompter tonight after this report that the other guy is now under investigation for making money off of reading the president's speech?
2: Obviously, I'm aware of the report. The president is, too. I spoke with him about it. He believes it's deeply unfortunate and, frankly, a disgrace. And the individual that was cited in that report is complying with the CFTC, but has been put on paid administrative leave. So there will be a teleprompter operator tonight, of course, but it will not be the one, unfortunately, in that story.
3: One more on Iran. The Vice President, J.D. Vance, went on this podcast with Joe Rogan yesterday, talked about Israel, in which he said that there are some people within their system that we know beyond a shadow of a doubt who are manipulating and trying to change American public opinion to keep the war going on indefinitely. Does the president agree with that statement?
2: I think the president would certainly agree that, yes, foreign countries certainly do try to persuade American public opinion. There's no doubt about that. I think it's just a basic fact. Ed.
4: Good to see you, Caroline. Following up on the teleprompter and then one on tonight's speech, what steps is the White House taking to ensure something like that doesn't happen again?
2: Well, the White House has extremely strict ethical guidelines with respect to issues like this, and as I just told you, this individual will no longer be here. He'll be on paid administrative leave. I'm sorry, without pay. The administrative leave is unpaid, to be very clear. That was a decision by the president, so I think that speaks for itself.
4: On the concerns about the election, will the president accept the results of November's elections?
2: Look, Ed, you should tune into the president's speech tonight before you jump ahead to conclusions about what's actually in the speech. Again, I've seen a lot of reporting and misreporting about what the president will say. We hope CBS will take the speech, and all Americans should take it.
4: Good, but I'm not presuming it.
5: Two questions on the Trump account. First, following the birthright citizenship case, is there a concern that babies that are born to illegal immigrants here in the United States are not excluded from these accounts? And also, since the $1,000 per child from the Treasury seeds these accounts, can you assuage concerns from those who feel this is wealth redistribution?
2: I would certainly not describe it as that. As you know, this was an incredible private-public partnership We had incredibly generous Americans, Michael Dell, and many others, who contributed to the fund for the Trump accounts. So that money will then be passed along to America's children, which I think is a great thing that all Americans from all political persuasions can agree upon. With respect to your question on birthright citizenship, I think the president has made his view and the White House has made our view on this case quite clear. We're going to continue to move forward to work with Congress, hopefully in the future, to remedy this problem in our country and to ensure that we cannot have this scam continuing where you have foreigners from all around the world traveling to our country to give birth to babies who are then given the greatest privilege on the face of the planet, American citizenship. That's not how our founding fathers intended this country to work or to operate, and the administration is committed to finding solutions to remedy that.
5: Do they have access to the Trump accounts, those are children of those illegal aliens?
2: That's not something I've discussed directly with the president, so I don't want to speak out of turn on that. As you know, Carrie, all American citizen children are able to access the Trump accounts as it stands right now.
6: Caroline.
2: Go ahead.
7: Thank you very much, Mark Stone from Sky News. Can I switch to Iran, please?
2: Sure. And
7: specifically, the Manab school attack. 120 children dead, 26 of their teachers. A Sky News investigation released today points to all this being a tragic mistake by America, by the U.S. military. So could you explain, please, why the president is repeatedly saying it wasn't America when he hasn't actually, he says also that he hasn't even seen the report?
2: I can't speak to the Sky News investigation respectfully because I have not read it. All I can speak to is what the president has said as I speak on his behalf, and the investigation continues, and we would defer you to the Department of War for further questions.
7: Following up, if I may.
2: Sure.
7: I just want to understand.
2: My answer is not going to change.
7: I just want to understand why he consistently says it wasn't us, we didn't do this, when all the evidence and indeed the preliminary report, and we've spoken to a military insider who says this was human error.
2: Well, that's the president's opinion, and at the very same time, he has said the Department of War is investigating the matter, and we would defer you to them for any questions with respect to the investigation, which obviously has not been released yet. I would defer you to them for further questions on it. But there's been, I think the president feels that way because he knows that our military always acts in good faith and absolutely never targets civilians or children, unlike the other side of this conflict, Iran, who is well known for killing women and children and innocent people in their country for a very long time. So you should focus on that in your reporting.
8: Thanks, Caroline. Welcome back. Another World Cup question, much of it pains me. President Trump had some harsh words for Spain at the NATO summit last week about their spending. Does that mean he's going to be supporting Argentina?
2: Danny, it is a really good question, and I'm disappointed in myself for not asking the president before I came out here, knowing you would probably ask. I haven't talked to him about it, but we'll get you an answer on that. You're welcome to ask him yourself at some point before the game. I'm sure you'll see him, and I'm sure he'll have a fun answer for you on it. Sure, in the middle. Go ahead. Sure, Jasmine, go ahead.
9: Thanks, Carolyn. Welcome back.
2: Thanks.
9: Back on the teleprompter issue, Notice reported earlier this year that Cauchy was inaccessible on the Wi-Fi that journalists here at the White House have access to. Are staffers back in the West Wing and other parts of the EOB, et cetera, do they have access to Cauchy and Polymarket on their Wi-Fi?
2: On our work computers?
9: Yeah.
2: Honestly, I've never tried, so I don't know. But I'm happy to go try and get you an answer on that. In the back, Reagan.
9: Are there any other White House staffers or people within the administration who are suspected of also placing bets on Cauchy or Polymarket or other things with some of this privileged information?
2: Not to my knowledge. Not that I've been made aware of. And as you saw, I think this played out exactly how it should. Cauchy notified the CFTC of suspicious activity. They investigated that, identified the individual, and he will now no longer be working at the White House. So I think that answers all the questions on this matter. Reagan.
10: Thank you, Caroline. I have a question for you on the Save America Act and
2: sure.
10: Senator Graham, and then a quick question on Iran.
2: Sure.
10: Trump said in one of his final conversations with the late Senator Graham that he was talking about the Save America Act and that he felt like they were in a great position with it. Do do you anticipate that the Senate is going to be more aggressive to push the Save America Act in light of the fact that it was so important to Senator Graham so close to his death?
2: Sure. Well, since I haven't had the opportunity...
6: Oh, it's so important to Senator Graham. He's so liberal.
2: Senator staff and his family, he was beloved by so many here at the White House, especially the president, and I know that the news of his sudden passing was just tragic to all of us, especially the president, who considered him a dear friend. The Save America Act, as I said, Reagan, is of vital importance to this president, and he wants to see it move forward. I understand that Capitol Hill and Speaker Johnson are moving forward with attaching as many elements of the Save America Act as possible to the budget reconciliation 3.0. Here we go. The president is supportive of that process, and he hopes that Republicans will vote for this important piece of legislation. The budget reconciliation bill not only will address the Save America Act, but also ensure important aid for our farmers and our war fighters, which the president supports as well.
11: Caroline, welcome back.
2: Thank you.
11: On the Kalshi situation, I have just a few questions on that.
2: Sure.
11: This individual has been accused of making trades around the president's speeches for months. I mean, this has been going on since at least earlier this year, maybe even before that. Did the White House counsel have any awareness that this was going on with this individual? And if not, why not? Is there any sort of plan in place to try to figure this out, see if anyone else is doing this, or to track future people from... see if they're making these types of bets in the White House? Any discussions around that?
2: Look, there are very strict ethical guidelines here at the White House that explicitly state not to do this, and the White House Counsel's Office makes that clear to all of us who sign up to work in government on behalf of the president. So I think there has been a plan in place. This individual unfortunately violated the plan, and therefore he's paying the consequences for it. I don't know why there's...
6: We're going to stop the press conference here. It's ongoing lives. We can go back and forth. I said earlier, we're going to hear a bunch of Iran BS, and we've heard some of that. But those, so far, those questions were incredible. So we're going to go back to this in a moment. Normally, these things are pretty dull. Those are some real questions. She said the public is going to be shocked by the findings of election meddling, of election theft. It's China. It's through Taiwan, through Venezuela. That's what I told you the sources said. Told you this back in November, that he was briefed on it all. By Tulsi Gabbard, and that the chief of staff said, let's go whole hog with this. Trump said, launch it in January. There's been some of that since then, but now we're about to see the big rollout that was going to happen in January, 6 months after that. So this is a big deal tonight. I'll be doing live coverage starting at 7:30 Central. 8 o'clock is when he does his big national address. Hasn't done many of those. From the Oval Office, and then we'll have special guest analysis after he speaks. I don't know if it's going to be 30 minutes, an hour, who knows. But tonight, 7:30 Central, 8:30 Eastern, alexjoneslive.com to find all the feeds. 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Real Alex Jones on X, and rumble.com/The Alex Jones Show Live. But also, the other big thing, and there's a bunch of others, the reporter thought that the press secretary would throw the vice president on the bus. She's like, oh, the vice president, you know, he was on Rogan, and he's saying Israel's spending all this money to keep us in the war and expand the war. And, you know, is that true? And Caroline Levitt goes, well, yeah, there's a bunch of governments do that. Israel, 18 months ago and again a month ago, spent total $1.3 billion in the Knesset. They passed it as a bill to buy off influencers and media personalities here in the United States. And you got Netanyahu saying it's the eighth front in their war. It's the new eighth front. He announced it over a year ago. And like a week later, they funded it. And that's not counting the billionaires and all the rest of it. And they're all lined up, by the way, behind Marco Rubio. That's why I'm one of the big reasons I'm supporting Vance, already out for 2028. Letting everybody know I'm anti-establishment. And it doesn't mean Vance doesn't have connections to the establishment, but you notice he's getting sniped at, he's getting attacked by the left, the right, everybody, because the Israel firsters and others, the globalists, they want Rubio because he is basically Lindsey Graham with a Spanish surname. So that is a big deal. I want to go back to this and see more of what's happening in a moment. Very, very important, though, that we're talking about the elephant in the room. But Israel's been very transparent about all of this. Well, you don't want foreign governments buying off your media and primarying your leaders. I don't care who it is. And then vaporizing large areas of Lebanon, and now Trump wants to send al-Qaeda in to wipe them out. I mean, it's just wild. But let's go back to the press conference.
11: The possibility, even though there are the rules, I mean, there's no dispute in those strict rules on this, but if there are no mechanisms in place, and then I'm not saying that there are, there should and should not be, but if there are none in place to try to track this happening inside the White House and inside the executive branch of the government, doesn't that leave open a possibility for this to keep happening or happening again, and these result in people making bets like this inside the administration?
2: Again, there are very strict ethical requirements required by all staffers and officials here at the White House, and if they are violated, people will pay consequences for that, as you're seeing with this case.
12: Caroline,
2: Livia.
12: Caroline, welcome back.
2: Thank you.
12: I have a question about Senator McConnell, but first on Iran. President Trump has now greenlit strikes on Iran for nearly every day this week. Do you, and does the White House describe negotiations more at a standstill or essentially completely over?
2: Well, I've spoken with the president about this as recently as an hour ago. Iran very much continues to talk to the United States of America and express that they want to make a deal with us because they are suffering devastating blows on behalf of our United States military. The reason...
6: We'll go back to this BS thing on Iran here in a moment and analyze it, but I also want to respond to the staffer loading the teleprompter who gets the speeches or the notes Trump's supposed to read. He normally doesn't even follow it. But he at least gets talking points from it. And to Trump's credit, by the way, he usually loads the teleprompter. I mean, they sit there and dictate the talking points he wants. So most of what you do see is actually what Trump thinks. That's something nice we can say about him. But they're acting like someone getting his speeches an hour before, 2 hours before, that's the bottom of the barrel on insider trading. Ladies and gentlemen, you have almost all the children of the Treasury Secretaries. Scott Bessent doesn't have any kids. You have them literally going and getting billion-dollar deals from the U.S. government for tungsten and other rare earth minerals, and then they get put on the boards of companies. You have Trump literally going and buying stock 2 hours before he goes out and makes a statement saying, buy it. The U.S. government is about to buy into a company. Intel, a bunch of others. I mean, I'm sorry. This stuff would make Nancy Pelosi blush. And they'd have the Justice Department do special dispensations, letters saying, we say this is legal. We say that's legal. And then you had Trump a couple months ago go, I'm going to pardon everybody from the janitor to the chef to the window washers, anybody in this administration, executive branch, I'm going to give you a blanket pardon. Well, I was against that when Biden did it for a bunch of his crooks, and I'm against it now. Now, I know Trump basically almost went bankrupt and lost most of his wealth, and didn't do any of this his first administration. I mean, people that even hate him admit that. But this is incredible. And his argument is, George Washington was the richest man in America at the time. You know, he had deals when he was president. And blah, blah, blah, blah. Yeah, tobacco and cotton and corn and stuff he was growing. But, I mean, it wasn't stuff like this. Unbelievable. So, Trump's argument is presidents are allowed to do business. Yeah, but you can't have the Chinese give your family a multi-billion dollar deal and then you give them a good deal. You can't have Saudi Arabia and Qatar give your sons, you know, $2 billion into a Bitcoin company. They lose it all. They're happy. And then, of course, the sons take the money out. And look, I like Eric. I like Don Jr. But they get a letter from the Justice Department saying this is okay? The Democrats are going to hound you to hell with this. And now how do we stand up to them pulling crap like this when you guys are doing it? Now, it's kind of you can't beat them, join them. I mean, Trump is putting tens of billions into all these NGOs and political groups for himself. After he leaves, he's basically positioning political power of the future, which I can see as a survival mechanism. It's one thing if he set up big PACs and money for politics and our views and our ideas, and the money came from donors that was legal and legitimate for political purposes to save the country. But if it's money coming in so then they get sweetheart deals, and then Trump uses that for his rearguard action, what are you going to do? So I can't sit here and say this is okay and lose my soul. And you've seen J.D. Vance come out and say, no, we don't want ground troops. We promise not to do that. It's a terrible idea. It'll be quagmire. We shouldn't do it. Yeah, we did basically cover up Epstein. It's terrible. And he was at CIA and Mossad, and that's why I got covered up. Everything I told you years ago. But good for Vance is leveling with us. But Trump's like, oh, Epstein, terrible. We're going to bring it all out. Oh, there's nothing there. I never said it was there. You're dumb. Meanwhile, Democrats are in Congress, and they don't even have any real Republicans to call other than Lex Wexner, who Trump's protecting, and he's already been in front of Congress, Ludnick. And it's all these top staffers and advisors and lawyers to Obama and Hillary, up to their eyeballs, caught in all this stuff, working with Epstein. That's what's so sick, is the Democrats get to turn around and make it about Trump when 95% of it literally is there. And I don't care if it's Republicans or Democrats. Fry them all. Trump wasn't ever involved, but he is now, after the fact, an accessory after the fact. Like, you know your neighbor murdered your wife, and then you see him burying the body, and then he comes over and you have drinks and said, yeah, I didn't like her either. I'm going to keep quiet about this. You're now an accessory to murder. And that's what happened. Trump, like, yeah, release it all. They go, sir, all these people that you work with are in it. What? Really? Well, God, that'll kill the stock market. Kill that. And you can say pragmatically, well, I guess it's for the better. You know, we don't want the Democrats to get in with this. You fry them. You fry them all. You fry your buddies. And then the people love you, and it's the right thing to do. Instead, you're going to fry yourself with this, Trump, and our whole agenda with it. You made a big mistake, just like Iran. Trump, I'm hardly ever wrong. Like, you just saw what I'm talking about right there. They had a Senate report and a Pentagon report that the Senate released a month ago. A new report coming out that they dropped 3 cruise missiles, or launched, into that girls' school. And it wasn't a military base next door to it, like they claim. Just say, targeting problem, we made a mistake, we don't target it on purpose, collateral damage happens in war, and move on. No! I can show you a compilation at least 10 times I've seen where it's like, nope, we didn't do that, we don't know who did it. The Pentagon says we did it. Stop lying. And believe me, he knows the Pentagon did it. He knows the admiral that picked the target. But he was given the information. Nobody has to, I'm against the war, and it's wrong. But when you're doing this stuff, and people are signed up with the military, and they're given intel, then you track back the mistake, and whoever did it might get demoted or something, but they didn't obviously do it on purpose, I don't believe. If we see proof of that, they need to be put in prison in Leavenworth or executed. But the point is that you don't cover this up. This idea that every bomb we drop, and I'm not defending collateral damage, I'm just saying the cover-up is worse than the crime. Everybody knows that. That's how Nixon got in trouble. Oh, God, that has to be explained to these people. What a fiasco. Let's go back to the press conference.
2: Understand the reason for the recent strikes over the course of the last several days is because Iran violated the memorandum of understanding that we struck with them. Specifically,
6: hit pause again. I'm not defending the mullahs, but 9 times out of 10, Israel and the U.S. violate it, and Israel bombs everybody. And then the agreement is only outlined to agree on things that they want to agree on. It's an agreement to have talks. And then Trump runs out and says, the deal's over, it's all done, they accepted everything, and then they release the agreement and say it doesn't say that. It's bull! Sorry, go back to it.
2: They were not to fire on commercial vessels moving through the Strait of Hormuz. And unfortunately, they have made the tragic decision for them to do that. And President Trump is not going to sit by and allow these active acts of terrorism to take place in the Strait without ensuring Iran pays consequences for that. And that's what we are witnessing right now.
6: Good pause again. It was the United States last week that started boarding vessels and shooting the rudders off vessels. And then the next day, Iran blasted 3 ships. I'm not defending him, it's just a freaking fact. And then the U.S. is using Hellfires with precision to blow the damn rudders off these things. You want to see the videos of him blowing the rudders off the ships last week and this week? I mean, just stop lying. Stop it. We'll be right back with hour number 3. More on the press conference, special guests, and more. Stay with us. Bigley took 2 years to do this, our great sponsor. I'm not bitching. It's amazing. They got the highest rated. We published the studies, showed it to you, you know, the big third-party testing firms. The highest quality, gravity-fed filters, cuts out all the thousands of different prevalent chemicals like atrazine and glyphosate to non-detectable levels, meaning zero, basically. Can't detect it. That's the highest rating. With the most beautiful stainless steel. 3-gallon system. You can get the stand if you want to. A lot of people don't even need the stand. Looks great in your kitchen, great at your business. But the most important thing is it cuts all these toxins out. This is the number one thing you should do for your family, for people, your coworkers. This is no more bottled water, no more. You dump swamp water in this, pool water, whatever. It cuts everything out. And it funds the operation. Everybody needs one of these. This is a home run. 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Like 2 years ago, we started. 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

0: This press conference has been pretty impressive, the questions and the level of BS coming out of the press secretary, who I think is a likable person, and when she's able to tell the truth, she does a great job. The first 4 months, they didn't lie about anything. It was like on another planet. It was way better than the first administration. And then she started BSing because she's loyal. And then now it's like just total truth. Yes, Israel's trying to keep us in the war, manipulating us. Yes, damning evidence of China stealing our election. Coming up tonight. Well, the president's not lying when the Pentagon says we did bomb the girls' school. He just doesn't believe our military can make a mistake. I mean, it's like it's admitted they did it, and he still says they didn't, and that is beyond gaslighting. And she says, well, he just doesn't want to admit our military can never make a mistake. Isn't that good of him? This is bending over backwards like we're in Jim Jones' cult about to drink Kool-Aid laced with cyanide. Syrian girls joining us to talk about this out-of-control escalation that just gets worse and worse. And a lot of Americans watch the Middle East like it's Mars or another planet, and it's not. It's only 8,000 miles away. And it is destroying the economy. It's destroying our name. It's killing a bunch of innocent people. But I got to tell you, the good news is everybody I talk to on the street, I mean 90%, and I'm talking about former Trump supporters, over 90% are against this war. They're still like, what do we do? The Democrats are over there, and they're bad, but these wars are so dangerous and killing the economy, it kind of outweighs. So we're damned we do, we damned we don't. It's like, we got a bunch of hyenas that the Democrats want to eat us, and then you got Trump over here. It's a bunch of saltwater crocodiles that are going to eat us. And at the end of the day, I mean, it's just, I guess, just choose your poison. So that's all coming up. Dr. Sherry Tenpenny on the deep dive. She's a great researcher. Almost really going on with these weaponized ticks in the fourth hour, the poison shots, and more than the war room. Harrison Smith always does a great job, but man, he just gets better and better. Knock it out of the park. Some people tune in and say, man, it's depressing, Harrison, or my show. No, you need to know the problems, admit them, so you can fix them. It's like if you drive down the road and your car starts overheating, and then you notice the gauge says that you don't have enough radiator fluid. You could say, oh, I'm being negative, the gauge is being negative, there's not enough radiator fluid. No, you just pull over at a Pep Boys or O'Reilly's or, maybe you got some at home, you go home and you go get the radiator fluid. Now, maybe you notice there's a leak in the radiator. Oh, gosh, that sucks. You get the car home, call a repair place, get a tow truck to come get it, or if you can drive it to the place not too far, you get it there. That's not negative. It's admitting. It's like I've bit into a potato last year, and there was a rock in it. You can grow a rock inside a potato. I baked a potato, bit into it, crunch. One of my teeth, side broke off. I'd go, ooh, negative, negative. I admitted I had a broken tooth. Got up in the morning, called the dentist, said, you get me in? Yeah, I'll get you in 4 o'clock today. Drove over and fixed the tooth. It's 30 minutes. You have to admit the problems you have to fix them. Hiding under a rock. Trump's like, don't be a panicking. Forget about Epstein. Forget about the wars. He told Tucker Carlson the last time they talked, 3 months ago, right before the war started. He said, everything I do ends up working out. You just don't worry about this. Tucker, about a week into it, says it's going to destroy you and it's destroy us. Joe Kent quits a week later. Everything he said came true. Trump's not apologized to Joe Kent. He's not done any of that. Well, where is my apology? And look, I got thick skin. I actually think it's funny he called me low IQ and burnout and stupid. I love that. It's hilarious. And there have been times when I've been burnout. Trump, I can look at you, buddy, and say, you're burnout. You need to rest some. But I love it, because people then are like, oh, Alex isn't with this war. Alex isn't with the Epstein cover-up. Alex isn't MAGA. Well, I've been saying that for about a year. Because I don't want to be associated with what you've become. So thank you. And then the neocons are like, ah, ha, ha, you're not the cool club. Yeah, I'm not at the Epstein, Howard Lutnick table. I was not at the table. And I am very thankful that Trump says I'm not at the table. I'm trying to get him back on track as much as I can. That's my moral responsibility. But with Trump? No, I'm not with Trump. We'll be right back with Syrian Girl, the press conference, and more. Tomorrow's news today, straight ahead. Stay with us.
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0: Soufli is our guest. He was just on with us last week. I've been interviewing him for since the Syrian war started like 15, 16 years ago. Known as Syrian Girls, a Syrian, Australian political commentator and YouTube personality who's gotten billions of views, born in Damascus. She moved to Australia as a child and holds a degree in biophysics and chemistry from the University of Western Australia. She is now a doctor of chemistry, active since 2011, Arab Spring, run by Obama and the globalists. She produces videos and social media content focusing on the globalist war of world domination. Soufli has contributed to outlets, you name it. And she's on X at Partisan Girl and on Telegram at Syrian Girl Partisan. And I want to just get her boil down and breakdown of what's happening and obviously play a clip that I played at the beginning of the show that I'm going to air again. It's clip 33. This is Trump talking about the leader of Al-Qaeda. He was the leader of it, you know, the guy that they said was the leader, the most popular, who over 2 years ago, Turkey, working with NATO and Israel, installed. Israel gave them field hospitals, supported it all, air support. And back then, the media would say it wasn't true, even though over there they were openly coordinating, and it was even in the Israeli news. Now, Trump wasn't in yet when that happened, but he since met with him, endorsed him, and now says he's looking to send him in to Lebanon. And he went on to say in this interview that, oh, they're treating, you know, Israel and Lebanon are doing really great now. That, you know, Israel's really treating them wonderful. Over 50,000 private homes blown up, over 300 churches, dropping Moabs on villages that are large part Christian. And I care about everybody else getting killed there. Lebanon was literally like the French Riviera in the 60s, 50s and 60s until all this got destroyed as a proxy. And it's on record that the Shiites have not been abusing the Christians and have been protecting them, and that it is the Al-Qaeda Sunnis that have been preying on them, just like you see the leader of Al-Qaeda mass murdering Christians in their villages since he got in 2 years ago. He'll always say, stop it, but he has nothing to stop it. And so now Trump's saying, send them in to liberate the Christians. That is hilarious. Now, it's possible Trump doesn't even understand the players. He didn't know for 2 years that U.S. troops were still in Syria in his first administration. He got really pissed. And Trump admits he doesn't know much about the military. Somebody thinks he's playing 3D chess. He ain't playing checkers, folks. I'm not trying to give him a pass. That's even worse, he doesn't know. We're publicly talking about it to make sure he does. Or maybe he does. Maybe he does. But yeah, the escalation with Iran out of control. Iran holds most of the cards. The strait closed. Trump tried to deny it's closed. Then sitting in the fleet, it gets attacked. It pulls back. Now they're getting ready. Ground troops, that's confirmed. So we're going to unpack that all with Syrian Girl right now. But I wanted to show her, I'm sure she's already seen it, this clip of Trump saying the leader of Al-Qaeda, that's now the dictator of Syria, they're thinking strongly about sending them in, of course, with Israeli air support, to take over Lebanon. Here it is.
1: Do you want to see Israeli ground forces withdraw from southern Lebanon?
2: Well, redeploy is another word. Because, you know, we're getting along very well with Lebanon. Israel is dealing with them very nicely. First time in many, many years. Lebanon has just been beaten up so badly, and they've got Hezbollah there. Southern Syria and from parts of Lebanon, yeah, it would be good to get out, I think. And I think you might see things get a little bit calmer because we have to focus our energy on the big leagues. The big leagues are Iran.
1: You mentioned when we spoke on the phone during the war that Syrian President Ahmad al-Shara may be tasked with dealing with Hezbollah.
2: He would go in and take care of Hezbollah, and he'd do it in a different way. He wouldn't knock down buildings. I hated to see buildings knocked down.
1: Are you saying you believe he would be more precise than the Israelis?
2: I think he'd be more precise, yeah. I think, and I can tell you, I know he'd like to do it.
1: Does he need the green light from you?
2: I'm thinking about it.
0: All right, so I'm going to let her review this guy for you because she knows even more about him than I do. But talk about a brand change. That's all that happened. He changes his name from Abu Muhammad al-Julani when he became the new dictator to Ahmed Hussein al-Shara. And he put away the fatigues and he then put on a fancy Brooks Brothers suit. No, overhead shots on these people, this place. And he's constantly at the White House and these other big events. And it's really a replay of the British in 1918 funding what became Saudi Arabia to carve up the Middle East into all these blocks that were written, they admit, to cause internal division and strife. A permanent destabilization program that was then picked up by the Israelis, creating Hamas to destabilize Gaza and other areas. The Israelis admit that's why they do it. So we hear about all these wild, crazy Muslims that want to kill us. Well, that's because the British, for over 100 years, in their own great game, divide and conquer, have been financing that. Overthrowing people like Mossadegh that were pro-West because he was stable. It just goes on and on. This is the plan. And that's why I don't support any of this regime change, because they'll just put something worse in. Get rid of Assad, who's an angel compared to this guy, and then they mass murder all these Christians. So that's quite the buildup, and I know you know a lot more about this than I do. Did I get it right? And then walk through this with us and what we're about to see. But I want to make a big noise about this and say to Trump, oh, you say Israel, you can't have Lebanon as a greater Israel. I was like, oh, that's great. And he goes, because we're just going to turn it over to Al-Qaeda, and then after we've ethnically cleansed everybody, well, then Israel, I guess, could just walk in. So there you have it. As you've been saying on my show for decades, 15 years, Al-Qaeda does Israel's dirty work. They never attack Israel.
3: You know who else said they never attack Israel? And by the way, I agree with every single thing you've said. Everything. I mean, I don't even know why I'm here, because you're saying it all right. Basically, the former head of Mossad went on Al Jazeera and he said, we have nothing against Al-Qaeda because they never attacked Israel. This was said to Mehdi Hassan. You guys can just look up the interview. And he asked him, well, what about the fact that they attacked your greatest ally, the United States? And, the head of Mossad didn't care. This was an interview about the fact that Israel was supplying medical aid to Al-Qaeda in Syria, as well as weapons to the rebels, including Jabhat al-Nusra, Al-Qaeda. So I find it rich. I mean, I remember when I used to watch your show, in fact, just around the time of the Iraq War, and basically they were telling us that this is a war on terror, you know? And then fast forward 20 years, and now it's the war of terror, I guess. We all knew all along that there was some sort of a relationship that the U.S. had with this Al-Qaeda entity that started in Afghanistan with their dealings with Osama bin Laden. And so it's just a causes belli for these wars. And now it's just completely blatant, completely in your face. They are friends, or Al-Qaeda is their golem, okay? It was in the Hillary Clinton emails. Al-Qaeda is on our side in Syria. So they kept, though, denying this and claiming that, no, in Syria we have something called the moderate rebels, the so-called, not very religious, they just want to overthrow Assad, they're democratic. They're democratic, that's what we were told. And lo and behold, the leader of the so-called revolution turns out to be the head of Al-Qaeda, who was sent to Syria by Baghdadi. By Baghdadi, the head of ISIS himself. So all of it was a bunch of lies, and now they've had to sort of put him in a suit because he led the entire movement, so they had to deal with him, right? They couldn't conceal it anymore. The fact that it was an Al-Qaeda revolution, they just decided to put a suit on him. He had like an intermediate period where he was dressed like Zelensky in military style fatigues that were, you know, almost like a business shirt, but in khaki colors. It was funny to compare them. But eventually he puts on a suit, he gets a $70,000 watch. And he built this power by committing suicide bombings and encouraging people, there's videos of him encouraging people to commit suicide attacks and beheadings all over Syria. And that's who they decided was the democratic president of Syria. We haven't had a single election, but we have had massacres, multiple massacres of minority groups like the Alawites, who are kind of like an offshoot of Shia Muslims, but a lot more secular. I know you've said that yourself. And we've had the first moment of a attack on a church inside Damascus. Even throughout 14 years of war, There was never a bombing of a church until this guy Jolani took over in Syria. And that's, you know, that's the least of it. I'm mentioning the least of it. There's also the kidnappings of young women that are going on all over the country. So to send these people into Lebanon is to invite another ethnic cleansing operation, just like we saw last year in Syria. They don't mind that because, again, Israel wouldn't be getting its hands dirty. Their soldiers will be protected, and the Al-Qaeda are doing what they were always meant to do. I mean, the reason why the U.S. supported Al-Qaeda, not just the U.S., Israel too, they supported Al-Qaeda in Syria in the first place was, as we all said, to break up the connection between Iran, Syria, and Lebanon, and by, you know, creating ethnic strife. And this was in the Oded Yunon plan. Israel think tank Oded Yunon, 1982, they talked about using Shias and Sunnis against each other to create a sectarian war, divide and conquer.

0: And as you said, you know, you said the words completely correct. You send in Al-Qaeda, and then Israel comes in afterwards to take the land. That is exactly what happened in Syria. Just as we all predicted, Al-Qaeda comes in, and they don't have any tanks or any air defenses. They're basically just chimpanzees, and they go in, they take over, they do their chimp out, and then the Israelis come in and they take the land. And now, like, it's not just the Golan Heights that the Israelis control in Syria. It's also now Daraa province. They're building military bases. They're entrenching. They're taking the mountains. They're taking the water. And similarly, similar thing is going to happen if they go into Lebanon. But this was all part of the plan. Like, this was the end goal of 14 years of devastating war in Syria, is to put these terrorists in power. And the irony is, here's the irony, sorry, I'm going on a diatribe because I'm angry, but I'm about to find my landing. The irony is, they're telling us that Hezbollah are the terrorists, right? They're literally openly working with Al-Qaeda after the beheadings, the suicide bombings, the ethnic cleansing after they took power of minorities, but we're supposed to accept that Hezbollah are the terrorists. Did Hezbollah ever blow up any buildings in the United States? No, right? We were told that was Al-Qaeda.
1: But let's be clear. Let's be clear. This isn't even debated. The Christians, you know, have been, you know, in general, you know, not trying to be turned over to Islam, but they've lived in peace next to the Shiite, who basically never done anything to them, and they see them as protectors in an alliance. So Israel's gotten mad and said a few years ago, okay, Christians, you will die. And they've been carpet bombing them, and now they're going to send in Al-Qaeda to literally kill them, all because in the past, it was the Shiites protecting them from the groups allied with Al-Qaeda. And the Christians have said, we don't want to be against Israel or anybody, but Israel's not here. We, you know, the Shiites are protecting us. And then now Israel goes, okay, well, that doesn't matter. Now we're going to carpet bomb you. So, and now Trump's going to send aid to the Christians. He's going to send Al-Qaeda to kill them. And then you have Huckabee, whenever the Israelis burn down the final churches and ancient Christian settlements in the West Bank, he says, that's fine, take it all. So Israel's making its move on the Christians right now.
0: Hezbollah, as you're seeing on your screen, Hezbollah was protecting churches in Lebanon and Syria. And who are they protecting them from? They're protecting them from Al-Qaeda, but they're also protecting them from Israel. Israel has bombed many churches, both in Gaza and in Lebanon. I'm sure you've seen footage of the Israelis destroying statues of Jesus in Lebanon. Listen, it doesn't take a genius to understand that they don't like Jesus. Why? Because they think he's a false messiah. And so they have some sort of animosity towards Christians too. And they share that with Al-Qaeda, the Israelis. So Hezbollah actually likes Jesus. They actually like the Christians. And so, Alex, you'll see that there's some article in the Telegraph that was deleted. And the headline said, Christians join forces with Hezbollah against the Epstein regime. And of course, hopefully your producers will be able to bring that up, that headline. And of course, it was very, very quickly deleted. There's been multiple headlines that show that the Christians of Lebanon are actually on side of Hezbollah, particularly the Orthodox Christians, and especially since they have so many churches in South Lebanon that are being bombed. So, you know, the question is, why does the U.S. State Department hate Middle Eastern Christians so much? Because the Golan Heights, which Israel has taken over, used to be 12% Christian. And when the Israelis came into the Syrian territory called the Golan Heights, they ethnically cleansed every last Christian from that land. So do the Christians not matter to the U.S.? I mean, I thought it was a majority Christian country. You have the Republicans claiming to be Christian, but I suppose they don't care about Middle Eastern Christianity because they don't see it as the same as, perhaps because it's a different sect, perhaps because they're not Protestant or Anglican, because they're, you know, Orthodox, that they don't mind seeing them get wiped off the face of the earth,

0: and us Israelites. I can show you all day them smashing things of Jesus and Mary and blowing up churches and laughing and putting, you know, lingerie on Jesus and stuff and then burning down whole villages. I mean, it's happening constantly. And we just want it to stop. But it's not even everybody in Israel, but it's large factions that are in control that do have this hard on for everybody that say it's all about greater Israel. What did you think when Trump came out 2 days ago and said, get out of Syria and get out of Lebanon, Israel? I thought, wow, he's finally putting some pressure on. J.D. Vance has come out and said Israel's out of control. Trump has said that, but that's rhetoric. But Trump has been refusing to meet with Netanyahu when he tries to come to town. What do you think's going on? Or is Trump just pissed off realizing he got lied to when Israel told him, Netanyahu told him that Iran would fall in 4 days, and now here we are 138 days later. What do you think's really going on, and what do you think about this relationship, and what are off-ramps for Trump in all of this? And we'll get into Iran that has absolutely come to a white-hot boiling point.
1: Well, you know, it reminds me of the time when Trump had a conversation with Erdogan, Turkey's Erdogan, and after the conversation, he decided to pull troops out of Syria. And he made a declaration, we're pulling troops out of Syria. Then Lindsey Graham went insane. And he said that, you know, no, we can't pull out of Syria because of ISIS. Strangely, even though there hadn't been any ISIS attacks against U.S. personnel for a very long time, strangely, within 24 hours, the wife of Kent, the man that you were talking about that resigned, was killed in Syria during a meeting with Kurdish sources, and in a meeting that was a clandestine meeting, like nobody was supposed to know about it, and ISIS was blamed. Lindsey Graham came on TV and he said it was ISIS, and Joe Kent's wife, I don't want to say anything that will offend Joe, because anyway, this is just my noticing the timeline of things. There hadn't been any attacks against U.S. personnel by ISIS in that area of Manbij for years, and that's why Trump was like, all right, just pull out the troops, Turkey will take it from here. And lo and behold, just as Lindsey Graham made the announcement that there was ISIS in there and we can't leave, within that 24 hours, a secret meeting between Joe Kent's wife and some Kurdish sources blew up in a cafe, in a very safe, protected area of Manbij, and nothing like that has happened since. Now,
0: I remember when it happened. Trump ordered it, and within hours, U.S. troops and operatives, CIA, blown up. Then they said it was ISIS, but it turned out later it was somebody else. Obviously, exactly clear, a false flag.
1: And they still say it was ISIS. They still claim it was ISIS.
0: No, but I would imagine Joe Kent understands that.
1: Well, I don't know the reason behind his resignation, but I suspect he must know something is afoot about this whole administration and, like, Lindsey Graham's involvement as well. So I think, look, I think that Trump, unfortunately, is easily swayed. He will change his tune. He wants to pull out of Syria the next day. He can't. I don't think he has as much sway with the Israelis. Unfortunately, I think, you know, there's all these communists that want you to convince you that it is the U.S. that control Israel, that Israel is a part of the U.S. empire, and all of this stuff that doesn't really match reality, because I don't think the U.S. needs Israel. I don't think they get out of Israel. All they get out of Israel is a bunch of enemies. The truth is that Israel is a rogue state. They do what they want. They don't listen to the Americans. And at the end of the day, they understand, and Netanyahu has said this himself, and Ehud Barak, that they control U.S. Congress, and they control the U.S., and they do so by flooding in billions of dollars and through blackmail. Monica Lewinsky, she was a Mossad agent. The reason why they set up Bill Clinton is because he was going to put this Polak guy, the Israeli spy that was an American citizen.
0: Pollard,
1: that's the one, sorry. Yes.
0: No, it's okay. Stay there. Let's come back. I mean, there's no doubt. And now Israel is bragging that they run Congress, but not enough to get the NDAA passed, not enough to really take control. It's one thing to get what they want and give us money and feed us a bone. Now they want to run the whole show. We'll look at Iran as well when we come back with Syrian Girl. I'm Alex Jones. Be sure to share the live feed now.
2: Fight for our sovereignty, or to fight to protect, again, what God gave us, which, I mean, our health is one of the biggest things. We're all at this point middle-aged. We're trying to have families. And I think with the transhumanist agenda, there's a little bit of a psyop afoot.
0: Well, oh, I've said that. But the other day when I had you guys coming on, I said, we're doing something about what we can take control of. Mm. And then the last few years, Joe Rogan, one time at dinner, he goes, about 3 years ago, you're fat. Your own enemy. He does that to guests. He was like, Theo Von, too. Get off that Prozac, you idiot. And people were mad at him. That's tough love Joe does. And he's there with Sean Johnson, the Navy SEAL guy that I'd known for years, wasn't really friends. Sean goes, fine, I'll train you. I'll meet you every morning. And I said, all right, let's do it. And then I lost like 70 pounds, and I kind of halfway cut back and gained back 10. But now I'm back to where I was. I'm going to go even lower. But the whole point is that Joe goes, you know, you're your own worst enemy. You think the globalists are going to kill you. You're killing yourself. And so that's where Masterpiece comes in. That's where doing all this comes in. I mean, this is real, folks.
3: Louisiana Radio Network, I'm Case Kieschnick. We could be switching year-round to daylight saving time if the U.S. Senate approves the Sunshine Protection Act. When Louisiana switches from daylight saving time to standard time, the sun sets around 5 p.m. in December and January. Houghton Representative Dottie Horton says her constituents want more daylight later in the day.
4: It's exciting to know that we're ready. And again, I believe that when I carried the bill, it was far more positive than negative.
3: Even though President Trump never put Sharpie to paper, the 21st Century Road to Housing Act is now law. The most sweeping federal housing legislation in a generation aims at making homeownership more accessible. Norman Morris, the CEO of Louisiana Realtors, says it places restrictions on single-family home purchases by investors.
5: It will keep single-family homes within reach of individual buyers, rather than having these institutional corporate entities that invest and buy up the housing stock and turn those into rentals, which takes the inventory for individuals looking to purchase a home off the market.
3: LRN.
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3: Judge John Davidson said the state's lawsuit against the Caddo Commission for violating the state's open meeting law was frivolous, was never properly investigated, and should never have been filed. Attorney General Liz Merle's office was ordered to pay nearly $245,000 in legal fees. But Merle says her office is charged with enforcing the open meetings law, and after investigation, it was determined a violation occurred.
8: The ruling is a huge threat to the open meetings law. I mean, it can't stand. It can't stand up to judicial scrutiny.
3: At Sunbelt Media Days in New Orleans, UL Lafayette head coach Michael Desermo says after taking over midseason and starting 8 games last year, quarterback Lunch Winfield will be a game changer for the Cajuns.
9: No matter how talented a guy is, and he's tremendously talented, every game that he plays, he gets better because he gets more experience. He's been in the fire. He's had to do it. He's had to play under adverse situations.
3: The Cajuns were picked to finish second in the Sun Belt West in the preseason coaches poll. Louisiana Radio Network, I'm Case Kieschnick.
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11: Waging war on corruption. 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

0: 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When you expose corruption by the big corporations, by BlackRock, by the left, the right, everybody, the communist Chinese, the expansionist Zionists, expansionist Islam, I just expose it all. Christian Zionists, I expose it all. You can only be backed by direct sales. Because any sponsors we get, we got a few that are really hardcore and great and don't care about being harassed. But in general, we'd have CNN attack, the Wall Street Journal attack our sponsors, run them off. 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And they try to debank us and, you know, all that. We've been through hell. 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To be able to tell the truth, you've got to be ready and, you know, to put up with the major attacks. 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And I should have announced this, and we're like 2 hours in the show, 2.5 hours in. I haven't plugged this today. We have a new buy one, get one free. We've been doing this throughout the start of the summer. Now we're a month into the summer. And every 3 days, we have another best-selling item that is buy one, get one free. Right now, it's Ultimate Sea Moss Capsules. And this is super concentrated Irish sea moss that has 93 trace vitamins and minerals and a lot of things they say aren't essential but really are, or that supercharge the regular vitamins and minerals. It's got a lot of those as well. It's got very strong, organically based, delivered sea iodine that's totally clean. It's amazing. Focus, clarity, energy, overall health. We have the strongest sea moss out there, and it's buy one, get one free. Also, we have the NAD. People that don't know what NAD is, look it up. We've got the best organic, strongest type. It does incredible things in your body and your cells. It's youthful. It energizes you. It's closer to the fountain of youth. 50% off on our ultimate NAD formula. It's not just NAD. It's got a bunch of other great stuff in it as well. We have the new summer apparel that's just launched. A lot of fantastic things. And also some new boxing-style shorts, 1776 heavyweight shorts. With a design I came up with like 20 years ago that everybody else copies now, which I think is cool. It's fine. You see this everywhere. It's just a circle of stars with 1776 in the middle of it. That true classic we brought back. And there's so many other great ones like Make Orwell Fiction Again. Everybody wanted some muscle shirts or tank tops. We call them wife beaters. We've got a bunch of shirts like that now. Rebel Scum, I designed that with the Betsy Ross flag since 1776. A lot of really cool stuff at the Alex Jones store.com, but the shower filters are the highest quality ratings, removes the most garbage. Those are there right now. So important not to breathe that stuff, have it go through your skin. We have the collectible 250th anniversary Jerusalem cross coins. Those are selling fast. All of that is vital to not just survive, but get enough funds in to expand, finish the new studio, hire more hosts, more crew. I want to be bigger than we ever were at InfoWars before. I don't want to just survive enemy attacks. I want to come back stronger. That is the vision, and I hope you join me in that vision together so that we can build a better world together, but it takes money to do it, so take action now, and I salute those that have supported us and ask them to continue to support and encourage those that have been on the fence. What are you doing? You couldn't be more at the tip of the spear when you share the articles and videos, you pray for the broadcast, and when you buy the products. I want to thank all those that are in the arena and salute them and encourage those that aren't. What are you thinking? What are you doing? I need your help. This is important. I'm asking you respectfully to do it, to make the decision to step in the arena. Now at thealexjonesstore.com. All right, back to Syrian Girl. People can follow her on X at Partisan Girl and on Telegram, Syrian Girl Partisan. You also find her other places. I almost feel like hand-wringing here, but I'm not. It's important to stay focused on this. It's important to track that we were right, and we're going to be right about what's about to happen next, 138 days into this. Your breakdown on Iran and this out-of-control black hole that it's become. And you were recently in Iran, showed that most of the women aren't even wearing burqas, beautiful women, out having a great time at the malls and in the streets. So much of what we've been told is actually not true. And what the resolve of the Iranians is, and they've closed the strait, and Trump says he's closed it. He says he can open it, but the Pentagon admits he can't. Israel is calling for a ground invasion now. Wall Street Journal is reporting that Trump is eyeing a ground invasion. The head of the army basically threatened to resign if Trump did this, and Trump said, you don't have to, you're fired. That was months ago. So this is a serious, serious situation, and I wanted to get your view and also people you're talking to, I know you talked to in the Middle East and Iran, their view on that Syrian girl?
1: Well, I think, you know, the idea that the Iranian people are going to revolt and overthrow their government is clearly not true. We saw millions of people out for the funeral of their religious leader, Khamenei, and there was several journalists now on the ground right now. There was Sarah from DDG Geopolitics, and sorry, Patrick Henningsen, Jackson Hinkle, etc. They're also producing videos, and they're also showing that women, as I did, are not showing their hair. They also, as I did, visited a synagogue. Now, the synagogue that I visited was not bombed, but the synagogues that they are visiting was the one that was bombed by the U.S. And this just goes to show you that a lot of what people are saying about Iran is simply not the truth. They do have a Jewish population there. They're not being harassed. And the people are generally happy. I'm going to release soon, which is some footage that I took in Iran that I have not released yet, showing the Iranian metro system. It's pretty modern and very nice. They've recently opened a Mother Mary, Mother of Jesus, metro station as well. I think some of the people who are there have filmed it. The point is that Iran is a regular country. It's not the axis of evil. It's not this pariah that they're trying to make it look like. And the people there are very intelligent. Iran wins the IQ tests, like top five every single year worldwide. And I see the technology that they are capable of, including the military technology. They've just decided that they have a moral imperative to try to stop the genocide in Gaza and Lebanon. And so they've launched this war after they themselves were attacked and their leader was killed. So they've closed the Hormuz. There's no way you can open the Hormuz by military force, because putting more guns and more bombs into the Hormuz is not going to make it safe, and it's not going to make those boats insurable. I remember when the Yemenis closed Bab al-Mandeb, and one guy, this guy that appears like as a colonel or something, says, "Oh, so what if they attack one or two vessels?" I said that no, if you attack just a single vessel, nobody's going to want to insure any of those vessels. So that's essentially what's happening. And going to war and sending more bombs into it isn't going to make it safer. The notion of an invasion would be if you want to destroy the United States, that would be what you would do, invade Iran by ground forces. We know the strain that the Iraq war had on the U.S. We know the strain that Afghanistan had on the U.S. Now imagine that scenario, but with drone warfare. You'd have something similar to what the Russians and the Ukrainians are facing right now, only it's with U.S. troops. And, the Israelis in South Lebanon are also facing these drones. And I think, the leader of the Israel to the United Nations complained about the fact that the people of Lebanon were resisting Israeli invasion with drones. Now, you can imagine why the U.S. would not want to be in this situation. So if they can't do that, what can they do? What they're trying to do is they're trying to bomb Iran's heartland into submission. They're trying to bomb their infrastructure. I think they bombed an oil refinery, water treatment plants, and in the hopes that by doing these bombings, that Iran will relent. I don't think that it's clear that they haven't. I thought it was a huge step that they did these negotiations and they signed this MOU. I was surprised that they did that. So, I could be wrong, but I would be surprised if they came back to the negotiating table again after what happened.
0: The Iranians are saying they're not coming back, and then Trump spins it and says, "Well, I'm not coming back," and increases bombings. But let's be clear. When you target bridges, civilian bridges, when you target water treatment plants, when you target power plants, when you target universities, that's terrorism. That's to terrorize the public, and Trump has said, "I'm going to terrorize you." And it's such a shame, because he didn't do this stuff his first administration. But now he's doing it, and I don't think I know that a lot of it has to do with Epstein information. What do you think?
1: He also bombed the train, like train tracks, so the train infrastructure. I think it has to do with Epstein. I think it has also to do with his familial ties. I keep going back to his relationship with Jared Kushner, who is his favorite daughter's husband. And his relationship, Jared Kushner's very close relationship with Netanyahu. Netanyahu, whenever he would come to the United States, would stay at Jared Kushner's house and sleep in his bed. That's how close they are in their relationship. So I think that Trump has these two things. He has the Epstein files are hanging over his head. You know, we see the Epstein files, we saw the Epstein emails, but we don't really know what Israel has. Because Epstein wouldn't have emailed it to his friends. You know, if he had stored something and sent it to Israel, he wouldn't have done it through email.
0: And we know the FBI took photos of lockers of hundreds and hundreds of hard drives, hundreds of boxes of DVDs, recordings, VHS tapes going back decades. They said it was houses full of it. So, yeah, where's all that?
1: Yes, I read in the mainstream media reported this. They said that the FBI have a CD, Young X with X, and that they believe he was running a blackmail operation. So where are those videos? Are they hanging over his head? I mean, if they were released, there would be no blackmail, right? So they have to be hanging over his head in order for the blackmail to succeed. Look, I think one of the things I read in the Epstein emails was that one of the women said she doesn't want to go to Epstein's house because Trump was there. Another thing was Epstein said that Trump was the worst psychopath he's ever met. Coming from Epstein, that's just crazy. But, you know, Ghislaine Maxwell was using Trump's Mar-a-Lago to recruit young girls. And she actually recruited Guffer, I think her name was. She has recently killed herself. In
0: Virginia Dufresne. Virginia Dufresne. Well, what do you make of J.D. Vance yesterday? I played it yesterday. We might play it again. Of J.D. Vance saying, oh, no, there basically is a cover-up. And, yeah, Epstein was U.S. intelligence and Mossad. I mean, we all know that. But Vance is clearly separating himself from Trump. He also said that the ground troops is a horrible idea. I think that's very healthy and very good. He's the only prominent person now in the administration acting like he's not insane.
1: It's interesting that he like laid the blame on U.S. intelligence as well. That would probably be the connection between him and I think his name was Barr, Bill Barr.
0: Yes, his father. His father, who was also CIA and OSS, hired him. Well, I mean, listen, I've always said that.
1: Yes.
0: Epstein was above CIA. MI6. He was. It turns out he was on the Trilateral Commission. I knew he was on a subcommittee. No, he was the stand-in for David Rockefeller, the founder of it. He was the head Rothschild representative. So he was more powerful than I thought in those 3 million emails, and it was later confirmed.
1: Yeah.
0: I don't think he's shifting blame from Israel. It's like the USS Liberty. I interviewed the admirals, the witnesses, all of them, and the crew. He sent the ship there to be sunk, wouldn't give him help, with Israel to blame Egypt and go to war with Egypt and Russia. So it doesn't take away from Israel.
1: Bill Barr was Jewish. He was entitled to Israeli citizenship. So, you know, I'm pretty sure Bill Barr was Mossad as well.
0: Oh, yeah, but what I'm saying is I think the point you're making is I wonder why he said U.S. intelligence, too. Well, he should have said MI6. And of course, then you have Maxwell, who was also Mossad. So you can always say that's the thing that ties it together. Sure, I think more Mossad Israeli than anything. But I think it's an accurate statement to say that, I mean, he was running airlines out of Ohio set up by Herbert Walker Bush for guns and human trafficking that brought in the first Somalis to the U.S., and he was running CIA operations. So, I mean, Epstein was at the top. I knew he was high level. I know he was at the top with Lex Wexler.
1: I have no doubt. But if it is true that he was U.S. intelligence, then, and if it's J.D. Vance saying this, then who's responsible? I mean, shouldn't there be some jail time? Because it wasn't like he was raping the children of another country. Like, he was raping the children of America. So why then is there no consequence if he really truly was U.S. intelligence and worked for the CIA?
0: Well, I mean, let's be clear. Ian Fleming was high-level MI6 and LSS. He wrote the James Bond novels. In that, you'll have Russians, you'll have Americans and British who are all really inspector when they meet. So when you look at the top of the CIA, Mossad, MI6, at the top, they're not even... That's just a thing they use. At the top, they're part of the globalist international. So Spectre in the Ian Fleming novels is how it actually... Spectre's real. Like I mean, even in G.I. Joe, they tell you, it's like Cobra Commander wears a mask. Well, why does he wear a mask? Why do his guys wear masks? Because they're in all the other governments. So the Spectre Cobra model is actually based on how this works.
1: You know, I've heard that as well, to say that, oh, well, Epstein was a spy for everyone. Yeah, that may be the case, but where did the money come from for Epstein? It all came from the mega group, a group of Jewish
0: Lex Wexner. No, this is not apologetics for Israel. Exactly. Israel is at the center of it. But you just went on the Vance thing, and I'm just, he would be lacking if he didn't say U.S. intelligence. In fact, he was lacking not saying MI6.
1: You're absolutely correct. All of these agencies are implicated. Even the KGB was dealing with Robert Maxwell, Ghislaine Maxwell's father. That's not even his real name. So, you know, you're right. You're absolutely right.
0: Well, in fact, that's how he got into British intelligence, was in Eastern Europe in World War II through the Russians. Yeah, it's all very incestuous, at the top. Do you think Trump has any off-ramps to this? What's your prediction? Mine's been, this is going to go on for years probably and continue to devastate the economy and may bleed into a larger war. I'm worried about Israel staging a false flag. A lot of their leaders have said that they sure want to see a new 9-11. What other points would you like to make, Syrian girl?
1: There's a politician here in Australia that referred to Iran's closure of the Hormuz as an economic nuclear bomb. Now, I do believe that the economic ramifications are going to be worse than COVID, and people are already like homeless, starving. Basically their savings have been destroyed due to inflation. That's going to get worse. And the question that Americans have to ask themselves is it worth it? I mean, is it worth it because there's a group in Israel that are hell-bent on the apocalypse, and they're bringing in and forcing the U.S. to do their bidding, and now they're trying to merge the Israeli and the U.S. military? Is it worth your children's future, your economic prosperity, your prestige worldwide? And I think most people find that the answer is no. I don't know if there is an off-ramp. I agree with you. I think that this is going to be decades of war, because they did bank on it being 6 weeks. I mean, Trump had a deadline for himself that it was going to be 6 weeks. And that's why he called a timeout and went to the ceasefire. So I do think that this is going to, like, I remember I watched one of our interviews together from, you know, a few months back, where there was an article that said Trump has been told there would be off-ramps along the way. Okay, what are those off-ramps? Like, none of us have been told. I don't really see them. I think that they were hoping maybe the Iranians would just be like, okay, come take our ballistic missiles. Oh, you killed the leader. Okay, come take our ballistic missiles and all of the nuclear bombs. No, that's not how it works. They misjudged the situation, and now the Hormuz is closed. And it's not going to be opened until Israel stops bombing Lebanon, and Israel is not going to stop bombing Lebanon. So what's the off-ramp? The U.S. bases in Jordan are being bombed, in Kuwait, in Bahrain. Did you see recently claimed that he used a nuclear bomb on Iran?
0: Repeatedly he said that.
1: Yeah, he repeatedly said it.
0: I had to use the nukes.
1: Indeed. Now, he says things, but if the president of the United States repeatedly says that he had to use nukes on Iran, I'm going to take that a little bit seriously and question what happened, because I think that the only way they can get into the mountains where these weapons are stored, where the enriched uranium is stored, is through like a nuclear bunker buster.
0: Sure, but here's the issue. The Iranians could instantly put a device and tell you even what isotope it was, and they would get in the air. And within days, other governments would know above ground testing and what would be equivalent of had been done. Remember, Trump also said that the U.S. didn't hit the girls' school, even when the Pentagon report says it did over a month ago. So I hear you. And they are trying to push using nukes. They've been trying to legitimize using nukes. So who knows? I don't know why Iran wouldn't report it if a nuke was used, but we'll see. Syrian girl, excellent points. Thanks for staying up late in Australia to join us. Dr. Syrian girl, we should add. She's a chemist. So at Partisan Girl on X, thank you so much. We'll talk to you soon.
1: Thanks a lot for having me. Pleasure to be here.
0: Absolutely. We got Dr. Sherry Tenpenny on the ticks, the weaponized ticks, and big developments there. And more coming up next hour. But just in this little end of this segment, in the first little segment, I want to hit this. You know, we showed the International Olympic Committee and the EU Sports Committee saying don't show girls below the waist. Sounds like some kind of Sharia law or something. And that it's raping the women. Okay. And it's all just about destroying normal sexual roles. And anything between men and women is bad, but pedophilia is good. We know that. But also, we knew this decades ago, but it came out that the ESG scores through the corporations, through BlackRock, Hollywood, has to show women as the boss, has to show women in male roles, has to show men as stupid. And the new Odyssey film is a complete joke. The woman that thinks she's a man that plays Ulysses in this literally looks like a six-year-old wearing, you know, his dad's military uniform or something. It just I wasn't going to watch it because I know it was politically correct, but I'm going to watch it now because it looks like hilarious comedy. I mean, it's so ridiculous, but that dovetails with all these Supreme Court nominees and other judge nominees and other people that get before Congress won't say what a man or woman is, won't say what X and Y chromosomes are. But now we have the medical school dean saying X and Y chromosomes don't exist, struggles during congressional hearing when asked who can have babies. Well, a female Homo sapien mammal who is of reproductive years can have babies. That's who gestates in utero a human fetus, a human, that comes together with a sperm and an egg. That's like saying, you know, is the sun yellow? Well, I can't say that. Or is the sky blue? No, I can't say that. And so both men struggle. Dr. Hawgood and another one of these idiots. I mean, this is just unbelievable. Listen to this.
2: Of course, the vast majority of pregnancies are in women, and I have absolutely no problem with using the word pregnant women. I use it myself.
3: Has a non-biological woman ever had a baby?
2: A transgender person can.
3: That's not a biological woman. Has a non-biological woman ever had a baby?
2: I would reiterate,
3: it's ridiculous.
0: There's a lot more of this, but let's go to a short clip from the Odyssey that's out with Elliot Page, who's like a 5 foot tall woman, a petite woman, who's the most ultimate warrior on earth and is wearing this suit of armor. And I mean, it looks like Marvin the Martian or something. This is like hilarious. Watch this clip. This is hilarious, man. And again, they could have cast like a big woman to play a man. But no, you've got to make it all be a joke. Look at this. Look at this outfit. It's like it's eight times too big. And here are all these men pulling up. They should have had this girl be the star of 300. Remember that? I mean, look. It looks like an eight-year-old boy. And then the sexy queen is a black lady, which is, it didn't even look like a black woman. Plus, the woman wasn't, Helena of Troy wasn't black. And they pick a woman who looks like a man to play her.
2: Gift.
0: I mean, look how pathetic this is.
2: For Athena.
0: Imagine watching 2 hours of this crap.
2: Oh, my God.
0: I mean, just absolute dribble to fry your brain. We'll be right back with hour number four. They called me crazy. They called me paranoid. But now they know I was right. Tonight, more conspiracies that turned out to be true on this episode of I Told You So.
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0: fighting for the species as our forebears did. Building, competing, striving, trailblazing. The maverick spirit is alive and well. Reality starts here. Victory starts here. Tyranny dies here. Freedom grows here. 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
8: I have been in a 28-year marathon battle with a globalist.
9: Now it's not
8: I have come from nowhere to the very heights of politics, not just in America, but in the world. We are engaging the globalists at point-blank range in the information war. But I don't deserve the credit. Yes, I've persevered, but the listeners and viewers who support InfoWars are the real reason we've had this success. We're having now the greatest victories in the fight against the New World Order we've ever had. We are now entering the final mile of the marathon. And that's why today it's more important than ever to realize how important you've been in this fight and to continue in the efforts you've been carrying out and to intensify them. God bless you all. I salute you. I thank you. And I beg you to intensify what you're doing now because we are over the target and history is happening. The fight is my fight. It's your fight. It's our fight. God bless you all.

0: best contestant. Welcome back to Jeopardy X with Don, Alex, and our newest contestant, Gavin, who gives me the creeps. Anywho, here are the categories. Leading off, we've got women in politics. What a mess, right? Followed by January 6th. Then we've got industry standard NPC catchphrases, followed by Creed lyrics, great band, one of my favorites. Then it's fake conservatives. We all know the type. And last, it's the N-word. A lot of words that start with the letter N, so keep that in mind. Gavin, you're up against some fierce competitors, but you select first. Go ahead.
1: Let's do NPC catchphrases for $400.
0: A favorite saying of NPCs in recent history, we're all in this together. Let's flatten this. Yes, Gavin?
1: What is the Pacific Palisades?
0: What an odd thing to say. Good Lord. Yes, Alex?
2: What is the curve?
0: That's the one. 2 weeks to flatten the curve? Boy, was that a lie. What's our next category, though?
2: Let's do Creed lyrics for $600, Alex.
0: Hello, my friend. We meet again. It's been a while. Where should we this? Gavin?
1: What is over the taxpayer?
0: What an airball. Yes. Don?
3: What is begin?
0: That's right. Don, you've got the board.
3: Women in politics for $800, Alex.
0: Now that's a body count. This lady politician was supposed to win the 2016 presidential election, and in the late 90s, her husband got fellatio in the Oval Office.
2: That'd be Killary, a.k.a. Hill Dog. I mean, who is Killary?
0: The judges are giving me a thumbs up. Also, I'm not sure if you've heard, but I think Hillary's had a lot of people murdered.
2: I'm well aware. Infowars.com, but let's go with January 6th for $1,000.
0: They called it an insurrection. They called it a threat to our democracy. They called it the worst thing that's happened to our country since 9/11. However, January 6th was this. Yes, Gavin?
1: What is an assault on trans kids?
0: Embarrassingly wrong. And I suspect that you're a pervert. Yes, Don?
3: What is an unguided walking tour for unarmed senior citizens?
0: Perfect response. Don, go ahead.
3: Let's try fake conservatives for $800, Alex.
0: This South Carolina congressman has never heard of a war in the Middle East. He didn't want to fund. Also, he's a bit of a pole smoker and has a woman's name.
3: Easy money, Alex. Who is Lindsey Graham?
0: Bingo. Lindsey loves raw tube steaks and subverting the Constitution. Don, what's our next category?
3: Let's go with the N-word for $600.
0: Answer, Daily Double. Don, what'll your wager be?
3: I'm all in, Alex.
0: This N-word used to be out of fashion, but it's making a comeback, and it's all the rage in some circles of political extremists.
3: Those are some nasty, nasty people who use that N-word. Very disgusting individuals. That N-word, however, is Nazi. Sorry, what is Nazi?
0: Nazis don't exist, but they call people the name to justify harming them. It's as clear as day to see the dynamic at play, unless you're retarded.
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0: is scheduled at 8 p.m. Central tonight, 9 p.m. Eastern, to address the nation with proof. Communist China through Venezuela stealing our elections and more. I talked to folks who were in a cabinet meeting last November. He planned to bring this out in January, but didn't. And I can tell you that is what's coming on tonight. I'll be here at 7:30 Central, 30 minutes before kicking off. We'll cover it live, to carry the statements, and then have analysis after. And that will be at Real Alex Jones on X and on rumble.com/ The Alex Jones Show Live. And, of course, at alexjoneslive.com/show, or the feeds are right there on the main page. 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She's the founder of Tenpenny Investigative Medical Research and an integrative medical clinic located near Cleveland, Ohio, opened in 96. Her company provides a natural, holistic approach to getting well, not prescription medications, and it just goes on from there. And she's invested decades in fighting this tyranny. She's a best-selling author, as I mentioned earlier. But I wanted to get her on about the ticks, because you've got Plum Island, where they develop weaponized spirochetes, and then you've got it showing up in New York and Connecticut a few years later, and then now you have all these other forms of spirochetes that people believe have been engineered. You have Bill Gates doing projects that release ticks that they say do something else to cows. You have the World Economic Forum 10 years ago and 6 years ago saying, we want to have Lone Star ticks that, you know, bite you and you get alpha gals so you can't eat red meat. Now that's exploded exponentially. You've got ticks showing up thousands of miles out of their ranges, videos of boxes falling full of baby ticks. You've got Google and Gates releasing tens of millions of mosquitoes, and then all sorts of problems coming out of that. The mosquitoes supposedly are sterile because they have this bacteria in it. Well, does that get into other life forms? We'll get into the unseen epidemic, the modern explosion of chronic fatigue, neurological decline, treatment-resistant mystery illnesses. And we're going to talk about all this with a leading researcher and medical doctor, Dr. Sherry Tenpenny. So let's plunge into this right now. And then towards the end of the interview, I'm going to air a special report on bombs in the World Trade Centers, because Piers Morgan and others have been trying to rewrite history about that. And then the War Room is coming up in 51 minutes with Harrison Smith, War Room Live. Be sure to join him for that. Dr. Tenpenny, people want to know about this. Thanks for coming on to discuss it. My dad was on a rock climbing thing like 20 years ago in Oklahoma, got bit, didn't know he had Lyme disease, went to the doctor, they didn't diagnose it right, ate a bunch of his joints, really messed up his health ever since then. He went from, you know, being able to do 20 pull-ups to not being able to do one. I had another good friend, had it, they didn't diagnose it for a year, ate his joints. I mean, this has been a problem, and it's going exponential. Then we have Bill Gates hovering around it. An intelligence agency is not a good sign. So to give us the real intel, Dr. Sherry Tenpenny, thanks for being here, Doc.
1: Well, thanks for having me, Alex. It's good to be back. Haven't seen you in a while, so thank you so much.
0: Thanks for being here. So I know you're the expert of experts on so much. What's really going on?
1: Well, ticks are a real problem, and Lyme disease is a real problem, as you know, as you just said. And most people are underdiagnosed, and that's by definition, and that's by design. I mean, when they first discovered, you know, in 1952, when the researchers identified the bacteria that causes Lyme, and then it was released accidentally or intentionally, sort of like in Wuhan, you know, with the ticks on Plum Island, and ended up to be discovered in Lyme, Connecticut, the diagnosis was really an ELISA test, which was not very accurate because you can use ELISA testing in the lab for a lot of different conditions. So then they developed something called a Western blot, and they intentionally left off, and well, let me back up a step. The Western blot test looks for different antigens on the surface of a tick, and they intentionally left off the two antigens that are most defining for Lyme disease. And that was created by a panel that happened up in Detroit, Michigan, that they intentionally, by design, left out the two antigens off of the test that was most likely going to diagnose you with Lyme disease. And so there's a lot of underdiagnosis. And so people run around for years with headaches and back pain and memory loss and inability to speak and lightning strike, feeling pain down their arms and legs, going from doctor to doctor to doctor, and they can't get a diagnosis. The diagnosis has been hidden until really recently, that you couldn't even really diagnose people with Lyme disease. And in some parts of the country, if people were diagnosing and actually treating Lyme with IV antibiotics or even oral antibiotics, their medical license were sanctioned, and some people lost their medical license. So they, by definition, made it difficult to diagnose. It was just normal aches and pains. And anything. And if you did a short course of doxycycline and antibiotics, and you didn't get better by that, then it was diagnosed. Then you were told to see a psychiatrist because all of your residual symptoms were psychiatric and by design. And so it's been a very difficult road for many people. In fact, we're doing a webinar on Saturday about this with a Dr. Carrie Simpson, who's been treating Lyme disease for many, many years. She's actually helped cured, eliminated Lyme from her own body and hundreds of people more. And she, when I first started speaking with her, what got my attention and why I wanted to have this webinar and to help give people hope and tell them there's ways that they can get better, ways that they can improve, is because she told me that the number one cause of death from Lyme disease was suicide across the board, because the symptoms were so bad. And people were so frustrated by the doctors not believing them and by doctors, going from doctor to doctor, never getting a diagnosis, never getting a solution, being put on too short of a course of antibiotics for too short a period of time, which, sounds an awful lot like when people had COVID, right? They were given the wrong dose at the wrong time, the wrong dose of ivermectin or hydroxychloroquine at the wrong time.
0: Whether you're in Australia or the U.S., as you know, the standard global thing was, when somebody comes in sick, suddenly don't treat them, send them back till they can't breathe, then get $53,000 when you put them on a ventilator. And again, this happened to my dad decades ago before we even knew about this cover-up. Had one of my friends about 15 years ago, and he took him years, the friend, to finally get a doctor and said, no, this is what you have, and he got on that. It stopped, but the damage to his body had already been done. Same thing with my dad. But it sounds like the good news now is, when I read the news, they're not really denying it now that Lyme is exploding and, quote, getting worse and more variants of the spirochete. And then also that alpha-gal is actually killing people now in record-level allergies now that this tick is magically carrying, that the WF said would soon be doing this a decade ago. I mean, am I right to say that finally this is being recognized?
1: Yes, from two perspectives. One is that more and more people are more and more doctors are doing more right things to treat it and diagnose it. And when Secretary Kennedy came out and said that he really believed that Lyme was an epidemic and that we needed to do something about it, I mean, he's from New England and has seen it for many, many years. Interesting about the Lone Star tick, the people that come to our webinar on Saturday will have an opportunity to join a second webinar that is about the truth about alpha-gal syndrome, because what we've been told is not accurate. And I've dug through the historical documentation, I've gone through all sorts of articles on PubMed, and I put together what is really the truth about alpha-gal, that, this doesn't start with a tick bite. It starts much more nefariously by proteins being injected in our body through vaccines, and the tick bite comes along and just explodes it and makes it come alive.
0: Wow, slow down. Talk about that. So you're saying it's a binary system?
1: Yes.
0: Explain that.
1: There was research that was done in 1902 that demonstrated the fact that if you ate a protein, your digestive enzymes would take care of that protein. But if you injected a foreign protein, a little tiny protein, the researcher who was doing it was looking for a way to cure the venom of sea anemones from being so poisonous. So he injected a teeny tiny little dot of the sea anemone toxin into a dog, and then several weeks later thought, well, now the dog's going to be immune and we're not going to have a problem. So when he re-injected that same protein into the dog, the dogs went into severe anaphylaxis and died. And he was the first person who defined the definition of the word anaphylaxis, which means against protection. And so it got the Nobel Prize for showing that when you inject foreign proteins into the body, it can cause all sorts of sensitization problems. So I've dug through a lot of the material, Alex, and I found that the sensitization, it's clear that, you know, two of the vaccines in particular, MMR and chickenpox, have the highest amounts of gelatin, and gelatin has alpha-gal in it. So the body has already been sensitized by the alpha-gal in the gelatin of MMR and chickenpox.
0: For folks that don't know, gelatin comes from animals' hooves.
1: House hooves.
0: Yeah, so.
1: Yeah, and so then when you get the tick bite and the tick injects the galactose sugar in your body, you've already got antibodies against it. So the tick bite is just, you're sensitized, and then the tick bite lights the fire.
0: Isn't that similar to, like, I got stung by bees a lot growing up.
1: 100%.
0: But then finally one time, my dad, when I was like a senior in high school, they moved into a new house, and he had like this bush hog, you know, larger lawnmower thing, and he said, he lives on 4 acres, still lives there today. He goes, cut down that brush. Well, I'm in there cutting the brush, and I get stung by like 30 bees, like a movie. You know, they're swarming me. I run, and then I swole up. You know, almost had to go to the hospital. But ever since then, if I sit out on a chair, you know, at the park, I've been stung a few times, I go back into it. Never had it before, but once I had it, I have it. And then wouldn't that be similar to if they grew vaccines for decades on peanut protein, and then now you've had that vaccine, now you eat a peanut, it can kill you? Is that the same thing?
1: The bee sting analogy is very accurate, because most people, even if they've gotten stung by one bee, just it doesn't have to be a swarm like your experience, but just by one or two bees, it sensitizes them so that when they get stung by a bee the second time, they go into anaphylactic shock. And then they have to do the Benadryl and the epinephrine and go to the ER and all those different things. So this is the same thing. People have already been pre-sensitized. And even though there's studies that are out there, I've read them, and they're part of the webinar that we're going to be doing, or the secondary webinar that from people that come to the first one will have an access to the second one, will show them that just because you may have an alpha-gal antibody, people that were given a drug that they'd never been,

0: never ever taken before, ever. This happened in 2008. They were given this drug for as a chemotherapeutic agent, and they went into anaphylactic shock. And it was because their body had already been sensitized to the equivalent of the galactose sugar. And so there's plenty of information out there to show. And the tick bite, the blaming it all on this Lone Star tick is an absolute cover for the mess that they've made with all these vaccines.
1: Well, I follow your work, and I didn't know this. I knew that suddenly it's exploding. They say exponential, but of course we just started getting the COVID shots. And if you look, since those rolled out 5 years ago, I've got the articles and the maps here. It starts exponentially going up. That makes perfect sense that if they're injecting all of this foreign protein we know is in the shots and other shots, then that's going to then prime us when the tick actually bites us. That makes perfect sense.
0: Yeah, it really does. I mean, once you start looking, it's like a lot of things in the vaccine world, Alex. You know, you and I have been talking about this together for decades. And it's once you start seeing, you see it everywhere. And once you know what you can't unknow it. And so this is, once I started investigating this and looking back at the historical data that goes back literally to 1902, 1903, and then following the rabbit trail forward, you can see it clearly to where, oh, now they're going to blame it on, you know, dropping these tick boxes everywhere and getting people these tick bites, and they're developing this alpha-gal syndrome that's caused by the tick. No, it's exacerbated by the tick. It's like you've already got the paper in your body, and the tick comes along and lights the match. And so
1: So taking the shots loads the gun, the tick pulls the trigger. So looking at this, do we know of any, I mean, there's antibodies in general for people that have chronic Lyme disease? Do we know effective treatments? And then also for alpha-gal, because I hear some people get it and it goes away. Other people, it goes away a little bit, but tends to come back. Are there ways to mitigate alpha-gal?
0: Yes, there are. There's actually a published study that was showing that acupuncture can actually do that. There's a technique that we use in our office, and it's available nationwide. It's an allergy elimination technique that uses muscle testing and acupuncture and homeopathy that eliminates all sorts of things, like things like allergies to meat, allergies to bees. We've treated people with allergies to peanuts and fish and all these different things. So, yes, there's a lot.
1: So many people, even medical doctors, that say acupuncture, if you go to the right Chinese medicine that actually does the right, actually works. What is the mechanism? How do they figure this out? Is it like you hit certain nerve areas and it causes, what's it doing?
0: Well, acupuncture, as you know, goes back 4,000 years. And the bigger question is, how did they track this out 4,000 years ago? But really what they, you know, and I took the UCLA medical acupuncture course back years ago. And the working theory is that there are energy frequencies, little charges that run through your body, and they actually track along your lymphatic system. And so knowing where those key, like booster stations would be from your electricity outside, those little power stations, when you know where the acupuncture points are and you put a needle there or use acupressure there, you can sometimes even use just, you know, a stimulation by rubbing on it. The most effectively is inserting the needle in there. What it does is it changes the direction of the charges, change the directions of the flows. And there's ways that you can do
1: so
0: that.
1: So it's just like everybody knows when a computer isn't working, the best thing to do is turn it on and off. It's like a reset.
0: It functions like a reset. And that's what we're going to be talking about mostly on this webinar Saturday, Alex, is we're going to give people hope. We're going to give them a way to eliminate alpha-gal. We're going to have a way to eliminate the symptoms of Lyme disease. And that's why I put this together, because I just saw the pervasiveness of people that were suffering so much from Lyme disease and not getting any help. Now, some people can do a short course of doxycycline and they're just fine. Some people can do an extended course of IV antibiotics and they can be fine. But some people have debilitating symptoms and debilitating problems for their entire life. So we've put together, you know, a course. It's just an afternoon. It's just a morning. It's from 10 a.m. to 1 p.m. Central. I'm sorry, from 10 a.m. to 1 p.m. Eastern.
1: And is that tickbites.drtenpenny.com?
0: It is at tickbikes.drtenpenny.com. And for the people who come to that webinar, we have the special alpha-gal webinar that will be available to them after that.
1: Well, invaluable. I want to watch it because this is crazy. And again, it wasn't just

0: that they're not going to stop. You know, what they've done with COVID, you know, the crimes against humanity, what they've done, and now what they're doing with, you know, trying to make people not eat meat. And, you know, you were showing up there the little short video of they saying we can genetically modify humans. If they're not going to stop eating meat, we can make them sick so that they won't eat meat. And so, you know, there's a... They're still continually trying to manipulate with us. I don't know about new spirochetes for what's happening with
1: sure. them. Well, let me ask you this. What's up with, we know Gates has been doing it forever and all these weird outbreaks happen, but Google now, who's also involved at the Wuhan Institute and all that, so is Facebook. They all chip in money for this and because the RD population has come out about Larry Page and Sergey Brin and Eric Schmidt. Did you see where they're going to release 60-plus million mosquitoes? It was 30 million. On California, Texas, Louisiana, and Florida, they've already been doing tests, releasing smaller amounts, and then Gates has been doing it for years. What do you think's behind that, and what do you know about that?
0: Well, I think that, yeah, I've watched this, that Bill Gates has been doing this for a long time, and they're using it as a way to deliver vaccines to people that you know, in third world countries. They were primarily for malaria vaccine is where it was initially started, and it didn't work very well. I mean, think about it. You know,
1: it violates informed consent. It's a Nuremberg Code violation, right?
0: Well, not only that, but what is the dose? Is one bite enough? What happens if you get 100 bites? And what happens to the food chain of the birds and the frogs and stuff that won't eat these genetically modified mosquitoes that are part of their food supply? You know, so there is just so much destruction going on in the name of health that it's really
1: but you're a certified medical doctor, right? So, I mean, you're not allowed to do something to me without consent. It's a felony. I'm asking how Bill Gates and Google run around in Latin America and here and then dump out GMO mosquitoes with God knows what to supposedly, you know, flying syringes is what they call it. Who gave him the right? I got to go to the hospital with the doctor and sign consent forms. Why does Dr. Bill Gates get to rape me and my family and put in my body what he wants?
0: Well, and that's the same thing. They've been working on edible vaccines for a very long time that had the same thing. You know, fortunately, I believe it was Tennessee that outlawed edible vaccines in their grocery store. Because, again, you don't know what the dose is. You don't know how much you're supposed to eat. I mean, what happens if you're supposed to eat one head of lettuce and you eat 10 heads of lettuce? What kind of dose does that do to your body? And what is that doing? The whole vaccine industry, honestly, Alex, just needs to blow up and go away. It's a 200-year mistake. I stopped talking about the childhood vaccine schedule about a year ago now, and I call it what it is, the pediatric poisoning program. Pediatric poisoning program. And parents are now waking up, I think, thanks to COVID. I call it one of the gifts of COVID, that parents not only started questioning their doctors, but they started questioning all the vaccines. And, you know, Dr. Brian Artis and I have released a new app. It's called the Vax app. And the Vax app will have everything that you need to know about vaccines right on your phone in the palm of your hand to question your doctor, to challenge your doctor, to challenge your people who think that vaccines are so great. You can pull up the Vax app and you can look at ingredients. You can look at contraindications. You can look at medical science. And we've got a lot of things that we're going to be putting
1: in there.
0: What
1: a public service. What a public service. Is that app out yet?
0: Yes, it is. It's out through the App Store. Under just Vax app, V-A-X-A-P-P, Vax app. You can download that onto your phone, or you can get it through the Google Store for Android.
1: I'm going to tell everybody to get that, because people are ready to hear the truth. And like you said, the globalists admit they've lost all trust. They had UN meetings saying even our own doctors at the UN don't trust the shots anymore. Because even if you argue the science works sometimes, you can't trust groups that have been caught killing people on purpose. I mean, it doesn't matter. It'd be like, yeah, you know, eating a steak's fine, but not at some restaurant that's known to kill people. I mean, it's like you can't trust anything from these people. Wow, invaluable work from Dr. Sherry Denbany. Vax app, get it and share it. Free. We'll be back to ask her a lot of other questions about this tick epidemic and what we can do about it. My fellow patriots, the first thing the globalists and the leftists do, they want to silence you, is go after your merchant accounts. Go after your business payment systems. It's that simple. They try to cut off your ability to even receive money or make payments. It's globalist siege. It's globalist economic warfare. It's a globalist blockade, an embargo, sanctions against American populist patriots. For everyone that's been watching and listening to me for years, you've seen the attacks, you've seen the deplatforming, you've seen the court battles, the news articles, the demonization, the bogus default judgments. We even have FBI and CIA operatives on hidden camera talking about how their entire goal was to take me out at the knees by knocking out my ability to accept payments. And that model they used on me, they admit, is for all of you.
2: Alex Jones.
3: Yeah, so we were after him.
2: So with Alex Jones, and the goal with him was what, just to bankrupt him?
3: Pretty much.
4: Louisiana Radio Network, I'm Jeff Palermo. Even though President Trump never signed it, the most sweeping federal housing legislation in a generation is now law.
5: The 21st Century Road to Housing Act has several components aimed at making home ownership more accessible to more people. Norman Morris, the CEO of Louisiana Realtors, says the goal of one of them is to spur new home construction.
6: It's going to only make those homes more available and affordable to not only first-time home buyers, but individuals looking maybe to buy their second and third home.
5: And once those homes go up, individual home buyers will not have to worry about competing with investors as much, since the new law places significant restrictions on institutional buyers. I'm Andrew Greenstein.
4: New Orleans will remain home for Saints running back Alvin Kamara after reworking his contract. According to Ian Rapoport of the NFL Network, Kamara will receive a base salary of $6 million in 2026 and can earn another $2.5 million in incentives. AK was set to make $11 million under his previous deal. LRN.
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4: Attorney General Liz Merle is appealing a judge's order requiring her office to pay $245,000 in legal fees. A state judge ruled Merle's lawsuit against the Cattle Commission over alleged open meetings law violations was frivolous. Merle claims seven commissioners illegally met in private to discuss a resolution welcoming U.S. Senator Bernie Sanders to Shreveport last year.
13: If every public body decided that they could do business in secret, they could do business without having a meeting, and not violate the open meetings law, then we'd have a real problem.
4: U.S. Senator John Kennedy says the Republican-backed measure known as the One Big Beautiful Bill has reduced the number of Americans who are receiving SNAP benefits by 4 million. Kennedy says that's because the legislation required able-bodied adults to work, volunteer, or attend school in order to receive the government benefits.
14: One of two things about it. You either really didn't need the food stamps, or you went to work and you didn't need the food stamps.
4: LRN.
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1: So I'm not a doctor, I'm not a scientist. I just constantly read all these reports, and I know it's the stuff's really bad, but there's different mechanisms to do it. But remember, the UN got caught in the 90s by scientists around the world, and then they sent it to the West, they confirmed it, and that was that they were adding a hormone that a woman releases in the second trimester into tetanus shots, and that was creating an autoimmune response that would make the woman reject the baby. And then, I mean, there's just so many documented cases of this type of garbage. But in her presentation that's coming up in this webinar, she said the unseen epidemic, the explosion of chronic fatigue, neurological disorders. Maybe we can show people these slides right here. Just do an overhead shot. We'll do it that way. It's fine. We'll do it that way. And then also, she talks about the diagnostic illusion here. And this is what I wanted to get to with her, because I read about this a lot and see it, and they talk about the vaccines, like the mRNA gene therapy, getting into your DNA. They denied it at first, now they admit it. But what is this? Serial passage invisible genetic engineering. What is she specifically talking about here? Because I see these terms being used a lot, and, you know, I'm not a doctor like she is. Can you explain what you're talking about here, Dr. Tenpenny.
0: Yeah, I mean, that's what happens in vaccines, too, when they do the serial passage of a, to attenuate a virus. And so when they have the, you know, the virus can first be picked up by a bird and then it's passed through a rodent. And then they spent years, they spent decades, Alex, that the Department of Defense and BARDA and all those people, you know, were trying to find the perfect weapon. And the perfect weapon was really meant to be a tick, because the research scientists that they hired in 1952, he spent his entire career stuffing ticks full of other bacteria like Burgdorferia and I can't even pronounce them without having them in front of me here, but they, all these different bacteria, so there's co-infections along with Lyme disease. Lyme never occurs just on its own. There's other co-infections, and the whole idea was to put them inside of ticks, and they were released by the military because they're so tiny. I mean, they're teeny, teeny, tiny. When people see a picture of a tick, like on that diagram and other diagrams, they look like they're the size of a small turtle, when actually they're a tiny little tiny spot. And the actual nymph is even smaller. It's smaller than like the tip of a pencil. And then when they
1: well, yeah, I mean, some of them called chiggers that we have in Texas, you have to have a magnifying glass to even see the adults.
0: 100%. And when they would release them on the enemy, then they would be difficult to track it to or to diagnose it. That's why they've intentionally made the diagnostic procedures very difficult to follow. And then it would make people chronically sick. And they felt like we as our military could go in and take over a place where the soldiers were weakened and sick. Easier than if they just killed them all off, because if they killed them all off, it would be crimes against humanity, and we would be killing all these people. But it was easier to make them chronically sick.
1: Soft kill, so sounds like something we've seen done to the West and what modern medicine tries to do to us. This is just a and of course, we know they were going to release weaponized ticks ahead of the Bay of Pigs. So this happens over and over again. Dr. Sherry Timmitty, promise you'll come back in the next month for a deep dive with me, maybe do a podcast commercial free, and then I'll air it on the main show. We can drill more into this, because I know we've only scratched the surface. Everybody should go to tickbites.drtenpenny.com and watch your webinar. Thank you so much for being with us.
0: Thank you so much for having me, Alex.
1: That lady's one of the best researchers out there, man. She is a real national treasure. She's been exposing this for decades and decades. Wow, great to have her on with us. Now, on Monday, I happened to see a Piers Morgan debate, where I watched about 10 minutes of it, where he had several different guests on the show debating 9/11 and bombs in the building. And he had Matt Campbell and Roger Waters of Pink Floyd on. And when Piers Morgan denies this stuff, it's irritating. And I could give a five-hour documentary about them blowing up Tower 1, Tower 2, and Building 7. And we have the police saying, we're told it's blowing up. We have the owner of the building saying they did it. We had them saying Building 7 fell 30-something minutes before it fell. We had Barry Jennings, the deputy head of emergency management, that we got the interview with, and he died a few weeks later, saying they told him, you get out, there's bombs. I mean, we know. And that is the reality of this. And that's what people need to understand. But folks aren't able to get this information anywhere else than other than broadcasts like this. And the brain trust we have of all the research and our archives and what we've done is second to none. That's why it's up to you to take this report we posted on X later when we're not live, and on Rumble at rumble.com/TheAlexJonesShowLive, and we'll post it with my commentary to AlexJonesLive.com to share it. Because if a tree falls in the forest, nobody heard it make a sound, it doesn't make a noise. We don't want to just reach the millions of people. We want the millions of viewers and listeners to reach others. That's the chain reaction. And to do that, we also need support. 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We want to get more reporters. We want to go back bigger than InfoWars ever was and continue the InfoWar on against the globalists at the next level. But I can't do it without you. I thank all of you for your past support, your word of mouth, your financial support while getting incredible products at thealexjonesstore.com. 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And we have a collectible coin that is very close to selling out. Only 5,000 were made. We need to sell all of these to be able to fund and expand and finish the new studio. And it is a beautiful 250th anniversary coin with the Jerusalem cross on one side, with 1776 across the sesquicentennial, America 250 years. On the other side, the bald eagle, the American flag, .999 Troy pure silver at thealexjonesstore.com. And it is discounted for VIPs, but we need the funds that this generates as a fundraiser to fund our operation. It's a piece of history to know you stood with folks that fearlessly fight the tyranny. You are the information war. You are the Paul Revere's. You are the resistance. And we cannot do any of this without you, because what we're about to air, a lot of you already know, but the general public still doesn't know. So what's old to you and me is new to everybody else. That's why I've pledged every week more and more to go back and bring out all the big, most important old stuff with updates for the public, because the public's ready for it now. The Great Awakening is here, ladies and gentlemen. So here's Piers Morgan interviews Roger Waters and Matt Campbell in a debate. And Matt Campbell's brother was killed on 9/11, so he has real skin in the game. Here it is.
12: But just finally, before I go to Roger, you believe that the towers didn't come down because the planes hit them?
17: What I have in the application that we submitted to the Attorney General is evidence that points towards a different mechanism being used, and I want that evidence seen and heard in court.
12: You're talking about explosives being put in the towers.
17: There is evidence of that. There's also the categories of evidence that we submitted in our...
12: But what is the evidence that you're talking about which says that explosives were put in the towers?
17: I'm not saying that being put in there. Obviously, they would be there if they're bringing down the towers. But essentially, you've got eyewitness testimony. So I've got first responders, including police officers.
18: Oh, my.
19: We made it about a block.
20: We made it at least two blocks, and we started running. Floor by floor, it started popping out.
19: It was like, if they had detonated.
20: Yeah, detonated.
19: They were planning to take down a building. Boom, boom, boom, boom, boom, boom, boom.
21: What happened?
22: There's an explosion. He's in the lobby, and then fucking the third explosion, the whole lobby collapsed on us.
23: What was it like?
22: Horrible.
24: It's like hell.
22: The whole building just collapsed on us inside the lobby.
24: Was that a secondary explosion?
22: Yes, it was.
24: It was
22: definitely a secondary explosion. We was inside waiting to go upstairs, and on the way upstairs, the whole fucking thing blew. And we just collapsed on everybody inside the lobby.
24: Similar to the first tower coming down, secondary?
22: I don't know about the first one, but I know the second one, it was terrible. Then there was a third one, too, after that one.
25: As we were getting our gear on and making our way to the stairway, there was a heavy-duty explosion.
26: We watched the first explosion. As we watched the building, we saw a black, very large airplane fly right into the second building. It came out of the south.
27: It was a secondary explosion, probably a device either planted before or on the aircraft that did not explode until an hour later.
28: Then it was those secondary explosions and then the subsequent collapses.
29: Do you know if it was an explosion or if it was a building collapse?
30: To me, it sounded like an explosion.
31: And then you heard from far away, boom, boom. And you heard the boom, boom, boom, boom, boom, boom.
20: Floor by floor, it started popping out.
19: It was like,
28: like gunfire, bang, bang, bang, bang, bang, and then all of a sudden, three big explosions. All of a sudden, it was like bang, bang, bang, bang, bang, like bullet shots.
32: I saw Building 7 come down. There was an explosion. The building did come down in complete classical controlled demolition. It came down on its own footprint, which I lost 343 guys that day. And I lost Tommy O'Hagan, Bruce Van Hines, and Kenny Kumpel. And I can never forget that. I think of that before I go to bed. I think about it the first thing in the morning when I wake up. And it's in honor of them and their family that I will continue to do everything I can to make the rest of the world wake up to the fact that this was a false flag operation.
17: So, you know, basically had took statements in the days and the hours after 9/11. We've got expert testimony. I've got just observations by physicists, by chemists, etc.
2: This was known as Building 7 at the World Trade Center, and that is fresh video you're looking at of that coming down.
3: Now, again, they were able to get everybody out of that building before it collapsed. So I don't know whether it was accomplished by demolition experts or whether it just happened as a consequence of what occurred earlier today.
5: And I turned in time to see what looked like a skyscraper implosion. It looked like it had been done by a demolition crew. The whole thing just collapsing down on itself. And another big, huge plume of gray and white smoke shooting up into the air.
6: For the third time today, it's reminiscent of those pictures we've all seen too much on television before when a building was deliberately destroyed by well-placed dynamite to knock it down.
7: I remember getting a call from the fire department commander telling me that they were not sure they were going to be able to contain the fire. And I said, you know, we've had such terrible loss of life. Maybe the smartest thing to do is pull it. And they made that decision to pull, and then we watched the building collapse.
8: We're going to bring more of those to you now. Barry Jennings, you're on the 8th floor. You work for the City Housing Department. Explain to me the moment of impact.
9: Well, me and Mr. Hesh, the corporation counsel, were on the 23rd floor. I told him we got to get out of here. We started walking down the stairs. We made it to the 8th floor. Big explosion. Blew us back into the 8th floor.
10: There was an explosion. The explosion was beneath me. Keep in mind now, it's pitch black in there. All the lights went out. So when the explosion happened, it blew us back. I'm thinking I'm standing on the landing. I'm actually holding on to a pole above us.
8: Really?
10: And I had to climb back up because Hess is yelling, what do we do now? I said, there's only one thing we can do, and it's go back up. So that's when we went back up to the 8th floor.
9: And I turned to Hess. I said, this is it. We're dead. We're not going to make it out of here. I took a fire extinguisher, and I bust the window out. That's when this gentleman here heard my cries for help. This gentleman right here, and he said, kept saying, stand by, somebody's coming to get you. They couldn't get to us for an hour because they couldn't find us.
8: You thought that was it?
9: I thought we're dead.
10: All this time, I'm hearing explosions. And I'm thinking that maybe it's the buses around me that were on fire, the cars on fire. I don't see no, you know, but I'm still hearing these explosions. When they finally got to us, and they took us down, to what they called the lobby, because I asked them, I said, when we got down there, I said, where are we? He said, this was the lobby. And I said, you gotta be kidding me. It was total ruins, total ruins. Now keep in mind, when I came in there, the lobby had nice escalators. It was a huge lobby. I'm just confused about one thing and one thing only. Why World Trade Center 7 went down in the first place. I'm very confused about that. I know what I heard. I heard explosions. The explanation I got was it was the fuel oil tank. I'm an old boiler guy. If it was a fuel oil tank, it would have been one side of the building. When I got to that lobby, the lobby was totally destroyed. It looked like King Kong had came through it and stepped on it. And it was so destroyed, I didn't know where I was.
17: These are experts. I'm not an expert. I'm just relaying.
11: And who do you think put these explosives there? That's what happened.
17: Again, that's not the purpose of what an inquest is. It's not even looking to apportion blame. It's trying to establish the cause of death of my brother.
11: So let me bring Roger in. So Roger, look, I completely understand why Matt wants to get answers to questions that he believes remain unanswered or are certainly being questioned by people. And there are myriad conspiracy theories about 9/11. So I don't view Matt as a conspiracy theorist. What he's just said to me is, I think a lot of people who lose loved ones in horrific tragedies like this, or terror attacks, whatever it may be, they're going to read so much about what's happened, particularly since the advent of the internet, that you can go off on all sorts of tangents in your mind about what may or may not have done it. And I think he's been careful not to subscribe to any particular blame or anything else. He just says he wants answers. I understand that. As a grieving relative of someone who died in that terror attack, I get it. What I find slightly less, not acceptable, but less understandable, is why someone like you, who, as far as I know, didn't lose anybody in the Twin Towers. So let me just clarify that. You had nobody you knew who died that day, right?
0: Nobody.
11: Right. So you've contributed, it's been reported, you can confirm this or not, that £100,000 towards Matt's, I think the aim is £150,000 to take the case to Supreme Court. So you clearly support what he's doing, but what do you think actually happened here then? If you don't think it was the official narrative, what do you think happened?
0: Well, I'm glad you asked me that question, Piers. Very nice to see you again. And thank you for reminding us all of John Pilger and the stories he wrote at the time. What a great journalist he was. Why have I given some money to this court case? Because I think it's extremely important, English as I am, that the Attorney General in England is not or should not be allowed to be above the law, which is what several Attorney Generals since 2001 have suggested, so that they say we don't have to answer to the law or the Supreme Court. What Matt has done, to his eternal credit, is to fight and fight and fight and fight for 25 years to get his case to open an inquest on his brother's death in front of the Supreme Court. And that case is going to happen in London on October the 14th, 15th this year. Why am I supporting it? Because as you rightly pointed out in your introduction to this conversation, what happened, the truth of what happened on September the 11th, 2001, is supremely important to every one of us in the human race, because it affected all our lives from that date for the 25 years intervening up until now, with the war on terror that was based on it, with the destruction of five of the seven countries that Paul Wolfowitz told Wesley Clark about in the Pentagon in November of that year, 2001, where they said, it is our plan to destroy all these countries in North Africa and the Middle East.
1: Right after 9/11, about 10 days after 9/11, I went through the Pentagon and I saw Secretary Rumsfeld and Deputy Secretary Wolfowitz. I went downstairs just to say hello to some of the people on the Joint Staff who used to work for me. And one of the generals called me in. He said, "Sir, you got to come in. You got to come in and talk to me a second." I said, "Well, you're too busy." He said, "No." He says, "We've made the decision. We're going to war with Iraq." This was on or about the 20th of September. I said, "We're going to war with Iraq? Why?" He said, "I don't know." He said, "I guess they don't know what else to do." So I said, "Well, did they find some information connecting Saddam to Al-Qaeda?" He said, no. He says, "There's nothing new that way. They just made the decision to go to war with Iraq." He said, "I guess it's like we don't know what to do about terrorists, but we've got a good military and we can take down governments." And he said, "I guess if the only tool you have is a hammer, every problem has to look like a nail." So I came back to see him a few weeks later, and by that time we were bombing in Afghanistan. I said, "Are we still going to war with Iraq?" And he said, "Oh, it's worse than that." He said, he reached over on his desk, he picked up a piece of paper, and he said, I just got this down from upstairs, meaning the Secretary of Defense's office, today. And he said, "This is a memo that describes how we're going to take out seven countries in 5 years, starting with Iraq and then Syria, Lebanon, Libya, Somalia, Sudan, and finishing off Iran." I said, "Is it classified?" He said, "Yes, sir." I said, "Well, don't show it to me."
0: And they've succeeded with all but Lebanon and Iran so far, thank goodness. But that they might be allowed to do this without there ever being even an inquest into the death of an innocent Englishman who by chance happened to be on the 106th floor of Tower One is anathema to me as an Englishman. And that is why I'm supporting this case.
11: But
0: my private theories my theories may seem a little bit more extreme than Matt's, but Matt, quite rightly, is being very, very careful in what he says, just saying he wants an inquest. So that's my prime motivation.
4: Right. First anchors at the London news desk reported it.
12: Now, more on the latest building collapse in New York. You might have heard a few moments ago I was talking about the Salomon Brothers building collapsing. And indeed it has. Apparently that's only a few hundred yards away from where the...
4: They then cut to BBC reporter Jane Standley in New York, who also reported that the Salomon Brothers building had fallen, all the while with the building clearly visible behind her through the window.
12: Our correspondent, Jane Standley. Jane, what more can you tell us about the Salomon Brothers building and its collapse?
13: Well, only really what you already know. Details are very, very sketchy. There's almost a sense downtown in New York behind me, down by the World Trade Centers, of just an area completely closed off as the rescue workers try to do their job. But this isn't the first building that has suffered as a result. We know that part of the Marriott Hotel next to the World Trade Center also collapsed as a result of this huge amount of falling debris from 110 floors of the two twin towers of the World Trade Center. As you can see behind me, the Trade Center appears to be still burning. We see these huge clouds of smoke and ash, and we know that behind that there's an empty piece of what was a very familiar New York skyline, a symbol of the financial prosperity of this city, but completely disappeared now, and New York is still unable to take on board what has happened to them today.
4: Another BBC news channel, BBC 24, also got the word and reported the collapse 20 minutes before it fell.
12: Enormous building in New York has collapsed. It is the 47-story Salomon Brothers building, which was situated very close to the World Trade Center, right there in this financial capital.
4: It then emerged that Aaron Brown of CNN reported from a rooftop overlooking Ground Zero that Building 7 had collapsed over an hour before it actually fell.
14: We are getting information now that one of the other buildings, Building 7 in the World Trade Center complex, is on fire and has either collapsed or is collapsing. And you, to be honest, can see these pictures a little bit more clearly than I.
15: And Susan, of course, the floor is empty, but they're here, and lest we be accused of not hearing all voices, we cut you off a moment ago. This is Alex Jones from Austin, Texas, a radio talk show host.
4: Yes, sir, with Infowars.com. Both candidates are cousins. They're skull and bones. They're bringing in big government and tyranny. The evidence is clear. The military-industrial complex was intimately involved in 9/11. The commission is a complete fraud. We're losing our freedoms. Both parties are controlled, and if we don't wake up and stand up and speak out, this country's going to be destroyed. Giving up liberty only gives us tyranny. It does not give us security. And I hope that everybody out there wakes up to this and realizes that America is America because we have the Bill of Rights and Constitution. Everybody should investigate 9/11 and find out who's really behind it. It's Bush's and the New World Order's Reichstag. And his cousin Kerry isn't going to save you either. Thank you, PrisonPlanet.com.
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21: Breaking news this hour from Town Hall. Amit Thomason. Tightening the screws on Iran, the U.S. stepping up airstrikes on the Islamic Republic as control of the Strait of Hormuz remains key to the dispute between Washington and Tehran. The American military struck multiple sites.
22: Hitting targets farther north as well as areas around the capital, Tehran, and firing into a ship accused of trying to break the U.S. naval blockade. Iran again retaliating with missile and drone fire targeting Bahrain and Kuwait. Iran says U.S. strikes have killed more than 35 people in recent days and wounded more than 300.
23: I had to take tough action because they did not obey what they're supposed to obey. I mean, they just didn't do it.
22: But at the U.S. Army War College in Pennsylvania Wednesday, President Trump insisted Iran is looking to strike a deal. That interim deal to end the war appears to have been shredded. I'm Ben Thomas.
21: President Trump will address the nation this evening, a primetime speech from the White House, expected to focus at least in part on election integrity.
24: It's really big news. It's really, really big news. And RP has to shake up. What we're talking about today is it doesn't get bigger, because without free and fair elections, you don't have a country. We'll be discussing other things too, but it's going to be a very big announcement.
21: There have been dozens of high water rescues across parts of waterlogged south central Texas, the region flooded by days of torrential rains, and it's not over yet. Across the northern U.S., it's heat, all that humidity, and smoke across a vast area, close to 200 wildfires burning in Canada, filling the air on this side of the border with a smoky haze. On Wall Street this hour, stocks are mixed. The Dow is up 137 points, while the NASDAQ down 164. More on these stories, townhall.com.
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21: Deep in the rainforest jungles of the Democratic Republic of Congo, researchers have found something new. It's a new species of monkey.
27: This search started with one blurry photograph of an unusual-looking monkey taken 20 years ago. It led scientists set out with cameras, microphones, and genetic tests that have now confirmed that this primate with black fur and pinkish-orange lips is a distinct species. Its bright facial coloring could be a visual signal, perhaps to help attract a mate. The monkeys also have a unique call to announce their presence in dense forest. The team chose the Latin name Colobus congoensis in recognition of the natural diversity in DRC. They hope that now the animals are officially a new species, they can be formally protected.
21: The BBC's Victoria Gill. The French National Assembly has given final approval to a bill allowing adults with incurable illness to receive lethal medications. News and analysis at townhall.com. In Washington, D.C., the reflecting pool saga goes on.
2: An Associated Press team viewed the Lincoln Memorial reflecting pool from the Washington Monument and spotted the color change from American flag blue to gray. The pool was drained and debris was removed after Independence Day fireworks. Trump's renovation project has faced setbacks, including algae blooms and peeling paint. The project's cost soared from $1.5 million to over $16 million by June. Trump blames vandals for the problems, while critics point to poor repair work. Several people face charges for allegedly damaging the pool. Haya Pujwani, Washington.
21: More than half of House Democrats have voted to strip $3.3 billion in U.S. aid from Israel. Yesterday's 104-314 vote was not enough needed for passage, but it does show a deepening divide among Democrats in the aftermath of the war in Gaza. More on these stories, townhall.com.
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7: Getting America back on track. Bill Martinez live.
8: Well, good morning. 6 minutes after the top of the hour right now. Bill Martinez here with Scott Powell, senior fellow at the Discovery Institute and the author. Scott, how you doing, buddy? Happy 4th of July.
9: Yeah, I'm great, Bill. It's great to be with you again.
8: Yeah, always good to have you on, especially on days like this. Here, the 250th celebration continues, though the 4th is in the rearview mirror, but here we are looking forward. You know, we look back at 250, but now we look forward to, you know, what does God have, you know, in store for us next, right?
9: Yeah, absolutely. Absolutely. I think that, you know, I would remind your audience that the 4th of July is one of the most amazing periods in human history. I call it a marker, because prior to July 4th, prior to the Declaration of Independence, the world had never known a country wherein the people were sovereign, where the people had unalienable rights before God, and that they and that these rights, you know, couldn't be taken away by any state authority. That was never known before. All rights throughout history in every culture, in every country, had always been determined by the state.
8: Mm-hmm.
9: All the rights you have come from the state, and that's it.
8: Well, yeah, I mean...
9: So we were a revolutionary country from the very foundation. And most people failed to realize that, but that's what made that what is what made America great and unique, and has, you know, and propelled us to becoming the, you know, really the strongest economy and the strongest military country in the world within about 125 years of the Declaration of Independence. Our status as number one in the world was achieved. That is just incredible.
8: Well, yeah, the thing is, lest people forget, what was driving this, you know, clearly was the hand of God. I mean, because, like you say, it's incredible. You know, some would use terms like miraculous, extraordinary. Of course, you had our first president, George Washington's, you know, constantly referencing the hand of the divinity.
9: Absolutely. You know, we have to remind ourselves that, you know, God's time is not our time. You know, we could really say that the beginning of the seeds for America were planted in the Protestant Reformation, which really empowered the people to have a direct relationship with God. Prior to that, of course, the Catholic Church really determined the relationship that people had with God. But the Protestant Revolution really brought about a fundamental change. It isn't that the Catholic tradition, you know, was deficient in many ways. It was excellent. But corruption tends to come into all institutions because of right. the fallen nature of man. So the Protestant Reformation, though, did a lot to establish a foundation where people were sovereign, that people could have a direct relationship with God. And indeed, the founders right. understood this. And, you know, we have Washington, we had Adams, we had Madison, all saying the same thing, that the what came after the Declaration, of course, was the Constitution. Yeah. And what they articulated was that this Constitution that was created after the Declaration of Independence would be successful only if the people were virtuous, only if the people were a moral and religious people. That was the, right. essential to the success of the Constitutional Republic of the United States. And we were those people for the most part, mm-hmm. Right up until the middle of the 20th century. And it was in the middle of the 20th century we began to drive God out of our culture.
0: Right.
9: And we see the results. And we see the results.
8: Well, getting back to the beginning here, you got the Declaration of Independence, which was the what, and the Constitution became the how, right?
9: That's right. Absolutely, Bill.
8: Yeah.
9: Yes, yes. The Declaration was really a visionary document. It was a fundamentally revolutionary, visionary document about how, you know, what God had in store for us,
8: mm-hmm.
9: if only we would live up to his principles. It mm-hmm. did not articulate how government could do that.
8: mm-hmm.
9: But it was written in the first year of the War of Independence, the Revolutionary War. Washington was marshaling his troops to defend Manhattan, New York, when on July 6th, a courier came riding into New York City, found Washington, and said, "Sir, I have a document for you. Here it is."
8: Yes.
9: And Washington read the Declaration of Independence. He was so inspired by that document, he said, "We're going to cease all our preparations here, I'm going to read this document to all our people, so that we can prepare our minds and hearts for what God has for us to do."
8: Right. Well, he congealed the vision. I mean, you had a lot of emotions going around, and he brought it to point, you know, because of this document. And this is why the Declaration of Independence was so important in writing it out, because everybody could come up with their own narrative, but you had to bring it to point so that people could get behind it. And once that was articulated, it united everybody, because the vision was cast in a very clear way, wasn't it?
9: Oh, absolutely. Absolutely. And there's a lot of history details, if you will, about the Declaration of Independence. For instance, the document that Washington received from the courier had only two signatures on it. It didn't have the 56 signatures. And why is that? Because the founders understood that by signing the Declaration of Independence, they were basically signing their death warrants.
8: Exactly.
9: They were committing treason, and treason was punishable by death.
8: Right.
9: So they didn't want to reveal who all these revolutionaries were to the British. Still, many of the founders did lose their lives. They lost their property, their families, and so forth. But they didn't want to make that job any easier for the British. And so there was only two signatures on that document. And the full declaration, the fully signed declaration with the 56 signatures, wasn't released until about 8 or 9 months later, after Washington had a few victories under his belt at Trenton and Princeton, New Jersey. Because prior to that, in New York, Washington was totally routed by the British in three different battles. And he lost a lot of troops. So it was a point of real demoralization for everyone. And but as God would have it, Washington was in the right place, the right time, on the banks of the Delaware River, right across from Trenton, about 7 miles away, when one of his spies let him know that, hey, in Trenton, you know, you've got the Hessians all holed up over there. And Washington, of course, the crafty strategy guy that he was, he said, the time to attack them is on Christmas. That's when we're going to make our strike.
8: Right.
9: And so it was, in the wee hours of Christmas morning, they crossed the Delaware River and marched to Trenton, and it was a very swift victory. There were no casualties on Washington's side, except for the two people that froze because it was very cold on the way there.
8: Right, exactly.
9: But there were no military casualties, and they captured all of the Hessians, working for the British, by the way. I mean, they were part of the British regiment.
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13: This is Don Shank with today's Global Update from the Tide Ministry, sharing the gospel of Jesus Christ worldwide in languages people were born to speak. Violence against Christians in northern Mozambique has reached a devastating new level. In the Cabo Delgado province, attacks linked to ISIS-affiliated militants have left at least 9 people dead, more than 160 homes destroyed, and multiple church buildings reduced to ashes. Amid this violence, the Tide Global Media Ministry presses on, equipping local pastors and reaching believers in their heart language with broadcasts that bring the Word of God to communities the world often overlooks. Since 2020, the ministry has broadcast the Words of God program, reaching millions with a life-changing message of the gospel. Lives have been impacted by these powerful broadcasts, with many coming to Christ through the efforts of the Tide Boots on the Ground ministry partners. 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That's thetide.org.
4: We're talking with Scott Powell, senior fellow at the Discovery Institute. We're going to get into a little bit more of his book, which is a timeless book, Rediscovering America. And I know a lot of people who had their hands on it, read it over the holiday because,

0: I think that maybe in light of, you know, the soccer and the, you know, World Cup that's taking place, Scott, is the Europeans are helping us remember how wonderful this country is, aren't they?
1: Absolutely. You know, it's just amazing how God's hand works in unexpected ways. Who would have thought that soccer would do this at this time? But it's happening, and it's wonderful.
0: On our 250th birthday, I mean, really, it's the Europeans are giving us a gift. And, of course, the gift that they're getting is they're coming here and they're finding out that air conditioning is plentiful. And that stuff, what's that stuff in my drink? Oh, it's called ice. I like ice. So it's comical, but it's neat to, you know, to appreciate their animation and appreciation for this country, whether it's Buc-ee's or In-N-Out Burgers or, you know, they go into stores and they go, oh, my goodness, there's all this stuff that's here, you know. In their home country, you know, you think that they're, you know, talking about, you know, East Germany all over again or something.
1: I know. It's really amazing. Mm-hmm.
0: But I think it's an eye-opener, and it could be an eye-opener for the young people who have been indoctrinated, sadly, Scott, with this anti-American rhetoric, this idea that, you know, which really comes down to, you know, you and I have talked about whether it's pro-American or anti-American, but it goes a little bit deeper than that. It just, yes, that's at the top what people can see, is that either you're pro-American or you're anti-American, but what's driving this whole narrative is you either are an oppressor or you're the oppressed. And so, you know, anybody that's white and rich, they're in the oppressor class, and everybody else is the oppressed. And so then you have goofy things that take place, like what happened in London here recently with that young man, that 18-year-old kid that died at the hands of a migrant there, and the police came on the scene, and their orientation, based on how they were indoctrinated, they defaulted to, it must be the white guy's fault. This young 18-year-old who was bleeding out, saying that he couldn't breathe, and they handcuff him, and the guy who, you know, kills him, he got 25 years or something, he got a serious sentence, and he should have. He was convicted. You know, he was left to kind of roam around until they finally got to it, but then it's too late because this young man is dead.
1: That's right. We have to remember that if God's hand was on America from its beginning, God really raised up America for a great cause. Well, we're going to come under attack. We're in a spiritual war. Mm-hmm. And the enemy wants to take America down. And that's why we've seen all this, the whole woke revolution really is just a manifestation of a spiritual battle against our country and against really the Western world. I mean,
0: it's us and it's Israel. You know, the rise of anti-Semitism to such a degree. And Scott, you know, when you read the book of Revelations, which we're all heading, I mean, we're starting to live out those chapters, you know, the final days, as Billy Graham said, the last of the last days that we're in, is that you don't see any definitive reference of America. And I think that one of the reasons possibly could be is that America finds itself, you know, having too much distance from Israel, that we somehow do not hold to the alliance that we have previously held with Israel. And the Bible is clear. You know, God's made it clear, said, look, at those who bless you will be blessed. Those who curse you will be cursed.
1: Yeah, well, there's certainly different views about, about that. But I do think that Israel has been a great ally, and Israel is standing up mm-hmm. for the values that Americans hold dear in the Middle East. It's the only country, really, in the Middle East that is a democratic country and gives people rights. I mean, people who live in Israel have most of the rights that we have, and they give those rights not only to the Jewish people, but to all people, to Arabs who are living in Israel. They have the same rights.
0: Right.
1: And so, in many ways, Israel

0: that could have happened is because of, divine investment.
1: Absolutely. Yeah, absolutely. Everything points to the hand of God, really.
0: Right. Right. Exactly. So here we are. And today, where you've got so many people, we just celebrated 4th of July and our 250th anniversary, which will continue. But you've got, a growing number of Americans, particularly on the Democrat side, that really are not very patriotic at all. I mean, the polling, Scott, it's disheartening to think that people have just, turned their back on this great American idea, and they want to replace it with something that historically has been an abject failure and has caused more deaths than any other ism on the planet.
1: Well, you're absolutely right. And again, we're reminded that the power of evil is great. And, from the very beginning, from the Garden of Eden, how did Satan operate? He deceived.
0: Right.
1: He deceived Eve. He deceived Adam. He's the big deceiver. He's the big liar. And so these, woke communist ideologies are a manifestation of the same deception, where people get deceived, they get brainwashed, and they turn against the very things that are good. America is, by and large, a country that is exemplary in providing freedom and opportunity to its people. We're not perfect. Mm-hmm. And I'm the first to criticize where we're wrong. I think that it is quite alarming that, we have this disparity of wealth now, where the powerful are getting more powerful, where wealth is being concentrated more and more. And I'm not saying that it's taking the wealth away from the people. It's not a pie that's being divided up, because it's a dynamic, growing economy. But the wealth, but the fact of the matter is that the wealthy have more power, more wealth, and more power than ever before. And so we need, need a revival of the values that have made us great, which is that we all have equal value. And we should have equal opportunity. So I would like to see the federal government, be more active in trust law enforcement, antitrust law. There's many things we need to do, but certainly, at the ground floor level, we could start with giving a good education to our kids in our public schools. Our schools.
0: And we're spending a ton of money to render this education that has become quite questionable and clearly evidenced and put front and center, after COVID, Scott. We saw clearly what was happening in our classroom.
1: Well, COVID was, that whole era was one big chapter of deception. And I think people are figuring it out. I do think we're going to have election integrity this year for the midterms, because people have woken up.
0: Right. You can't have the consent of the governed if you don't hear the governed's voice.
1: And that's right.
0: If you're, bluntening with, ballot stuffing and, illegal ballots and that sort of thing, so this is all compromised. And I guess this is, what I'm saying about the young kids, Scott, this is my observation, is that these young kids who have been indoctrinated, I get that. And like you said, what the deceiver does is he takes the legitimate and makes it illegitimate. He twists things, right? Mm-hmm. And this is what these professors have done in these classrooms, is they've taken a little bit of the evidence and they twisted it in such a way to use it against and really confuse the kids all the more. But I say to them, I think their observation in some ways is correct. Their conclusion is wrong, in terms of thinking that socialism is going to be, is going to solve the problem. It's big government has been the problem, going back to the Annunciation of Ronald Reagan and even Bill Clinton.
1: Sure, absolutely. Big government is the problem. And why is it the problem?
2: Louisiana Radio Network. I'm Andrew Greenstein. The most sweeping federal housing legislation in a generation is now law, despite President Trump refusing to take action on it. Norman Morris, the CEO of Louisiana Realtors, says one component that will help many prospective homeowners in Louisiana is a modernization of manufactured and modular housing requirements.
3: 30% of new single-family homes in Louisiana are manufactured or modular, one of the highest in the nation. And we're home to roughly 260,000 manufactured and modular homes in our state.
2: Senator John Kennedy says the One Big Beautiful Bill has reduced the number of Americans receiving SNAP benefits by 4 million. Kennedy says it's not targeting those who are not able to work for a variety of reasons.
4: This rule just applies to able-bodied people who aren't disabled, who aren't elderly, and who don't have kids at home. And all we require is that they work 20 hours a week or go to school for 20 hours a week and get job training or do community service. It's working.
2: LRN.
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2: Attorney General Liz Murrell has been ordered to pay $245,000 in legal fees for her lawsuit that accused the Caddo Parish Commission of violating the state's open meetings law.
6: The AG's office filed suit claiming seven Caddo commissioners violated the state's open meeting law when they privately met to discuss a resolution welcoming U.S. Senator Bernie Sanders to Shreveport in June 2025. But Judge John Davidson called the state's lawsuit frivolous when he ordered that the AG should pay the Caddo Commission $245,000 in legal fees. Murrell plans to appeal.
7: A shocking attack on the integrity of the people in my office who do this work every day.
6: This case could eventually wind up before the Louisiana Supreme Court. I'm Jeff Palermo.
2: The number of cyclosporiasis cases in Louisiana has nearly doubled in just the span of a week. The Louisiana Department of Health says as of today, there have now been 55 confirmed cases of the parasitic infection that causes explosive diarrhea. LRN.
0: Sure not, but they had those World War II vets that were facing the fireworks there in D.C. Oh, what an iconic photo. That just is awesome.
8: Yeah, that's really cool. I mean, yeah. Unless you openly dislike the country, like moments like that are really positive. You get to see like the fighting men from four or five different wars hanging out together, and the as you know, the horses and cheerleaders and so on go by in the street. Like I like America, so I enjoyed the. We went to the local celebration, and obviously there's a larger one in Louisville, and a big one in Chicago, and then a giant one in D.C. So I was glad to see that most cities, including a lot of blue cities that have sort of normal kind of ethnic guy leaders as opposed to DSA sort of candidates, they all went in and did stuff for the fourth. So even though there was some fighting at the national level, you definitely knew what was going on. You saw the planes, there were flybys all day in Chicago, D.C., so on.
0: Yeah, exactly. Well, and the thing is that, you know, in spite of that, and as divided as our country is, I know some people have commentated and said this is probably the most divided we've ever been. I'm going, well, you know, I think that if you remember the Civil War, I wasn't there, but, you know, when I read about it, we were pretty well divided. We were able to overcome that. There's been times in our history when that's been the case. I think right now, I mean, there's some metrics that you look at that are concerning, especially when I was looking at one poll that said that 46 of Americans don't know U.S. history. You know, and some people want to be quick to blame, you know, our U.S. education, you know, for that. But I say, look, that starts at home. You know that sounds like a home problem more than it does a problem, you know, in the universities or in the high schools, you know.
8: Well, I think it's both. I mean, I think you and I have talked about this before, and I've done some scholarly writing about it, actually, or some public intellectual writing. Mm-hmm. But, I mean, education in the United States really does focus, from kind of a left-wing perspective, on very specific things. So, like, there's mm-hmm. the Civil War, there's the Civil Rights Movement, which was presented as kind of the new baptism of the country. That's when we became good. Everything before that was evil America. There's mm-hmm. feminism, there's Vietnam, because so many people in the generation before mine fought in that war, and it became a cultural touchstone. So I'm no senator's son, their lines everybody knows. But what that means is that most of the rest of history, like the conquest of the Great Plains, fighting the great native tribes with honors on both sides, building the railroad, air travel began in the USA, space travel, that's not really emphasized. So, yes. Yeah, I mean, like, I think the way I normally put this is all my students know who Harriet Tubman is, but none of them know who Henry Ford is. Almost none of them. If you poll at the start of a class and you were to ask about Henry Ford, the Wright brothers, Geronimo, major figures, there'd be almost total ignorance at a pretty good state college. I think that's pretty standard.
0: Well, you know, I got to tell you, over the weekend, I started binging, I think it's called American Dynasty Series, and it talked about all these great inventors, and you know, one right after another, you know, Johnson and Johnson, you know, these names that you hear about today, and but you didn't understand, you know, you didn't learn about their early beginnings and how it, you know, how their organizations and their companies began, Carnegie and that, what they were all about, but here they were. There was just, they were such giant figures that were, you know, required at the time during the Industrial Revolution and the way America exploded. And I just look at it that, you know, really by the hand of God, they were chosen to be the ones to, you know, lead our country into these different areas of business.
8: Yeah, I mean, the Hindus say that there are four, and there's a point here, but there are four castes of people, basically. There are Brahmins, the scholars and thinkers and so on, politicians. There are Kshatriya, which is warriors and leaders, Alexander the Great. And then there's Vaisya, which is inventors, business people, crafts people, so on. And I think in our educational process, we've almost forgotten that group. And we're kind of moving away from the military history that I learned as a kid as well. Yes. So, I mean, there are a lot of different ways to teach history. I mean, there's these are the great people in our society, and you break them into different groups. There were notable farmers and craftsmen as well, Tiffany with his lamps. So you can do that. You can do the history of the battles that formed the country. Or you can do what we do now, which is kind of the history of the small individual Howard Zinn kind of stuff. Where your concern is how women were treated at a certain point in history, for example. And I suppose that's important, but I don't actually think that had as much to do with forming America as, you know, Cornwallis surrendering at Yorktown. So we're right. replacing one narrative of the country. Like, these great people did these things in this year with another kind of more systematic narrative, and I don't like it. Yeah, but that's my critique.
0: Well, what I see happening here is that, and you and I have had this discussion, I think it's all gotten a little bit convoluted, as you said, and I agree with you, that, and it, you know, history is being rewritten, and it's put into categories, and political, you know, preferences, and that sort of thing, but what it all comes down to, where we are today, because I said, you know, to me, it's become either you're American or anti-American. But also along that vein, it's come down to either you're oppressed or you're an oppressor. And when you start looking at things through that filter, my goodness, I mean, you really, you put yourself in a silo and mentally retard yourself because your perspective is greatly limited, in my humble opinion.
8: Yeah, no, I think that's correct. So what we're talking about here is what's called critical theory in academia. So there are different models of history. We just went through a couple of them, like the ordinary man's history, people's history, what you could call great man theory, which is kind of what I think, that history is shaped by notable individuals, Jesus, Genghis Khan, like different things happen if those guys don't exist, Muhammad, whatever you might think of that. But that's another model. The critical theoretical model is really popular on the left in the modern Western world, especially America. And the idea, which you just phrased really well, is everyone falls into an oppressor or oppressed class. So history isn't the history of great people doing things or even small people living day to day. It's the history of how one group of people took power and held everybody else down. So like in communism and Marxism, it, without the full like 15-minute speech, but it's the rich. Like, yes. Society looks fair, but it's set up to benefit rich people. Every law is, in fact, made up by the rich to steal from you property rights. And if the rich weren't in charge and oppressing you, the rules would be totally different. Critical race theory, the rich guy is replaced by the white guy. Feminism, the rich guy is replaced by just the guy. Men are evil. Marriage was designed entirely by men with no input from female nuns and so on to give us as much sex as possible. That's an actual feminist theory. And I notice you, like every other married man, are like, what? And you start chuckling a little bit, like, you contribute nothing, and it's heaven for you. What? You got to work at it. But I mean, like, that's the idea of all these theories. And they're actually, this matters because they're downstream impacts of this. Like, the left-wing position is really fascinating to me, and to me almost an example of evil, because their argument would be, if you're failing, that's somebody else's fault. So when we see a criminal or a hobo, we don't punish that guy for putting up a tent on the street, go get a job. We instead look for some hidden force that made him be a bum. And to me, that hidden force is just human nature or a drinking problem. There is nobody out there hiding in the woods oppressing you. But this is a very popular theory.
0: Well, you know, you hit on something that's really key here. And my hope and prayer for all humanity, particularly here in America, is that we would renew our minds with this idea of self-responsibility. I believe it's foundational to this great American experiment that without self-responsibility, you know, the idea of America being great because of its people, which Tocqueville had talked about, would be pretty much non-existent, I think.
8: Yeah, there's a fascinating religious conversation about free will. I think it's Calvinists who believe that everything's predestined, and you can sit around with a coffee or a beer and talk about this. But in practice, and yes, I don't agree with that either, but in practice, yeah, the idea of the free-willed individual has to predominate. I mean, then this is, Matt Walsh has a great rant about the insanity defense where he says, okay, so if you're a normal person and you kill somebody, even if it's a cheating spouse, whatever, you're getting 20 plus years in jail because you killed somebody. It's sort of crazy that you can say, not only am I a murderer, I have a mental problem that will make me murder over and over again, and they have to let you go. So that's very non-functional in practice.
0: Exactly.
8: One quick line about this. Ian Rowe, the charter school executive, who's a buddy of mine, an African-American gentleman, his argument is that it's not the case that everyone starts from exactly the same starting line, that everyone has the same chances, but that in America and other good societies, everyone does have agency, which means something like the ability to compete under fair conditions. So, like, there's almost no one who's not physically disabled or something who couldn't, you know, graduate from high school, join that man's army, stay in there for 4 years, get out, go to state university dental school. Perfectly nice life. You're a dentist. And no one hates it. Well, actually, a lot of people hate dentists, but you have a perfectly normal middle, upper middle class life. No one can't do that. And I think it's fair to say that most good societies have achieved that.
0: Right.
8: Like, I grew up in a working class area that wasn't especially difficult to do that kind of thing.
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0: And there are so many instances as well, Will, of people that you would see and say, how did they do that? I have a friend who was born with no arms and no legs. And you see him, I mean, he is a world-class speaker and author. He is a life changer. And when you first see him, you're taken aback at the oddity of his personage. But then he starts to talk to you. And it's like the movie E.T. You know, the first time you see E.T., you kind of like freak out. And then you realize, wait, there's some agency. There's some substance about this individual or this character, right?
8: Yeah, I mean, I would say that if you're in that situation, you can either pretty early on embrace mental training and your faith, or you're very likely to join the alcoholism or suicide statistics. But yeah, the point is that you can do that. There's nothing really stopping you.
0: Right.
8: I feel like I'm almost being a little glib about that. Like, would I be as successful if I had no hands? You know, I mean, for me, anything from playing with a basketball to writing with a pen, I don't know. I have a lot of admiration for that guy. But we do have a system where most people can succeed because agency exists. And an example of a system where you don't have that, you know, I praised the Indians before, but one of the negative features of their society is the caste system. So in the West, we used to have something very similar as well. Like, if your father was a blacksmith, you would be a blacksmith because you spent your entire life training in a smithy. You didn't know how to ride a horse with a spear. You had a different job. So today, that's not the case. If I grew tired of higher education, I could apply to jobs in sales, trading, advertising, just writing for National Review or something. We have a vastly open spectrum, and I think that's all you can ask for, like a lot of fair chances. And then if you fail, that's your fault. But right, the popular idea today is that it someone else made that happen. Like, I'm technically black and native, so I have a 5% higher average chance of failing. So there's always that temptation of, when you do fail, blaming the system out there. The reality, though, is you have 18 more chances to succeed. Get up, hopefully you kept some money in savings, you know, and just go on with your life.
0: You know, it's interesting because here in America, we like to talk about 50 states all, you know, being laboratories, so to speak, that we can observe and experience and, you know, even vicariously, but learn, you know, the mistakes of other states and, you know, make some adjustments. But, you know, now, because we're such a global society, you know, we've got more than 50. Yes, we have our 50 states, but we got all these other countries that are doing goofball things that are nonsensical. And you go, okay, note to self, let's not be that stupid.
8: Yeah, I mean, there's a lot there. Like, I like the laboratories of democracy model. There's some criticism of it. I mean, I think there are a lot of people on the right, including a lot of Trump guys, that would prefer kind of a top-down, not a king or an imperial president, but a strong leader that says, okay, San Francisco, you can't do this. There are certain things you can't teach in the schools anywhere. I like the idea you can try something and see whether it works or not. So, I mean, they're doing some interesting things with healthcare exchanges, even religious healthcare in the South that are worth looking at. You can also look at failures, right? I mean, so I think it was Colorado that legalized marijuana, ephedrine, mushrooms, a bunch of other stuff, kratom. And, I mean, you got to see whether, except for coke and heroin, whether legalizing drugs works. And I would say from the data, it doesn't. People seem to be high constantly. There's an odor of that in public places. But more importantly, like, DUIs are up by a substantial amount, like more than a quarter. And it's impossible to tell when someone's on, say, LSD or the strong strain of marijuana as versus alcohol. Mm-hmm. You know, you're not swaying around. You just seem like a goofy person, but you're behind the wheel of an SUV. So, I mean, yeah, there are positives and negatives, but I like the idea that you can learn from other regions of the country. Yeah.
0: Yeah, but I would hope that at the end of the day, you run it through the matrix to say, am I more or less free as a result of that experiment?
8: Yeah, well, it also depends on what you mean by free. Like, a Coloradan, if you talk to people in Colorado or California, they will say, well, we're very free. We can have gay pride parades in the street. You can be homeless here without being arrested. The major drugs are legal, as they are in Amsterdam. You know, we allow a great deal of public display. The problem with that is that a lot of it starts, and this is where I am extremely conservative when it comes to crime, immigration, and so on. A lot of that starts to impinge on practical freedom for real people. So if you're a young mom, can you really walk down a street that's full of yapping prostitutes? Like, right. Is there a certain level of crime where you're not free to take public transportation? Like, did you see this debate on X the other day about whether you would rather sit next to neo-Nazis or crackheads on the train?
0: No, I hadn't seen that one.
8: Okay, like the Patriot Front, the hard right march, the guys that march and protest the government, there's a mini note that they all look like FBI agents, might be, might not be. But those guys got on the train in D.C. because to travel in central D.C. you need to take the train. Mm-hmm. And there were all these other just like D.C. types on the train. So ranging from African-American obvious drug addicts to crooked-looking politicians. So you got to see this Monty Python-style scene where you had, like, the hard right boys with their faces covered up, sitting next to, like, bums with their stuff in bags. And so people started talking about this and saying, well, which of these would you most like to have living next to you? And my response was just, this is why I drive. Like, looking at this picture, what I would do is go to the dealership, make sure my girl's stuff's up to date. So I do think, though, banter aside, like if you have issues like that regularly, if there are homeless individuals living on the train, you in fact have less freedom. So in the last slide, but there, I think there's a line between freedom and license. I think it was Aquinas that said that. So freedom is the ability to do those things you need to do or those things that will let you pursue a positive goal. License is the ability to do anything. Right. So I don't actually know if I'm more free if I'm allowed to use heroin. I'm an aggressive former athlete. I'm an addictive personality. What would probably happen is I'd become hooked on heroin. And then I have no freedom at all. So the state can intervene and say, well, we understand that this actually destroys lives. We're going to ban these drugs. We're going to ban... I think we should return to a ban on prostitution, looking at OnlyFans tax revenue last year. We're going to take these things. We're going to move them off the table. Gambling would be another one. DraftKings... So where that balance lies is where the work of the government has to be done. How do you maximize, as you said, actual freedom, actual positive outcomes for adults? And even as a professional political analyst, that's surprisingly difficult.
0: Yeah, and I can see that it is, but I also, I think I lean more with Aquinas because I look at the individual. I want individual freedom. If that is being promoted and protected, then I think these other ancillary influences can be dealt with just by common sense. Because we'd say, no, I don't want to go through a red light because I'll put myself, if I disobey a red light, I'm going to put myself in danger, but I could hurt somebody else, right?
8: Yeah, well, I think that's a good example of what we're talking about. I mean, so obviously, no one has the freedom to drive exactly as they see fit. I mean, I already drive pretty fast, but I'd probably go 110 miles an hour on average if I could do that without cops harassing me. I don't think the state would view that as good. I actually am a good driver, but a lot of other youngish males aren't. You'd see reps by the side.
0: Hey, we got older people married to politicians like Paul Pelosi. He's a terrible driver. He and Tiger Woods, they need drivers for them, I think. Just saying.
8: Tiger Woods also. Yeah, well, I mean, that is an illustration of if you're going to go to your club and you're going to have five drinks and you have Tiger Woods type of money, I mean, like, you, someone, a buddy who will have the night day of his life, your driver, I mean, your caddy, someone can take you home. You don't need to get in the Range Rover and start swerving around the road. I mean, I saw that video and it was just like, my God, man, what are you doing? But, there are obvious, and I think we both kind of worked around this point. There are obvious restrictions that we place on freedom. You try to maximize freedom under those. But yes. I will say that whenever people advocate for something that's probably going to produce a negative outcome, like I have some OnlyFans girls, quote unquote, that follow me on Twitter and debate feminism and so on. And if you actually ask them, like, do you think you should be able to do some of this? They'll probably say, well, I'm exercising my free will. It doesn't matter whether you like it. I'm being me. I'm doing what I want. And I think you can say, well, if I think you're going to burn out of this business in 4 years and cost society a lot of money while you do it and recover from it, I might vote for a restraint on that. And that's where we go to the voting booth and say, well, should you be able to do this? And even so, like, you buy beer on Sunday, like, spend one day sober with the family, you know, or buy beer on Saturday, show your IQ. You know, those are logical restrictions within society. There's always a tension between the very puritanical that want to restrict everything, betting on poker in your house, and then the people that want to legalize everything imaginable. And I don't know if there's, again, the golden mean is probably the best way to look at that. The best society is somewhere in the middle.
0: Right. And this is why we need to have conversations and be able to talk with one another so that we can, debate these issues and work through them. To me, that's the sign of a healthy society that can deal with these dynamic tensions in a way to where, hey, look at, we're doing less harm. I mean, we're going to do harm anyway. I mean, we just, within our own natural humanity, we're such knuckleheads that nobody's perfect here. But we want to mitigate as much harm as possible, I would say.
8: Yeah, I think that's right. I mean, so I used to refer to this as the greatest short-term and long-term quantum of total happiness that you can get to. That's the goal of life. And that includes a lot of tough situations. Like, would you be willing to sacrifice your life to protect a wife and two kids, for example?
0: Right.
8: Yes. But, I mean, the goal is the maximum amount of happiness. Happiness is the reason you do other things, almost always. The reason you have a drink or take a walk or cut up an argument with your wife is that you think the result will be more positive than the absence of the result. So if we say that's the goal, what is the thing that most gets you there? And obviously the classic example of this is just greatest good for the greatest number. Mm-hmm. And I don't think we've ever found a better purpose for society. The problem is that, you know, while we're quoting the famous people, you know, Adam Smith mm-hmm. and Aquinas, and so, I mean, this is Thomas Sowell. Like, there are no solutions. There are only trade-offs. So, of course, you want to feed everyone enough. You want to make jobs available, have some very minimum baseline welfare. You want to feed everyone enough that no one starves. But once you do that, you're going to have a problem with obesity if everyone can eat mostly as much as they want. It's better, it's improved, but now what do you do about the problem of everyone being fat and out of shape, including me often? Right. You know, so you have to, society has to keep moving to adjust to new threats.
0: Well, and part of the reason, you know, that we're designed in a way to get hungry, you know, to experience hunger is so that we'll do something about it, again, in terms of self-responsibility, that we will not count on somebody else giving us a fish, but that we ourselves will go out and fish to feed ourselves and our families.
8: Yeah, absolutely. But that's another basic point, that one of the issues with society is that humans haven't changed much since we were, you know, out there killing Neanderthals. I mean, like, how do you know when you need food? Well, because you feel hunger in your stomach. How do you know when you're interested in some of the opposite sex? They're quite visceral physical reactions, you know? Do we feel anger at about the same level that we ever did, according to a recent English study? I mean, Americans are still pretty good with our arms. We're some of the more aggressive people on the planet. So how do you take these creatures that developed to be in a particular set of situations, and, for example, the ancient Middle East, there you're in a community of thousand, everyone's related to one another. How do you take those people and put them in Houston, Texas, and make things work? And that's the question of society. And there are questions that go along with that, like redistribution. You and I might kind of gripe about that as, you know, reasonably well-off conservative guys, but every society has the question of how much do you take from the producers and give to the takers? And there's a tendency to say, well, nothing. But, I mean, the taker group would include children, disabled veterans, people you hate to describe even in that fashion. So you do have to make a decision. I mean, the biblical tithing, 10% is generally the interpretation. You know, the first taxes, and, you know, if you look at England or something, are along the same level. We're a bit beyond that now. But that's the first question of society, and the second is keeping the peace.
0: Well, we'll leave it there for now. Good fun as always. Dr. Wilfred Riley, professor of political science at Kentucky State University. He's the author of two great books, Taboo, 10 Facts You Can't Talk About, and Lies My Liberal Teacher Taught Me. Thank you, Will. Take care.
8: Thank you.
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29 years in a row, Ford F-150, number one truck in America. 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

0: You right. What's up, New Orleans? Thursday afternoon edition of the program. Already Thursday. Absolutely crazy. The days, they bees a flying by. The weeks, the months, the year. We're halfway through 2026. It's crazy. Halfway through the year already. Too bad we're not halfway through summer. I mean, if you count May, June, July, August, September, those are like the five brutal months. April's a little warm. October can be a little warm. I guess we're smack dab in the middle of summer. I guess we're halfway through right now. Halfway through the summer. July 16th. Yeah, it makes sense. May, June, half of July, August, September. That makes sense. Officially halfway through summer. And yeah, I would say June, July, August, the most extreme 3 months. So, yeah. In less than 2 weeks, the Saints report to training camp. They'll be sweltering in that over there at the Jim Finks training facility on Tom Benson Way. They screwed all that up, Mario. I mean, the stretch of airline drive, you know, I know this isn't a good idea. You don't want to have the middle of a street have its name changed. You know, like when you're on the Causeway side, it's Airline Drive. When you're on the, you know, William, it's Airline Drive. But in the middle by the Saints, you're going to make it Tom Benson Way. Make it like Tom Benson Way on Airline Drive. Like, and change the street signs for just like that 6-block stretch. And Elise that goes into the, I think it's called Tom Benson Way. I mean, it should be Jim Mora Way. And the training facility should be the Jim Finks training facility. Just the organization with just like no respect to Jim Mora, Jim Finks, Ricky Jackson, Sam Mills, Willie Rofe, Morton Anderson, Vaughn Johnson. I don't get it. I really don't. I don't understand the Saints organization with that kind of stuff. I guess it's, you know, we're not worrying about the 60-plus crowd, the 55-plus crowd. I don't know. Mario Brothers, a.k.a. Latinx, 31 years old. That's their demo, I guess. Up and coming, you know, 25 to 54. You're in the demo, Mario, the money demo. 25 to 54. That's the coveted demo for radio, television, advertising, marketing, where Americans spend money. Under 25, they don't have the wherewithal to spend the money. Over 54, they're not as active in spending it like your group. So maybe that's the reason, but I think it's lame.
1: Yeah, I don't think they necessarily have to pick one or the other either. Like, they can still push
0: that. The whole air, everything.
1: Yeah, and give love.
0: You go to the Chicago Bears, they're hyping whoever. You go to the Green Bay Packers, it's Aaron Rodgers and Jerry Kramer.
1: Yeah.
0: Jerry Kramer played in the 60s.
1: The thing about that era of the Saints is, yes, the Breeze and Peyton era maybe will put them over the top and made them championship relevant, but that was the first time they were relevant at all. That was the first time they
0: and
1: were
0: respected.
1: Good. Yeah.
0: And like, respected.
1: As a franchise, those guys kind of waltz so the Drew Breeses of the world could run, right?
0: No,
1: so,
0: and they were like, how would Sean Payton and Drew Brees do in New England's division the whole time? Seriously.
1: Yeah.
0: If Drew Brees and the Saints were in Bill Belichick and Tom Brady in New England's division the entire time, how would they do? Would they still have made a Super Bowl? Would they still have won as much? I don't know. But Jim Mora and Jim Finks' Saints were in with Joe Montana and the 49ers, up to that point the greatest dynasty in the history of the NFL. So it was tough to get over the hump, tough to get home field advantage, whatever. Should respect a very good team. I mean, when you think about the Saints historically, it's Sean Payton, Drew Brees' offenses, and it's Jim Mora and the Dome Patrol defenses. Those were the best units, best teams, best coaches. It's Brees and Peyton, and of course, you know, we know all that.
1: Yeah, shout out to you. You gave me that old newspaper headline from when the Saints first made the playoffs in 1990, and it was a picture of fans. I guess back then you
0: 87,
1: yeah. I guess back then not all the games were on television, so people were huddled around the radio, like rooting for a certain team to lose so the Saints would make it.
0: Yeah, I'm wondering if any – I don't think they had blackout rule back then, Mario. Yeah, like a lot of games weren't on television locally.
1: Yeah, you had to listen to the radio.
0: Yeah,
1: so
0: I had to listen to the radio.
1: That must have been a happy time. Like, no, it's not winning the Super Bowl, but a team that's existed 30 years finally breaking through and making the playoffs. Like, you should
0: And just winning. And I mean, that in first year of Finks and Mora, they went 7-9, which was like almost as good as they've ever done.
1: Yeah.
0: And then the next year they went 12-3, and I think had like a, was it like a 10 or 11 game win streak? It was just insane, you know? And the Dome was electric. That playoff game against Minnesota, Saints went up 7-0.
1: Yeah.
0: Bobby Hebert to Eric Martin.
1: You said that's the loudest you've ever heard the
0: loudest
1: Superdome.
0: Loudest I've ever heard the Superdome. That moment right there blew the lid off the Dome. And then they lost like 44-10. It was nauseating the rest of the way. Sickening. Sickening the rest of the way. Mario, we were talking yesterday, fan favorite Alvin Kamara back in the fold.
1: Yeah, that's a good thing, man. I mean, I was talking about this on a different show earlier today. Like, you have A-Chain in the fold as a starter. You have Kamara as the backup, which is good. But I think you got some guys behind him, too, that can
0: contribute. Don't think Kamara's going into camp thinking he's the backup.
1: I mean,
0: Kamara's going into camp going, I'm going to win the starting position. I'm not saying he's gonna, but do not think for a second Alvin Kamara is going, yeah, I'm the backup to Etienne, and I'm accepting that role, and I'm going to help this guy come along. No way, no how.
1: Just in terms of payroll, he is. But, yeah, to your point, I mean, the combination of those guys is a lot more exciting than if you just had Achan, in my opinion.
0: I'm sure. I don't know the details. I think the paper had him. I didn't check
1: that. Yeah, it's $6 million, I think, now. His salary.
0: The base?
1: Yeah, the base went down.
0: Yeah, but run for 1,000 yards and catch for 500, and you're making 12,
1: you
0: right?
1: Can go up to 8.5, I think.
0: That's the limit?
1: Incentives. Yeah. It went down from 11 to 6 as a base.
0: Yeah, I knew Etienne's like 12. I thought Kamara was close to 12.
1: No, Kamara was at 11. Just under 11, yeah. So similar to Cam Jordan. I mean, he incentive-laden deal is probably not as heavy, you know, since he's the second guy. So I think he didn't take that big of a pay cut.
0: You got a little, you know. Back when I was a tot, Mario, I was just a youngster. Mm-hmm. It was Archie Manning era. You had Thunder and Lightning. You had Chuck Muncy and Tony Galbraith. And it was sort of like there weren't many NFL teams that had two running backs. There were a few throughout history, Zonka and Mercury Morris. There were a few. But most teams didn't have two great running backs.
1: Yeah.
0: You know?
1: I mean, in Saints history, that's always kind of been the case for the good teams. You had Ingram and Kamara not that long ago.
0: Yep.
1: You had Reggie Bush and Deuce,
0: yep.
1: You know, not that long ago. And
0: yep.
1: That's kind of the modern thing in the NFL. Most of the good teams don't have one, like, workhorse back anymore. It's normally a little bit of depth.
0: Dalton Hilliard and Reuben Mays.
1: Yes, LSU and Saints legend, Dalton Hilliard.
0: Now, I'll tell you a great Dalton Hilliard story, Mario. This was like the Jerry Stovall area. I was a tot early 80s, so 40-plus years ago, Mario, like 45 years ago.
1: Mm-hmm.
0: The Saints, LSU recruits Dalton Hilliard out of Patterson and Gary James out of West Jeff. And it was the Dalton James gang. And these two were just unbelievable. Both got drafted. Saints drafted Hilliard. Detroit drafted Gary James. They were both just great starting running backs, both playing for the same team. Say the Dalton James gang. Eric Martin, of course you remember Eric Martin with the Saints.
1: Mm-hmm, another
0: Eric Martin was a wide receiver for LSU. Eric Martin was a running back for LSU. So was this guy named Gene Lang. And when Dalton Hilliard and Gary James came in as true freshmen, which never happened, but freshmen were redshirted. True freshmen didn't start and play. This is 45 years ago. Dalton Hilliard and Gary James started as true freshmen. They moved Gene Lang, a starting running back, to fullback. They moved Eric Martin, a starting running back, to wide receiver. Saints drafted Eric Martin as a wide receiver. But just amazing that Dalton Hilliard and Gary James as 18-year-old kids both started, and the veteran players were bumped to other positions. You got to give credit to Jerry Stovall, like recognizing the greatness and not going, oh, they're young, it's a flash in the pan, we got to go with the veterans.
1: Yeah.
0: Like, we're moving the veterans and putting these stars in.
1: Yeah, that's pretty innovative. I always like coaches that think outside the box, especially in that old school era, like you said, that makes it a lot more impressive.
0: It's hot out there. It's humid out there. It's a pseudo scorcher. If you're outside doing anything, lots of water, agua, H2O. Stay hydrated. Harsh out there. Corey Johnson with you. We can't do Mario's blouse du jour today because he's not wearing a sports-oriented shirt. He did Eric Asher's television show with Brenda Summers. What's her name?
1: Aaron Summers.
0: Sorry. Aaron Summers, who is a podcaster with Mario. They do a Saints podcast twice a week. What's that called, Mario?
1: Believe in Saints, B-L-E-A-V, in Saints.
0: Believe in Saints, and it's twice a week, right?
1: Twice a week. It'd probably go up to three times a week during the season, but yeah, twice a week. We just taped an episode last night with Justin Reed.
0: Nice.
1: The starting Saints safety just posted
0: awesome,
1: that.
0: Awesome, man.
1: Yeah, definitely check that out. That was fun.
0: And when's Eric Asher's TV show air?
1: It aired live at 1, but it's airing at a bunch of different times.
0: I know, but yeah, they repeat it. I see it over the weekend.
1: Yeah, on the WLAE YouTube channel.
0: Yeah, and a bunch of others.
1: Yeah.
0: So I see it on Cox somewhere.
1: Yeah, inside New Orleans. Always enjoy going on with Eric.
0: We'll check it out, Mario B.
1: Thank you for the plug. Appreciate it.
0: Corey Johnson with you. 766-9480 is the phone number. That's how you dial us up on this Thursday. 766-9480. Yeah, you right.
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12: I love Colt 45 brand malt liquor. I love it. This is actually, I poured out the water, and this is Colt 45 brand malt liquor in the water bottle. I sneak it in on the air. Good story, Mario. You know, LSU was Huey Long school. Huey Long built LSU. Earl, his younger brother, wanted a legacy, so he sort of was trying to claim UNO like he built UNO. That's what he was trying to do. Anyway, the opening ceremonies, I want to say 1959, Mario Brothers, a.k.a. Latinx. The opening, cutting of the ribbon of UNO, Earl Long gave a speech. He's up at the podium, and he's got like a Coke can in his hand. And a very trusted person, journalist back in that day, watched a state trooper about 5 minutes earlier open that Coke can, pour half of it out, get a little flask and fill it to the top with whiskey and hand that to Earl Long.

0: who was having a toddy as he gave the ribbon-cutting speech, probably like 11 a.m., out on the lakefront at UNO.
1: That's like the most Louisiana thing I've ever heard.
0: Isn't that? And here's another tidbit before we move on to the program, Mario. UNO was an airfield out there, military airfield, and the jet age came in the 50s, late 40s and 50s, and the runways were too short for the jet planes. That's where they moved the air station to Belle Chasse, where it is today. And then they let UNO take over the that old airfield. I remember when I was a kid, because I grew up by UNO, going onto the campus, and this is like in the 70s, over by like the, what is it, the Kirschman, I don't know what is it that school is, what building it is for business. Is
1: Kirschman
0: it business school?
1: Yeah,
0: Kirschman School of Business, whatever, by the tower, by the smokestack. That was like, I mean, when I was a kid, they still had a few roads, Mario, and buildings, and it looked like you were on like a little military base. You could tell, like, where the Jeeps were driving and like going to different little, you know, the curved buildings where the, you know, Marines were and different military buildings that they had broken down the base, but they had left some of the buildings up on the outer edge towards the lake. And I distinctly remember that as a kid going, wow, it's like the end of the little military base out here. Anyway, UNO is smart. UNO, day one, got four buildings. Like day one, they had four buildings. They had the gym, the health and PE, which is on Elysian Fields and Leon C. Simon. They had Bienville Hall, the dorm, the one dorm, the tower that they tore down, which was on Leon C. Simon, almost at the London Avenue Canal. And then they had that liberal arts building with the outdoor balconies. And that was way out towards the lake. So they instead of clustering the buildings together and growing out, someone was really smart. They're like, the legislature will come here in 20 years when the campus hasn't grown enough, and they'll take the other half of the campus. So let's spread the buildings out. So they spread them out like they had four buildings. They put Bienville Hall over by the, you know, London Avenue Canal on Leon C. Simon. They put the gym at Elysian Fields on Leon C. Simon, like, you know, four or five blocks away. And then they put the only classroom building at the time, liberal arts, over towards the lake. So it made like a triangle. Now, if you're wondering, Corey, why not a square with the fourth building? Because they were super smart. The fourth building, the East Campus, Leon C. Simon at Franklin. That little pink building on Leon C. Simon and Franklin. I actually think UNO has leased that out to a private entity. But it preserved that East Campus on the other side of the Lake Oak subdivision. You have the UNO Lakefront Arena, the Nat Kiefer UNO Lakefront Arena, tennis courts, baseball stadium, all of that out there for UNO. So really smart, because for sure the East Campus would be something else. They would have, you know, taken that back, and they probably would have taken part of the lakefront campus, you know, the western campus, the main campus, probably would have taken some of that away. So kudos to the UNO people in the late 50s, early 60s, spreading those buildings out to the edge of the footprint so the legislature, the state, couldn't come back and, you know, take it, reappropriate it. Thursday afternoon edition of the program. Jefferson Parish and Orleans Parish officials have reached an agreement to get a plan out, bring in some private investors, and redevelop, reopen West End Park. West End Park was last opened when Mario Brothers, a.k.a. Latinx, was 10. That's just pathetic. It's a full-blown adult male, 31 years old.
1: 2004 was a great year.
0: 2004 was a great year?
1: Yes,
0: I remember. When you were 10?
1: I remember the Olympics that year. Yeah, it was a fun year. Yeah.
0: 2004. Yeah, I was rolling along in 2004, Mario Brothers.
1: Right.
0: Down the dial at WWL, going on after, well, Buddy D had just passed away. Mm-hmm. So I was on 7 to 10.

0: It took 20 friggin' years for Orleans and Jefferson Parish just to come to an agreement. It might be a few more years before, you know, they break ground and actually start developing something out at West End Park. Pontchartrain Beach has been closed for over 40 years. There's something just mentally wrong with New Orleans. The lack of leadership, the lack of imagination, the broken mentality, the easier to lose than win. I mean, Pontchartrain Beach has been closed for 40 plus years. I'm not talking about bringing back the amusement park. I'm talking about a natural beach with clean water that you can go in, some of the best water on Lake Pontchartrain's at Pontchartrain Beach. Lowest fecal count, all of that. Water you can go into. And it's off limits. It's a natural beach. It should just be open. It's a beach with water. Why is it closed? Why is it fenced off? And then Lincoln Beach. Lincoln Beach down on Hayne Boulevard has been closed for 60 plus years. People by boat still drop anchor and go to the beach and lay out, both Lincoln and Pontchartrain Beach. And people go around the fence, under the fence, over the fence, whatever, cut a hole in the fence and go to Pontchartrain and Lincoln Beach to this day. There are probably people laying on a towel right now with their dogs, whatever, at Lincoln and Pontchartrain Beach as I speak. I mean, just, there are cities like Oklahoma City. They like dug a river in the middle of the city that didn't exist. Have you ever been to San Antonio? What's the San Antonio River, Mario? You could pole vault across it. Am I lying?
1: Yeah, for sure.
0: You could pole vault across it. Am I lying?
1: Yeah.
0: 20 feet wide? 20?
1: At most, yeah.
0: And it's got the concrete. It is basically a canal. Am I wrong?
1: No.
0: But it's lit up. It's got restaurants and cafes, and they maximize it. Am I right?
1: It's nice. I used to go there.
0: Exactly. The plaza and all that.
1: Yeah.
0: I mean, New Orleans, we put walls up and block off the water. We don't want to work with it. San Antonio takes a canal and the San Antonio River and maximizes it. Oklahoma City has a river. Places dig lakes and make beaches. Man-made. We have it naturally. It's crazy. It's crazy. It's like the Mississippi River and the lake. We got about 1.2 million people in Metro New Orleans. How many people live on the lake or the river? Like maybe 2,000? Maybe. The boathouses out in Bucktown, the tower, you know, on the river, downtown New Orleans, One River Place. I guess the Four Seasons, that Algiers Point red brick condo. I mean, a couple of thousand people live on the water. It's crazy. Kenner did a study. They had an independent group. I think it was out of Atlanta. What do we do with the lakefront? What do we do with Rivertown? And the people from Atlanta said, like, for Rivertown, build houses, apartments, condos, condo towers, people living on the Bachelor, on the river, on the Mississippi River. You know, I drive up and down River Road. You have these, like, shell roads that go over the river, and it's some industrial site. Have them move up or down the river where there's no population. Put some condo towers on those industrial sites. I mean, you could have a bunch of condo towers all up River Road in Jefferson Parish where those industrial sites are, from, like, Oak Street to Harahan River Ridge. Probably, like, a dozen. And they'd sell out. People would want to live on the river. Are you kidding me? And then the river in New Orleans proper. I mean, it's sinful. There are some projects for like 8-10-story condos on the river by the Faubourg Marigny, by the Bywater. And the neighbors in those neighborhoods lose their you-know-what and freak out about it. You'll cast a shadow on my building. You'll depreciate property value. The opposite. You'll increase property value, make it safer, more amenities for you. The rice mill is already there on the river. It's, I don't know, 90, 100 feet, 8 or 10 stories. There should be buildings lining the whole riverfront along the Marigny and the Bywater, complementing the neighborhood. It's insanity how we don't take advantage of the water. It's insane that Lincoln Beach has been closed for 60 plus years. It's insane that Pontchartrain Beach has been closed for 40 plus years. And yeah, it's insane that West End Park has been closed for 20 plus. Other places cut off their left arm for these natural waterways, bayous, rivers, streams, canals, lakes that we have surrounding us. And we run from it. We put up walls and stay away from it. Don't work with it. Es loco!
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3: Yeah, you right. Thanks so much for joining us on a Thursday. Hey, I got a good dinner tip for you tonight. Trey Yen in Mandeville, right at the foot of the causeway. So it's literally 22 minutes from Lakeside Shopping Center to the front door at Trey Yen. I was there last week. That Trey Yen platter, the Jade Garden sampler. Trey Yen is Chinese for Jade Garden. The Jade Garden sampler, spring roll, egg rolls, some butterfly shrimp, some of that sliced lean white pork. I get some tung cho sauce on the side for dipping. Their signature tung cho sauce, sweet and spicy. Hot pepper chicken's my go-to dish, but they must have 50 entrees to choose from. Pork, beef, seafood, chicken, soft shell crabs, all kind of good stuff. Trey Yen in Mandeville, it's yummy. Uh-oh, I'm about to get scolded, Mario Brothers, a.k.a. Latinx. Bradley Schneller from Stacked Coaching is on Twitter and on X. He probably saw my Domalisi's Po' Boy post today.
4: Did
3: see it. Oh, boy. Fried shrimp. Lots of protein.
4: Yep.
3: How you doing, Bradley?
4: I'm doing pretty good.
3: Good, man. I wish I could eat like you, man.
4: You'd be surprised at how closer I probably eat to you than what you think I eat like.
3: Well, the thing about you is you put a big effort to eat right, and then you acknowledge when you're cheating. My meals are kind of cheating.
4: Hey, I'm going to interrupt you because you always kind of say this, but I want everyone to be clear about it. It's not cheating. I don't like to say, like, I'm cheating on my diet. Am I, like, kind of going off my past? Yeah, you could say that. But when we use the word cheating, it messes with our psychology and really puts the word bad with eating, and we don't want to do that. No, it kind of creates disordered eating.
3: I think that's a great point. There was this old golf instructor, Harvey Penick. He wrote The Little Red Book, a couple of other little golf books, and he would say, grip up on the club. Don't choke up, because he said choke is a negative word. You don't choke up, you grip up on the club, because he didn't want to put the word choke into your head. So I like that. Not cheating, straying off the path a little.
4: Yeah, well, we call it going off path.
3: Going off path. Like when you have pizza at Z's that time we had it. That's off
4: path. I did it Friday night. I had pizza Friday night at Z's.
3: I know, so good.
4: I would say pizza at Z's is really off the path.
3: Did you go to the ice cream joint next door, that Laura Dune or whatever it's called?
4: All right, so Lucy Boone, but I'm glad you asked that, okay? So here's what we did instead. We were already going heavy on the calories, okay? I did get a salad light on the dressing when I did Z's, and I really like how the salad comes out well in advance because it allows you to kind of fill up on the salad prior to eating the pizza. Now, word of caution to everyone out there, if you don't say, give me light dressing on a Caesar salad, you might as well just eat pizza and not salad because it's going to be close to the same amount of calories.
3: Yeah, yeah.
4: Because the dressing is full of calories.
3: Yep. That's a good point. Bradley Schneller's with us. He owns...
4: Oh, I didn't finish my point, Corey. My apologies.
3: My bad.
4: Because I was already filling up and, you know, I did have to have a Peroni while I was there, you know. If I'm going to eat pizza, I like to drink a Peroni.
3: Yeah, it's a good beer.
4: Because of that, and I was with my two kids that morning ice cream after, we made the sensible choice and drove the TCBY after, because I could get two scoops of TCBY for less than 200 calories.
3: What, the TCBY yogurt, a scoop is less than 100 calories?
4: Yeah, I mean, depending on what you get, I want to say it's like 2 ounces is, you know, I want to say 35 to 50 calories in mint chocolate chip.
3: Wow, where's our TCBY?
4: Old Metairie Village.
3: Okay, wow, damn. Nice, Brad.
4: Yeah, frozen yogurt, like, if you read up on it, find the right places, like, and you don't put toppings on it and all the other kind of stuff, there's the calories are all listed. It's generally lower fat, which is going to mean lower in calories for you.
3: How do I not put Oreo chunks on that vanilla yogurt?
4: Because you act like an adult and recognize that there has to be balance.
3: You've seen me at your gym. Who acts like an adult? Not me.
4: That is 100% true. Like, my kids, on the other hand, put all the toppings. That's actually not true. They only get a little bit of toppings, not too much, and they're kind of sensible about what they need to eat and whatnot.
3: Bradley Schneller's with us. He owns Stack Gym on River Road, right by Shrewsbury, right past the River Shack. 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And Stacked has inspired me, I swear. 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They go hand in hand. Bradley can help you, I promise you. Hey, Bradley, we'll talk a little more Stacked in a second, but you go up on Argentina one zip 55 minutes in. I don't think you change the way you're playing. England stays in that mode they've been in the first 55 minutes. What happened yesterday? They go into like a defensive mode. Argentina's just pounding away, and in the last like 7-8 minutes of that match, they score two goals to not only come back and tie, but beat England and knock them out of the World Cup.
4: Yeah, I've had a lot of time to digest this, and, you know, England, as soon as they scored that one goal, went into this heavy defensive mode where they essentially stopped attacking, where you're going to play defense and then you hope that Argentina screws up and you have some type of a counterattack and score another goal on that. But really, and I don't think this is talked about enough, and I actually haven't heard anyone talk about this, but it's been on my mind. When we look at Argentina, and let's go to Argentina first, Argentina has a clear mindset that everyone talks about. Argentina believes they are going to win. And they believe they're going to win because of a couple of reasons. One, Messi. And they literally think he's a god. And so if we have Messi on our team, we have a chance to win every match we're in. Two, they play more than any other country for that emblem on their jersey. Whereas I would rather die on this field than lose this game. And that's how they play. So they are never out. Whereas I don't think England thought in their heads, you know, all things being equal, we can win this game. And so they score a goal, and instead of keeping up that offensive attack and be aggressive, I'm going to get after this, we're going to score another goal, kind of like how the United States played in the first three matches, they automatically retreated and said, let's not make any mistakes. Let's not make any mistakes, and we're just going to try to hold on and play defense. And look, when you let Argentina and Messi just start teeing off from about 10 yards outside the box, you're in trouble. And that's basically what happened for 40 minutes. You know, I mean, realistically, I want to say they had, Messi had two, Argentina had two balls go off the post in that second half, and two amazing saves by the goalie. I mean, it could have been 4-5-1, actually.
3: So, this game yesterday, does it go down historically as England screwed up going into this defensive mode, or what a great Argentina comeback?
4: I've kind of heard it both ways, where it was like a tactical blunder, but not in the sense that England lost the game. More of like, hey, England shouldn't have played it like this. They had the lead. They should have kept attacking. They were playing well like that.
3: Yep.
4: And on the flip side of the coin, all those people who also said that in the same breath said, hey, Argentina's got this dog in them, where they just refuse to quit. They refuse to go down. They believe they can win, even down 2 goals with 15 minutes left.
3: Sunday, 2 o'clock from New York, New Jersey, Meadowlands, Spain and Argentina. What do you think, Bradley?
4: I think that, and this is tough for me because I have, you know, Messi's my favorite, probably one of my favorite athletes of all the time. I also love the fact that he's doing this at 39 years old. Like, to me, it's insane. And I love Spain. My kids have spent a lot of time in Spain. My children's godmother lives in Madrid. Spain's the better team. Spain is absolutely the better team. They're younger. They're faster. They have a distinct style of play that they can control the game from start to finish. And then you look on the other side, and you have the greatest soccer player in the history of the world. And he is still playing at such a high level that he is absolutely dangerous whenever he touches the ball, no matter who is defending him.
3: Boy, an indirect winner, the MLS and Miami, that club.
4: I saw an interesting tweet post today, and it was in England. Okay, England has 18, not the team, but the country, has 18 MLS players. And Argentina has 33 MLS players. And I just thought that was super interesting. Look, I'm not here trying to say that the MLS is better than the Premier League. It is absolutely not. Don't think that for 1 second. But it is a
3: top five.
4: Ascending. It's top five, for sure.
3: Probably fifth, something like that.
4: I think it's better than the Mexican League.
3: Yep.
4: It is possibly on par with the South American League that Argentina and Brazil play in, which is why their players play in Europe or in the Spanish League.
3: Yep.
4: You know, so, I mean, I think it's ascending. You know, they got to kind of do some things to where they get rid of the salary cap and increase the amount of talent. There's a couple of other things they could do. I don't really think promotion or relegation is as necessary as saying, hey, you guys can spend whatever you want. And then they can really compete with the European teams in terms of attracting talent, because the more players you get, the more competitive it is, the more prestigious it is. And then when you open up money, I hate to break it to you, but people would rather play in America than in England.
3: No, and the MLS is only going to get better and better as time goes on.
4: The reason people choose the Premier League, or let's say the NFL,
3: it's the best.
4: Or soccer,
3: yeah,
4: it's the best.
3: Yeah,
4: it's prestigious.
3: Pays the most.
4: And
3: it's the best.
4: The most,
3: yeah.
4: Money right now.
3: Yep, no
4: and
3: doubt.
4: They have the most money.
3: Yep.
4: So if MLS can have the most money and then slowly attract more talent over time, and it becomes a top flight league, you'll see things definitely change.
3: Bradley Schneller, always a pleasure. We'll get back to fitness and nutrition next week.
4: All right, my man. Take it easy.
3: That's Bradley Schneller. 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
3: 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Corey Johnson with you. On a Thursday afternoon as we're heading towards the weekend, Jefferson Parish and Orleans Parish finally agreeing to get West End redeveloped. I'll fill you in on that. And in the 5 o'clock power hour, Mobile, Alabama is on the move. Is on the move. Like, I wouldn't doubt if in a generation or so, if New Orleans were to stay where it is right now, like it's been the last 40, 45 years, Mobile, Alabama will soar right past us, like Birmingham, Alabama is trying to do right now. Metro Birmingham and Metro New Orleans have just about the same population in the metro area. Birmingham, Alabama, and New Orleans are about the same size. That's friggin' embarrassing. Hey, it's Thursday, a little bit before 5 o'clock. We toss a bone to this guy because he flat out deserves it. For over 35 years, he's been trying to make things better in New Orleans and Louisiana. Our horrible record, our horrible reputation on how we treat dogs and cats and how, you know, a lot of people in a position of authority seem to not give a crap. Jeff Dorson does. He fights it every day. How you doing, Jeff?
12: Hey, Corey. Always a pleasure. Thanks for speaking up about something that not everybody thinks about, especially in the media, where it's not always, you know, a topic of conversation. So hats off to you, my friend, for always making the point to tell your audience, let's do better. Let's be kind. It doesn't take much to be nice to an animal. Just do it.
3: No, it's human, you know, nature to be kind to animals. Mm-hmm. People that aren't have some type of issue. And people that aren't nice to animals, chances are pretty good. I mean, I'm not, this isn't just my opinion, it's basic psychology. They're not going to treat people too kindly. So,
12: yep, a lot of overlap.
3: Yeah,
12: you're like, absolutely right.
3: Grandpa's a great guy. He likes cockfighting and dogfighting. No, Grandpa's not a great guy. Grandpa's a sick individual that likes cockfighting and dogfighting. Sorry. It's not part of Cajun culture. It's not part of any Louisiana culture. It's a bunch of sick men that fight dogs and chickens, and they need to be stuck in a cage at Angola for a long time to think about their sick behavior. All right,
12: yep.
3: This dog in, or dogs, I should say, in where, Bogalusa, up north of the North Shore? Just insane conditions.
12: Insane.
3: And fill us in on the lame excuses this landlord's making.
12: Well, actually, it's not the landlord, it's the tenants. So everybody has some pets. The landlord passes away, leaves her dogs on the property. The tenants don't bother to feed or care for them. They are walking skeletons. They'll feed their dogs. They won't feed the former landlord's dogs. Don't know why. I guess didn't like it. I don't know. And they're almost dead. They didn't make any attempt. Not a single phone call, nothing. When the cops finally arrived, the animals were barely arrived, and they said, well, they weren't our dogs.
3: Hey Jeff,
12: are you
3: real quick.
12: Out of your mind, yes.
3: The landlord dies. The tenants must be paying rent to someone. Why isn't that person tending to the dogs?
12: It's all a mystery. Nobody's taking responsibility. And so we're asking the DA, you make the call. Somebody allowed these dogs to starve near death. For, you know, probably a week or two, maybe three. And so who are you going to charge? You can't just say, well, it doesn't belong to anybody. It was nobody's responsibility. It was everybody's responsibility.
3: No, I would charge a bunch of the people at the apartment complex, even if it doesn't stick, just to inconvenience the crap out of them for being pathetic human beings.
12: All true. So we're waiting to see. We can't, you know, and sometimes the police officers show up and they have a bad attitude. They don't want to do the paperwork. They don't want to do a little digging. They don't want to put a case together. So they'll just say, well, they said it was nobody's responsibility. So we're going to leave it at that. No, you're not.
3: How many dogs? Three?
12: Two.
3: You got them?
12: Yep.
3: Thank
12: Another
3: God.
12: Group does, but then we're going to raise money tomorrow. So donate every single day. We have a need to spay and neuter, for medical care and treat criminally abused animals. So give us some resources so we continue the good fight.
3: These photos you sent me, are they on the Facebook page of the Humane Society of Louisiana?
12: Not yet. Probably tomorrow.
3: Yeah, put them up. These are sickening photos. If you see them, you will want to donate to save these animals' lives.
12: Yep, they suffered a great deal, and these other people what were watching TV couldn't throw them a bone, couldn't give them a sandwich, couldn't do anything, couldn't make a phone call.
3: It's a bunch of pathetic people. They deserve to spend the night in jail, at least a night.
12: Yeah.
3: I think they all need to be arrested. Like I said, inconvenience the crap out of their lives.
12: Yeah.
3: Maybe that'll get them thinking
12: penalty.
3: Differently. Hey,
12: right.
3: What about in Terrebonne, somebody throwing a cat out the window of the vehicle or something?
12: That's it. And the sheriff says nothing they can do. Actually, the truth is, nothing they want to do. Of course they can do something.
3: Do they know who the person is?
12: Well, we got a picture of the license plate. Run it and go interview them and say, was this you? Were you driving this vehicle on this day?
3: I don't understand law enforcement. Like, I understand, like, this isn't a robbery or a rape or a murder, but human beings doing this crap aren't good people. So they're probably criminals. Like, you pull people over for tint and stuff thinking it's like drugs. This idiot is probably a criminal if he's throwing a cat out the window, a kitten out of the window of his truck. He's obviously a sick individual at the least, maybe a criminal. People that think like that aren't normal. I don't know why the sheriff's not pouncing on this idiot.
12: Law enforcement, I deal with them almost every day. Some of them are great. Can't wait to get involved. Other ones are like, I wanna. It's like, wow.
3: No, people are sick. People are sick, man. Just abusing animals, cats and dogs. HumaneLA.org is the website. HumaneLA.org. Please help Jeff. Please donate right now so he can save these animals. Jeff, always a pleasure.
12: Thanks, brothers. Next week.
3: You're the best at what you do, man. Thank God for Jeff Dorson. 5 o'clock power hour right now. Don't move, people.
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0: Where's Drew Brees when you need him? There he is. Old number nine, just a few weeks away from officially being an NFL Hall of Famer. That Hall of Fame game, what, Mario, maybe 3 weeks from this weekend?
1: Yep.
0: Something like that?
1: Less than a month away from the first preseason Saints game.
0: That Hall of Fame, no, the Hall of Fame game I'm talking
1: about. Yeah, the Hall of Fame's like 2 weeks, 2 or 3 weeks, yeah.
0: Crazy.
1: Yeah.
0: Yep.
1: Getting closer.
0: Yes, sir. 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Corey Johnson with you on a Thursday afternoon. Nothing yet from Jeff Landry, but it's coming. It's coming. The political shenanigans and games that he's playing are slowly but surely fading down. And I would think sometime next week there'll be some event that both the mayor of New Orleans and the governor of Louisiana are attending, and they'll be holding hands, singing Kumbaya, and all will be good. Because this is all political crap, and Jeff Landry is fully aware of it. Go to war against New Orleans, go to war against the mayor, my base eats it up, and then in a week, go shake hands and everybody's happy. It's guaranteed. Guaranteed. One thing that you need to think about, I mean, Jeff Landry, involved in LSU, could you imagine Ron DeSantis involved in the University of Florida? And then could you imagine, Nebraska's governor dogging the Lincoln, Nebraska mayor publicly? I mean, seriously, it's embarrassing. It's pathetic. The governor and his involvement with LSU and, coaching search, AD, president search, all this is obnoxious. It's obnoxious. And I don't know, I think I said it best when it originally happened. LSU people, Louisiana people, don't really give a crap about LSU academics. They very much care about LSU athletics. If LSU, they hire Wade Roos from McNeese State to be president of LSU. They don't do a national search. Jeff Landry hires his friend who he knows from Little McNeese State. LSU fans, if LSU were to fire Virg Ausberry tomorrow and hire the McNeese State athletic director, you'd be freaking out. You'd be friggin' losing your mind. We're LSU. You do a national search for an AD. You get the best AD available. You don't hire the McNeese athletic director. Absolutely crazy that the McNeese president is the president of all of LSU. And LSU people don't care. A lot of them like Jeff Landry. They don't mind he's doing this, playing the Huey Long game and injecting himself in LSU when he's not an LSU guy even. He went to UL Lafayette, not LSU. And he brings in the McNeese president to run my beloved LSU. Absolute insanity. Crazy. Maybe it works. Maybe it doesn't. But the point is, it's LSU. You do a national search. It is a coveted job. And you hire the best and the brightest, not your buddy from McNeese State. Now, if LSU hired the McNeese State athletic director, you LSU people, you folks that claim to be LSU people, would lose your you-know-what. Hey, by the way, when I talk about LSU, I'm just making a point. I'm a graduate of the school. It's my school. I went there. So all you folks that are fans of the football program and the athletic program and never stepped foot in a classroom, much less graduated from there, you're just rooting for my school. It's my school, first and foremost. You're secondary. You're an incidental. You're secondary. It'd be like you rooting for De La Salle and you didn't go to De La Salle. That's my school. That's where I graduated from. LSU is my school. You're just a visitor. You're just a fan. 766-9480. Jeff Landry's just a visitor. He's just a fan. Same with Wade Roos. No, they hire the McNeese AD, you'd be freaking out. You'd be losing it. No, it's comical. You have to laugh because it's so sad and pathetic. You have to laugh. Corey Johnson with you on a Thursday afternoon. Jefferson Parish and Orleans Parish have reached an agreement. Apparently, they've decided how they're going to redevelop West End. They're going to bring in private developers and get something going on West End. It's only been closed for 20-plus years. Pontchartrain Beach has been closed for 40-plus. Lincoln Beach, 60-plus. That's some major dysfunction going on in New Orleans. Just mentally broken. How no one has a sense of urgency to reopen these, you know, natural, you know, places that we could go. It's summertime in New Orleans. There should be hundreds, if not 1,000 people at Pontchartrain Beach and Lincoln Beach every day. 766-9480 is how you dial us up. 766-9480. Mobile, Alabama is on the move. Better watch it, New Orleans. Little Mobile, Alabama, smaller than Metro Baton Rouge. We'll catch Baton Rouge. We'll catch New Orleans and pass us, probably in a generation if we're not careful. You think I'm crazy? Birmingham, Alabama, and Metro New Orleans, basically the same size. Mario, Google, Metro Birmingham, Alabama population. I think they're like 1.2 million in the Metro, just like New Orleans. 1.1 something.
1: 1.19 million, yeah.
0: 1.19.
1: Yeah.
0: So almost 1.2 million.
1: Mm-hmm.
0: All right. So what's New Orleans Metro? I think it's one. What, no, you want to know what's funny? New Orleans Metro, the North Shore is not included. It'll probably pull up 900-something thousand, Mario.
1: Yeah, it says it's approximately 970,000 to 1,039,000.
0: That's for basically the South Shore.
1: Yeah.
0: There's another 280,000 on the North Shore.
1: Yeah, the broader nine parish combined statistical area includes about 1.34 million. Yeah,
0: that's including the North Shore.
1: Yeah.
0: 1.3?
1: Mm-hmm.
0: But that might include, like, Houma and Thibodaux, which shouldn't be included. We're about 1.2 million. Birmingham's about 1.2 million. If that doesn't make you want to go get that 5-gallon orange bucket from Home Depot and throw up in it, I don't know what's wrong with you. Makes me sick. And I've got nothing against Birmingham.
1: Damn.
0: Nothing. My sister and brother-in-law own a thriving business in Birmingham, Alabama. They are in Birmingham, Alabama, a week out of the month. They have an apartment in Birmingham, Alabama. They pay taxes in Birmingham, Alabama. Their business is thriving. They live in New Orleans. They love New Orleans. They're natives, both of them. Obviously, my sister and her husband. But they make a lot of money in Birmingham. Crazy. Birmingham, Alabama, and Metro New Orleans are the same size. Something wrong with that. The Research Triangle in North Carolina. Mario, Google it. Research Triangle, North Carolina, metro population. It's like 1.5 million people or something. It's bigger than New Orleans. Raleigh, Durham.
1: Oh, yeah, 2.4 million.
0: Jesus Christ.
1: Double. Yeah.
0: That's insane.
1: Yeah.
0: That's Raleigh, Durham?
1: Yeah, that's Raleigh, Durham.
0: 2.5 million.
1: Mm-hmm.
0: That's sickening. Where's the orange bucket?
1: 2.4.
0: All right, you want to hear one that's going to blow your doors off? Newport News Metro. I forget what the other little thing is. It might be like, you know, the beach town. Newport News Metro population.
1: 1.7.
0: Jesus. I mean, New Orleanians, are you not sick to your stomach?
1: Yeah.
0: I mean, My God. The Newport News, larger metro, Newport News. I don't know about you. There's something wrong with that. There's something very wrong with that. I mean, we may not be like a top 50 market now, Mario.
1: Not anymore. Sad when you think about the pre-Katrina numbers, too, right? Like, it was astronomically higher before Katrina.
0: Oh, a little bit, for sure.
1: I thought it was like 3 or 4 million.
0: No, never.
1: Okay.
0: Never. But it's just sad that how stagnant New Orleans is. And then, like, I don't know, Mario, last Google search. Sorry, bro. Top 10 cities in America, population-wise, 1950. Pull that up. Top 10 cities, population-wise, in 1950 in America. Yeah, New Orleans might be like 10th, 12th.
1: 1950, they're not in the top 10. Top 10 is Boston, Washington, D.C., St. Louis, Cleveland, Baltimore. Top 5, Detroit, L.A., Philly, Chicago, New York.
0: Okay. Anyway, New Orleans, just sad that these little towns like Birmingham, Newport News have a larger metro.
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4: Yeah, you right. 5 o'clock power hour on a Thursday afternoon. Thanks for joining us. Yeah, Mobile, Alabama is on a roll. Mobile, Alabama is on the move. I mean, already they've got, what, Austal, that huge shipbuilder, so they're manufacturing ships in Mobile. They've got Airbus, they're manufacturing planes in Mobile. They've got that steel mill north of the city. The port of Mobile moves more containers than the port of New Orleans. I mean, I don't know how we settle for second place, third place, fifth place, 100th place. I don't know what the mentality is in New Orleans and Louisiana, what's in the water, where people choose to lose, don't want to win. Winning's hard, you know. 3-4 at the bar, Saturday night in Tiger Stadium, Mardi Gras hunting and fishing season. As long as that's a go, education, economy, infrastructure, doesn't matter. I just blows me away. Crime.

time, it doesn't matter. No, Ostola, shipbuilder, Airbus, building planes, the port moving more containers. Mobile has plans for a new airport, a new international airport, a new arena. That little brown round thing when you're entering the tunnel to the left, it's gone. They're building a brand new arena on that footprint. They're getting a, they say $3 billion. It's going to end up being about $5 billion. They're getting a new six-lane bridge over the Mobile River. So we'll no longer have to deal with the four-lane Mobile I-10 tunnel anymore, which backs up with traffic and gets bogged down. It'll be six lanes going over the Mobile River, a major new bridge, a beautiful new bridge, adding to the Mobile skyline like the Crescent City Connection does for New Orleans. And then they call it the Jubilee Parkway, the parkway connecting Mobile to the Eastern Shore. That's the affluent, kind of like North Shore of Mobile, the Eastern Shore. They'll have a six-lane parkway going from the Eastern Shore to Mobile proper. Mobile's going to have explosive growth when that I-10 bridge over the Mobile River and I-10 parkway to the Eastern Shore is completed. It'll be about 3-4 years of construction. For you and me, I think it's going to be $7. There's going to be a toll of $7. For locals, I think it's like $3. Anyway, a new airport, a new arena, a new bridge over the Mobile River, replacing the I-10 four-lane tunnel that's always congested, and a new Jubilee Parkway from the new bridge over the river to the Eastern Shore. No, Mobile, Alabama is going to explode. Population is going to explode. You can have New Orleanians moving to Mobile, Alabama, just like you have New Orleanians moving to southern Mississippi right now. Got to stop the hemorrhaging in New Orleans and Louisiana. This dopey, silly feud between the governor and the mayor doesn't help. If you're a staunch conservative and you like it, or you're a loony leftist and you like it, there's something wrong with you and you're part of the problem in Louisiana and New Orleans, respectively. I got news for you. Both fail. Both are failing. They just had, what, the state of the states? Louisiana's 51st. Like, every state's ahead of us, and even D.C., dysfunctional Washington, D.C. We're 51st out of 50 states. So Jeff Landry, you know, hey, New Orleans, you need to get your fiscal house in order like we've done in Louisiana. Is he on drugs? Seriously. How long's Jeff Landry been governor? Has every minute he's been governor, we've been fiscally solvent? We've been in the red a lot. We've been in the red a lot while Jeff Landry's governor. Going into these legislative sessions like $1 billion debt. Who's he kidding? And there's more time left for Jeff Landry's, you know, time as governor. So we'll see. Louisiana's not some fiscally sound state under Jeff Landry. And if you want to believe that, go ahead. Believe what you want to believe what you hope is true. Then there's reality and facts. We don't live in a vacuum. It's Louisiana versus the other 49 states in the country. And we come in 51st, behind even D.C., so, Jeff Landry barking like a dog at New Orleans, like, hey, follow Louisiana's lead, get yourself fiscally responsible, and then we can talk? Are you delusional? You're friggin' Louisiana, dude. You're West Virginia without New Orleans. Here's the kicker. Next week, Jeff Landry will be holding hands with Mayor Helena Moreno and all will be good. This is all political posturing and nonsense. And we are the losers. Anyone who is a normal person, Republican, Democrat, whatever, they don't like this. We're the governor and the mayor having the supposed feud isn't good. And it's all really the governor doing it. Now you can go, hey, the dopey city of New Orleans indicted Liz Merle. You're right. Ridiculous. Nonsense. Dopey, stupid, pointless, meaningless, worthless. Nothing good by that.

0: didn't look at any info if the indictment was legitimate or not, and it's not legitimate. It's not legitimate. But Jeff Landry had no time to even investigate that right away. I'll pardon her. And then starts getting into a war of words online on Twitter with Mayor Helena Moreno. She's not tweeting back. The opposite. Let's sit down and talk. And the governor's saying, get your fiscal ship in order and then we can talk. And now he's bashing New Orleans. New Orleans thinks there's something special. They're not special. They need to assimilate under Louisiana. No, New Orleans is special, Governor. And you know it. New Orleans is special. No one anywhere. You know, I say, hey, we're going to Dallas for vacation. Nope. It's like Super Bowls in these other cities. The media don't want to go. The fans don't want to go. The NFL almost doesn't want to go. But they got franchises and new stadiums they have to appease and placate. Do you think anyone goes, man, we're going to Louisiana for a vacation? No, we're not going to New Orleans. We're going to Lake Charles and then Alexandria. That's our vacation. And I got no problem with Lake Charles and Alec. But no one anywhere is going there for vacation. And not going to New Orleans if they're coming to Louisiana. New Orleans is the breadwinner. It's the only city in the state. It's internationally known. It's one of Louisiana's positives. You ask anyone on planet Earth, Louisiana, name something. They're going to go New Orleans? I mean, then it could be Mardi Gras, Bourbon Street, Cajun culture, you know, Cajun, you know, country. This is so dopey and silly, this feud. It isn't even a feud. The mayor's not involved, just the governor. And he'll be singing Kumbaya with the mayor next week, I predict. Watch. Watch. Corey Johnson with you on a Thursday. Thanks so much for joining us. 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Corey Johnson with you, a Thursday afternoon edition of the program. British Open going on. Just like I said yesterday, that course is crispy. Royal Birkdale, it's crispy. It's not green. It's kind of brown. And it's dry and fast and hard, and they're driving par fours off the tee. The rough is thin, not the usual thick British Open rough because it's so dry. No, they're destroying that course. The winner might be double digits under par when it's all said and done. 10 plus under, destroying that course. And I don't know what they can do over the next 3 days to like make it more tough. Oh, boy. I'm getting some texts about dinner, Mario. Maybe the Swamp Burger at the Swamp Room for dinner. They're open 7 days a week. They open at 11 a.m. every morning. Lunch at the Swamp Room. Vets, right off I-10.
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11: Give them a call. They'll help you when you're in need. Corey Johnson with you on a Thursday. Yeah, you're right. Jefferson Parish and Orleans Parish have reached an agreement. It's mind-blowing. They're actually going to work together and try to get West End Park redeveloped finally. Now, I wonder how they're going to do it. Because with that pumping station at the, foot of the 17th Street Canal entering the lake, I don't think they can build where they were before, like on the water. Brunnings, Fitzgeralds, all that. So there's talk that they will build on land like where the parking lot is. And then across, I guess it's Breakwater Drive where that park is, they want to take like the edge there and make that a surface parking lot where you'd park on your right, cross on foot over Breakwater Drive, and enter what would be the old parking lot at West End Park, which will be a building physically on that site. I know some of the people that live in that neighborhood, the boathouses, they've been there now for 20 years with no West End Park. They're suggesting leave that area alone and go down, you know, out towards the lake a little bit, like the road to the point. You could build across from the boathouses on the lake side of that road to the point and put all kind of stuff over the water like before, like Brunnings and Fitzgeralds. So I don't know where it's going. I don't know if the neighbors are getting, you know, recognized, being listened to or not. But Jefferson Parish and Orleans are trying to redevelop West End Park. That's a plus. Hopefully they do it right. And if the neighbors have legitimate concerns, hopefully they take them into consideration. But West End Park being closed for 20-plus years is just blatantly unacceptable. Pontchartrain Beach has been closed for north of 40 years. Lincoln Beach, north of 60. Longer than I've been alive, it's been closed. I don't know. There's just something very wrong with that, I think. These natural areas that are nice. Are you worried about, like, someone's going to drown and die? It probably will happen. Like at Orange Beach, Destin Beach, someone dies. Every year they drown. It's unfortunate. Someone goes to Yosemite Park, you know, and falls off of a rock cliff and dies. Someone goes skiing every year in Colorado and they fall off the lift, they ski into a tree and die. I'm not wishing for anyone to have ill health, much less die. But if you're not opening Pontchartrain Beach or Lincoln Beach because you think someone could drown, there is something wrong with you. It's a natural beach. I guess we should shut down the beaches in Gulfport, Biloxi, Pass Christian, Southern Alabama, the Panhandle of Florida. Shut them all down because someone could drown. Just no excuse for it. Take down the fences and just open it up right now. It's a natural area. You know? What's the problem? You put up signage. You make it known like every beach. I mean, someone drowns in Destin because of like a rough current. You're not suing the city of Destin for money unless Destin didn't have the lifeguards out or the flags out warning you of the rough current, whatever. That's all New Orleans needs to do. Cover their rear end, tell you the wave, weather conditions, all that, and open up Lincoln Beach and Pontchartrain Beach yesterday. It's a beach, sand and water. That's it. Open it up. Got news for you. People are there already. Jump the fence, go around the fence, cut a hole in the fence. Come up from, you know, the water side, the lakeside on their catamaran, their boat, drop anchor. Go to the beach, enjoy themselves. Happening right now. Lincoln Beach and Pontchartrain Beach. People are there right now. Crazy that they're closed. Hey, they've been locally owned since 1947. 1947, almost 80 years. 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Corey Johnson with you on a Thursday afternoon. Mobile, Alabama is on the move. announcing plans for a new airport, a new arena, a new bridge over the Mobile River, a new parkway connecting that bridge to the Eastern Shore. They've already got Austal, the international shipbuilder. They've already got Airbus building planes. They've got the steel mill north of the city. The port of Mobile, Alabama, handles more containers than the port of New Orleans. Something wrong with that. Anyway, Mobile's on the move. Hey, Mario, I got another Google search. Metro Mobile, Alabama population. I'm guessing maybe like 650,000, maybe? Maybe? Metro Mobile, Alabama population. My guess, 650.
12: That's, why did it say T-Mobile? No, Metro Mobile, Alabama.
11: Uh-oh.
12: Spell check. That's not right. 412,000.
11: Just a little over 400,000.
12: Yeah.
11: In Metro Mobile. Mm-hmm. Wow. A third of the size of New Orleans. They're going to be huge in a generation. They're going to double in size in 20 years.
12: Yeah, surprise is not already a bigger number, honestly.
11: No, I thought it would be bigger than 400,000. What did I say, 650?
12: Yes.
11: Figured something like that. 400,000, that's kind of shocking.
12: Yeah, it's a lot, man.
11: But now that seems like a little to me, to be honest. I mean, 400,000. I mean, like, Mario, hell, like, what's Metro Shreveport? I mean, that's probably close to 400,000, I would think.
12: I feel like it's big.
11: I mean, I can't believe Shreveport and Mobile are the same size.
12: Around the same. 383,000 to 386,000.
11: I mean, and there were 405. They're 20,000 apart?
12: Just about.
11: I mean, they're the same size, roughly. I find that hard to believe that Mobile and Shreveport are the same size. Crazy.
12: Wild.
11: Anyway, Mobile's going to blow up.
12: Yeah.
11: When that bridge and parkway opens up, they're going to blow up. When they get their new airport, that's only going to help. No, Mobile's like, we're trying to become a city. We're tired of being a town. We're trying to become a city. You know what's crazy about Mobile? I don't know. Have you been to Mobile, like downtown Mobile, Mario?
12: Too many times, yeah.
11: It's more New Orleans-like downtown than probably anywhere else. It's the most New Orleans-like city in America on a much smaller scale.
12: Yeah, I see what you're saying.
11: But they've got that architecture downtown, you know?
12: I see what you're saying.
11: French Quarter-ish looking.
12: You're correct and accurate in your take, but I just have trouble comparing anything Alabama to anything Louisiana.
11: Of course, but it's more New Orleans than Baton Rouge or Lafayette or, like, you know, Alexandria or something.
12: It's around the same.
11: Yep. Why have you been there so much, covering the Senior Bowl?
12: Yep, sports stuff and just on the way to Florida and stuff like that.
11: Yeah.
12: Like, it's a pretty popular city to just stop at.
11: No, it is. It is.
12: Yeah.
11: Yep. You know, I'm not a fan of Ruth's Chris steaks anymore. I just don't think they're any good. I get the chicken at Ruth's Chris. Isn't that sad? The Ruth's Chris in Mobile is pretty damn good, Mario. Yeah, these Ruth's Chris owners, they'll go to their own purveyors. They, like, won't follow the... You know, Dart and the Olive Garden people own Ruth's Chris now, believe it or not.
12: Yeah.
11: And they kind of have, hey, we prefer you to use our purveyor. And some of these old school Ruth's Chris are like, we've been at it 50 years. We use the Joe Blow purveyors, and that's where we're going to continue to get our meat if that's all right with you. And they're like, fine.
12: Yeah. I just remembered why we stopped in Mobile so much. Traveling with the Saints for games, they have a Ruby Tuesday there. And we go to the Ruby Tuesday in Mobile a lot.
11: Wow, I'm talking Ruth's Chris. You're talking Ruby
12: Salad Bar. Hell yeah.
11: Anyway, the Ruth's in Baton Rouge is pretty good.
12: Yeah, Service Road, yeah.
11: Yeah, well, you know, T.J. Ribs, that's T.J. Moran. He owned the Ruth's Chris. He owned, what was the little Ninfas or something, the Spanish restaurant, the Mexican joint, one called Ninfas or something? Was that there when you were there, Ninfas?
12: I remember it, yeah.
11: So he owned that, and he owns T.J. Ribs. And, he used T.J. Moran would drive in from Baton Rouge to go to the original Ruth's Chris on Broad Street. And he begged Ruth Fertel for a franchise, and she granted him one. And he opened the one in Baton Rouge. That was the first franchise. Lafayette has a good Ruth's Chris on Pinhook. And Mobile, Alabama, those might be the best three. Baton Rouge, Lafayette, and Mobile, Alabama. Not a big fan of Metro or downtown. Sorry, Mark. Mark is an awesome bartender, a friend of mine at Roos in Metairie. The chicken's really good. I know you're like, dude, it's a steakhouse. The chicken is that airline chicken breast, the boneless double breast with the drumette hooked on still, so the skin is still on the chicken breast. giving it a little flavor. That's what I recommend. Thursday afternoon edition of the program. The 5 o'clock power hour continues. Corey Johnson with you till 6 p.m. popping and hot.
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2: The official afternoon talk show of the city of New Orleans. It's Corey Johnson on the Neutral Ground.
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6: Who is this, Ricardo Martin?
7: Ricky Martin. Just because you always say es loco, I thought we'd play La Vida Loca.
6: This was a big song.
7: This was a massive song.
6: Mario asked permission a few weeks ago. Do I always have to play New Orleans stuff? He put in the Steely Dan. Today he's gone to his home culture.
7: Yep, got to keep you on your toes, man.
6: Yep.
7: Maybe we'll do some EDM or something next week. I'm out. So even as like a five-year-old, I knew this song was good.
6: La Vida Loca. What is the direct translation of that?
7: Living the wild life.
6: Wildlife?
7: Yeah,
6: the
7: wild life.
6: Not the good life.
7: No,
6: wild life.
7: No, loco means like crazy, wild.
6: Yeah.
7: Like, yeah. When Central lines up in Wildcat formation, I say Gato Loco on the broadcast. Yeah, wild.
6: That's Mario Brothers. That's Ricardo Martin. And it's soon to be popping and hot and 6 o'clock.
7: Yep, less than 6 minutes.
6: Wow. I'm Papa Smurf.
7: Shut up.
6: 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Hey, when you go to Rouses, if you didn't go to the website, just at the every register, they've got their newspaper ads, the physical newspaper ads, just their specials in newspaper form. Grab those and thumb through them as you're, you know, wheeling the cart around the grocery. Rouse's Markets, tastes like home. Corey Johnson with you on a Thursday afternoon. Jefferson Parish and Orleans Parish officials have announced an agreement. They've reached an agreement to redevelop West End Park 20-plus years after it was shut down. 20-plus years ago. It's about time. Hopefully they do it right. Need to get Pontchartrain Beach. Been closed for 40-plus years. And Lincoln Beach, been closed for 60-plus years. It's mind-blowing. Get those reopened. Mobile, Alabama is on the move. They're announcing a new airport, a new arena, a new bridge over the Mobile River, a new parkway connecting that bridge to their affluent eastern shore. They've got Austal, the shipbuilder. They've got Airbus, the building planes. They've got the steel mill north of the city. They've got the Port of Mobile, which now moves more containers than the Port of New Orleans. That's sinful. How can that happen? And then you got folks that are against the Violet Terminal in St. Bernard. It's unreal. Sidney Torres' dad, who's a lawyer in St. Bernard. I mean, every time he walks in Rocky and Carlos, it's anti-port rhetoric. And there's just a handful of these power brokers in St. Bernard that so desperately tried to nix that part, that port. But I guarantee you, one of the oil or gas refineries wants to expand and do more polluting. Thumbs up, 70 more jobs. But this container terminal port facility, which is green, no pollution, they're taking containers off of ships and putting them on 18-wheelers or trains, and that's it. And a lot of folks are against that. All I can say is what I've said before, like, one of the worst times in St. Bernard history was when Kaiser Aluminum, like 40 years ago, shut down. Thousands of jobs lost. Just like that. This is the exact opposite. This is one of the greatest things to happen to St. Bernard. St. Bernard residents should be dropping on their knees and going, thank God the Port of New Orleans wants to relocate to St. Bernard Parish and this tract of land in Violet. Should be thanking God. But you got a handful of dopes that are against it. You know, like you have in New Orleans. Like I mentioned that Habana Outpost restaurant on Rampart and Esplanade in the quarter. Those residents behind it on Esplanade, no Habana Outpost. They'd rather the blight because they're selfish. And they're not looking at the big picture of greater New Orleans moving forward, being able to compete. They're worried about themselves only. Very selfish behavior. St. Bernard residents, I got news for you. Those 20, 30 people that are against the port facility, it's coming. And the majority of St. Bernard residents are for it. The majority of St. Bernard residents want it. That's Blue Boy barking up a storm. Hey, New Orleans, tomorrow's Friday already. The weekend's practically upon us. I'll see you mañana, straight up 4 o'clock, right here. Be here.
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10: News this hour from Town Hall. I'm Keith Peters in Washington. The federal government is bringing back a policy that is raising concerns for legal immigrants and their U.S. foreign relatives.
11: The Trump administration is moving to deny green cards to immigrants who use public benefits like food stamps, housing vouchers, or Medicaid. The policy revives a rule that applicants have to show they wouldn't be, quote, public charges, i.e. a burden to taxpayers. It was implemented during President Trump's first term, but reversed under President Biden. A post by U.S. Citizenship and Immigration Services says that under President Trump, the agency is restoring the basic principle that immigrants must be able to support themselves. Immigrant advocates and public health groups have criticized the rule, saying it will have a chilling effect on the health and safety of legal immigrants and the children of mixed-status families. Jennifer King, Washington.
10: White House Press Secretary Caroline Leavitt returned to her duties today after being off for maternity leave. Leavitt says the U.S. is continuing airstrikes as a result of Iran's belligerence.
12: And the reason for the recent strikes over the course of the last several days is because Iran violated the Memorandum of Understanding that we struck with them. Specifically, in the Memorandum of Understanding that they signed, they were not to fire on commercial vessels moving through the Strait of Hormuz. And unfortunately, they have made the tragic decision for them to do that. And President Trump is not going to sit by and allow these active acts of terrorism to take place in the Strait without ensuring Iran pays consequences for that, and that's what we are witnessing right now.
10: Mediators from countries that include Pakistan, Qatar, and Egypt have been working to resume peace talks. On Wall Street, the Dow down by 105 points, the NASDAQ dropping by 387, the S&P 500 lower by 38, oil near $79 a barrel. More at townhall.com.
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13: Mortgage buyer Freddie Mac says the average rate on a 30-year mortgage rose this week to 6.55%. That's the highest level in nearly a year. Mortgage rates have been hovering around 6.5% for several weeks and mostly trending higher for months. Higher oil prices due to the war with Iran have raised expectations for hotter inflation, pushing up the long-term bond yields that influence mortgage rates. The trend has weighed on home sales this year. I'm Alex Vega.
10: Shoppers slowed their spending in June from May, but excluding business at the gas pump, shoppers show resilience despite economic uncertainty as they bought cars and took advantage of summer sales events. Retail sales rose 0.2% in June after being up a revised 1% in May, that according to the Commerce Department. News and analysis at townhall.com. From Washington, I'm Keith Peters reporting. A new app is allowing college recruiters to replace their clipboards and hand-scrawled notes with mobile phones. Bob Agnew reports.
14: For decades, football camps have struggled with long registration lines, unplanned walk-ups, and an athlete evaluation process disconnected from how coaches recruit. Scorability says that's changing now that its evaluation tools are working hand-in-glove with its industry-leading recruitment camp management platform, Riser. Scorability says its new improved mobile app powered more than 350 college football camp sessions in June, improving the experience for camp owners, visiting coaches, athletes, and their parents. Bob Agnew reporting.
10: A federal panel on Thursday gave preliminary approval to an updated design for an underground facility to screen visitors to the White House, but took no action on a separate Trump administration proposal to put a fence around nearby Lafayette Park. More at townhall.com.
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19: Hi, folks. John Truman Wolf here, the John Truman Wolf Financial Hour. Thanks so much for being with us on this middle of the summer hot day. was talking to our producer who says it's 100 degrees in L.A. You know, we're up in the mountains here, so we're about 20 degrees cooler. But 100 in L.A. is hot, hot, hot. Hope it's nicer where you are, although I look at the weather maps and it looks like it's hot all across the country. Okay, so a quick talk about some of the investment sectors as we move forward. The Dow Jones in the equities markets continues to be at its highest level, off, I think, around 100 today, but still chasing, I think it's 55,000 and change. The precious metals markets took a hit today, big time hit, and gold closed below 4,000 an ounce. I've been saying this, and I'm going to repeat it, buy. you know, there is a segment of the population that thinks the bull market in precious metals is over. The silver currently trading in the bottom mid-50s, something like that. So both gold and silver are way down. I think these are great buying opportunities. A great buying opportunity in the precious metals. And I think the same, I have the same opinion relative to the cryptos. Bitcoin trading up a bit. It's been horsing around, just kind of peddling around the low 60s. If you look at a graph, you know, go back a bit. Or I say a bit, I mean, it's a couple of years, 2-3 years, something like that. You know, it's trading at, I think, what was the high? 126, I think. Bitcoin's 126,000. And it toyed around over 100 for quite some time and then took a dip and then got, you know, down into the 50s and has been kind of inching back up. It's trading currently close to 65. I'm still in the viewpoint, as with precious metals, that this is a buying opportunity. I think down the road we'll look back at 65,000 Bitcoin, and if you didn't buy, kick yourself in the you know where. For not buying. I think the same is true of the precious metals markets. I don't know if that's gonna bounce before the end of the year, but I feel strongly that the gold and silver markets have more to go. All right, I'm John Truman Wolf. This is the John Truman Wolf Financial Hour, where we talk gold, silver, crypto, stocks, and we'll be right back. Stay with us, folks.

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0: All right, folks, we are back. John Truman Wolf here, the John Truman Wolf Financial Hour, joined as we are often weekly with the CEO of InvestUSA.org, the great nonprofit that helps police, is our friend Mike Letts. And we usually talk politics a little bit at the beginning of the show. Mike, thanks for being there. We're looking for an interesting speech from the president tonight, huh?
1: It's going to be historic, John. Let me tell you and give you a little prefix of what you're fixing to transpire. We have talked about it on your show even before the new administration, but certainly with the new administration. When are people going to be held accountable? You know, I've made comments to you in the past. The information we've gathered from Venezuela, from Maduro, about, you know, members of Congress, members of the judiciary, et cetera. You know, people will always inevitably say, what happened? When are we going to see justice? Well, let me explain to you the process of how things work. You know, you have to have a framework, kind of like herding sheep, John. You got to have a fence around them. And what is the framework we're talking about? Well, you know, election integrity is first and foremost. Because it does me absolutely no good to pull you off and you make sure that you are held accountable, John, if the next people elected really aren't elected by the people of the country, and they do the same liberal policies and appoint the same liberal judges, and shoot, that's not accountability. And so we have to make sure that first and foremost we have the fence built around the sheep of dealing with election integrity. That is the whole basis for the future of this country. We don't have a country, John, if we don't have election integrity. So what you're going to see tonight is the breaking of the dam of many huge things to come. It's going to be terrifying in one sense when you see just how bad and how much corruption we have allowed over the decades to occur. You know, I thought it was interesting that the U.S. Senator from Michigan, the female, said on the Senate floor yesterday that we can't allow the SAVE Act to pass. With a Democrat, will never get elected again.
0: Yeah,
1: he was
0: implying
1: what we all know. They can only win by stealing elections. And we're just going to show how bad it was. I think it's interesting. Georgia yesterday, the Georgia State Board of Elections came out and said, we'll issue Mr. Trump an apology. Over 200,000 votes for Biden were counted twice intentionally to change the outcome of the election. And the sad part about it is the Republican governor, the Republican secretary of state, who's in charge of that, turned the other cheek, the other eye, and allowed it to happen. We have said this before on your show, John. It is not a Democratic issue, per se, that's causing our problems. It is a problem of the heart. Many in the Republican Party, who are rhinos, who are aiding and abetting the destruction of this country. But what you're going to see is, as we show this fence tomorrow with election integrity, that then opens the door to make sure that we now cleanse every other branch, whether it's our legislative branch, judicial branch, etc. So, folks, all you heard about over the years, us talking about it, want to know when accountability is going to be held, buckle up. Make sure you got on a good safety belt, plenty of Coke and popcorn.
0: Well, it obviously it is serious enough that he's holding a major broadcast about it, and this wouldn't happen if it were just a little this and that. To the degree our election process has been broken, cheated, the country's gone. It is what the basis of the country is, that we get to say who's in charge and who's not in charge. I saw some snippets in a news release. I have no idea how valid they are. I'll find out in a couple hours. But that there apparently is there was a lot of meddling by China. I don't know. Do you have any data on that, Mike?
1: Yes. There's China, Iran, and Venezuela. Now, ask yourself, what countries have we targeted here recently?
0: Yeah.
1: So don't just say, well, should we have been over there because we need to deal, take away their nuclear capability. All that's great. Venezuela, there are other things, you know, that we went over there for. But, folks, what you didn't know was the real reason we went over there, because they had, they were either involved in the election interference or had tunnels full stored of data that had been transferred over there in previous administration that provide the necessary validation for the prosecution of treason. And we were making sure we secured all that. We've done what we need to do. We have made sure the files are full. And like I said, it is time now. Bear in mind what we talked about before. Our judicial process is corrupt. We will move some things through the judicial process, but many of this, and we will not say it, by the way, but many of this will be going through military tribunals that have been charged to make sure that we can have true justice in this country.
0: Well, I, you know, some of this stuff is so appalling that it's hard to keep my dinner down. This report of a few days ago that Walz pardoned a child rapist makes I mean, he, you know, he's afraid the guy's going to get deported. Well, Rubio stepped in. But that he would even pardon him, I mean, he's the governor of a state, Mike.
1: Well, you know what's interesting here, John, on that particular issue, when you see the Walz caving in rapidly and you see no escape, it's amazing. You just kind of break down and do crazy things such as he just did.
0: Well, he and that guy, his attorney general, Ellison, who is a piece of work,
1: Muslim.
0: These guys are destroying that state, have destroyed the state, and they're in charge. What's her name? Omar's from that area. I don't know. I mean, and I think there's, if I'm not mistaken, I think there's investigations regarding her husband's finances, that whole scene. I hope they find something and throw her the hell out of the country.
1: We need. Now this is what I'm conveying to our listeners. We have everything. Now we're just prioritizing how we break and release it. And remember, we had to build the fence around first so that it all made sense. And that will be starting tonight. And as you see, with the dam breaking, you know what happens, John, once they start cracking. Doesn't take long when it busts all the way.
0: There'll be a flood. 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We'll be talking with Mike next week and see what happens to the exposure of election integrity. I'm John Truman Wolf. 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
4: All right, folks, we're back. John Truman Wolf here, the John Truman Wolf Financial Hour. You know, we covered the investment markets at the top of the show. Things are pretty quiet. The Dow's off 100 points. Precious metals are actually down a bit. Crypto creeping up. So we're going to step to the side and talk about something really important, your health. Joining us is a citizen scientist, Daniel Trevor, who's written a magnificent book on just that subject. Daniel, thanks for joining us.
5: Hey, John T.W., thank you for having me. I really appreciate it.
4: So your story is a fascinating one. You're going along, middle age or whatever, think you're healthy as hell, and have a heart attack, and then got through that, and then went, what the hell? Tell us about that story.
5: Exactly. Well, I'll tell you, what happened to me was that I had just passed a cardiac stress test with flying colors, and I just got a glowing bill of health from my trusted physicians, and then I had a heart attack. I almost died. I went, what? And since I've studied highly technical data all my life, I decided to take a dive as a citizen scientist and find out how this could happen to me. And what I discovered actually blew my mind and just infuriated me, because what we've been told to eat for 70 years is killing us. And that's why I, you know, the book is Unholy Trinity. Subtitle is How Carbs, Sugar, and Oils Make Us Fat, Sick, and Addicted, and How to Escape Their Grip. Because they are addicting, too, because it's addiction from the Latin addictus, which means slave. And so that was a mind-blower to me. So I thought, you know, I need to share this with my fellow humans so that they don't have to go through what I've gone through.
4: I read some of the introductory material, and among other things, saw a bunch of acknowledgments, testimonials, some from top healthcare providers that I happen to know personally. They rave about the book. They just rave about it.
5: Well, thank you for bringing that up, John, because I was when I finished it, I didn't really know if I had anything good. I thought I did, so I thought, hey, these health and wellness books, they need to have some endorsements. So I started reaching out to these heavy hitters, and oh my God, I have an incredible

0: mean by that is anthropologists and bioarchaeologists have proven, and they've told us, that our diet for 2.6 to 4.5 million years has been what we could catch, kill, and eat, nose to tail, and what we might pick off a tree or a vine, but only when those berries were in season, right? So it was always a higher protein and fat, low-carbohydrate diet. So that's why keto works so well, carnivore works so well, because it's just you're leaving out all of the junk food that they've addicted us to.
1: You know, I read a little bit in the area of medicine. Clearly, the number one villain, at least that I read about, is sugar. You've got a couple others there. Talk about the science behind this stuff.
0: Yeah, well, here's the thing. It's the science is the fact that, you know, these bodies have evolved and are used to eating a certain way for many millennia. And they're just not, it takes thousands and thousands of years to adapt to a new way of eating. And for example, I think of the book as three things. First of all, it's a how-to on how I reverse four comorbidities, which I'll tell you about. Then it's an expose on big food, big pharma, and big medicine. And then it's a, what you would call a data evaluation, a data analysis of this. In 1930, the obesity rate was 1%. And we are now approaching 50% in under a mere 100 years. And never in human history has a population gotten so fat and so sick so fast.
1: Daniel, hold that thought. We're going to take a quick break. To folks, talking to Daniel Trevor, The Unholy Trinity, a book on your health. I'm John Truman Wolf. This is the John Truman Wolf Financial Hour, and we'll be right back with Daniel Trevor right after this. Stay with us, folks.
2: Louisiana Radio Network, I'm Andrew Greenstein. The most sweeping federal housing legislation in a generation is now law, despite President Trump refusing to take action on it. Norman Morris, the CEO of Louisiana Realtors, says one component that will help many prospective homeowners in Louisiana is a modernization of manufactured and modular housing requirements.
3: 30% of new single-family homes in Louisiana are manufactured or modular, one of the highest in the nation. And we're home to roughly 260,000 manufactured and modular homes in our state.
2: Senator John Kennedy says the One Big Beautiful Bill has reduced the number of Americans receiving SNAP benefits by 4 million. Kennedy says it's not targeting those who are not able to work for a variety of reasons.
4: This rule just applies to able-bodied people who aren't disabled, who aren't elderly, and who don't have kids at home. And all we require is that they work 20 hours a week or go to school for 20 hours a week and get job training or do community service. It's working.
2: LRN.
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2: Attorney General Liz Murrell has been ordered to pay $245,000 in legal fees for her lawsuit that accused the Caddo Parish Commission of violating the state's open meetings law.
10: The AG's office filed suit claiming seven Caddo commissioners violated the state's open meeting law when they privately met to discuss a resolution welcoming U.S. Senator Bernie Sanders to Shreveport in June 2025. But Judge John Davidson called the state's lawsuit frivolous when he ordered that the AG should pay the Caddo Commission $245,000 $30,000 in legal fees. Muro plans to appeal.
9: A shocking attack on the integrity of the people in my office who do this work every day.
10: This case could eventually wind up before the Louisiana Supreme Court. I'm Jeff Palermo.
2: The number of cyclosporiasis cases in Louisiana has nearly doubled in just the span of a week. The Louisiana Department of Health says as of today, there have now been 55 confirmed cases of the parasitic infection that causes explosive diarrhea. LRN.
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1: All right, folks, we're back. John Truman Wolf back with you with the John Truman Wolf Financial Hour, talking to Daniel Trevor, the author of The Unholy Trinity. Daniel, share a bit with the listeners about, you know, what things you found that were unholy and how to eat holy.
0: Okay, John, yeah. As I was saying before, you know, it all started with the doing a data analysis, and what we find is because never before have we found people have gotten so fat and so sick in the last, you know, 100 years, it's just been incredible. And what happens is, they're addicted to this food, and especially in the last half of the 20th century. And what happens is when you eat food, and especially the wrong food for human beings that are high carb and, you know, sugar and that kind of thing, you raise your blood glucose, and then what happens is your pancreas senses that and secretes some insulin to bring it down or keep it in a safe range, and that's a normal process. But when you are eating not foods that are right for human consumption, hour after hour, day after day, you get to a point where you develop what's called hyperinsulinemia, which hyper too much insulin, and anemia means in the blood, and then that leads to insulin resistance, and then very quickly you're on chasing down pre-diabetes and type 2 diabetes. And that is, well, I call that the gateway disease because, you know, when you have prediabetes or type 2 diabetes, you are, that's the source root cause of heart attacks, strokes, cancers, PCOS, you know, obesity, because insulin is the fat storage hormone, high blood pressure, amputations. I mean, oh my God, there's a new stat that came out earlier this year. In the United States, daily, there's 438 amputations going on. It's like they're chopping off the toes and the feet and below the knee. I mean, it's so sad because it's so unnecessary. It's because of the insulin resistance and the diabetic physiology. It's so wild. And, you know, you have the, like I said, the book is also an expose in the big food, big pharma, big medicine. And I don't know if you know this, but in the mid to late 80s, the tobacco industry, you know, their stats were going down because people were listening to the Surgeon General's warnings about cancer and all that. And so they bought up Kraft, they bought Nabisco, General Foods, and so on. And they brought their addiction scientists from big tobacco over to the big food companies.
1: Nice.
0: And when I say addiction scientists, these are not people to get you unaddicted to something. These are scientists trying to figure out, okay, so what ingredients can we put in our products that will make them eat the whole bag instead of half the bag? So, again, it's a business model of craving and addiction. And it's just such a shame. Yeah, it's pretty wild.
1: We hear often that we spend the most money on health care in this country than any other country, and yet we have the poorest medical conditions throughout the world, which kind of follows what you're saying. If people are eating stuff that's not that's gonna cause the conditions you're talking about, it seems like we're spending billions of dollars to promote the wrong stuff.
0: Oh, exactly. I mean, if you think about it, if an enemy of our country wanted to addict us and send us in the direction of sickness and death, they would have picked a big, nice, fat target with us. And it's so sad because it can be turned around. I'm happy to see that RFK Jr. that's trying to do something. And I don't want to get into any political thing, and I really don't. But I'm so glad that they're doing all that stuff to try to turn around some of the awful things that they're feeding us and all of the damage that it's doing to our society. And then, and speaking of there was Goldman Sachs, the international multinational banker. They fund the big pharma companies. In fact, there's a saying, I don't know if you ever heard this, but a cured patient is a lost customer. And they had one of their analysts do a white paper on for their biotech pharma companies. Can't remember the name of it, but it was about creating cures that's not good for the bottom line and the shareholders. It may be good for society, but hey, it's not good for the bottom line. And the example that they gave was that there was this big pharma company called Gilead Sciences, and they came up with this blockbuster drug called Harvoni, which showed a 66% to 99% cure rate for hepatitis C. And when it first came out, it was like $12-13 billion, right? And then within a couple of years, it had descended 75%, and it continued its descent after that. And it's just, you know, we don't want to make cures. It's just not good for the shareholders.
1: The FDA in this country is one of the premier, in my opinion, one of the premier criminal organizations. They promote those ingredients, drugs, or whatever that are harmful, and put a stop to those that are beneficial. I think you made reference to JFK Jr. This guy's got enough guts not to get into the politics of it, but he's got enough guts to face down these the corporate Holy Trinity, and he is restructuring the FDA, restructuring the CDC, I think he wakes up every morning and he can't work fast enough at the amount of criminality that he has to that the Department of HHS is correcting almost daily, Daniel.
0: Oh my God! Yes, I hear you. Yeah, you're so right. There's just so we have a long way to go. And with regard to the goal, hello.
1: That was just a producer saying that we got a minute. We're going to take another short break.
0: Okay.
1: Folks, we're talking to Daniel Trevor, the author of The Unholy Trinity, a wonderful health book that's got raves from the top medical people on planet Earth. If you're interested in your own health, I suggest you get it. We'll talk about where when we come back. I'm John Truman Wolf. This is the John Truman Wolf Financial Hour. We'll be right back.

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3: All right, folks, and we're back. John Truenwolf here with the John Truenwolf Financial Hour, talking to Daniel Trevor, the author of The Unholy Trinity. And before we get too far and I lose the hour, Daniel, tell folks where they can get this book. Where do they get it?
4: Well, basically, you can just go to my website, danieltrevor.com, and you can get it. You know, it hit number one on Amazon. It's, you know, for the categories that I have, heart disease and so forth. And so just go to danieltrevor.com. And by the way, I offer a free preview of the book. And what that is, it's a PDF of the first 48 pages. And I tell people, look, just read, you know, read the introduction alone, and that'll, you know, you'll know whether you want to read it or more. Because I have some very provocative questions in the beginning, because, you know, when you're writing a book, you want to grab them in the beginning, right? So I have these questions on, I think it's page 2 of the introduction. It says, like, things like, why do people with high cholesterol live the longest? Why do people with low cholesterol die much earlier, usually of cancer? What's the number one killer of women, 10 times that of breast cancer? What population eats the most meat and enjoys the longest lifespans? Why stress tests can't predict your heart attack, and which tests do? I mean, I have all these provocative things that people really do want to find out. Why are blue zones called vegetarian when, in fact, they eat meat? You know, and so on. It's just wild. So I grab them with that, and we have a lot of things there like that. And so it's danieltrevor.com, and you can see everything that's got. I have a lot of really good information there. And, yeah, and so to end off that story with Goldman Sachs, see, Goldman Sachs then wound up yelling at the drug company because they said, hey, we don't want you to, what they would rather have had them do instead of create this cure for Harvoni, they wanted them to create a pill that the patient could take once or twice a day for the rest of their life, or an infusion or an injection once a week, because that way the profit model is drawn out throughout the entire lifetime of the patient. We don't want to create any cures. We don't want no stinking cures. So everything, it just comes down to money, John. You know, it just seems like throughout history, when you get money next to human beings, something pretty strange happens. And they can't,
3: Yeah, I mean, big pharma is known for that. It's one of the most criminal organizations on the planet. That said, I was some nonprofit work I was doing exposing some of the drugging of kids. And I went to the headquarters of a major pharmaceutical company in New York because we had word that they were coming out with a new antidepressant, and I was going to confront the executives with some key information, which I wound up doing. But it was interesting, as I was walking down the hall towards the executive offices, they've got posters on the wall of the good things that they're doing. So if pharma gets a little confusing sometimes, because some of them do some really terrific stuff. It's sure. Not 100% bad.
4: Yeah, but, you know, for example, the statins are just, that's the biggest cash cow they've had in the last 50 years, and they're not letting go of that. I have a whole chapter on statins and that scam. But, you know, it's just, it's wild. And especially when you get over to the medical industry, it's like, there was a study out of Johns Hopkins, and they found out that 75% of doctors, now we're talking general practitioners, internists, family physicians, and cardiologists, 75% do not know how to properly diagnose pre-diabetes or type 2 diabetes. It's like, what? Are you kidding me? That's our biggest epidemic, because that's what leads to all the other. And it's because what doctors normally do, they'll test fasting blood glucose and fasting A1C. And you can test normal for that. And, hey, you're good to go. I'll see you in a year. But they don't do this other one. See, there's millions, tens of millions of people can get normal results out of those two. A1C and fasting blood glucose, and they don't do this other test called the OGTT with insulin, oral glucose tolerance test with insulin, because that's the one that will reveal where you are on the diabetic spectrum. Are you pre-diabetic, full diabetic, mm-hmm. normal, and what have you? And they don't order that test for some reason. I don't know. It's a big, huge omission, and so that exacerbates the situation.
3: It sounds like you've done a tremendous amount of research. I mean, at how soon after you recovered from your heart attack did you go, did you dive in to the research?
4: Listen, I, you know, since I've studied technical data all my life, I couldn't be more interested in finding out why. It was almost right away. And so what I did was I went to Google University, YouTube University, and PubMed, and all these books and studies, and I just immersed myself, right? And because I can read a study just as good, if not better, than a doctor, and, you know, to find out what's going on. And I made sure that I only used really good studies, RCTs, randomized controlled trials. I made sure that I didn't pay any attention to the ones that have funding from big food, big pharma, big medicine, because... you know, that's what happens, too. They pay people off. I mean, I cover that in the book. You know, there's bribes that happen and that kind of thing. And, you know, again, people get addicted to these fake foods. And, you know, I tell how you can escape from the grip of them.
3: All right. Folks, talking to Daniel Trevor, author of The Unholy Trinity, we're going to take a break and come back for our final segment. Stay with us, folks.

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4: All right, folks, we're back. Final segment, John Truman Wolf, the John Truman Wolf Financial Hour. We've been talking to Daniel Trevor about his book, The Unholy Trinity, which you can get at danieltrevor.com, T-R-E-V-O-R.com. This is a guy that... thought he was healthy, had a heart attack, and dove in, and has written a book that is has testimonials from some of the top doctors in the world. So we recommend it highly. We validate Daniel for his great work. I'm going to be diving into the book in more depth. I read the first 48 pages, and it's fascinating. Daniel, thank you so much for joining us. Any final words for our listeners?
5: Yeah, listen, I don't know if we have time, but I need to tell you about wheat and Big Ag, what they did to it. Late 60s, early 70s, they came up with this chemical mutagenesis and radiation mutagenesis, and it amps up this chemical called gliadin. And what it does, it attaches to the opiate receptors of the brain, same opiate receptors as heroin and morphine, but it doesn't get you high or anything, but its expression is to make you crave more of the things that have wheaten grains in them, like bread, pasta, cereal, biscuits, waffles, pancakes, chips, pretzels, you know, on and on like that. And check out this stat, John. The average supermarket has 60,000 products. 59,000 contain wheat or some form of wheat. I mean, they are really coming after our opiate receptors. It's that, I mean, once Big Food found out about that, what they did, they put it in everything. I mean, Even Twizzlers, the candy, the second ingredient is wheat.
4: Wow.
5: It's just wild. I mean, again, it's a business model of craving and addiction because, hey, there's just too much money involved, and it really does take a while to really escape from the grip of it all. But I have a lot of tips and tricks in there and how to get away from it. And, you know, your taste buds and palate do change over time, and you won't even want those nasty things anymore because they're just making us all fat, sick, and addicted. And we got to have a turnaround in our health. Because like you said, we spend more on health care in this country than any other country in the world. We're way ahead.
4: Well, you've gone a long way to educating the public, and it's a wonderful product with terrific validations from the top medical people in the world. So, folks, the Unholy Trinity at DanielTrevor.com. Daniel, thanks so much for being with us. And I'm John Truman Wolf. This is John Truman Wolf Financial Hour. And every week, this time, this station, folks, we are here. And we hope you buy and read this book by Daniel Trevor, who's the information of which is not just here's some medical information, but he has clearly dug behind the scenes and found out some alarming statistics. Okay, folks, I'm John Truman Wolf. This is the John Truman Wolf Financial Hour. We will see you same time, same station next week. Be well, folks.

0: Hot temperatures, headline boards weather-wise, and multiple days on end with a high-pressure ridge building stronger, and each day very minimal, if any at all, chances of isolated pop-up thunderstorms. Middle 90s sunshine tomorrow after 70s to 80 in the morning, but feels like temperatures tomorrow will go up a little hotter. Saturday, Sunday, upper 90s to the middle 90s, with feels like temperatures likely getting at or above that criterion needed for the heat advisories. Hot weather, dry weather continues through early next week. Ralph Sanji, 939-1560.
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3: We're expecting more rain and are not out of danger yet. The National Weather Service says a deadly flood wave churned down the Guadalupe River that runs alongside Camp Mystic. That's where two dozen children and two counselors were killed last July. Meanwhile, smoke from wildfires in Canada is heading south and hitting parts of the Northeast as a cool down is in store after some really hot summer weather. Correspondent Laura Winters reports.
4: In addition to record degree heat, parts of the Northeast have been dealing with smoke coming down from Canada. The New York City skyline covered in haze across the river in New Jersey. Many towns closing local pools because of the toxic air. Baseball games canceled along with golf play, also a scratch. AccuWeather says the new weather pattern will bring with it cooler, less humid air, but that the smoke from the wildfires in south-central Canada will remain an issue until it rains. The air quality index is poor, so people are urged to close their windows and stay inside. Laura Winters reporting.
3: The Food and Drug Administration has approved a first-of-its-kind pill that can drastically reduce cholesterol. The drug cleared Thursday can lower dangerous cholesterol in a way that's previously only been available with expensive injectable drugs. On Wall Street, the Dow down by 105 points, the S&P 500 lower by 38. More at townhall.com.
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